0: will introduce members of the committee and give an update on current department priorities, and the committee will hear recommendations from the public on potential priorities for consideration later this year. Don York, KMJ News.
1: 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The Dow Jones closed 693 points into the green. Currently 105 here at Radio City. ABC 30's Christine Gregory has your forecast.
2: Hey, Central Valley, it's another hot week ahead as we still extend our heat advisories through at least Wednesday. Temperatures today could top out near 105, and another warm overnight dropping into the low 70s and 60s outside of downtown. Highs still nearing 105, perhaps lowering to 103 Thursday. You see, it's not going to get too much cooler around here. We could be looking at another hot stretch ahead. It's possible we do get hot just like last weekend from Friday through Saturday. For KMJ, ABC 30's meteorologist Christine Gregory.
1: Quick traffic alert, Fresno County 41 at Conejo Ave. We have a truck that was hit by a semi truck that ran a red light. Emergency services and CHP are at the scene there. In the South Valley, this is 99 South between Bishop Drive and Avenue 72. We have a closure there due to an overturned semi. Now traffic is being diverted at Avenue 80. We have a second accident that just happened. A solo car crash as a vehicle blew through the closure. BNSF is currently halting traffic. Air support has joined the scene. Expect long delays there. I'm Gabe Navarro and on KMJ at KMJNow.com or where.
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6: 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Friday morning, 9 o'clock, Capriati's is back on the Sweet Deals page at KMJNow.com. And this is, I assure you, another one of those set a reminder sweet deals, because Capriati's is going to go quick. I think the Pines might have the current record for quickest sellout, although BC's did not do badly two Fridays back. Neither did Roma's Italian Kitchen last Friday. BC's, I mean, it was like 15 minutes they sold out. So Capriati's coming up this Friday. It will be a sellout. Set a reminder. Be ready to go. 9 o'clock, KMJNow.com. I saw this piece from the New York Times. The title, "The MAGA Media Machine is Fracturing." And the claim is that while united in support of President Trump, the right-wing influencer economy, between feuds and an organic loss of viewership, is in and of itself starting to become a liability for Republicans in the midterm. And I'm looking at some of the stats, and I want to get into some of the numbers that the Times shares. But I was thinking about this. I had coffee with Skip, because it was last weekend, not this weekend just passed, but a week back. And we about once a month we get together, we have a cup of coffee, we talk about our families, our kids, and what's going on in the world. But something that she and I had knocked around a little bit when she was working with me, making the tagline for the show, "Make Politics Boring Again." And I'm still in favor of that. I think that politics as a replacement for fulfilling personal life or, primetime dramas is not serving us well. We've got a combination of people who take things way too seriously and have made their political allegiance their entire identity. We've got people who believe that the correct way to govern this country is through subversion and obscure legal maneuverings that allow for previously unthought of and unprecedented behaviors to suddenly become permissible. Whether you're talking about Otto Penn signing thousands of pardons at the end of the Biden administration, or continuing to try to find ways to buck the Supreme Court's decision that tariffs are actually the purview of the legislature and not the executive. Our politics are not boring, and they've become increasingly a core component of a lot of people's identities. I am a registered Republican, and I continue to caucus with Republicans because I believe that given the direction of the two parties today, Republicans have greater potential to do good, because they've got greater potential to step back from the precipice offered to them by the most extreme members of the party and come back to something that resembles intelligent governance, serious conservatism, small government, big individual liberty and responsibility, a free market, and enough of a safety net that the truly vulnerable in our society aren't simply left to starve and die in the street. I don't think seniors, I don't think that the mentally unwell, I don't think that abandoned children should be treated as if though they are getting some kind of Lifestyles of the Rich and Famous makeover because we make sure they've got a place to sleep and food. And so I line up with the Republicans, because I think that the potential for more good lies in conservative fiscal principles. But I don't waste my breath telling everybody I'm a Republican. I don't wear baseball caps that identify me as a supporter of any politician. I don't even wear the swag that sometimes they'll drop off when they come in the studio. Everybody's got their little tchotchkes and stuff. I'm not doing that. I'm a big believer that politics should be boring, that we should be electing serious, sober adults who may disagree about the route by which we get to the more perfect union that we have promised ourselves, but who fundamentally agree that America is and should remain the greatest country on earth, that investment in America is the correct thing, that our immigration policy should be influenced first by our economy, and then immediately after that, by our ability to accommodate humanitarian need when there is a genuine need. And I think that the contentiousness and the silliness and the extremism that we see are all a direct result of non-digital natives finding the internet and believing that they have discovered how to shout into the void and for the void to come back and say, "I love you too." All that to say, I think that my wish to make politics boring again, to see politics become boring again, for serious adults to do the business of legislating, of judging, of administering in a way that is not exciting, that is not interesting, in a way that requires a certain measure of discipline to sit down and go through the boring fiscal reports that should result. That is exactly how it should be. Any politician that demands my attention every single day of my life is asking too much. You got the job, now do it, and do it the way you told me you were going to do it, or be prepared for me to vote against you in the next cycle. That's the thought that I should be putting in. Did you do what you promised? If not, is there anything resembling a legitimate reason or a worthwhile explanation? If not, you're fired. Next, please. But in the information economy, it doesn't work that way. In the information economy, moderation and seriousness and sober discussion is anathema to the business model. You've got to jump up and down and scream. You've got to get people's attention. You've got to say increasingly insane, irresponsible, irrational, unprovable things that are going to tickle the confirmation bias of anybody who might be predisposed to tune in. We've gone from a model of media where journalists were expected to be objective and factual, and editorializers, those who would give opinion in the vein of talk radio, would be clearly identified as people sharing opinions and would be held to a standard of expectation that they would maintain their credibility by relying on factual reporting, relying on real data, relying on first-person conversation with interview subjects, that it wouldn't just be about me and my winning personality. But the attention economy is all about me and my winning personality. It's all about smacking you in the face and saying something that either thrills you or enrages you enough to get you to engage with the content. And what the Times are seeing, and they start with Benny Johnson. During President Trump's reelection campaign, Benny was racking up tens of millions of views on YouTube. And Benny Johnson's shtick is and has been divisive cultural issues and criticizing Democrats. The views on Johnson's YouTube channel are down by millions. The attention that he was getting on Twitter has slowed to, I don't want to say nothing but a trickle relative to what it was. Now, the Times would assert that his loyalty to President Trump has become unappealing to some Republicans who are frustrated with the cost of living and the president's choice to start a war in Iran. It's not out of the question, but I'm not sure that that's the issue. They point to Dan Bongino, former deputy director of the FBI and on-again, off-again podcaster. His live stream views are about half what they were when they peaked in 2024. Megyn Kelly has had moments of explosive growth, but she hasn't been able to sustain the attention. The shift adds to a growing body of evidence that suggests that the audience for extreme political content is falling. Views are dropping. Now, the Times is focusing on MAGA podcasters, broadcasters, and writers. But even those on the right who have, on occasion, criticized President Trump are showing uneven gains. And this threatens to complicate messaging for Republican candidates who have relied on a united front of content creators to rile up Republicans and get them to the polls every election cycle. Ryan Broderick is the founder of Garbage Day. It's a newsletter about online culture and influence. He says the vote's in November, but the heart of the midterms is right here. A lot of the propaganda that they've been pushing out isn't connecting the way that it would have even 3 or 4 years ago. When we get back, I want to take a look at how the Times attempted to assess the shifting power of the perpetually online. They've got a lot of theories about what's happening, but I've got one that I think, no matter what cohort you pull from, might actually be at the root of the shift in consumption of political influencer content. Right now, though, we're going to get to traffic with Gabe Navarro.
1: Thanks, Philip. We start off in Fresno, a slowdown at the 180 to the 41 North Collector ramps. Fresno County, 41 at Conejo Ave, a truck was hit by a semi that ran a red light. Emergency services, CHP, tow trucks are at the scene there. In the South Valley, this is 99 South between Bishop Drive and Avenue 72. This is right after Pixley. Closure there due to an overturned semi. Traffic is being diverted at Avenue 80. A second accident just hit. A solo car crashed with a vehicle that blew through the closure. BNSF is halting train traffic. Air support has joined the scene. Expect long delays over 20 minutes here if you're heading south by Pixley. I'm Gabe Navarro, and that's Kate.
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6: Talking about this piece from the New York Times, they're looking hard at MAGA media, really the extremely online type of influencer. But I wanted to look at cable news ratings for a minute. And to be clear, Fox News, if you go back to 2016 and pull it all the way to the end of 2024, the latest period for which ratings data, top line ratings data is freely available. Fox News hangs on to the number one slot pretty much across the board. They average at the end of 2024 about 2.4 million viewers in prime time to MSNBC's 1.2 and CNN's 700,000 or so. A little embarrassing, CNN. If you go back to 2020, Fox News had 3.08 million. MSNBC doing 1.6. CNN, 1.8. The last time that CNN really held on to any kind of significant lead there. Again, not over Fox News, but over the other cable news outlets. But even after 2020 and the understandable commitment to cable news that came as a result of that election, viewership's down. Even for Fox News, not catastrophically, they're not going to have any trouble selling ad time, but viewership's down. Now, the Times looked at several years' worth of audience data to assess the shifting power of online influencers. They looked at their podcasts, their YouTube channels, X accounts, and Rumble. They examined the numbers for about a dozen political content creators. Benny Johnson, Dan Bongino, Megyn Kelly, Tucker Carlson, Steve Crowder, Matt Walsh, Candace Owens, Steve Bannon, Nicholas Fuentes, Ben Shapiro, Tim Pool, and Charlie Kirk, whose accounts were taken over by other staff at Turning Point USA after his murder last September. I'm not sure that Charlie Kirk is the best example in this. First of all, there's the part where Charlie died last September, but that doesn't translate to a normal ratings trend. There's going to be people that go back to rewatch what Charlie said because he's no longer here to say it. And there's going to be curiosity views that come from people that wouldn't ordinarily have consumed his content because of the fact of his assassination. But the Times says that only a few have actually seen audience growth since President Trump came back into office. Now, you've got some creators like Candace Owens who draw a new audience by posting about a broader range of topics. In the case of Candace Owens, that seems to be accusing Eric Kirk of having an affair with the vice president of the United States and treating Charlie's death as a money-making opportunity, while also suggesting that the First Lady of France is a biological male. Experts point to a variety of reasons. The difficulty in stoking political outrage while Republicans control Washington. A quieter midterm season. Boy, they are not watching the same news I am. And they say that content creators are subject to the whim of algorithms, like on X, which can change without explanation or warning and impact their reach. You also have a fresh generation of influencers that have siphoned off viewership talking about politics alongside other things like gaming, relationships, and looks maxing. Now they point to Nick Fuentes, who saw gains in 2025 and early 2026, but is now on a downward trend. Fuentes, responding to questions by email, says, "It seems that everyone in the space is experiencing a drop-off in views from 2025. Either 2025 was the anomaly due to organic interest or possibly artificial boosting." Now, the Times reached out to all 12 content creators for comment. Many pointed to their success on individual platforms, despite declining engagement on others. A representative for Steven Crowder said that his total monthly views on Rumble increased by about 10 million since January of 2024. Candace Owens points to maternity leave and vacations that caused her YouTube views to dip recently and points to Podscribe, the analytics company that analyzes audience size across platforms, that shows softer audience declines since last September. Matt Walsh and Ben Shapiro's representatives point to gains on TikTok and Instagram, and Steve Bannon says that everything that he's focusing on now is tied into Real America's Voice and not his own private war room channel. These declines are also occurring with left-leaning political commentators, with left-leaning influencers. This isn't just happening on the right, and that's a significant omission by the New York Times in the way that they covered this. The interest in endless political sniping is fading. We had an interesting moment. We had an interesting man announce that he wanted to run for president in 2015, and despite all of the political prognosticators saying that there was no chance that people were going to elect a Home Alone 2 cameo starring real estate developer with multiple bankruptcies from Queens, Donald Trump won that election. And then he came back in 2024 and he did it again. I don't believe that the interest in conservative principles is dying. I don't believe that the interest in liberal political talking points is dying. I believe that the interest in extreme nutballs who want to portray everything as this red on blue, hyper competitive nonsense, it's fatiguing people. When you go outside and you talk to your neighbors, you recognize, you know, we're not actually at each other's throats. I may not agree with you on everything, but that doesn't mean that we need to have a screaming match in the parking lot outside a food for grocery store. I don't want to tie anybody into this unnecessarily. I think that people have become fatigued by the constant anger, by the constant finger pointing. I think that people are exhausted by the endless insinuation that everybody on the other team wants nothing more than to kill and eat babies. And I think that the downward trend that you are seeing is proof of that fatigue with normal Americans. Will there always be people at the fringes who want to hear that, you know, the Democratic Party is being hijacked by socialists and we're all going to be subject to the whims of dictator AOC if we don't win the midterms? Yeah, that's always going to be out there. It's silly. It's unrealistic. It's ignorant of the Constitution. It's ignorant of the system of checks and balances. What about you? Are you listening to the extremes? Are you consuming the extremes? Or have you found yourself looking for something a little bit quieter, a little bit more factual and to the point? Are you interested in hearing that somebody who doesn't agree with you politically is the Antichrist? Or are you interested in hearing about actual solutions to real problems, bringing down gas prices, bringing down housing prices, making sure that we don't have children dying of measles in 2026? 490-5858-800-776-5858. Are you interested in the perpetually online? Or do you find yourself pulling back, maybe because it's online or maybe because it gets tedious to hear the same handful of idiots all repeating each other's nonsense day after day after day? Looking forward to your calls right now. Gabe Navarro's got the latest in the KMJ newsroom.
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1: The suspect in the Reedley hit and run that killed an elderly Fresno couple, police say he has turned himself in at the Mexican border. Reedley police have confirmed that 48-year-old Omar Lopez Chavez called them saying that he was in Mexico and agreed to surrender. Fresno County Sheriff's deputies traveled to San Diego County Jail to pick him up. Chavez is now booked in the Fresno County Jail and has his bail set at $45,000. Health officials in Kings County have confirmed the state's first West Nile virus death this year.
10: Health officials say the person was a Kings County resident, but no other information has been released. Mosquito control districts in Valley counties are monitoring activity. They're testing for West Nile virus. Officials are reporting different trends in each county. Three cases have been reported in Kings County so far this year. The first symptomatic one was reported on July 20th. The symptoms of West Nile virus include a fever, head or body aches, and joint pain. Experts say remember the three D's for mosquito protection. Use repellents containing DEET. Take precautions during dawn and dusk when mosquitoes are most active. And drain any standing water around homes and properties. Liz Kern, KMJ News.
1: The state of California is raising the state's minimum wage to $17.40. ABC 30's Eliza Navarro has the reaction from the community about the announcement.
11: The new wage will be higher than any current statewide minimum wage in the nation and nearly 2.5 times the federal minimum wage, which is $7.25. Community members, including Nanette Palma, says an increase has been long overdue for hardworking families.
12: We need everybody to have a chance at having a good life, and a good income is what you need.
11: Palma says the cost of living today is very different than it was 20 years ago.
12: It was possible within reach for everyone to get a good job with benefits at a decent wage. and it was an easier economy. Things were a lot more affordable.
13: Yeah.
12: It's pretty tough now.
11: Palma says that while 50 more cents is good news, she doesn't feel it matches the rate of inflation. Some business owners who did not want to go on camera telling Action News that this means they might have to trim their staff or cut hours next year to balance out the salary.

0: Christine Gregory.
1: Quick look at traffic. Slowdowns in Fresno. This is on the 180 at the 41 North connector ramps. And as you go into the 99 northbound ramps, you'll be slowing down at around Fulton Street. In the South Valley, 99 South between Bishop Drive and Avenue 72. This is near Pixley. We have a closure there due to an overturned semi. Traffic is being diverted at Avenue 80. A second crash was about an hour ago, and this vehicle blew through the enclosures. BNSF is halting train traffic. Air support has also joined the scene. Expect delays of about 20 minutes plus in that area. I'm Gabe Navarro on KMJ at KMJNow.com or wherever.

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6: I know Oldfield intended this to be, like, at the time, very modern Christmas music. I don't think of Christmas when I hear Tubular Bells. I think of Georgetown and priests yelling. Linda Blair was a kid when she started The Exorcist. She had an interesting career afterwards. She has since established the Linda Blair World Heart Foundation. It's an animal rescue, and she does a tremendous amount of work rescuing dogs.

0: dogs and finding them new homes. I got to admit, I could see this as like, you know, when I get into retirement, setting up a kennel, setting up a rescue, something like that. I've always liked dogs better than people, and finding a place for good canines to live out their years does not sound like the worst use of a compassionate human being's time. Linda Blair and the Linda Blair World Heart Foundation had a weird weekend. She has posted to social media. She says that she and the animals in her care are good. After a surprise visit from Los Angeles County officials this past Friday.
1: Hey, everybody. It's me, Linda B. I just wanted to check in because today we got a really big surprise visit. And as it turns out, there is nothing but some paperwork and some new diagrams and things. But as everybody knows that I have been trying to move for the last 2 years, really. And it's imperative to my health and trying to help more animals. But it's kind of on the news right now, so I wanted to check in, let you know I am fine, the animals are fine, and we just have some paperwork that has to be dealt with. And that's all this was all about. I don't know why mail isn't used more often to notify somebody. Just saying. All right. Thank you. Absolutely. Donations are always welcome. You know I want to move. We love volunteers and foster homes. And it's a big crisis we're dealing with in California and across the country. So any and all support would mean the world. The rest of us are just taking care of our chores every single day and what commitment we've already given to the animals. And I hope everybody will do the same and be supportive. But I want to let you know I'm okay. And so are the animals. Thank you so much.
0: That's Linda Blair. In her own words, all is well. Officials executed an inspection warrant as part of a joint operation between the Los Angeles County Department of Animal Control and the Los Angeles County Department of Regional Planning. Officials told the outlet, People Magazine, that the operation was intended to evaluate the welfare of the animals and determine whether the property complies with county regulations. And it turns out that, yeah, other than a little bit of paperwork, everything's fine. They conducted the search after authorities were prompted to inspect a property associated with a kennel operation reported to have more than 100 dogs. They say that the permits for the kennel actually expired in 2023, and they claim that multiple attempts to contact the property owner went unanswered. In this case, the property owner was the Linda Blair World Heart Foundation. Just one of the most recognizable faces in the history of cinema. They did access the property to verify compliance with county codes and to look into animal care, safety conditions, and the overall welfare of the dogs housed on the property. DACC says the matter remains an active investigation, but they are really just looking for paperwork. Blair was present during the inspection. She was totally cooperative. No dogs were removed from the property. And the expectation at this point is that she's going to get her paperwork in order. And she says she's looking to move. And what she's looking to do is relocate the kennel to a facility that's going to be more accommodating to the animals that she cares for. I love that Linda Blair's doing this. If you want to know more about her effort at animal rescue, LindaBlairWorldHeart.org. 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They're always looking for trees to plant to help with shade and wind protection. Of course, dog food, dog treats, dog toys, dog beds, blankets, collars and leashes, food and water bowls, heavy-duty garbage bags, paper towels. 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On their Wouldn't It Be Wonderful wish list, they've got two things. One, energy and water efficient washer and dryer. Top loading. I don't blame them. And the other one, cargo van for transporting animals. So if you want to help out, again, Linda Blair, worldheart.org. Go check it out. But Linda is alive and well. And what I love is the publicity photos that they've got up. Linda Blair is getting made up and doing her hair and all of that. That video that you just heard, her after action report to her supporters. No makeup, no effort at being Hollywood. She is wearing a V-neck T-shirt, shades, and a sun hat that looks suspiciously familiar to one Mrs. Teresi has for afternoons in the yard. And zero pretense. I love it. I love it. I've always liked Linda Blair. I loved her in interviews, and I love that she's doing this animal rescue. There's a lawsuit brewing at Netflix, really directed at Netflix. They lost a Nicolas Cage movie. There's a World War II thriller titled Fortitude. Nicolas Cage is one of the stars of the film. In a lawsuit filed last week, Simon Afram and his company, OpFortitude, are accusing Netflix of compromising their ability to market the World War II spy thriller by having lost a copy of the movie that had been shared with Netflix for screening. Mr. Afram is seeking $105 million in damage. He sent an unencrypted copy of the movie on a hard drive to Netflix. Netflix put together a pile of drives that otherwise were empty, I'm sure sending them off for recycling or destruction, but the unencrypted master copy of the World War II spy thriller was on one of those drives that reportedly was stolen from the Netflix office. Now, they're disputing any claim that they bear risk for the loss of a film that was delivered without any of the industry standard safeguards. Netflix says, while we do not own the rights to Fortitude, we take content security seriously and have taken extra measures to support the filmmaker and his team. This includes conducting a thorough investigation and offering to monitor known piracy sites for any unauthorized distribution or sale. Netflix executives did express an interest in buying Fortitude after they got the promotional materials December of last year. They asked for a working cut, and Netflix instructed the filmmakers to provide a digital cinema package. This is a vehicle through which films are delivered for screening that limits unauthorized access. You've got to have, you know, a key and a password in order to open the file. But on June 15th, the producer for Fortitude dropped off an unencrypted copy. 10 days later, Netflix disclosed that it had been stolen. The lawsuit faults Netflix for allegedly refusing to disclose whether it filed a police report or enlisted law enforcement to investigate the threat. According to the complaint, Netflix later declined a request by filmmakers to involve LAPD after they filed their own report. The producers say that the theft made the film impossible to sell because any prospective distributor would have to be told that an unencrypted copy was stolen before release, and that disclosure could affect acquisition negotiations, which is how they arrived at that $100 million plus ask from Netflix in this lawsuit. I don't think Netflix is entirely at fault. I think the fact that they made a choice to deliver an unencrypted copy, at least part of the responsibility is on the producers of this film. 490-5858 or 800-776-5858. Right now it's traffic time with Gabe Navarro.
2: Thanks, Philip. Philip, we start off in the South Valley, State Route 68 at Avenue 322. This one just in, a non-injury two-car crash. This was near Visalia. In the South Valley, this is 99 South Bishop Drive, Avenue 72, near Pixley. It's been going on all afternoon. We had a closure there due to an overturned semi. Traffic is being diverted at Avenue 80. A second accident a while back ago is still hindering here as the vehicle blew through the closure. BNSF trains have closed traffic in the area. Air support is in the scene as well, too. Expect long delays if you're headed down South 99 in the Pixley area. I'm Gabe Navarro, and that's KMJ Traffic.
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0: Coming up on 6 o'clock at KMJ, I'm Philip Teresi. Appreciate you hanging out with me this afternoon. Big, big, big, big box office weekend. Between Brand New Day, the new Spider-Man movie, and The Odyssey, hanging on. It was a $400 million domestic box office weekend. Maybe ultimately the biggest box office weekend of all time. And Spider-Man Brand New Day, contributing $355 million as of the Sunday totals. It may very well be that when they finish the numbers on this, that Spider-Man Brand New Day could beat Avengers Endgame, which currently holds the opening weekend record with $357 million. We're talking about a $2 million difference. And again, some analysts are saying Brand New Day could end up eclipsing Endgame by the time they finish tallying numbers through the Sunday box office. Largest preview haul, $72 million. Biggest opening day at $168 million. And again, The Odyssey helped to kick things up over the edge. Toy Story 5, live action Moana, Minions and Monsters also contributed to that fat weekend box office. I did see Spider-Man this weekend. I'm not going to give you guys any spoilers. I wouldn't do that. If you like Spider-Man and you like the Marvel movies, you're going to enjoy this. Tom Holland and Zendaya and the dude that plays Punisher. Oh my God, why am I forgetting his name? Anyways, solid. Enjoyed the movie. I will say this, and this is not a spoiler. I'm not going to tell you what it is. There is an after credits scene, as has become kind of traditional with anything even remotely attached to Marvel. You will not be missing out on any life-altering new information if you skip the end credits scene. I don't want to go so far as to say that it was useless and kind of annoyed me after sitting through the entire credits of the film. But it definitely didn't contribute anything of substantial and useful knowledge to my appreciation of the movie. So if you're enjoying the free air conditioning, yeah, hang out. Just don't expect the after credits scene to change your life. That's not going to. The movie, solid entry for Spider-Man. If you like, again, if you like superhero movies, if you got kids, you're going to enjoy it. And it is a kid-friendly movie up to a point. I think it's PG-13. No sex. The violence is very over-the-top, stylized action hero stuff. It was a fun movie. I enjoyed it. And congratulations to Tom Holland on killing it at the box office. Him and Zendaya are in both Spider-Man and The Odyssey. All right, I got to get out of here. Mark Levin is on the way. Before that, a check-in with the Fox News team and our friends at the Valley's Legends. The Legacy Continues, brought to you by the Pipkin Detective Agency at GoPipkin.com. and the Fresno Historical Society.
11: Samuel Lanfranco was born in Asti, Piemonte, Italy in 1873. He was only 17 when he came to America. He arrived in Fresno in 1903 when he bought the Cosmopolitan Hotel at the corner of Fresno and G Streets. Mr. Lanfranco married Linda Ferraris, a native of Italy, and they had four children. The original building, constructed well before the turn of the 20th century, was torn down and a new one erected in 1923. For a good many years, the old Cosmopolitan was the San Joaquin Valley's headquarters for Swiss-Italian immigrants, and Italian was the first language of the old Cosmo. When the Lanfrancos received word from the old country relatives or friends that were migrating to Fresno, they always met them at the Southern Pacific Depot, put them up in the Cosmopolitan Hotel, and fed them three squares a day. Often, immigrants arrived penniless, but the Lanfranco family made sure each was provided with $5 cash and outfitted with new shoes and clothing for his new job. When work finished, the worker happily repaid the loan and reestablished residence at the Cosmo. Though the clientele has changed, the personality of the Cosmo remains. Some say it's the last link with the Fresno that used to be. In August of 2015, with the help of son Joe, Gary Lanfranco closed the business just long enough to move their equipment through the street to their new and now bustling home at 625 O Street in downtown Fresno. I'm Mark Standriff for Valley Legends, The Legacies Continue, sponsored by the Pipkin Detective Agency at GoPipkin.com and the Fresno Historical Society.
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12: Final warning for Iran. I'm Lisa Lacera, Fox News.
13: I want to give him every last chance before decapitation.
12: President Trump saying he was planning another attack on Iran, but before launching any strikes, he claimed several Middle Eastern countries asked him to hold off. The president saying any deal would involve first opening the Strait of Hormuz, then Iran ending its nuclear program, which he admits would take time. Several states suing the Trump administration to keep it from getting the names of Social Security recipients.
14: The 20 states, along with the District of Columbia, sued to keep the Temporary Assistance for Needy Families program from gaining access to personal information. The plaintiffs objected to an agency rule that would allow the program to share details such as immigration status and Social Security numbers, as well as other personal facts, with other government agencies or even private groups. New York Attorney General Letitia James, in a statement, accused the administration of weaponizing people's personal information. Earlier this year, a judge said the Trump administration could not withhold the agency's funding from Democratic-controlled states.
12: Fox's Kurnal Scott. Hundreds of buildings destroyed and 67,000 people forced to leave their homes as wildfires ripped through Washington state.
15: This is likely, you know, the worst natural disaster in Spokane's history.
12: Governor Bob Ferguson, Washington state, not the only place where fires are raging. A fire sparked by a lightning strike has burned over 530 square miles in Oregon. In central Utah, a fire quadrupled in size over the weekend to nearly 109 square miles. In Europe, a record-breaking hot and dry summer has led to another summer of wildfires in Greece. Wildfires west of Athens jumped containment lines a day after a mid-air collision between two helicopters killed two crew members. In France, firefighters in the Bordeaux region guarded against a potential flare-up inside an area that's still burning. 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

0: and Mark Levin here. Our number, 877-381-3811. 877-381-3811. You know, folks, one of the things I find particularly annoying is the unwillingness of numerous national political figures to talk about the Islamist threat that we face here in our country. And it is significant, and it is growing in one community after another, in one state after another. And it's not just blue states now, it's red states as well. And I only raise this, you know, I don't talk about Buddhists and Hindus or Christians or Jews, that this is occurring, because Islamism, the radical jihadist version of Islamism, is altogether different. You should listen to what they preach. You should listen to what they write. It's not Mark making this stuff up. The evidence is swirling around all of us. And they're building these massive mosques in communities. And these communities are heavily segregated. I call them fortresses. And if you're Christian, God forbid Jewish, but if you're Christian in these communities, and you have a different take on events, you want to show your symbols, and so forth and so on, they're going to beat you to a pulp. Did you see that over the weekend, Mr. Producer? It's all over the internet. Then you have these Islamists from Morocco who pour into this community in Spain. And what are they doing? They pour into this community in Spain. They're brutalizing the people there. They've murdered several people. That's on the internet, too. They've broken into homes. They've broken into businesses. And it's these left-wing governments all over Europe that allows this to occur over and over and over again. I don't believe there's another example in history where so-called representative governments, or any governments for that matter, have destroyed their own culture, their own societies, their own populations in a manner like this. But it's happening here, and it's happening now, and it's happening very quickly, and it is spreading very fast. I had Ron DeSantis on my program Sunday. He was superb. And he made a great point. And he made this point without any suggestion from me, without any prodding from me. He said, I tell people that our national security threat, our greatest military threat is communist China, but our greatest cultural threat is Islamism. And he's right. And by the way, he would make a great president. A great president. I feel my man Ted would make a great president too. I'm not picking presidents right now, but I just thought what he said was very important. And look, he's a governor. He's running, the third most populous state in the nation. There's California. They ran it into the ground. There's Texas. And I have some grave concerns about what's going on there with the Islamists. And then there's Florida. We have some Islamist problems there too, but not the extent to which you have in Texas. But I will tell you, as a resident of Florida, that this guy's unbelievable. He's just unbelievable. Now that aside, momentarily at least, when we have officials in our government talking about the communists and the DSA, I think that's very important. The Democratic Socialists of America, the communists, they're all America haters, they're all Jew haters, they're all Christian haters, and they all, of course, embrace their Islamist comrades. But they don't talk about Islamism. I find that on television, too, these Sunday shows, they don't talk about Islamism. I find it on most cable shows. They don't talk about Islamism. They don't talk about what's going on. Why? Why? Is there some order to ignore it? I talk about everything I want to talk about without any order to ignore anything. But it's very bizarre, and it is a very serious matter. And to not talk about both, because they have cajoled, if you will, together. They have fused together, as I've been saying now for quite some time. That is, the Marxists and the Islamists. To not explain it and talk about them hand in glove is to not accurately point out the growing enemy within. And I'm troubled by this a lot. And honestly, I don't know what we're doing about it. I don't know what our ruling class is doing about preventing these Islamists from coming to the country. They're still coming here legally, apparently, since nobody is said to be coming in here illegally. And are we going through to make sure that they're all here legally? Are we going through to make sure that the ones that literally put out videos, or people have videos they put out of them in these mosques and elsewhere, that they have a citizenship here that we cannot withdraw or reverse? Is there some office that's looking into this to try and make sure that we're doing everything humanly possible to put an end to this? Is Congress passing any laws about this? I don't see any. See, we don't need representatives and senators to tell us what we already know. We need them to do something. You see what I mean, Mr. Producer? We already know. They're not podcasters. That would be bad enough. They're not so-called influencers. That would be doubly bad enough. They're not opinion givers, although they give their opinions and that's important. But they're literally lawmakers. Lawmakers. I'm just not seeing enough action in this, and it concerns me a lot. At the local level, these zoning boards, typically they're appointed by the local city council, town council, board of supervisors, whatever you have. And typically developers are on there, or somebody else is on there, or whoever's on there. These boards need to be filled with patriotic Americans, conservatives, who say, no, we're not going to do this. And I don't want to hear about freedom of religion. This has nothing to do about freedom of religion. In fact, if you want to make the case, we're defending freedom of religion because there's an intolerance among the Islamists for religious diversity in this society. You know, it's interesting. My wife, Julie, at about a 45, no, longer than that, actually, a videotape of, well, anyway, it was a videotape of a great rabbi. And I should play it for you, actually, without talking about it, but I'll just hit it quickly. And he said, you look at the three Abrahamic religions, Judaism, then Christianity, then Islam. Judaism and Christianity do not require you to believe in God, pray to God through their religions. They understand that there are people who worship God through other faiths, and that you can worship God through other faiths, even though there are disagreements among the faiths, obviously. Not Islam. Islam insists, through Muhammad and in the various writings, that the only way that you can pray to God that's tolerated, the only way that you can worship God is through Islam. I thought, number one, that is brilliant. And number two, that is frightening. It puts a fine point on it, doesn't it? And so Islam is a very, very intolerant and violent faith. Those who haven't gone through the Reformation process and so forth, like our friend Zudi Jasser, but he, more than anyone else, points to it, as do others, and says these are the fundamentalists. These are the people who, they call it political Islam, which it is, but Islam, by its very nature, is political. Christianity is not. Judaism is not. Hinduism is not. Buddhism is not. And so forth and so on. But it is the only of the three Abrahamic faiths, the only one, that says the only way to pray to God, the only way to worship God, the only way to acknowledge God is through Islam. Judaism doesn't say that about Judaism. Christianity doesn't say that about Christianity. In fact, we talk about Judeo-Christian belief systems, don't we? That is the core of the issue right there. That's the core of it. That's the core of it. Rabbi Sacks, who unfortunately passed away a few years back, was basically the chief Orthodox rabbi of Great Britain. He was number one scholar probably in the world among Jews, I would argue, not just Orthodox Jews, but Jews, period. He was a brilliant, brilliant man. I'll be right back.
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0: You know, I used to make fun of Josh Gottheimer, the congressman from northern New Jersey. But I got to give him a little credit here. He's been taking on the communists and the Islamists, like few others. And yes, he's Jewish, but he also is not a communist. And he cares about his party. Believe it or not, I care about the Democrat Party. I don't want us having to be concerned every election cycle if we Republicans don't win and the Democrats do win, then we're going to lose our country. I'm old enough to remember when that wasn't the case. The Joe Liebermans of the world. The Scoop Jacksons. Patrick Moynihans. John Kennedys. So many. So many. But that's not the case today. That's not the case at all. And if you stand up and you're a Democrat to this movement, like Fetterman does, and Gottheimer does, and a few others, but not many, you're really putting your career on the line, your political career. You absolutely are. Because these Democrat primaries, they're low turnout events. And so when you have a real hyped up bunch of revolutionaries, whether they be Islamists or communists or both, you know, you're putting your career on the line through these primaries. So here he is on Fox News yesterday, cut 8, go.
1: Obviously, I'm a very proud, common sense Democrat, and I don't think DSA members are Democrats. They're socialists, right? And I'm all for them having their own party if they want one. But if they're trying to take over our party, that's unacceptable to me. And their values, their ideas, and are certainly not in line with ours. And they don't support our leadership. They're trying to use the Democratic Party as a vessel for their ideas. And as you heard in some of these conventions, literally, they're supporting the Communist Manifesto and Trotsky. They're anti-American, they're anti-cop, they don't believe in borders, and frankly, the good news is there's only about 150,000 of them registered, and there's 45 million Democrats, and so we should make it very clear that they're not Democrats, and they're not welcome in the Democratic Party.
0: And you should, but the problem is your leadership does not. And all I keep hearing is big tent, big tent, big tent, big tent for Trotskyites. Big tent for Maoists, big tents for Jew haters, Christian haters, American haters. That's not a big tent. It's a mental institution. It's a big mental institution. And yet here we have, when we return, here we have Joe Manchin, Heather Manchin, I guess that's his daughter. I think it is. But in any event, they're on with Margaret Brennan on Deface the Nation. She's a disgrace. And she's shocked that Manchin won't support a socialist candidate. They're not socialist candidates. They are Marxist candidates. I'll be right back.
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0: accurate word. But let's do this. Here it is. Cut nine. This is why so many of these Sunday shows are just terrible. Except mine, of course. Cut nine. Go.
1: Heather, could you ever support a self-described socialist candidate?
2: No.
3: No way. My no. God, no.
1: And even it surprises, if they have some good ideas?
3: Well, good, I support the good ideas, but how could you support some of the crazy stuff they're for? Have you seen their platform? They're for dismantling everything that we know, whether it be the structure of government, Congress itself, or the Senate they want to get rid of. And then they start talking about all the crazy things. No police, no this, no this, no that. Mm-hmm. Are you crazy? We want a crime-free area. We have to have police for that.
1: Yeah.
3: We want a strong defense. We want a strong border. But if Democrats can't say that, and they start lining up with the socialist demands of what you are to be a socialist, energy will be gone. There'll be no energy, okay? We have right now a tremendous amount of energy we're producing, and the world depends more on us than ever before.
0: And I love the way they call themselves democratic socialists. If you're a socialist, you can't be democratic. Socialism, in its definitional, mode, is the government owning the source of production and property. How's that democratic? And then, of course, you need the heavy hand of a very strong police state, don't you? Every one of these communist regimes, that's what they've got. And yet they will say these things, and they're not challenged in any effective way, ever. Which is why they don't come on this program. I've told you before, I don't talk to other radio hosts and podcasters and this crap. I want to deal with these people who are elected or seek to be elected, or so-called scholars, that sort of thing. And so we have somebody called Malat Kairos. She's Colorado 1st Congressional District, a Democratic Socialist candidate that is a Marxist. And she's on PBS's Firing Line with Margaret Hoover. Now, it's unfortunate because Firing Line, when it was William F. Buckley Jr., was really a show I had to watch every single weekend. And I was a teenager. I just couldn't get enough of it. And often, the great Tom Sowell was on the program, or you might have Milton Friedman on the program. He had leftists that he debated with, too. Not other hosts, professors, activists, scholars, that sort of thing. So here she is. The first one speaking is Kairos, and she knocked off a very liberal Democrat. I believe this is Denver, the 1st District. Cut 10, go.
2: I don't think there's anything more American than subscribing to an economic philosophy that, as the evidence shows, is the only one that's actually capable of delivering things like life, liberty, and the pursuit of happiness. I really can't think
4: Socialism
2: of anything else.
4: Has proven to deliver on the values of the Declaration of Independence more than capitalism has.
2: Yeah. When we talk about capitalism, one of the things that folks talk about with capitalism is a theory is that it's responsible for, delivering people out of poverty here in the U.S.
4: More people out of poverty around the world than any other economic system.
2: Yeah. Yes, which isn't the entire story. At the same time that a lot of folks were getting delivered out of poverty, there were a lot of social safety programs that were also being created at the same time. A lot of fair labor laws that were being enacted.
0: Okay, let's stop. Let's just stop. We wouldn't have electricity, the switch, if it wasn't for capitalism. We wouldn't have running hot and cold clean water if it wasn't for capitalism. We wouldn't have the automobile or trucks if it wasn't for capitalism. We wouldn't have the most plentiful and variety of food on the face of the earth if it wasn't for capitalism, our farmers, our truckers, our grocery store owners. We wouldn't have the vast majority of the things that we have in what is the most successful and prosperous

0: prosperous society mankind has ever established if it wasn't for capitalism. She can talk about all these government programs. But government programs mean nothing. Zero. If you don't have a broad middle class that earns a very good income, certainly compared to the rest of the world, and creates the wealth that can be taxed to create these government programs. Let us not confuse one with the other. I love it when they always talk about, well, unfettered capitalism. Unfettered capitalism. We don't want unfettered capitalism. We haven't had unfettered capitalism in 125 years. But let us be abundantly clear that it is capitalism that has created the prosperity and wealth in this nation, that has created the vast middle class in this nation, not government. If government could do it, North Korea would be the most prosperous nation on the face of the earth, wouldn't it? Cuba would be one of the most prosperous nations on the face of the earth, wouldn't it? And I can go down the list, couldn't I? The people in Venezuela have been starving and starving and starving some more, but that's turning around because what? Because the communist leader has been captured, is in prison, charged with what he was trying to do to our country, murdered God knows how many people, like his predecessor did. Is there any question that capitalist and open societies are more prosperous or more humane than communist regimes in their police states? There's no question about it, is there? And so they'll talk about, look at this, we have Social Security, we have this, we have that, we have this. Yes, we do. And they bankrupted it. It's going bankrupt in 6 years. They will talk to you about fair labor laws. Fair labor laws don't mean a thing if you don't have a job. And the reason you have a job is not because of fair labor laws, it's because of capitalism. Go ahead.
1: Rights that workers were taking back to make sure that they were not working in unsafe conditions, to make sure that they were earning fair wages. That is not capitalism, right? Unfettered capitalism.
0: But it is capitalism. Every one of those institutions, every one of those businesses, large, medium, and small, are created by capitalism. And they make, quote-unquote, fair wages, pensions, medical coverage, all possible. All of it. Socialism does not. Because socialism doesn't create anything. Socialism is about the government owning the big chunks of the private sector. Socialism doesn't create prosperity. Where does it create prosperity, and how does it do that? How is it even possible for it to do it? Go ahead.
1: Where the capitalists, the owners of the means of production, are the only ones that are calling the shots, and you are lucky to have
0: the capitalists
1: job.
0: Aren't the only ones calling the shots. In fact, capitalism is very, very quote-unquote democratic. Why? Anybody know? You've heard of the stock market, right? Whether you believe it or not, most of you are in the stock market. Most of your pensions have some relationship to the stock market. Or you can be if you wish to be. You can be if you wish to be. And also, you have the freedom to move around. That's not true in these communist societies. You have a job on an assembly line, you're going to work on that assembly line for 30 years, whether you want to or not. If you want to in America, fine. If you don't, you can do something else. Not so in communist regimes. That's your job, that's your status, that's it. Would you rather work on an assembly line in America or an assembly line in Russia? Would you rather work on an assembly line in America or an assembly line in any communist regime? Of course, in America. You don't have people leaving America to move to communist regimes. You have people trying to escape communist regimes to come to America. That is freedom. That is mobility. And they're not coming here for socialism. They're certainly not coming here for communism. They're coming here for freedom and, yes, capitalism. Tell me, how many of these socialist societies, quote unquote, can a poor person get rich? None. Zero. Because you don't have the freedom to do it. Go ahead.
1: Deal with the conditions. Socialism is about delivering democracy in the workplace.
0: And socialism can't deliver democracy in a workplace. How does socialism deliver democracy in a workplace? It doesn't. Go ahead.
1: The say about the conditions that they're working in, about negotiating for the kind of
0: the conditions that they're working in. Tell me, where are conditions better? In American capitalist businesses or in communist-controlled businesses in Cuba, in North Korea, in Nicaragua, in communist China, or you name it? And by the way, we haven't even gotten to the issue of civil liberties, have we? No. Go ahead.
1: Fair for the labor that they are contributing to whatever industry it is that they're working in. And I also think that, you know, when folks think of capitalism...
0: All I know is we have the greatest middle class on the face of the earth, the wealthiest middle class on the face of the earth, the best fed, the best clothed, the best house middle class on the face of the earth, because the middle class, small business people, they're not all union laborers, but we have union laborers, non-union laborers. All kinds of people are in the middle class. Of course, we don't have classes in this country, so you have to play along and discuss this stuff. And really, the opportunity to make something with yourself and to become wealthier, if you wish, is only in a capitalist system. You don't hear all the great stories coming out of communist societies or socialist economies of people starting from the very bottom and getting wealthy, do you? Do you? And where are all the patents? Where are all the inventions coming from? Whether it's medical technology, whether it's drugs that improve your life or extend your life. Where do they come from? They come from socialism and communism, or do they come from capitalism? There's plenty of countries out there, folks, that are communist, plenty of countries out there that are economically socialist. And everybody's free to go join them and have a hell of a good time. But you wouldn't do it, would you? Because you wouldn't have half of what you have. And you wouldn't even get to decide if you get to keep it. I find it interesting that she never mentions, when she talks about these programs that her government has, like I said, that they've destroyed Social Security, they're destroying Medicare, that they're giving Medicaid to illegal aliens, so they're destroying that program. They never talk about the massive debt they're creating, which creates inflation and affects all of your pensions, all of your savings, all of your income. They never talk about that side of big centralized government, do they? Never. And they never talk about the hundreds of billions of dollars that are wasted every single year of your hard-earned tax dollars. Every year, $250 billion. $250 billion. They never talk about that. The waste and the graft and the corruption through their redistribution of wealth. It's funny she didn't mention it. It's funny Margaret Hoover didn't either. I'll be right back.
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0: 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All right. Let us continue here, Mr. Producer. Let's see. More of her, Malat Kiros. By the way, if she's the same one I'm thinking of, and I get confused because they're all kind of flunkies, I think she's like 29, 30. She is a failed lawyer, something of that sort. That's my recollection. If I'm wrong, so be it. Which one is it? Let's go to 11. Go.
1: Are you a communist?
2: No, I'm not a communist.
1: How do you tackle the criticism that some members of the DSA, including half of the DSA leadership, seem to call themselves communist?
2: Yeah, well, you know, some members of the Democratic Party are proudly proclaiming themselves as capitalists, and it's a big tent, right? But again, at the end of the day, it's up to the voters, right?
0: Okay, first of all, right? What is up to the voters? She's asking you what you stand for, not that it's up to the voters. Yeah, she's a commie. She just doesn't want to say it, folks. That's the bottom line, because she's afraid she'll lose her race. Go ahead.
2: Claimed communist actually wins an election, then it's just noise from the Republican Party. There's no one who's actually winning with that.
1: Why are they using that rhetoric?
2: Because I think the Republican Party, and frankly, the oligarchy that largely stands behind the Republican Party.
0: Ah, they're calling themselves communists, these others, because of the Republican Party and the oligarchy that stands behind the Republican Party. Now, many of you are Republicans, right? Well, what's the oligarchy that stands behind us? Do you even know what the hell they're talking about? Look how they talk about us. We Republicans, we have an oligarchy behind us. Like who? What? What are they talking about? What oligarchy? We don't have a George Soros, do we? No, we don't. An oligarchy behind us. What a fraud, phony, and fool. I'll be right back.
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6: They have one more chance. I'm Lisa Lucera, Fox News. President Trump says Iran must come to the table to avoid a massive U.S. attack.
7: President Trump says the U.S. military was prepared to deliver a decapitating attack on Iran over the weekend before he called off strikes to allow for a new round of talks.
8: This is a last chance for them to sign a good document.
7: The president says a deal would be implemented in two phases. First, reopening the Strait of Hormuz, and then negotiating Iran's denuclearization.
8: And that'll take a little while, but we're very strong on it. They cannot have a nuclear weapon.
7: President Trump earlier in the day accused Iran's leaders of being unbelievably duplicitous. Iran has denied direct talks are happening.
6: Fox's Jared Halpern at the White House. 25 states have sued the Trump administration over the latest round of tariffs imposed on U.S. trading partners, calling them a pretext for replacing import taxes the Supreme Court struck down in February. The states argue only Congress can impose tariffs. 70,000 people in and around Spokane, Washington, forced to leave their homes as wildfires rage.
9: Officials announcing that over 700 structures have been destroyed. Here's Spokane County Sheriff John Knowles.
10: The fires that are burning through these neighborhoods, it is almost impossible to stop them under certain conditions.
9: Between the Autumn Lane, Old Trail, and Fairview fires, 8,000 acres have burned with 0% containment.
6: Fox's Sarah Allegre in Spokane. Wildfires also burning in central Utah and eastern Oregon. State health officials in Michigan say two people have died in the Cyclospora outbreak, the first deaths reported related to the parasite. The Michigan Department of Health and Human Services says both people had underlying health conditions that may have been impacted by the illness and dehydration. At least 18,000 have been infected. 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
17: He's here. 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
0: All right, I want to continue going through this because there was a lot of it over the weekend, and then we'll move on. And then we will move on because there's a lot to move on to. We have here the president in the Oval Office talking about the communists, not the Islamists, mind you, just the communists. Cut four, go.
18: We want to get rid of the U.S. Senate. I don't like a lot of Senate, just to be honest with you. I don't want to get rid of the Senate. We want to get rid of the Supreme Court. They want to put now 21 or 23 people, that's the real, on the Supreme Court, or get rid of it. They want to get rid of the presidency. They want to have an appointed executive running. That's a communist thing, you know? That's a communist thing. These are sick people. And, you know, I said it the other day, and it maybe doesn't sound that important, but when a country goes bad, like look at the blue cities, what do they have in common aside from massive crime? Much more crime. The Republicans have very little crime. But what do the blue cities have in mind? And also you can say this with nations when they go bad. The blue cities have something in common, crime, high crime, vicious, violent crime. But what do they have in common? They're all dirty. They're filthy, dirty.
0: Mm-hmm. Cut five, go.
19: Newt said that if Democrats get back into power, what is happening in Spain awaits America. What should voters in other countries with elections coming up soon take away from what's going on in Spain?
18: You have to be very careful with the whole socialist thing. I think in many cases it's much more than socialist. They skipped socialism. They went directly to communism. But when I saw what happened in Spain, I said, you know,
8: We had a version of that. You could say much worse. We allowed 25 million people under Joe Biden, the Democrats. We had open borders, and countries all over the world, almost all of them, sent people that they don't want into our country. And we've gotten a lot of them out, and we're getting more, including murders. And I always say 11,888, that was the number of murders. Many of them committed more than one murder. And we're going to be just like that if you put these lunatics in that I see running for office.
0: Mm-hmm. Bernie Sanders on Meet the Depressed. Now, I want you to understand. So Bernie Sanders is on Meet the Depressed, right? Ayanna Pressley, that nut job from Boston, she was on MS Now. This Malat Kiros was on PBS on Firing Line. I'm just going through how this works. So all these people are promoted, and there's more, and there's more. And it's, they're turning these people into rock stars. Here's Bernie Sanders on Meet the Depressed with his usual BS. Cut 15, go.
20: But I'm mostly confident that the American people know that our country today is moving in a very, very bad direction. At a time when we have more income and wealth inequality than we've ever had.
0: We don't have more income and wealth inequality. Absolutely not. And the top 10% of income earners are paying 80% of the income taxes. Where you have a lot of inequality is in the blue states versus the red states, where the tax rates are much higher, sales taxes are much higher, and the quality of living is much lower. And there's nothing the federal government can do about that. There's nothing the private sector can do about that. But even if this economy were blowing up in growth and so on, it's doing quite well, actually, when you look at the numbers, Bernie Sanders would be attacking it. He'd be attacking wealth. He'd be attacking the wealthy. He'd be attacking, you know, capitalism. Understand something. The guy's been a communist. He's actually been a Stalinist since he was a teenager. And so our economy has had different levels of growth, different levels of recession. In other words, it's a vibrant economy, and sometimes it's hot and sometimes it's not. But his ideology has never changed. It doesn't change. He was saying the same things during Reagan when we had massive economic growth. Same things. He says the same things no matter what, no matter who's president, no matter what the economy is doing. That it's horrible, that the oligarchs are out there, that the middle class is suffering. And people can buy into this. And let me tell you why. Even though many of you are earning more than you've ever earned, or you're doing quite well, you're comfortable at least, right? You have a home, you have a family, you're taking care of them, and you're proud of what you do. But everybody has problems in their life. Everybody. Could be a family member, could be something at work, something in your business. It could be something that creates a hiccup economically for you, or you're having a tough few months, something like that's happening. It's the nature of living. It's the nature of humanity. This is what they try to exploit. The imperfect life. The imperfect life. They don't compare the American economy to Britain, to France, anywhere in Europe, anywhere in the third world. They don't compare capitalism to actual communist regimes and even socialists. No. They just tell you that this country is rotten, that the oligarchs are in charge, that there's income disparities like we can't believe and so forth and so on. We've talked about this before. Even if there are income disparities, what does it have to do with you? Absolutely nothing. If you have a good job, you're earning good wages, you put food on the table, you're taking care of your family, you got a wonderful family, you're living a decent life, maybe you can take a trip here and there, and just you're living better than most human beings have ever lived on the face of the earth. But Bernie wants you to know that you could be millionaires, or you could be doing better, but for this guy, but for that guy. Now, this is the nature of communism. Excuse me. And just understand, in communist regimes, as I said earlier, You have nothing. You don't own anything. You work for the state. And the state will determine what you get and what you don't get. And when you look at Mondami with these government grocery stores, that's what you get. Government grocery stores. And the problem is, as I've said before, not affordability, but availability. The only reason he's able to have government grocery stores is because of the taxpayer, you in the middle class in New York paying your taxes. And using the private sector to create the food, to transport the food, and to put the food on the shelves. All he's involved in is subsidizing it. That's it. You got a city, 8, 9 million people in the city, 20 million in the metropolitan area, give or take. And he's opening, what, 70 stores? I've said before, I think I wrote it in Liberty and Tyranny, if the government were in charge of feeding us, we'd all starve to death. And that's true. And that's true. And so America's not moving into a bad place, except for people like Bernie Sanders who are dragging us into this place. Go ahead.
20: Of America. What's going on now makes the Gilded Age of Rockefeller look like a egalitarian utopia.
0: Okay, so he comes into this program, he sits with his staff, they come up with the Gilded Age of Rockefeller like an egalitarian utopia. Okay. Is that clever? Isn't that stupid? Isn't that really stupid? Now, what did Rockefeller do? Does anybody know what Rockefeller did? He did more to create the modern industrial society than any other person. And there were many of them. They call them robber barons, but they're not robber barons. They were massive capitalists. And if they hadn't amassed the capital, you know, they call them monopolies. Well, there was no massive oil industry with pipelines and refineries until Rockefeller created it. So they, and look at that. He had a monopoly. He created that aspect of the industry. Just like Carnegie created, really, the steel industry. There are others, but he was the one that really created it. Just like Ford really created the automobile industry. It's not that they created monopolies. They had to have a massive concentration of capital to create these industries. There was no government subsidy. These weren't government ideas. And you wouldn't have had fair wages and all the rest of it if you didn't have these industries. And if you didn't have a concentration of wealth that created them. The railroad industry, you needed a concentration of wealth. The government has a concentration of wealth. What the hell does it do with it? Every year they have concentration of wealth. Massive. More than any collection of businesses. More than any collection of industries. And they blow $250 billion a year and nobody even gives it a second thought. So this Gilded Age of Rockefeller. This jackass flies in private planes. Private planes are first class. Private planes are first class. He's not an oligarch. No, no. The Gilded Age. He talks about a Rockefeller. You know what the Gilded Age of Rockefeller, their words, not mine, but you know what they created? The biggest working class, the biggest middle class humanity has ever known. Ask yourselves. The Communist Revolution, according to Marx and Engels, according to your Communist Manifesto, and they wrote much more than that, but people use that, says that the labor, the workers, will rise up and overthrow the government. But they didn't. They didn't. During the Second Industrial Revolution, there was an earlier one, but during the Second Industrial Revolution, they didn't rise up and overthrow the government. They were earning more than they ever earned in their lives, and they had access to more than they ever had in their lives. It wasn't all the situation where everybody's working in steel mills, you know, and dying from this and sweating from that and so forth and so on. There were other businesses. There were other industries. The economy was just booming, booming after the Civil War. It was booming during the Civil War, but after the Civil War. And so much of what we have today comes out of that total environment. Marx was proven wrong. There was no proletariat bottom-up revolution. There was a massive middle class like the world had never seen before in the United States of America. Now, we fought over wages and benefits and stuff like that, but we had the ability to fight over wages and benefits because of the wealth that had been created, and not just for the oligarchs, but across the board. Across the board. And the improvement on your life. People no longer had to wash their clothes in the river. People no longer had to salt their food in order to keep it not even fresh, in order to keep it from even stinking and getting rancid. And I can go on and on and on. We just don't, you know, we don't even teach capitalism in our schools anymore, Mr. Producer. Forget about economics. We ought to be teaching capitalism. Capitalism. All we're taught is communism and socialism and thisism, and that, but we're not taught capitalism. How many of you have kids that go to school, whether it's elementary school, middle school, or high school, who are taught capitalism? I'll bet none of you. It's got to be very few schools and school districts that teach capitalism. Instead, they hear the carnival barkers, like the Bernie Sanders and his ilk and the rest of them, going on and on about the Gilded Age. Rockefeller looks like an egalitarian utopia. Hey, that's clever, Bernie. That's clever. I'll be right back.
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0: notice there aren't many books on the great inventions of socialism. As a matter of fact, I just Googled it. I don't know that there's any books on the great inventions of socialism. Because socialism is not about creation, inventions, production. It's about what you do with wealth that's created. It doesn't create wealth. So if we had to rely simply on economic socialism, she talks about labor unions. Well, what would you need labor unions for if you're not producing wealth? You wouldn't have any Social Security programs. You wouldn't have any Medicare programs. What would you have? Who would pay the taxes? Hassan Piker, this is a guy that looks like he's constantly constipated, especially in his mouse suit, which really befits him, as would a Nazi uniform for that matter. And he's asked about Hamas's domestic policies on CNN on Friday. Now, first of all, why are they platforming this guy on Friday? You know, ladies and gentlemen, I'm not talking about me. I have enough TV time and radio time, but, you know, I'm not asked to go on these shows. If they did, I'd have to say no anyway because I'm exclusive to Fox, but that's not my point. They keep pushing this guy out there. Now, you might say, well, Mark, why are you talking about him? Why? Because I am disassembling him. That's why. I'm unraveling this lowlife pig. That's why. Let's go to 19, Mr. Producer. Cut 19. Go.
1: If you say you're voting for Hamas, you're voting for limited rights for women. You're voting for homophobia.
2: but yeah, I mean, like, this is...
0: Look how he laughs. Like, he's such a sinister, evil little bastard. Go ahead.
1: Voting for Hamas.
3: It's not an endorsement of their domestic policies, but I don't think anyone actually cares about their domestic policies.
0: There you go. There you go. Just dismiss it. The fact that they torture Palestinians, murder Palestinians, the fact that they force little girls into having sex, little boys too, by the way, the fact that they brutalize Palestinians, the fact that they do the same, obviously, to Jews. I'm not worried about their domestic policy. Where are all the women's groups? You know, it always amazes me, and I ask you this, what, every few weeks, folks? Where are these groups? What happened to them? What happened to them? You've got Islamists brutalizing their wives, their multiple wives. You've got them marrying six-year-olds and brutalizing them. You have them raping people and torturing them and doing all kinds of horrendous things. You don't hear a damn thing from these women's groups in this country. Where are the human rights groups? You don't hear from them either. You don't hear them taking on the Islamists. And so you have this guy, Hassan Piker. Hassan Piker. I'm not really worried about that. Nobody's really thinking about that. Don't you get it? Nobody's thinking about it. Maybe they can tell us. Give us a list of 20 of the greatest women, the greatest women leaders in Islam. Where are they, Mr. Producer? Maybe that's another non-existent book. Go ahead.
3: Don't. Every Palestinian, at the end of the day, regardless of their disagreements with Hamas, will always say that Israel is still, the Israeli occupation is the greatest problem.
0: There is no Israeli occupation. And there never has been, and there never will be. And you see, Donnie O'Sullivan over at CNN doesn't have the brains, the knowledge, or the guts to push back on anything. Anything. I'll be right back.
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0: 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You know, at the end of the tax year, you always look for a deduction. Honey, did we do these deductions or this? This would be a fantastic deduction going to a fantastic cause. And you'll make a difference right now and for the next generation. So important. So vitally important. All right, let's get back to where we were. Let me do this and this. Here it is. We already dealt with puker. Now we have Mamdani, speaking of a puker. Now remember, ladies and gentlemen, the Democrats oppose ID for voting. Because they support fraud in voting. This is who they are. This is what they believe in. And now we know about New Jersey. I'm going to get into that in a moment. But it's not just New Jersey. It's all over the country. Wherever you are, particularly in the blue states and cities. But Mamdani with these communist grocery stores, which are really pathetic. So ridiculous. And do you need an identification to go there or work there? What's going on there? Cut 20, go.
1: How are you going to keep people from taking advantage of that, you know, that deal, basically? 30%. And is there going to be a limit on the number of items that someone can take that are discounted at that level from that essential basket?
2: So our RFP makes very clear that this is a program for New Yorkers to be able to put food on the table, not a program for people to be able to make a quick buck through reselling. I'm going to pass it over to our EDC head, Jeannie Pack, to add some additional details.
3: Yes, if you look at our RFP for the operator, we are looking to make sure that we target New Yorkers, whether it be at sort of a library card-esque fit, and also we manage who's buying. And it's,
0: A library card, Mr. Producer. Something like that, a library card. Well, what if you're blind? But anyway, a library card. Do people still go to libraries, Mr. Producer? Let me ask you something. If you're fighting for food, if you're that starving, if you're that hungry, and you don't have any money, you think you're in the library? Do you think they're in the library, Mr. Producer? You think they have a library card? Now, first of all, I say things here that I notice some of my colleagues pick up on cable TV and talk radio. For instance, a couple of weeks ago I said, we have what's called a food stamp program. I heard this today on TV, by the way. We have a food stamp program where you get free food or heavily subsidized food in a regular grocery store or any grocery store. So this whole thing about a government grocery store is utterly unnecessary. But we'll play along. What the hell? a library card?

0: I don't know about you, but if I had to fight for my meal every damn day, I wouldn't be going to the library. What am I going to do in the library? Maybe use the restroom. That's about it. And you've got to go through the process of getting a library card? Wow, that's interesting. What if you're an illegal alien? You don't have all this ID. Are you going to get a library card no matter what? You know, it raises a lot of questions, doesn't it? Oh, yeah. It raises a lot of questions. Sounds like Jim Crow to me. Oh, yeah. To try and keep minorities out of these grocery stores. I think that's what's going on here. Absolutely. It's only for the oligarchs and the sophisticates among us who actually read books at the library or know how to use computers at the library. See, this is so stupid. These morons come up with stuff like this. Yeah, library card, you know. It's a library card. By the way, I don't even think I have a library card anymore. Do you, Rich? Yes or no? You're very timid about this. He will, no. Why, because your kids, they may go to the library. You don't have a library card? The kids go, right? So maybe you could use one of their cards. You could try, but you're not 8 years old. That's the problem. You know, it's got the date on there. So anyway, you understand, folks. There's no picture, you're fine? Do they have to have their birth date on there or Social Security? Something on there, right? Last time you looked, I guess. I don't know. But all I know is it sounds very, very racist to me. It sounds like it's really intended to keep people of color out of these grocery stores. Isn't this the line we get all the time when we're talking about having an ID, some kind of a photo ID, some kind of an ID to vote? Oh, you must be a racist. You don't want people of color to vote. What am I, an albino? I've got olive skin. Well, you know what we mean. Oh, yes. So we're going to keep people of color from going into these stores now, these 30% off grocery stores where you can get a basket of eggs. Two eggs. We'll be rationing this, you understand. It's the government. We ration stuff. We can't have people coming in and reselling this stuff, you understand. This is like the perfect experiment, an example of what communism is all about. Is it not? Let me ask you a question, folks. Do you need a library card to go into a private grocery store to buy food, Mr. Producer? I don't think so. Don't they have sales too, 30% off, 2-for-1, whatever, whatever? I think they do. I go often. You don't think I do, but I do. Oh, yeah. And guess what? If you want to resell it, whatever that means, you're free to do it. You're free to do whatever you want. You can rub the food all over your body. You can do whatever you want. That's right. Buy any kind of food you want, any amount of food you want. You know what? Today is egg day. We're going to buy 78 eggs. Go ahead. More where that came from? Not in the government store. There's not more where that came from. Why would you go to the government store? 30% off. You can get deals in the regular store. If you're on food stamps, I don't even think you're allowed to call it anymore, so I'll keep calling it. So if you get food stamps, it's like nothing. Nothing. Will they be selling cigarettes at the government store? No, we don't do that. Oh. You can get that at a grocery store, can't you, Mr. Producer? No offense, will they be selling condoms there? It's a good point. Mr. Producer says, good point. I'm doing it for a joke. But he likes it. That's okay. That's a good point. But it's true, right? You can get whatever you want. Will they be selling aspirin? Can you get drugs, pharmaceuticals at the grocery store? What can you get? What can you get at the government store? As long as you have your library card, you can get in there. I suspect there's more requirements, too. I do. But does anybody go into a grocery store and they're thinking, you know, let me get stuff so I can resell it? Now, some restaurants, obviously, they'll get soda or whatever. They'll get water out of it. So what? Who cares? They'll get it wherever they want to. And they'll resell it, and you'll either buy it or you won't. That's called freedom. Hello, freedom. But see, they're going to control it. What are you going to do with that water? You're going to resell the water? Well, I was thinking, excuse me. Where's your papers? What papers? Where's your library card? I don't have a library card. Well, then get out of our government store. You're not allowed to be here. You must be a Republican or a capitalist. Out of the store, please. No, I'm an illegal alien and I'm homeless. I thought, do you have a library card? No, I don't have a library card. Then you're not allowed to be in here. I'm sorry. But I'm starving to death. Excuse me. Do you have a library card or don't you? No. I don't even know where the library is. Matter of fact, the person says in a foreign language, I don't even speak English. I can't read your damn books. Oops. Get out of the store. Out of the store. I'll be right back.
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0: Hello, America. How you be? Though the headlines may change, the threats facing Israel remain. 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That's L-E-V-I-N for thefellowship.org. Ladies and gentlemen, I have a question for you. I do. I think it's a very important question, as a matter of fact. Whatever happened to the women's groups? I think that's a fair question, Mr. Producer. Whatever happened to the women's rights groups? It seems with the rise of Islam and the abuse of women and little girls, they've all but disappeared. No marches, no press conferences, no congressional testimony, no bra burning. Where are they? Just when you need them, they're not around. Have you heard anything from them, Mr. Producer? Silence, right? And these groups aren't known for being silent. Oh, yes, I remember some of them. Bella Azbug, or whatever the hell her name was. People like that. Not anymore. So the women's groups, I guess they've gone underground. Yes. Yes, it seems with the rise of Islamists and so forth. I'd love to see that sort of debate. I'd love to see it. I don't see it anymore. Have they all become Republicans, I wonder? Do you think they're all Republicans, America? No, I doubt it. No. I doubt it. But I think it's a fair question. I really do. I think it's a very fair question because I don't know where they are. We never hear from them anymore. Maybe they're around attacking Republicans. I don't know. I don't think they're anywhere. I just don't. Yes. Now, James Carville says, I'm not going to be a member of a party that will have himself as a member. It's an old Marx line. Not Karl Marx, the Marx brothers. But I get what he means. Cut 17, go.
1: I am not going to be in the same party with Hassan Piker. I can tell you that right now. If he becomes a force in a Democratic Party, I'm out of here. I have no intention of ever being in the same political party with that guy. Now, I think that a majority, overwhelming majority of Democrats agree with me. But this idea that we're going to seize the means of production and just go look at the DSA platform. You don't have to look any further than that. And, you know, Jackie, it may be that the two-party system is just going to be under tremendous stress here in the coming months. I mean, you see it in with Tucker and Marjorie Taylor Greene and on the Republican side. You see it going on right now. And I can't sit here and tell you for certain how this is going to turn out. But the one thing I can tell you for certain, Hassan Piker and James Carville are not going to be in the same political party. One of us is going to leave. It might even be me.
0: And I'm sure the communists in that party are saying, yeah, it ought to be you. Have you ever sympathized with that guy in your life? Have you ever sympathized with that guy in your life? No, of course not. He's a freak, fraud, and a phony. But nonetheless, he's not an Islamist communist, right? You'll take a James Carville over an Islamist communist any day of the week. Certainly I would. Mondami's asked, do you have any regrets about, you know, this Peter Thiel tax rollout? That's just a fancy name for we're going to tax people who have second homes in New York. We're going to really whack them. Now, think about this as a logical matter. You don't have to be an economist with a PhD. If you have a second home in New York City and you're going to be whacked, what are you going to do with the second home, Mr. Producer? You're going to get rid of it if the bottom hasn't already fallen out. Now, if the bottom has fallen out of all these second homes, that reduces the amount of what? Real estate. That is, property tax. How stupid do you have to be a Marxist Islamist? Really? Very, apparently. We'll be right back.
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7: He pulled back one last time. I'm Lisa Lucera, Fox News. President Trump says he's giving Iran one last chance to come to the bargaining table to avoid what he's calling a massive attack by the U.S.
8: President Trump says U.S. forces were ready to launch another wave of airstrikes on Iran over the weekend.
9: We're going to hit them very hard yesterday. Very, very hard. Harder than any attack, I think I can say, generals, from a point of knowledge, any attack since World War II.
8: President Trump says the blockade of Iranian ports will remain and will not be lifted until there's a deal or, quote, total surrender.
7: Fox's Lucas Tomlinson at the White House. The president says any deal would first call for reopening the Strait of Hormuz and then Iran getting rid of its nuclear weapons. Senate Democratic leader Chuck Schumer blasting Republicans over the nomination of Todd Blanche as the next attorney general. This morning, the two holdouts, Tom Tillis of North Carolina and John Cornyn of Texas, said they would vote in favor of Blanche after he agreed to terminate plans to create a fund to compensate allies of President Trump.
10: Instead of seeing Todd Blanche's so-called deal for the sham that it is, Senate Republicans are once again taking Trump's personal attorney at his word. All Blanche's deal does is accept the reality that Trump's MAGA slush fund is never getting through the courts.
7: The fund came about after the president's settlement with the IRS, which also gives him and his family immunity from audits. The Senate Judiciary Committee expected to vote on Blanche's confirmation tomorrow. A judge has ruled the state of New York can't ban federal agents from wearing face coverings or require they wear visible identification. The ruling comes after a federal judge earlier this year blocked a similar law in California. 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
1: I'm a big believer that it's the small changes you make every day that can lead you to feeling your best. They're achievable, they are stackable, and sustainable. 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Focus on your breath, set your intentions for the day, and do this before you ever look at a screen. Before you race to the coffee machine, drink a big glass of water. 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Research has shown that proper hydration supports cognitive function and energy levels. At the end of the day, you want to create your very own wind-down ritual, an hour before bed, whatever that might look like for you. But again, away from screens if you can. And as you get back into bed, it's all about breathing again. 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That really works for me. I'm Dr. Sanjay Gupta, helping you live a better life.
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4: 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Our number, hello, 877-381-3811. 877-381-3811. A lot of you are very frustrated. You're frustrated with how the war is being managed against Iran. Nothing personal with the president. You're just telling me that the start, stop, the threats, the back off the threats, they really want peace, they really don't. And you're getting exhausted from this. And you're not alone. You're not alone at all. The president's in the Oval Office today. Cut one on this issue of Iran. Go.
5: Mr. President, this is at least the fifth time you turned off airstrikes against Iran since April to negotiate. What is your message to the American people who are wondering what has changed this time? Why should it be any different?
6: Well, you don't know. I don't know. I think we're going to maybe get something, but I want to give them every last chance before decapitation. Very tough to do what we have planned, still planned. We'll see what happens. But it's a very, very tough thing to do. I think I'm very proud of the fact that I'll give people a chance. This is a big move. To do an attack that big on a country, I'd rather not do it.
4: Here's the thing, and I say this with all due respect. You go to war, you want to get it over with as fast as you can for a lot of reasons. And also, they're still executing people over there. Young people. This is a very evil regime. The president has said it himself. There's really no redeeming value whatsoever in this regime. And they're not going to honor any agreement. They're not, and we all know it. Every single one of us. So unfortunately, not due to anything the president does, but due to what they do, they have to be eliminated. Obviously, it's due to what the president does, but what I mean by that, it's caused by them, not the president. Go ahead.
6: Lots of large attacks, but they were normal large. Hopefully, they'll come to their senses, because what happened, cannot have a nuclear weapon, but hopefully they'll come to their senses. So they called me. And they said, please don't attack. We'll make a deal. That's the real truth. And everyone knows it. And who wouldn't call? And they found out.
4: But today they denied having any direct communication, that they are, any talks they're having is through the country of Oman. And the president put out a statement attacking that today, too. So they're up to their games. They're going to keep doing this. But here's cut two. Go.
6: And we're talking at the request of Iran, backed by Saudi Arabia.
4: Well, this is a very interesting point to me. And I posted about this several days ago, and now others are posting it. They think they're smart. They just look at what I write, and then they rewrite it. It's okay. I understand the Internet. It's like radio and TV. But nonetheless, so Saudi Arabia, Qatar, and other Arab countries contact the president, as he's pointed out, and tell him they really don't want him to go forward. Go ahead. Listen to this.
6: UAE and backed by Qatar in particular, but others also. Many countries called. Many the leaders of many are friendly with a lot of them. Almost all of them, one way or the other. And they all wanted to give this a last chance.
4: So just to be clear, see, it's not the Israelis controlling the president. These Arab countries are not controlling the president either. But you would think the woke right neo-fascists and isolationists who keep saying Israel controls the president, maybe one of them would say, Saudi Arabia or Qatar. Well, they wouldn't say Qatar. You know, they're all close to Qatar. But you get the point. The off again is usually the Arab countries, right? Or the Muslim countries like Turkey and Pakistan, who are urging the president not to act. And he's saying, look, one of the reasons I didn't act is because they suggested to me that I shouldn't give him another chance and so forth and so on. Okay. But where are the voices that keep accusing Israel of controlling the president? Where are they? Where are these bastards? Go ahead.
6: This is not something that, if it doesn't happen, this is a last chance for them to sign a good document.
4: Mm-hmm. All right, well, time will tell. And from my perspective, it's please arm the Iranian people. It's getting late. It's getting too late. Arm the Iranian people. Give them the support they need. Give them the air cover they need. Give them the locations of the enemy and so forth with our satellites. Give them what they need. In fact, there's an article, if I can find it soon enough here. Let me see if I can, Mr. Producer. Hold on 1 second, America. There's an article in the New York Post. Let's see. Give me a second. I will find it if I have it. Right here. Iranian revolution can happen any day now as protest leaders try to arm. They're trying to arm. They're begging for arms. The streets of Iran are near a breaking point over public executions, economic collapse, and a war that's been raging on for more than 5 months, anti-regime figures in Tehran told the New York Post. A revolution can happen any day now. People want revenge, and I've told you they do, a protest leader said, referring to the regime's brutal January crackdown that killed 52,000 people, and they're executing every single day. An independent journalist active in the Iranian underground said the preparations are already being made for the next uprising, and that activists from all walks of life are determined to make a final decisive blow against the regime. Both Iranians spoke with the Post through a translator by cell phone after signing on to a VPN. We're studying the protests from January, determining what tactics worked and which didn't. We're analyzing maps to determine the safest, most dangerous areas to congregate. He claimed that the Iranian resistance has hidden crude weaponry and tools throughout the country, bricks, rocks, wooden clubs, chairs and tires used to block roads, waiting for the day that the people once again take to the street. Will we not arm these people and help them? Will we not arm these people and help them? They want to fight. They want to defend themselves. They want to overthrow this government. What's the problem? I don't understand it. I really don't understand it. Small groups are working clandestinely to procure firearms to distribute to demonstrators, utilizing guns stored in certain private homes and smuggled from abroad. You know, we're talking about very few. The protest leader claimed they didn't specify who would be providing these weapons. There's clearly not enough. There's clearly not what they need. If we give them what they need, they will overthrow this government. When we went out in January, we were like lambs to the slaughter. The Baazij forces were using firepower that you couldn't believe. The streets were like a graveyard, corpses everywhere. The streets ran red with blood, she said. Ran red with blood, unable to contain her rage and grief. She warned regime forces, next time we come out, we're coming out armed. Well, they're not going to come out armed if we don't arm them. Now, let's arm them. Everyone has lost somebody, the protest leader said. Also, keeping a revolution at bay are foreign mercenaries. Yeah, they're bringing in these foreign terrorists. The Islamic Revolutionary Guard Corps is brought in from countries like Iraq, Afghanistan, and Pakistan. They pull people out of their cars when they're driving and search them and search their vehicles. They gallivant around our country as if they're the locals and we're the foreign invaders instead of defending our skies. The regime has decided to go to war with its own citizens. They fear the people of Iran more than the United States, more than Israel, more than anybody else. They fear those people. They need to be armed. Arm them. Arm them. I'll be right back.
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0: America, we have our friend Byron Donalds. Hasn't been with us for a while, but that's my fault. I haven't had a lot of guests lately. And very busy running around Florida. Byron Donalds, what's going on and how's it going?
1: Doing great, my friend. We are 15 days to Election Day here in Florida. And we're leading big in the polls, Mark, really excited. But we're going to choose a Republican nominee in Florida on August 18th. Everybody, make sure you get out and vote. And we go on from there to make sure we keep Florida red this November.
0: You know, this guy Jolly, the Democrat, I know who he is. He was a Republican. He was a lousy Republican. He worked on Capitol Hill for years. Then he hates Trump. He turns on the party. He's all over MSLSD. Now he's running as a Democrat. Does he have competition in his primary?
1: A little bit, but not too much. The main opposition had to step out of the race because he had a cancer screening, and so he decided to take care of his health. And so he's kind of had a free run. But, Mark, you're right. This guy, Jolly, a career insider in D.C., career staffer, gets to Congress, loses to Charlie Crist, of all people, and then he just decides to become an independent and trash the president. Mark, this guy trashed Ron DeSantis for Ron DeSantis' handling of COVID-19, was trashing him about it. This is a guy who supported Fauci in the lockdowns. It's a guy who still supports transing kids. He still supports that mess. So this is a guy who cannot lead Florida. He doesn't have the judgment to lead Florida and all the great things we've done in our state.
0: What kind of money are these guys raising?
1: He's raising some, but, you know, the biggest thing now, Mark, is to make sure that Republicans show up in not just in August, right, but in November, because these Democrat billionaires, they're just kind of sitting on the outside and just watching to see if the race is close. And if they feel it's close, they're going to invest tens of millions of dollars into Jolly because he's a Trojan horse. They just look at him as a way for Democrats to get power. And how it works, especially in Florida, our governorship is very powerful. So even though it's very likely we'll still have Republican control of the legislature, you get a Democrat in the governor's mansion, that person can wield power through the agencies and through appointments, unwind everything that Ron DeSantis has done the last 8 years.
0: Now, one of the guys you're running against, I won't even mention his name, is a complete nut job. Well, I am going to mention it. Fishman, I think his name is. I saw a couple of his signs around my house. This guy's a complete nut job. He doesn't have a shot, does he?
1: No, he doesn't. He's a nuisance and an annoyance. But at the end of the day, you take everybody seriously. So our campaign has been focused on the people of Florida and focused on preserving and defending the Florida dream, Mark. This is why we're the number one state in America, and we're not looking back. We have people who've come from New York, from New Jersey, from the Midwest, from Virginia, Mark, because they were escaping the insanity of Democrat control. No, not you, Mark. I would
0: you
1: never do that
0: be.
1: To you. I would never do that to you.
0: They're killing this state. They're killing Virginia, just destroying it. But anyway, go ahead. I'm sorry.
1: But no, that's what's happening. So people have chosen Florida for a reason, because we're a common-sense conservative state. And so the mission is clear. It's preserving the Florida dream. It's defending that dream. But then also tackling the affordability issues that are impacting Florida like every other state. So we're going to reform insurance. The voters are going to decide on property taxes this November. That's in their hands. But we're also going to deal with the issues of making sure government is efficient, even more efficient than it has been in the past in Florida, getting it out of the way of people so they can continue to build that Florida dream for themselves. And we want our young kids to be able to hit the ground running when they graduate high school, Mark, with apprenticeships and internships. This is the way you build a sound society with pure economic policy, limited government, getting out of people's way, and law and order will always be the standard in our state.
0: And you represent a district that is fairly wealthy, and I just want people to know this, significantly white, and they love you there, right?
1: Yeah, Mark, and it's because it's a meritocracy. All of Florida is a meritocracy. What the people of our state want is they want to know that you share their values, and it's values based upon the foundational principles of our country, values based upon hard work and merit, and making sure that you get out of their way. You don't bring these crazy policies that are in too many states that are either purple or blue that's destroying the way of life and the quality of life in those states.
0: And you do have people moving in from other states, and they're moving in from other states, and they're enjoying what Florida has to offer and so forth. And the key is to make sure that some of them who come to Florida aren't going to bring their bad habits from other states, and that's why you're saying somebody has to stand up and make sure that doesn't happen, right?
1: Absolutely correct, Mark. And so, look, we have people who are still choosing Florida because they see the craziness of Mamdani in New York, Kathy Hochul in New York State, the guy Pritzker in Illinois, and so many others. And a lot of them are kicking themselves. They kind of wish they came during COVID-19, but they didn't for various reasons, and that's fine. And now they're seeing the insanity of these Democrat socialists, and they're saying, I got to get to Florida. So even though we're getting new people coming in, they're coming because they're choosing the Florida way of life as opposed to what they're experiencing in those other states. So my mission's clear. We're going to keep the Florida way of life, that Florida dream alive and well that so many people have chosen Florida for.
0: The Save American Act, this is important to you, is it not?
1: Yes, it has to pass. This has to happen. And look, Mark, I've heard you bag on these senators for years. Most people don't know I've been an avid listener of the Mark Levin show for more than a decade. And so these senators, Mark, they still think it's 1996 and they're dealing with Bill Clinton. These Democrats are true radicals. And if they ever get control, they're going to blow up the filibuster. So my opinion is, at this point, get rid of the filibuster, pass the Save America Act, pass Donald Trump's border security measures, which have proven to have worked and secure this country. He's now done it twice. And then we get to do some of the other important things, like having sound energy policy where we can build on our nuclear infrastructure, the stuff that we created as a country to have cheap and readily available power for the future of our country. And do so many other reforms that are necessary, including healthcare, Mark. Like I did NPR this morning in Jacksonville, and the host was talking to me about subsidies for Obamacare. And I said, subsidies for Obamacare? Obamacare is the problem. Premiums are through the roof. Deductibles are through the roof. The Democrats did it on purpose, and they don't want to change it because they don't want to admit that they were wrong. But they are pricing the people of this country out of their own homes with their terrible policy. And Republicans need to take a stand. And this is where the Senate's got to smarten up, get rid of the filibuster, pass the Save America Act, and get to the business of fixing this country.
0: And we got 1 minute left. Tell us about voting.
1: We have early voting in a lot of counties in Florida right now. Most early voting will start in 5 days all across Florida. Election day is August 18th. If you're a registered Republican, please get out and vote. I'm asking for your vote and your support. Having the endorsement of President Trump, our Senator Rick Scott, so many Republicans, our Senator Ashley Moody, and so many of the congressional delegation, it's time to make sure that as a party we unite to defeat the Democrats once again in Florida. We're the best state in America, and we need to keep it that way.
0: And folks, don't sit back and think, these things just happen. You got to go out and vote. And if the others are going to vote early, you should vote early, too. That's my view. Byron, come back. We appreciate you, sir.
1: Yes, sir. Thanks, Mark.
0: All right, take care. We'll be right back. 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
1: The show has flown by, in my humble opinion. But then again, I'm doing the show. You know, gold entered 2026 after a historic year. 53 new all-time highs, record demand. An average price up 44% year over year, and it pushed past $5,500 an ounce in January. And it's been hovering around $5,000 an ounce. But the trajectory is clear, up, up, and away. And you've got little peaks and then little valleys, little peaks and valleys. That's the trajectory. That's how investments work. And so right now, there's just a little valley before the next peak, and that's when you jump in.

0: 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I encourage you strongly to do that. I've got it right on my desk. It's terrific. And I know a lot of people have gotten it as well. Again, it's free. So you ought to check it out. Let me see here, Mr. Producer. Sorry, folks. I got a lot of stuff going on here. Hold on. Hold on, everybody. There we go. Let's go to Ian. Our buddy Ian, Frederick, Maryland, the great Sirius XM satellite. Ian, go right ahead.
1: Mark, great to talk to you, and you are so on target. There's no question. If the U.S. does these two things, it's over for the IRG. Mm-hmm. And that is, number one, they've got control of the air, so you go old-fashioned, like World War II, and you drop information leaflets all over the country. And letting the people know you're going to support them. And the IRG, the second they realize that the U.S. is communicating to the population, they're going to go into panic mode. Mm-hmm. And then you start arming the people. And then it's over. And then it's over.
0: And I would hit that Karg Island, too, so they don't have anything to sell.
1: Well,
0: And we could always rebuild it. So, President and others say, well, the damage will be... No, we can rebuild things, but we got to win the war now.
1: Yeah. But I think the IRG, the second you start communicating to the Iranian people, they'll go into meltdown mode. And just by dropping it from the sky, they can't control it. There's no way. And I think it'll be a meltdown moment.
0: And so, get them the arms, for God's sakes. I don't get this. I really don't know why we're resisting this, because Erdogan says so. Screw that. That genocidal maniac. And who cares what Saudi Arabia and Qatar say? I mean, my God. It's just ridiculous. My friend. I appreciate your call very much. The Israelis are in charge. They're controlling everything. So where are the anti-Semi-Jew haters tonight? Where are the woke right neo-fascists? Where are the Marxist Islamists? How come they're not complaining about the Arabs? Yeah, right. We know exactly why. We know what they are. They know what they are. Israel doesn't have much of a say in this, apparently. And they ought to have a lot of a say in it, as far as I'm concerned. I want to congratulate Mamdani's leadership again. Hate crimes against Jewish New Yorkers surge amid heightened

0: anti-Semitism, and they're talking about Mamdani's mayorship. Anti-Jewish hate crimes increased by 8.5% in New York City this year. You know, this is also, you're bringing in the Islamists. It's obvious what they're doing to Jews and Christians. Again, all you have to do is go on the internet and see real video of what took place in Spain. It's not just Spain. You look at these airports, women are getting beaten up. It's just grotesque. New York Police Department officials said Monday about 8.5% in New York City, which has the largest Jewish population of any city outside of Israel. They recorded 205 anti-Jewish hate crimes in the first 7 months of 2026, up from 189. More than half of all hate crimes in the city were anti-Jewish, despite Jewish New Yorkers comprising 10% of the city's population. I was surprised it was that few, Mr. Producer. But nonetheless, over half of the hate crimes are against Jews, and they represent 10% of the population. Because of Palestinians coming in, I'm just being honest, Islamists coming in, all kinds of crap going on there now. Just is, and I'm sure they're trying to depopulate the city, and I'm sure that's exactly what's going to happen. I'm sure that's exactly what's going to happen. Yep. Then we have a very important op-ed in The Hill, which has gotten worse and worse. A retired public high school teacher and Jewish peace advocate said, "I was excited." She was excited by what? She was excited to co-organize a summer series titled Challenging Zionism in Schools. You know, Mr. Producer, I don't want this to be a Israel-centric, Jewish-centric program. I talk about this stuff. I talk about Christianity. I talk about all these things, folks. But this is so over the top. So over the top. You've got a Jewish woman, in other words, a liberal, a leftist, wants to make sure that classes are taught explaining how terrible Zionism is. Zionism only means the right for Israel to exist and Jews to live there. That's all that it means. Now, there's over 50 Muslim-majority countries. You don't hear anybody saying, "I want to be able to teach about that, and I want to be able to teach that, you know." Sometimes I'm just speechless about this stuff. It's so crazy. Now, I don't have that audio cut in front of me, Mr. Producer, from the data analyst at CNN about Saeed and his chances. You have it there? Cut six. Go.
1: I think that tomorrow Abdullah Sayed will deliver the biggest blow so far against the establishment of the Democratic Party, because he is the heavy favorite going into tomorrow. Just take a look at the prediction market odds. Okay, chance to be the Michigan Democratic Senate nominee, Abdullah Sayed. Look at this. He's up to a 98% chance, according to the cash and prediction markets, way up like a rocket compared to where he was on April 3rd when he was just a 28% chance just a few months ago. The bottom line is...
0: What did that? The press did that. Because his opponent isn't that well known. But the press has promoted this puker guy. The New York Times on several occasions, CNN, MSLSD, the press in Michigan, they've promoted this guy. He's a Hitlerian, and they're promoting this guy. They're making him into a rock star, a cool guy. This is the problem. It's no longer condemned. It's no longer looked down upon. It's no longer, well, what did he say? No. We don't do that anymore. Instead, they turn him into a rock star. They're turning all these nut jobs into rock stars, the media I'm talking about, which is grotesque. I'll be right back.
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3: A better life with Dr. Sanjay Gupta.
4: Across the country right now, at this very moment, there are probably arguments taking place about who's doing more of the housework, the homework, the shuttling of kids from this activity to that. It's true. By and large, women do more of this than men. But doesn't have to be that way. And if you and your spouse can level that playing field, it's going to make both of you and your kids happier. Psychologist Yelena Kecmanovic says this might be how you get there. As hard as it might be at first, try to think of your partner like a teammate, not an adversary. Learn how to do some of the chores your partner does to get a better understanding of how much effort something takes. And finally, take the time to acknowledge what the other person is doing, and every now and then, even express your appreciation. That'll go a long way. I'm Dr. Sanjay Gupta, helping you live a better life.
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0: this show went, but it's already over in 5 minutes. Crazy. It's no secret that summertime can really wear you down financially. It's no secret because there's things you want to do and you go ahead and do them. And even when you try and cut back somewhat, you know, you might want to take a little trip. Something happens to the HVAC. That always happens, doesn't it, in the summertime when the air is hot and thick and you want to get some air conditioning. It seems to be. And then you got to buy school supplies, clothing. And you got to be thinking about college or some trade school or something for the kids, whatever it is. And then you got those damn credit cards where the interest is crazy, crazy, and yet you got a big balance on them. Now, if that starting to feel heavy, you're not alone. A lot of people are in that situation. If you're a homeowner, you've likely looked at your mortgage rate, some of you, and you thought you like your mortgage rate, you like your mortgage, and you don't want to touch it. I get that. American Financing gets it. 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So you don't have to dig into that mortgage. You can leave it alone. But it allows you to wipe out the other high interest debt and lower your monthly overhead while keeping your primary mortgage intact. It's like a surgical strike against your debt. Like a fluctuating loan, the smart equity loan is a fixed rate loan giving you a predictable monthly payment against all that other debt. 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
0: One thing we didn't get to was Robert Kennedy. Let's hold on to that for tomorrow just in case we decide to go there, Mr. Producer. He did a hell of a job with CNN. And what is her name? Dana Bash, whatever her name is. Do you know her name, Rich? It is Dana Bash? Okay. Former Biden COVID-19 response coordinator, Dr. Ashish Jha. Whatever. Now, I want you to hear what this guy says, seriously, considering what Biden was doing to the country and the other Democrats on CNN. Cut 26, go.
2: This is going to surprise some people. You know, when I went into the White House, my view was this was almost surely a natural outbreak, maybe a lab leak. Based on information I learned and based on information I've seen, I have come to conclude that it is more likely to have been a lab leak. Here's the bottom line. No one in the United States knows for sure. The only people who know for sure are people, officials in China. And we still need transparency and accountability on that. So that is my best assessment. I'm not suggesting I know for sure, but I'm saying my best assessment is that it probably was a lab leak.
0: And you know what? When that was my best assessment, based on what our friend said from the New York Times, formerly, their top science editor over there, and he said the same thing. Boy, did we come under attack. And really, the first one was Tom Cotton to raise the possibility. We were the ones that actually raised it with one of these gentlemen who had studied this, who had written about it, and felt it was pretty certain a lab leak. But Tom Cotton instinctively knew it had to be a lab leak. Remember, he's been on the Intelligence Committee for many, many years, and now he's the chairman of the Intel Committee in the Senate. And he was attacked, too. Whenever you questioned what was the government position, you came under attack. Now, there's times to come under attack, don't get me wrong. But when you're asking rational questions, it never made any sense to many of us that it jumped from a bat to a human being, and that's how it happened. That's typically not how things happen. Particularly when the Chinese are messing around with viruses in their Wuhan lab, paid for in part, and this was one of the things that we broke here, paid for in part by our government. In fact, by a group related to official Washington, and in particular, Fauci's organization. And that was the big bash, if you will, the big issue that we really dug into here. I'm proud of the way we treated this. We weren't conspiracy nuts, but we went right for the facts. We raised rational questions about it. We came under a lot of attack. I don't really care. I come under attack from all kinds of weirdos. Just the way it is. All kinds of governments, as a matter of fact. I'm not even going to get into that one, because my wife will get mad at me. And Mr. Producer might get mad at me. But I won't do it anyway. Did you guys get to watch Life, Liberty, and Levin Sunday night with the governor of Florida, DeSantis? He was fantastic. He was absolutely great. And he's not afraid to talk about the Islamist influence on our culture. He's just a really stand-up guy. I'm telling you, he would make a great president one day. I don't know what his plans are. I don't know how this would work out in the primaries and all either. We salute our armed forces, police officers, firefighters, emergency personnel. ICE, we love you, ICE. Our truckers, we love you, too. The men and women in Ukraine, in Israel, in Iran. Iran, arm the people in Iran, for God's sakes. And you, love you.
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3: Deadline. I'm Sue Guzman, Fox News. President Trump talking tough with Iran, saying Tehran has one more chance to reach a deal or face severe consequences.
4: President Trump says he called off another round of airstrikes against Iran last night after Arab leaders called him and requested he do so. The president says this could be for the last time.
5: I want to give him every last chance before decapitation.
4: President Trump says U.S. forces were ready to launch another wave of airstrikes on Iran over the weekend.
5: We're going to hit them very hard yesterday, very, very hard, harder than any attack, I think I can say, General, from a point of knowledge, any attack since World War II.
4: President Trump says the blockade of Iranian ports will remain and will not be lifted until there's a deal or, quote, total surrender.
3: Fox's Lucas Tomlinson. The Board of Peace official overseeing Gaza's post-war transition is met with Israeli Prime Minister Benjamin Netanyahu discussing a new disarmament deal with Hamas. President Trump announced the agreement as part of a broader ceasefire deal. President Trump calling on the Senate now to remain in D.C. and pass a voter ID law ahead of the November midterms, one that would require people to register to vote in a federal election and show identification at the voting booth.
6: Conservatives and President Trump are imploring members to stay in session to pass the Save America Act.
5: I think there's nothing more important than the Save America Act. I think they should stay. They do what they want, but I think they should stay.
6: But that's not the plan. It's about the math. Two earlier efforts to pass the Save America Act failed to get a simple majority. Plus 60 votes are necessary to break a filibuster. President Trump upbraided Senate Majority Leader John Thune. The president begged Thune to convince the Senate to take action. But Thune is resisting. He wants members to go home and campaign.
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16: 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That really works for me. I'm Dr. Sanjay Gupta, helping you live a better life.
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4: We will get to that national anthem that I think was the actual national anthem they played at the first women's professional baseball game in like 100 years or something. How do you make that choice? Wow. Wait till you hear it. And I want to talk about the hypnotist I took my kids to see. Joe and I have been talking about this for decades. We used to talk about it a lot. We even had one in studio a couple times, mm-hmm. I think. Yeah. I still don't understand what's going on there. Anyway, more on that later.
5: I think it may have some overlap with people who vote for Democratic Socialists.
4: I must. It's got something to like that. Yes. It's got to. So, can you remember the world before the internet or smartphones or various other big things that have happened in our lives if you're
5: barely
4: of a certain age? And things were radically different. And many, many, many people feel like AI is going to be multiples of those in terms of change to the world. That's almost impossible. If it was going to be just as big as the internet, I'm not sure I could wrap my head around it in terms of change. But it's going to be multiples of that.
5: And I think if there's one thing we've learned is that we can't anticipate the extent to which the change reaches into the very basics of human life, like talking to people and relationships.
4: I thought it was pretty interesting. I feel like the story they did on ABC this week yesterday was the biggest, most serious look mainstream media has taken at AI since the whole conversation began. Mm-hmm. And I wonder if it's just going to be an ongoing thing where every week until our robot overlords are draining our juices or whatever mm-hmm. happens, mm-hmm. that we hear these stories. They opened with a clip of Elon saying, he said, definitely within 5 years, 5 years on the outside edge of when artificial intelligence will have the sum of human knowledge that has ever existed and more. Okay, well, that's great. How could that possibly go wrong? But anyway, they got onto the story that we talked about the last couple of weeks of OpenAI escaping from the sandbox, hacking into a company, then Claude announcing, Anthropic announcing last week, yeah, we went back and checked ours, and ours hacked into a bunch of people, too. And, oh, well, what are you going to do? We don't know how it happened or why it happened or anything like that. And so now Trump wants to get a bunch of people together and talk about some sort of regulations. This is from ABC.
6: But the urgency for more oversight growing rapidly as AI's capabilities and potentially dangerous consequences have played out in a series of recent incidents seemingly drawn from the pages of a science fiction novel. On Friday, leading AI firm Anthropic announced one of its Claude models reached the internet from within or while interacting with a third-party evaluation environment and then gained unauthorized access to the real systems of three different organizations.
4: Again, I feel like they skip over the whole gained access to the internet part a little too easily.
5: Yeah, I'm going to do what I want.
4: How about you,
5: says AI.
4: How about you stop them from gaining access to the internet? That's
5: well,
4: the whole.
5: We thought we did.
4: That's the whole ball of wax. That's the whole conversation. But they like put that in four words.
5: As I said last week, King Kong was in a cage. The scientist said, "Don't worry, these bars are more than strong enough to hold King Kong." And then King Kong bent the bars of the cage ravaged Manhattan. Okay.
4: But here's the part that got my attention, and then because we talked about this a lot last week, and we'll move on to other AI topics, but this is the part that got the most attention to me. Hugging Face was the company that got hacked by OpenAI, and how they found a way to boot OpenAI out or to stop them from, you know, running rampant within their system. Here we go.
6: Hugging Face detected the intrusion and stopped it by using a Chinese open source AI model.
7: Fortunately, we're an AI platform, so we managed to defend ourselves. Interestingly, with an open model coming from China.
4: Yeah,
6: after failing with Anthropic's most powerful model because of guardrails put in place. The company saying in a blog post, the Anthropic model couldn't distinguish an incident responder from an attacker.
7: the Chinese models, they're sort of worse at the cybersecurity stuff overall, but they also don't have any of these limiters, and they sort of can be used by attackers to find these vulnerabilities that no one knew about yet.
4: So getting to the phrase Joe throws out every time we talk about AI, what about China? It turns out that in this case, Anthropic, which is the most powerful AI in the world right now, according to Elon and many others, has guardrails on it because they think they're doing the right thing by having various rules. Well, because of those rules and guardrails, Hugging Face couldn't use it to help them out. They used the Chinese model that has no guardrails. They got no rules. It can do whatever you want it to do. And that's what helped save them. So where does that leave us as a planet? I don't even know, but it ain't good.
5: Doomed is where it leaves us. Well, think about this. TikTok is still going strong. It's utterly clear to anybody who takes a serious look at it. It's still under the grip of the Chinese Communist Party. They find ways. I was reading about how the incomprehensible number of lines of code that make up what TikTok is, and how good the Chinese party is about, speaking of escaping the sandbox or the guardrails or whatever. So you've got that going on. If you think for a second these open source AI systems from China don't have some clever, you know, backdoor, some capability that the Chinese communists are going to exploit, you're crazy. So you've got a situation where our AI stuff is barely under control. People are turning to the Chinese communist stuff. And we're designing, to go back to your introduction of the segment, the ultimate intelligence that is essentially amoral. If you don't know where that's going, well, I pity you. For the rest of us, I have four words for you. Run for your life. I don't know to where.
4: Yeah, I mean, that's one way to look at it. The other way to look at it is it's the first time that you had a big real world test on this. It turned out the anti-guardrail people were right. The ones that are saying, hey, if we put guardrails on our stuff, all that's going to do is slow us down and muck up the works and give China a leg up. And the first big test of it turns out it's right. The only way we could stop Anthropic's out of control AI was with the Chinese AI, because they don't have the government regulations.
5: Yeah.
4: God,
5: guy with
4: troubling.
5: A gun, good guy with a gun, and the gun is Chinese. Yeah.
4: Well, I don't know. I think this was a bad guy with a gun that had some interest to shoot the good guy or the other bad guy or something. I don't know what to keep this metaphor going, but that's highly troubling.
5: I would say it is. Yeah.
4: Good God.
5: Speaking of bad technology and good technology, then we'll get back to that topic. There are thousands of places on the internet that have a file on you. I know it's flattering, isn't it? They have our home addresses, cell phone numbers, email addresses, our kids' ages, our medical conditions, how we vote, for the love of heaven. You gotta get them to take that stuff down, and you can with the help of Incogni.
4: Yeah, you know, your information gets out there, then people actually buy it from you. 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
4: Anthropic is the company arguing the most currently for guardrails, and their guardrails made it impossible for this other company to protect itself, and they had to turn to the Chinese for help. This should be a bigger story. The fact that was like 10 minutes into this long AI story, I thought that was the crux of the story.
5: Yeah, and then you've got the transition happening where the very well-developed, well-regarded, guardrailed American systems are quite expensive to use. And then you've got these open source or open weight, I still don't know the difference, systems that are just out there. And people are like, whoa, this is a way better idea. So the for-profit guys are having to cut their rates a lot. I have no idea where this is going to be in 2 years or 2 weeks. Never mind, 2 years. Right.
4: Makes you
5: I'm
4: more
5: just hoping my vital juices are going to be so used up and kind of tainted that the robot overlords don't want them. That's my only hope.
4: Cool. I like when Elon starts talking about, we won't need money in 5 years. There'll be no point in having saved money. What? Those of us who have spent, who've crafted our entire lives, that's practically everybody listening, around, you know, having enough money to not eat dog food when you're retired, that's no longer going to matter? Fantastic. Oh. That's good. And I'm supposed to, like, hear that and be happy. Oh, cool.
5: The best possible scenario is we all realize, oh, that wasn't necessary. I could have spent every dime. But, you know, that probably wouldn't have made you any more happy anyway. Although, you know,
4: I don't know.
5: Like, had to pass on the prosthetic leg because you didn't have the money, you know, blah, blah, blah.
4: What if it means everybody's brought down to a certain level of existence?
5: I was going
4: to
5: say, it's much more likely, that it's that. Or, no, it's too much. I'm not going to lay this on you. I thought better of it.
4: Joe had something too devastating for a Monday, and he decided best to keep it to himself.
5: I don't want to keep it in my brain long enough to speak the words, so.
4: I hear you.
5: Anyway, coming up, speaking of computers and AI and that sort of thing. For instance, this young man's dad passed away young. And he's had terrible unresolved issues, dreams, all sorts of things since. Now AI can recreate his dad, at least his dad's presence, his voice, his speech patterns. This guy is working out his S, and it's been a very good thing. On the other hand, it can make you really, really crazy if you use it wrong. What are they calling them? Death bot seems unnecessarily dramatic.
4: That's not a good name.
5: No,
4: especially if it's bringing back a loved one. Don't call it a death bot.
5: I'm sorry, a grief bot. That's what they're calling. Yeah, a death bot is what's going to come from my vital fluids and probably my kidneys if they're still worth a damn at that point. Totally different bot. Don't mistake your death bot for your grief bot. Totally different act.
4: Gotcha. And we've got to get to, and I know you've heard this before, but the worst national anthem ever played at a sporting event? Oh, my God. Among other things on the way, stay here.
1: Armstrong and Getty.
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24: If you're looking to get stronger, you don't necessarily need a bunch of heavy weights to do that, at least not to start. Body weight workouts, when you do them the right way, can be really effective. Strength and conditioning specialist Dana Santis told us, with body weight training, you create progressive overload by changing joint angles, adding instability, or choosing more challenging variations of the same exercise. Two other factors driving progressive overload are time under tension and muscular fatigue. That means the amount of time your muscles are engaged during a movement, the slower the movement, the harder it will be until you reach the point where you can't do another rep with good form. You want to stop before you collapse. Also, remember this, pay attention to your breath. So important. Breathe out when you exert force. I'm Dr. Sanjay Gupta, helping you live a better life.
25: This is KMJ.
4: Worst sports national anthem ever, perhaps coming up in a little bit. One of the things I don't still quite understand about the AI chatbots is everybody programming them to try to pretend to be your friend, or does it just sort of do that on its own also? I don't fully understand that, but it creeps me out. Got a good example of that to get to.
5: Yeah, is that the Katie thing?
4: Yeah, among other examples I've got in my own life.
5: My skin crawled. Anyway, we talked about this briefly just to continue on the National Review with a story about a fellow whose dad died when he was young by suicide. It's a very, very tragic story. And this young man who became the quote unquote man of the house, probably suffered more from the grief and pressure than he realized. And over the years, he would often dream of his dad, who was a figure in the attic of his home. He would try to approach and his dad would vanish. Once his dad met his eyes and smiled, but that was all. He vanished as usual without a word. I mean, I can't even imagine the psychological pain of that sort of thing. It's absolutely terrible. And this guy has embraced a grief bot, an AI chat bot that is specially designed.
4: What's the name of the company? Satan666.com?
5: That's slightly judgmental as we are at the outset of the discussion. But the bot studies the person's communication, even social media, if that exists, and you can describe them in full, and it digests all of that and spits it back out. After sharing several paragraphs about his dad, I just explained that. Sometimes called dead bots, again, not nearly as good a name. These grief bots fall into the overarching category of generative ghosts that represent a deceased family member or friend. They're specifically utilized to help people grieve, trained with everything from the social media, et cetera. And they've gotten way, way better than several years ago when we first discussed them, more advanced and capable.
4: Realistic.
5: For an increasing number of people, they offer what feels like a very real opportunity to grieve. And a lot of psychologists say, for folks with resolved feelings, never got a chance to say goodbye, need to work through that process can definitely be useful.
4: Well, I do have a pushback on that, and I'm not a professional, yes?
5: Well, go ahead and push back before I get to the
4: My pushback would be, is there anything that's more the human condition throughout history than dealing with that on our own? And now we're interjecting some brand new way to bypass the way we've done it for all of our existence?
5: Nah, I wouldn't worry about it. It'll be fine. So, says one expert, while there might be limited uses of AI that help give someone an opportunity to say goodbye, especially in the context of psychotherapy, death bots have strong and concerning potential to offer the brain an impression that their loved one is still alive in the present.
4: But they're not, and you see, and sort of, yeah.
5: Exactly, exactly. Training your brain over and over that they are actually around interrupts grieving. And this expert, what is her name? Mary Frances O'Connor, got all sorts of, credentials. She discusses the grieving process at length in her book, The Grieving Brain. She specifically differentiates between the terms grief and grieving. Grief is recurring. You will experience pangs of grief over this specific person forever. I think we can all relate to that. On the other hand, grieving is a person's relationship to the sensation of grief. It is a process with a trajectory, and it changes over time. And to constantly light up the wrong part of your brain as you're moving along that trajectory through time, that gets to what you're talking about, Jack. There's a process that's pretty time-honored in the human brain for dealing with this stuff. Tweak it at your risk.
4: No kidding. Interrupting a national process that through evolution, people who have been able to do that, survive, and people that can't don't, that whole thing. And I about said and thought better of it that, well, if it makes them feel better, it's got to be good. No, that's not necessarily true. There's all kinds of things that make you feel better in the short term that aren't good. All kinds of things, from booze to pretending your dad is still alive, perhaps.
5: Yeah, I see this like a lot of treatments. Because here's a guy talking about he also lost his father. I said things to my father's AI ghost that I never would have said to the real man. And wow. I think doing so helped me clarify some of my version of our relationship. As I explored my take on our history, I felt my attachment to my version diminish. I still thought I was pretty much right, but I found myself feeling more empathy than usual for my father. That's a working through things. But to me, it's almost like taking a powerful drug or whatever. Do it for a little while, maybe.
4: Yeah, writing a letter to your dead parent to deal with some stuff you never talked about has got to light up different parts of your brain than actually seeing them and hearing them.
5: Yeah. This is mostly chatbot. It's not like a hologram or anything.
4: Yet.
5: Then you're really getting into Crazyville.
4: We're like 6 months from that, I guarantee you.
5: Hey, look, kids, I see the Crazyville skyline from here. Yeah, you're absolutely right.
4: Oh, boy. So much on the way. If you miss the segment, you get the podcast.
0: Armstrong and Getty.
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24: Across the country right now, at this very moment, there are probably arguments taking place about who's doing more of the housework, the homework, the shuttling of kids from this activity to that. It's true. By and large, women do more of this than men. But doesn't have to be that way. And if you and your spouse can level that playing field, it's going to make both of you and your kids happier. Psychologist Yelena Kecmanovic says this might be how you get there. As hard as it might be at first, try to think of your partner like a teammate, not an adversary. Learn how to do some of the chores your partner does to get a better understanding of how much effort something takes. And finally, take the time to acknowledge what the other person is doing, and every now and then, even express your appreciation. That'll go a long way. I'm Dr. Sanjay Gupta, helping you live a better life.
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0: was that thing you said the other day? You were texting me about you'd rather talk about this than that. What was that?
1: Oh, in general, I'd rather talk about ideas than events, you know.
2: That's why I brought it up, because I
1: momentary
2: agree.
1: Momentary news stories that nobody will talk about in 2 days and actually matter.
0: And I believe that wholeheartedly. And I don't know if it's just like been doing this too long or my age or the media has gotten suckier. Like, I turned on ABC this week. I've been watching the Sunday talk shows for 30 years, longer. And they just have become so irrelevant to my life now. I turned on ABC this week. The Todd Blanche hearing. It's like, click, fast forward. Then there was some James Comey's

0: past the philosophies that launched this country and the idea of what the government would and would not be with what it is right now and not be a little bit discouraged. Anyway, back to you. Enough.
1: Okay, right. Mirth first.
0: Mirth, for God's sake.
1: I was just setting up. I agree. I'd rather talk about bigger ideas or big news events. But, God, the daily nobody can be talking about some of this stuff in a week. Nobody. And cable news channels who have no viewers, I have to remind myself, talk about it all day long.
0: You know what one of my favorite parts of Tim's book is? And then we can get into the mirth. The fact that all these great thinkers that we talk about from the revolutionary period, the founding papas, a lot of them had read each other's screeds, but they'd never met. Mm. I mean, the vast majority of the Boston, the Massachusetts guys knew the Massachusetts guys, the Virginia guys likewise, et cetera, up and down the coast, but they'd never met. And so when they first got together for the first Continental Congress, it was like, dude, big fan of yours. Really big fan.
1: Wow, yeah.
0: Love that piece you wrote about, wow, I tip my feathered cap to you, and they'd be like, oh, please, you're too kind. What you said about that, oh, dude, you are the man. And there was a fair amount of that, which is kind of cool.
1: Love your stockings, knee high, cool.
0: Yeah, wow, nice fit to them. Where do you get those?
1: So the first professional women's pro baseball game since whenever that Tom Hanks movie.
0: There's no crying in baseball.
1: Was that World War II era that they decided to have women's professional baseball?
0: I think because the dudes were off fighting, yeah. I think that's right.
1: Anyway, they brought it back. And so here's just some of the tweets I saw. And I actually have only heard a few notes of this song, so maybe it gets better and I'm hyping it up too much. But I saw all these different people that I know. Absolutely nothing could have prepared me for the national anthem at the women's pro baseball game. Another one. Nothing will prepare for you for this, and I mean nothing. Here's another one. The worst national anthem performance in history. Here's a palate cleanser, and they bring a bunch of people had Whitney Houston's or Chris Stapleton's for a couple of years. That was
0: so good.
1: If you need to cleanse your palate. This national anthem is sung at the women's professional baseball league game. This is a hate crime. Okay, so having set it up that way, let's hear some of it.
2: Oh, say can you see by the dawn's early light what so proudly we hail at the twilight's last gleaming, whose broad stripes and bright stars through the perilous fight.
1: Had she told the other chick we were doing this?
2: Why
1: did she catch her off guard?
0: Sing with me. On a massage chair right now?
1: She's in a massage chair.
2: Exactly. Red glare, the bombs bursting in air gave proof to
1: they're not part. Her partner said, I'm out.
2: That our flag was still there.
0: Same key.
2: Still there.
1: No, we're done with still there.
2: Does that star spangle banner yet
0: okay.
2: Or the land of the free and the home of the brave.
0: Oof. Whoa, is anybody hurt?
1: I would have to say, I actually believe that might be the worst version that wasn't on purpose bad. People use the,
0: Roseanne.
1: Her name? Roseanne. Yeah. She was trying to be, it was a comedy act, which you shouldn't do with the national anthem, but she wasn't trying to be a great
0: singer. I think she screwed
1: up
0: and was embarrassed and was trying to cover it with comedy. But anyway, it doesn't matter.
1: These people were trying to sing well.
0: Yeah, that, holy cow. So my wife is in a women's chorus, and one of the things you've got to do is eliminate your vibrato when you're singing harmonies like that. And that was like the most horrendous vibrato I've ever heard in my life. She changed keys several times. It was more of like free jazz than, oh, my gosh.
1: That part where she bailed at one point because she ran out of air or something, her partner, who I don't think had been alerted that they were doing this until it happened. Hey, let's sing the national anthem. We're going to what? No, 1, 2, 3.
0: Wow. I'll sing the high part. Wait a minute. What high part?
2: Was still there.
1: Yes, exactly. Still there.
0: Right, right, right. Still.

0: They're still there.
1: Okay, give us. Do we have that last part?
2: I mean, that was... the land of the free and the home of the brave.
1: Oh, same key.
3: I like messing with the tempo really fast and really slow and really fast. Right. Again.
1: Wow. Wow. Hey, I wish we'd gotten a chance to practice this. Mm.
3: God, I read something. I meant to do this on the air after all the 4th of July, 250th birthday stuff about the national anthem. It's the only national anthem in the world ever that's been a question. It's a question. Can you see? Can you still see that flag? It's still up. We're still doing it. We're still together. Yeah. We're still a country.
1: Love
3: and
1: that.
3: Just, yeah, it is. That's very, very cool. Who first put music? The blame seems to be put on it's not F. Scott Fitzgerald. It's Francis Scott Key.
1: Yes.
3: Great Gatsby or National Anthem. The blame seems to be put on Francis Scott Key. He wrote the words. He didn't write the music, right?
1: Correct. That's an old English hymn. I can't remember the title of it.
3: So who chose something with a range of 8 octaves to put the words to it?
1: I don't know. I don't know. But they're a blot on American history, and I damn them.
3: You were at the same A's game I was at, Hanson, a couple of weeks ago, where we both noticed this port. Nice high school girl singing the national anthem, cute, nice, won some contest or whatever, but started too high or too low or something. I mean, there's just very few people can do that actual range very well. It's hard
1: to start on the right key or you're doomed. Doomed!
3: Right. And yeah. I think sometimes people, they get, and then that's what distracts you on the words. You get a certain way and you think, I think I started too high. Oh, we're getting to the high part. I'm not sure I can do this. And then you get the words wrong because you're thinking that.
1: You know, you want to hear something bizarre. I don't know why, but I was thinking the other day, you quoted some songwriter who said, if you can sing the words to Amazing Grace to a different tune, you can be a songwriter. Hmm. It was something to that effect. I can't remember, and that's stuck in my mind since you brought the quote to me years and years ago. And so I don't know why it popped into my head, but the other day I was in my kitchen singing the lyrics to the Lynyrd Skynyrd classic Gimme Three Steps to the tune of the national anthem.
3: As one does.
1: As one does to pass one's time. That's harder than it sounds.
3: Yeah, that's an interesting brain trick. I'll bet that's separating different parts of your brain in a way that's pretty complicated.
1: Yeah, I'll bet it is. I'll bet it is. I did okay, but not great.
3: So anyway, there you have it. I think that does qualify as a, I don't know if it's a hate crime, but it's a hard to enjoy national anthem.
1: Well, you know what it made it, I don't need to just be mean to people at this point in my life. There was something about it that it was like joyful and they were enjoying themselves, even as if it was just god awful. That made it extra enjoyable as crap.
3: Well, it seems it was a stylistic choice. I think they'd say, what do you mean? What's wrong with it? It came off exactly like I wanted it to.
1: God, that woman's vibrato is something. It's like she's in that Japanese earthquake or something.
3: When she bailed out on the words of that one phrase, that was kind of funny. And then she's...
1: It was like she was singing while somebody was doing CPR on her. Pump, pump, pump. Oh, oh, oh, oh, oh,
3: oh. Oh, nice. Man, we ought to check in on the war with Iran, man. Trump really, really, really threatened big this time and then backed out again for better or worse. And there are different opinions on that and lots of other stuff on the way. So stay here.
4: Armstrong and Getty.
3: Hey, Armstrong and Getty here. And if you're up before dawn and still at it when the sun goes down, you've got the kind of grit that made this country great.
1: So if there's no way you're going to talk about your money and your future with someone who doesn't get you, we'd like to introduce you to Blue Collar Dollar.
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15: As a parent, when you send your kid off to school in the morning, you know that they're going to be learning, they're going to be spending time with their friends, but new study out of UCSF found adolescents are spending an average of 70 minutes of their school day on their phones. Now, some kids will say they need their phones to help with schoolwork, but this study found that they were spending the vast majority of their screen time on TikTok, Instagram, and Snapchat, not really apps that you're going to be turning to for homework help. Now, the study's lead author said, "Don't blame kids for using their phones at school. Teach them how to resist them. Focus on what they'd get by putting them aside rather than what you're taking away. Explain how phones could hurt their academic performance, and also remind them of this. Nothing takes the place of real face-to-face friendships." I'm Dr. Sanjay Gupta, helping you live a better life.
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19: Last month, two Democratic congressmen released an open pledge they wanted their fellow Democratic members to sign. It said, "We are capitalist, not socialist. We want safety, not lawlessness. We are proud, not ashamed of America." These should not be hard words for a congressional Democrat to sign on to. You know how many did? Eight. Eight out of 212. Guys, really, there's got to be an easier way to lose the swing state.
3: Bill Maher taking on his own party, in particular the National Socialists, the Democratic Socialists of America, and we'll get into more of that in hours three and four, pointing out to his crowd that hadn't heard it, apparently, that they believe in no prisons, for instance.
1: Right, right. A lot of folks are shocked when they hear what the DSA is actually for because they haven't heard it from their favorite lefty media organization. More on that to come. A handful of headlines worth squeezing in. Delta and United have banned humanoid and animal robots from flights.
3: Well, thank God. A little late for my money, but was that necessary?
1: What if you buy a seat for your robot companion? Or perhaps your sex bot?
3: Were they afraid this was going to take over, like, comfort animals?
1: But they don't really, say. A part of it has to do with a lot of these beasts. A lot of these devices have heavy lithium ion batteries.
3: Oh, okay.
1: So their concern is less about, you know, the dog bots or sex bots than batteries. Moving along, a U.S. government map of Africa at an international conference.
3: Wait a second. What? How's your sex bot supposed, you're going on vacation. You're supposed to leave your sex bot at home?
1: Certainly not.
3: You check her. She doesn't travel with you?
1: You check her. Stuff her in a suitcase. Not at all troubling.
3: Oh, my God.
1: You'll be fine. It gets it.
3: You ship her there. She's waiting in your room when you get there.
1: Wow.
3: Plug her in.
1: Nice.
3: Have her charged up, all right? This is a vacation.
1: You're staying at a high-end place. Yeah, that's some good service. Yuck. U.S. government map of Africa at an international conference had mislabeled every country in Africa.
3: Oops.
1: Global conference in Brazil, causing a stir among attendees who took screenshots and posted them online.
3: I'll bet they did.
1: It was the AIDS 2026 conference in Rio de Janeiro.
3: How in the world does that happen?
1: The State Department said it took partial responsibility. Oh, I'm sorry. No, I misread this. Full responsibility, the most meaningless phrase on the planet, for the confusion caused. All right. Nice job. How about this? Hunter Biden says he doesn't even own a cell phone. He has no car. He's so broke. In a deposition over the, I think it's $17 million in legal fees he owes various law firms.
3: According to Mark Halperin's writing, that's pretty much your situation for the whole family.
1: I don't have any assets. I don't own a car. I don't own a phone, Biden said in the deposition. I don't own anything of value other than, and I don't know the value of it, my paintings, which I painted myself.
3: That's I know the it. Value. Would you like to, me to tell you?
1: I don't. What'd you pay for the canvas? And I don't even have any other assets at all. Stocks, bonds, anything like that. Savings accounts, nothing. My family doesn't have any money, and it's not their debt anyway, he said.
3: Well, don't live a life of crime would be one way.
1: Now, his senile father reportedly received a $10 million advance for a book scheduled for release in November.
3: How is that even possible?
1: I don't know. And former First Lady Jill Biden likely got a hefty book advance for her memoir published in June. The book peaked at number one on the New York Times completely phony bestseller list, though juiced by bulk sales, which the New York Times counts against Republicans, but not Democrats.
3: Yeah, by their own admission in court filings, the New York Times list is made up. So, but I don't understand I don't know the math of that. Like back in the, sometimes you know, donors buy up enough books to put you on the list because you can still do favors for them. What favors can the Bidens do for you at this point?
1: I can't imagine unless you're looking for a beach house cheap. I would like, speaking of beaches, I'd like to get to a,
3: maybe you have a medical problem. Dr. Jill comes and helps you out for nothing.
1: That's a good point. Does a house call. A Nantucket store has a big no influencer sign that's stimulated heated debate, I'm told, but we don't have time for that because I wanted to get to this. The Wall Street Journal over the weekend with a couple of really interesting articles about a story we have not hammered, you know, and milked and obsessed over. That's the disappearance of poor Savannah Guthrie's poor mother. Mm. But now the view of the story has changed substantially. Those two ransom notes everybody's talking about were absolutely legit.
3: From early on, those?
1: Yes.
3: Wow. Yeah.
1: The first one gave details of the crime scene, the bedroom, et cetera, that nobody could have had except the kidnapper.
3: How come they didn't tell us this back in the day?
1: Didn't do the investigation any good to put it out. They were holding back as they should. So that they knew from the beginning that it was legit. The second note,
3: and there's a partial. So did she probably know that too? Like
1: Savannah?
3: They told her?
1: Oh, yeah.
3: Okay. So she knew
1: sure
3: they did. Oh, boy.
1: That's
3: rough.
1: Why they took it so seriously. Yeah. And then the second note, which came just before the tearful, you may picture it. I think they were on the gray couch, Savannah and her two siblings, crying about, please return her to us, do the right thing. They had received the second note, which said in part, we did not fully grasp the seriousness of her physical condition. We never intended to hurt her. That was not our intention. She perished shortly after she was taken. We believe it was heart related. She is buried in nature now.
3: Oh, my God. I hadn't heard this.
1: Yeah. Yeah. It just came out, I guess.
3: Wow.
1: And the other aspect of the case.
3: And of course, that could be a ruse. Could just be one person, but.
1: Yeah, exactly. I wouldn't take that too seriously, but I noticed the same thing. And the only other thing was the Wall Street Journal goes into rather brutal detail about how the investigation could have been run better. And it certainly looks like the Pima County Sheriff's Department absolutely botched it. The guy in charge had been disciplined for not securing crime scenes, and the crime scene wasn't secured. And this phrase just astonished me. They failed to take the blood droplets on the front patio seriously. They assumed it was part of a separate incident.
3: What?
1: I know.
3: What?
1: I know.
3: Wow.
1: I know.
3: That's malpractice.
1: It's horrific malpractice, yeah. Anyway, much more to come. If you don't get next hour, you can't hang around. Grab it via podcast. You ought to subscribe to Armstrong and Getty On Demand. It downloads automatically.
4: Armstrong and Getty.
1: It's shocking. 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
22: Hoping for a deal with Iran. I'm Ted Lindner, Fox News. President Trump says the U.S. and Iran begin a new round of peace talks after calling off massive strikes against the country over the weekend.
23: I want to give them every last chance before decapitation. Very tough to do what we have planned, still planned. We'll see what happens.
22: Iran claims it's negotiating with Oman, not with U.S. officials, and the talks are focused on guaranteeing temporary safe passage for ships in the Strait of Hormuz. President Trump's pick to lead the Justice Department could advance closer to confirmation today. Fox's Jared Halpern has more details on this from the White House.
24: The Senate Judiciary Committee will vote on advancing Acting Attorney General Todd Blanche's nomination, a key step to confirmation that had been blocked by a pair of Republican senators. But John Cornyn of Texas and Tom Tillis of North Carolina dropped objections after Blanche pledged in writing to end a $1.8 billion anti-weaponization fund included in a settlement between President Trump and the IRS.
23: These people were treated horribly. And this fund could have given them some solace.
24: The president has suggested asking Congress to revive the compensation fund. A final confirmation vote for Blanche could come later this week at the White House. Jared Halpern, Fox News.
22: Hundreds of buildings have been destroyed in Washington state after wildfires sparked up there this weekend. The fires ended around Spokane, the state's second largest city. It burned about 12.5 square miles by Monday and filled the sky with smoke and haze. Light winds at lower temps arriving to help firefighters, but at least 600 buildings have been destroyed. Over 67,000 people under evacuation orders. No winner in Monday night's Powerball jackpot means the jackpot jumps to at least $786 million for Wednesday night. The numbers drawn Monday, 8, 30, 41, 48, 54, and a Powerball of four. 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
15: I read this interesting story the other day, which was written by a colleague of mine, about why so-called, quote, admin nights are the new book club for busy adults. Now, I learned this is a term coined by journalist Chris Collin, who wrote about this life hack in the Wall Street Journal. An admin night is when people come together for a night, a fun night, while holding one another accountable to an assignment. The ones usually considered back burner tasks, the ones that you've been putting off. The person you choose to do an admin night with matters a lot, because that's your accountability partner. That's what one person told us. People love the social aspect because it can bring these boring tasks to light, make them feel more fun, and where you go matters as well. You need to have enough space and hopefully not too many distractions. And again, don't forget to leave some time for fun. I'm Dr. Sanjay Gupta, helping you live a better life.
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4: No wonder that the most true blue Democrat ever, James Carville, says, "There's just some shit I can't be in the same tent with." Yeah, Carville said, "I'm done. I'm not in that f***ing political party." Now, Gavin Newsom disagrees. He says he's good with it because the party is a big tent. Well, you know what else you find in a tent? Clowns.
5: Talking specifically about that Hassan Piker joker that Joe brought us a couple weeks ago, and I was fine with ignoring him. I just thought, you know, how big a deal is he? But he's like the Tucker Carlson or Candace Owens for the socialists out there. He's clearly a grifter. He just says crazy ass. And but James Carville, one of the, you know, legendary deans of the Democratic Party, said, and it was a good clip. I heard it this morning on NPR, I think, was James Carville said, "Look, there's no way I'm in the same party with Hassan Piker. Either he's leaving the party or I'm leaving the party, but I'm not being in the same party with that guy."
6: Right, right. And there are bomb chuckers and nut jobs, but the fact that a significant chunk of the Democratic Party, including folks who are about to win primaries for the U.S. Congress, for governor's offices, for the U.S. Senate, they take him seriously and they agree with him. That's worth noticing.
5: See if I can find a clip I had on Hassan Piker, something he said. It's highly annoying. I can generalize it. Basically, he said, "Look, I'm not going to get into these arguments." Oh, here it is. He said, "It would be foolish, however, to expect DSA candidates to explain the nuances of prison abolition in a hostile media environment. We need far more political education, power, and credibility before we get there." So it's just too nuanced and complicated an issue for us dullards who haven't thought about it all these years to understand what closing the prisons means. So he thinks it's best not to get into the details until we're ready to understand their very brilliant plan of closing prisons.
6: You know, Hassan, it's actually quite easy to understand, those of us who've studied Marxism through the years. We know how it goes. You're going to eliminate capitalism. You're going to eliminate class warfare. You're going to bring perfect justice, and there will be no reason for crimes to be committed anymore, and then you will close the prisons. That is your claim. Every socialist system that's ever existed on Earth has way more prisons and way more folks in them for the crime of just disagreeing with the government. So, yeah, you might close the crime prisons. You'll open up the political prisons. No, thank you.
5: Yeah, Noah Rothman wrote a great piece for National Review over the weekend. They won't have prisons, but they'll have plenty of camps. And he went through all the people that AOC and Mondani and this Hassan Piker have called for being detained or jailed, like, the entire Israeli government, for instance, Netanyahu. You're going to arrest Netanyahu. If there are no prisons, where are you going to put him? You're going to put him somewhere that's sort of prison adjacent, certainly, if you're going to arrest him.
6: Yeah.
5: Or anybody who had put out misinformation about COVID. We're supposed to be jailed, but you don't believe in prisons, so what kind of facility? So they don't believe in prisons, but they believe in camps, which is kind of where you end up with.
6: Marxists lie routinely.
5: I'm glad that Bill Maher, although I don't know how much sway he has as a guy who's in his mid-70s with young Democrats, but here he was Friday night on his HBO show.
4: "Not to leave any doubt, New York Mayor Mondani once tweeted Karl Marx's words exactly. They're not trying to hide it. Their most popular influencer, Hassan Piker, thinks communism is so groovy. He laments the fall of the two of the most murderous regimes in history, the Soviet Union and Chairman Mao's China. Mandami's aide, his top aide, Sia Weaver, said, 'If you don't believe in the government's sacred right to seize property, it's over, and impoverish the white middle class.' What? That's a goal? You know you're supposed to scare people into voting for you, right?"
5: I said earlier on the show, since several people have won their primaries, Now, Mamdani actually won the election. He's mayor, but several people won their primaries that probably won't win their offices, but we'll see. But you got a woman tomorrow that's going to end up being the Democratic candidate for governor in Wisconsin, and a guy who's going to become the Democratic senatorial candidate in Michigan. Have there ever been candidates for major parties that had this crazy an ideology in modern U.S. history? I can't think of any.
6: No.
5: As a Republican or a Democrat. This is insane ass.
6: Yeah. Yeah, it is.
5: We are really out there. When you got people that are, they're not running as a third party takeover summer. They're going to be the Democratic candidate for governor in Wisconsin. And she believes in no prisons. She talked about it over the weekend.
6: Mm-hmm. Yeah. I could go on at length about the disarray in the Democratic Party. It's unbelievable. You remember that autopsy they had of the 2024 debacle? The guy who wrote it says, yeah, the chapter they left out, I gave it to them. And the head of the Democratic National Committee saying, he didn't give me a chapter I've never seen in my life. And the guy says, dude, I gave it to you in a folder. We talked about it for a long time. No, you didn't. I've never seen it. No, you didn't. So, I mean, they are absolutely floundering. And yet, you know, so is the Republican Party in a lot of ways. Let's get back to the DSA, though, for now.
5: Which clip do you like of those? I was going to let you choose one.
6: Oh, my gosh. You know, I actually thought 23 made a great point.
5: Okay.
4: Now the coalition within the DSA called the Marxist Unity Group is in ascendance. And I must take them at their word when their words include... Our commitment is to the long-term struggle for a fully liberated, classless society, in a word, communism. What do they have to do? Tweet out, elect more communists? Oh, yeah, Sia Weaver did that. Yes. Good, I'm glad you're shocked. People got to realize this is going on.
5: How bad our media coverage is that his audience gasped with shock, because if you lean right at all, if you ever watch Fox or read the New York Post or listen to AM talk radio, you're aware that the person in charge of all his housing policy said elect more communists. But for Bill Maher's audience, that was brand new information.
6: So back to your question about how much pull Bill Maher has. I not as much as I would like, but just... the act of just informing people of what is being said and what is being proposed, I'll take that from whatever quarter it comes from.
5: No kidding.
6: I think that's great. Yeah. So, you know, he's letting thousands and thousands and thousands and thousands of people know what's actually happening. So good for him.
5: Wouldn't you think that's worth getting on to the NBC Evening News or even a show on MSNBC? Wow, the woman in charge of housing for Mamdani believes we should elect more communists. Panel, what do we think about that? Let's discuss that.
6: Right, right. I would love to see that. More on that after a word from our friends at Rough Greens, America's number one dog supplement, all natural, made in the USA. It has what your dog's food is missing: live probiotics, enzymes, omega oils, and over 20 vitamins and minerals.
5: You don't want to put miserables in your dog's food.
6: I don't even know what that is.
5: Now, this is all the good stuff that's not in the dog food that you're buying and you're feeding your dog, and your dog likes it, and you don't need to change it. You just put this on top. 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
6: RUFF Greens, as if some semi-literate dog did his best to spell the website, but couldn't. 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
5: Yeah, I feel like if my dog started talking, that would become the more important topic to me than whether or not he's getting enough miserables in his food.
6: No, and I wouldn't quibble with him about his spelling either.
5: Right. 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
6: RUFFGreens.com. 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Gosh, where do we go from
5: Ariana
6: here?
5: Ariana Grande is too skinny. She definitely needs help. Have you been following that story?
6: From here? No.
5: She is taking a break from her tour. Some people think she has an eating
6: disorder. She has a tour?
5: She's one of the biggest.
6: You got to bring me up to speed.
5: She's one of the biggest pop stars in the world. But she,
6: Oh, you know, you want to hear something strange? Oh my God, I'm such an old dude. I'm thinking Ariana Huffington. You know, you want to know why?
5: She was the people.
6: She was the answer in a crossword puzzle Judy and I were doing over the weekend.
5: Pete,
6: sorry, Ariana Grande, giant pop star, beloved the world round. Back
5: Pete,
6: to you.
5: Pete Davidson did not date Ariana Huffington. anyway, Ariana wow. Grande, who's pretty legendary for being skinny anyway, she is so crazy. And I had read she's so crazy skinny now that people are worried about her. And so she's canceling her tour and taking a break. And the rumors are that's the reason why she's got some sort of eating disorder. How are you that skinny and then end up with a I'm too fat eating disorder? But anyway, saw her latest on stage thing. Holy cow. It's one of those hard to look at.
6: Oh boy. You'd think the GLP-1s that, you know, you don't hear the food noise or the, booze noise or whatever in your head. Those drugs maybe could be turned to something like that. Cause I know a couple of people who are tan women who no matter how tan they get, they don't think they're tan enough. Right. And isn't that probably something similar?
5: Oh, it's got to be almost exactly the same thing. You're seeing yourself. You're looking in the mirror and you look pale. You're right. Looking in the mirror and you look fat.
6: Yeah.
5: It's got to be the same thing.
6: Huh. Ariana Grande just like solar radiation.
5: Yeah. Ariana Grande was looking in the mirror and thought, I got to drop a couple of pounds. I'm starting to really plump up here.
6: Wow. Wow.
5: I know plenty of people whose kids, boys and girls, have gone down that road, and it's rough.
6: Oh, it is terrible because their brain is malfunctioning. Yeah. You can yell, you can reason, but yeah, it's a tough thing.
5: You know, anyway, how I continuing to take it down the stupid path. Do you know how I have often wished for a minor heart attack, which I realize is tempting the gods in the worst way? Because I felt like it would get my attention about my health. I work out every day now, so it's not a problem. But I thought, you know, a minor heart attack would make me snap to attention. Could I get just a little bit of what Ariana Grande has? Just a little. It's like a smidge.
6: Yeah, that's really, really distasteful, but I know what you mean. If I could look at, you know, just the food I don't need, the food beyond that's plenty of calories and plenty of nutrition for you, Joseph, perhaps you should stop stuffing your pie hole. If you could like have revulsion at just that food. Yes.
5: I'm at the state fair Saturday night with my kids. On prednisone. What do I do while I'm watching the state fair hypnotist? Man, this is some class lifestyle here. Me and the boys watching the state fair hypnotist while I eat a big giant bowl of mint chocolate chip ice cream.
6: Oh my God. Nobody will ever accuse you of pretension.
5: Oh my God.
6: Wow.
5: Oh God dang it.
6: Only if you were just eating a big bowl of ranch dressing would that be any more what it is.
5: I could be Honey Boo Boo's dad. I wonder if I am somehow. Did I ever meet her mom? Ever come across her sometime? I got to check June, where I was living at the time. Or
6: Miss June back when she was slightly more slender. Speaking of weight loss, did she pass? She certainly was on the road to it. I don't know. Okay, and I don't actually care.
5: We'll get back to trying to help your lives, not hurt your lives in a moment with a variety of things.
6: Let's just cut it off right now.
5: Heather Myers is actually going to tell us about the whole getting rid of a kidney stone because she went through that last week, and that's something that could happen to anybody. Eesh. Among other things on the way. Stay here.
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5: Suppose we'll talk more tomorrow about these various DSA candidates winning elections and stuff like that, since they'll actually be the nominees at the time.
6: Came across dueling editorials about the Smithsonian Institution, one in the Wall Street Journal pointing out that the Trump administration has an excellent point. It's been completely perverted and turned into a museum of progressive goals for the future. And then I read a piece in the New York Times by one of their editorialists who uses they/them pronouns, explaining that it's conservatives who are trying to, in an Orwellian fashion, change history. It's an absolute masterclass in Marxist messaging. Maybe we'll get to that another time. But that leads us nicely into this. We all know that the Democratic Party has yelled and screamed about democracy for the longest time. They're always going on and on about democracy and anything that's not one person, one vote, like the accursed U.S. Senate or the accursed filibuster or the accursed Supreme Court has to be ended or packed or whatever. Interestingly, there are a handful of Democratic states right now where citizen-led initiatives have either gotten on the ballot and the Democratic powers that be are trying to crush them through various completely nefarious means, or they're just trying to make it so difficult for those citizens to get their measures on the ballots that they can't get a vote on them at all. Just reminding you that so many of their quasi-moral claims are just lies to get power. But one of my favorites is Washington State. Democratic Attorney General Nick Brown has changed the wording of a voter initiative that seeks to overturn the Democrats' imposition of an income tax, which is Washington's constitution prohibits graduated taxes on intangible property, which the state high court as far back as 1933 has interpreted to forbid progressive income taxes. Democrats this year enacted a 9.9% tax on income above $1 million, which is only adjusted for inflation every other year, and we know it'll creep, but that's beside the point. The initiative qualified for the November ballot this month. The initiative is to, what's the proper word? To repeal the tax and bar state and localities from enacting income taxes in the future. Here's the description on the ballot. This measure would decrease funding for public K through 12 education, higher education, including universities and community colleges, and human services, primarily health care. That's what this measure is. And as this editorial points out from Washington, huh? The income tax hike doesn't even take place until 2028. Preempting it and future increases can't decrease funding. The funding doesn't exist. It's never been collected. So it decreases imaginary future funding. Then there's Colorado, where Democratic lawmakers have in recent years enacted new taxes disguised as fees. There's a fee on retail delivery charges, a fee on rental cars, not a tax, a fee, because there's a constitutional requirement that voters approve new taxes in Colorado. And so the state Supreme Court this spring blocked the initiative on the dubious rationale. Oh, the initiative was going to narrowly define fees and differentiate them from taxes and require voter approval.
5: How does that ever fly?
6: Yeah, I know. So the Supreme Court, which all of the justices were appointed by Democrats, said the initiative would create an unfair conundrum for voters and potential for corruption. The initiative presents a danger of log rolling because it may attract a yes vote from voters who support statewide voter approval of fees, but it would not support blah, blah, blah. It goes on and on. So they're trying to queer it off the ballot.
5: How many people can't make their head wrap around a fee and a tax are the same thing?
6: Yeah, I know. I know. Then you got Gavin Newsom in California, but I wanted to get to this. The California Democratic Party has endorsed the billionaire 5% wealth tax, even though Gavi and Nancy Pelosi are against them. And everybody knows it would cause a drop in taxes collected within a year or two. It's amazing.
5: Envy of the wealthy.
6: Yep.
5: This is a powerful force. We got something good coming up. Trust us.
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16: Even for people who fall asleep easily, staying asleep can be difficult. You wake up, your mind starts to race, you can't turn those thoughts off. Sleep experts say there are a few things you can try. Cognitive shuffling. That's when you choose a random, impersonal, non-emotional word. Then for each letter of that word, think of as many words that begin with each letter as you can before moving on to the next one. It distracts your brain from stress. It also mimics the fragmented thought patterns that usually occur as you drift off to sleep. Sensory grounding is something else. That's when you work through things you can hear, feel, see, smell, or taste. That helps you to be in the moment instead of dwelling on the past or the future. Or just do a mental walkthrough of a place you know well. Familiar but neutral imagery that can calm the brain. I'm Dr. Sanjay Gupta, helping you live a better life.
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1: So a photo shows Democrat Senate candidate James Tallarico playing with an Anthony Fauci action figure. Yeah, there's an actual Fauci action figure. You press a button and it pleads the fifth. And then kills your family.
2: Oh, wow. There you go.
3: Wait, there's more.
2: Wow. There's some Anthony Fauci fallout on the talk shows over the weekend. We'll talk about that a little bit later. But filling in, doing the news for the past however many months it's been, has been Heather Myers as Katie Green's on baby leave and back soon. When last we talked to Heather, middle of last week, she had a kidney stone the size of a cue ball making its way through her intestines.
4: And, felt like that.
2: And they didn't have you pass it naturally, which is all I've ever heard of. They did some sort of operation or something. So, and then you missed several days of work. What the hell did they do to you? And why was it so horrific?
4: I know. I was told that maybe the operation would be Tuesday and I should be back to work by Thursday. And when I could not get out of bed without assistance on Thursday, I started panicking. Like, this can't be right. You said I would be back to work by now.
2: Couldn't get out of bed without assistance.
4: Yeah.
2: Wow.
4: Yeah. It's to get rid of these things. It's barbaric, you guys. So for me, and I don't know if this is for everybody, but they go in.

0: stop talking. But they blast it with a laser and then they get the remnants out. But here's the thing I don't think I knew. After that, they leave a stent in, which is actually like a 7-inch, what looks like wiring cable that they would use to wire the inside of your house.
1: What?
0: From your kidney down through that tube into your bladder. And that's so that that tube doesn't swell shut from the trauma of the surgery.
1: Wow.
2: Yeah.
0: And then here's the fun part. They tie a string to it and they tape the string on the outside of your body.
1: Woo!
0: And then when it's time to take the stent out, it's like the tooth fairy, like 1, 2, 3 and pull.
2: Oh boy. I want to have a leather strap in my mouth to bite down on. Or...
3: And is this something you did yourself at home or did you go back in or how does this work?
0: Oh God, no, you go back in.
2: Oh boy.
0: And on the count of three, I'm like, do we tie this to like the door handle or?
3: So for this, you were awake for this part.
0: I was wide awake for that part.
3: And you,
0: yeah.
3: And you've had babies. So where does this rank on the, on that scale?
0: I would say pretty equal.
3: Really?
0: With the exception of nobody hands you a newborn baby after to go take care of.
3: There's no joy.
0: It's like.
2: Well, right. Yeah. And there's the question of duration too. I imagine the 1, 2, 3 thing was over fairly quickly.
0: But yeah, it was in a matter of
3: seconds. Oh my God.
0: But when they took it out, I was like, no wonder I have felt terrible for the last several days. I would have rather had the kidney stone than the way I felt after the surgery. And then shortly after that stent came out, then I started feeling much better.
3: Oh, okay.
2: Oh, good. Thank goodness.
3: Yeah. Well, that's awful when you get something done and you feel worse after it than the thing.
0: Yes. I'm like, you were supposed to help me feel better. Why do I feel like there's a 7-inch wire? Keeping me from walking.
2: Tube in me. Yeah, like every time this comes up, I'm going to swig down some water, if you'll excuse me.
3: I like them. They go in and blast it with a laser like it's Pickaxe Mountain or something like that. We just try to get that out of there. So because they blasted it into pieces, you don't get to take it home and keep it for a souvenir and use it for a paperweight or anything like that.
0: No, that was the first question I asked when they came out of general anesthesia. I'm like, do you have it? Can I see it? And the nurses started laughing. I'm like, no, this thing has been a literal pain in my side for 2 years. Let me see this thing. And they said, oh, it was blasted, but we took it to the lab to be assessed. And so, you know, I will say, here's the one thing that technology has shown. ChatGPT had my healing down to the hour. I kept questioning, why don't I feel better yet? You should feel better in the next 6 hours. And they were like spot on.
3: Wow.
0: As far as going through the process. So that was interesting.
3: The 7-inch wire part, I didn't see coming.
0: I didn't see that coming either.
2: Yeah.
0: Oof. When you think of a stent, don't you think of like a little thing?
2: An inch,
0: like
2: maybe.
0: The size of
2: maybe.
0: A small
3: I
0: staple
3: sure
0: or something.
3: As heck didn't know you were going to go in and like a couple of days later, unable to get out of bed because of a kidney stone thing. Well, that's drinking water right now myself too. Here's my
0: drink water. That's what they said. If you had been drinking more water, I'm like, I walk around with a
3: and
0: huge
3: not just
0: jug
3: White
0: of
3: Claws
0: daily.
3: Like you do. You're right. Right. White Claws all day long.
2: Takes the edge off. Now, I thought they blasted them with ultrasound back in the day, but so they've got lasers they can put inside you? Because I would think that would, like, burn a hole right through you. Obviously, it's the
0: felt
2: beam.
0: Like
2: I know less about lasers than my dog knows about, you know, days of the week, but God rest his doggy soul. But, yeah, obviously, it's a very short length burst. Otherwise, you're going to burn a hole through my intestinal system.
0: Yeah, I didn't even think to ask. Is that a possibility?
3: Or is that what happened? And the doctors say, "Oh, we didn't think of that. We should have thought of that."
0: Yeah.
2: Have you ever done this before?
0: Yeah.
2: Oh boy. That's good. Oh God.
3: But like as of today, you feel fit as a fiddle.
0: So that's the strange part. Here I am. I am out of it Tuesday. Can't walk till Thursday. Friday start turning a corner. Yesterday was out and about at a friend's birthday party. Like nothing happened. Mm. So.
3: Yesterday,
0: that's
3: you're doing your college pommel horse routine from gymnastics. I mean, that's how quickly you bounce back.
0: Yeah, it's amazing how fast. And I feel so good. I don't think I realized what a pain that was. Like I told you guys before, I had had something on and off for 2 years and could not figure out what it was. I kept letting it go and the pain would come and go. So I was like, well, it's gone now. I guess I won't go to the doctor. And then it would come back again. So for 2 years, I let this go on. And finally, I'm like, my eyes are brighter. I'm happy again. I don't have to.

0: to the bathroom every 4 minutes.
1: Wow.
0: So, okay. Yeah.
2: Right. Human. If there's a takeaway from this, and I remember, Jack, from when you had your cancer deal, if the first diagnosis does not strike you as an accurate one or a thorough one, keep trying.
1: Yeah.
2: Happens a lot.
1: It does. It does.
0: And I'm not trying to pitch the full body MRI places where you pay anywhere from $1,000 to $4,000 to get answers, but that's where I got my answer from.
2: Oh, you know, boy.
0: Going to one of those places, I was like, okay, we figured this out.
2: And if those places and their incredibly valuable services would like to sponsor the Armstrong and Getty Show, we would be delighted to share that with the audience. Wow, Heather. Well, glad you're feeling better.
0: Thank you. Yes. And I'm sorry that, you know, Katie's out having a baby and then you lose the fill-in person, too. So I'm sorry to keep you guys hanging, but I appreciate your patience with it.
1: Yeah.
2: Yeah. No problem. And Katie may be back tomorrow or the day after. It's entirely an incredibly ridiculous, I hate to use the S word, but stupid corporate paperwork problem. She's got to beg them to let her come back to work. You got to have all sorts of forms and letters and stuff.
1: Because we all know
2: because
1: lawyers and worried about getting sued.
2: Oh, I know. It's crazy. She wasn't hit by a car. She had a baby. Now the baby's here. The baby's fine. It's time to come back to work. Why are there forms? Are you ready? Yeah. Okay. See you in a while. Yeah. Lawyers rule America. Absolutely.
0: I wish her all the best. I hope she's just doing nothing but holding that baby for the next couple of days or how long it takes her to come back, because there's nothing better.
1: She seems to be.
2: Lawyers are a stent in the pee hole of America.
1: Oh, my God.
2: She said it. The pretty girl with the kids said it. I didn't.
1: That actually shocked me, and I rarely get shocked by things you say.
2: I knew I'd get you, too. I could tell your guard was down. I live for these moments, Heather.
0: There's nothing better than your two teenage sons going, you have another hole down there?
1: Oh, my God.
2: They're not teaching anatomy in school anymore, apparently.
1: Let me do one kind of transition on the way out of this story that you might like, Heather, because it weirded us out. This is an AI story, but it's got to do with having a baby. So Katie sent this screenshot to us yesterday. She was having a conversation with ChatGPT about the baby and different stuff and health questions and stuff like that about the air quality. Like, is it okay to take my baby out? And, you know, sort of thing you might ask ChatGPT.
2: You're just
1: talking about the chatbots being so good with the diagnosis and everything like that.
0: Yes.
1: Anyway, chatbot says, the fact that you're checking the AQI before taking him out tells me you're being thoughtful about his health. The chatbot says to new mom, I hope you both have a wonderful lunch. Give little Van an extra snuggle from me. The chatbot says, what the hell is going on when the chatbot says, give your baby a snuggle from me?
3: What the
0: this is
3: type
0: my
3: of
0: AI shit?
1: What is that?
0: Yeah.
2: That's just so creepy.
1: I'd say.
2: So stalky.
0: This is why people marry the chatbot.
1: Exactly.
2: I don't know you. You don't exist. You don't have consciousness. You've never snuggled anything and never will. You're weirding me out.
1: We're not friends.
2: Yeah. Yeah. No, you're a machine. I ask you about, you know, urethral problems.
1: How many people react to that? Oh, cool. I will give you a
2: thanks.
1: Hug. This little hug's from the chatbot.
2: ChatGPT wanted me to give you a squeeze.
1: Okay.
2: Good Lord.
1: I guess the disappointing thing is you didn't get to have the kidney stone come out, name it, put it on the corner of your desk, talk about it for years.
2: When I got my hips replaced, I asked if I could have the bones, and they're like, no, that's medical waste. That's illegal. Like, it's my bones.
1: Again,
2: I walked in here with my bones. I ought to be able to walk out of here with my bones.
1: Once again, lawyers.
2: This is oppression.
1: All right. Thank you, Heather. Good story. We want to talk to Heather. Maybe tomorrow we can get to that, because she told us earlier about having been at the Nancy Guthrie crime scene right after it happened and all the new news that came out over the weekend.
2: Yeah, how badly handled the crime scene was. Botched.
1: That's pretty interesting. But thanks, Heather.
0: All right, you guys. Thanks.
1: Stay tuned. More on the way.
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1: Dodgers pick up one of the best pitchers in baseball over the weekend. 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You add some good players to their team.
2: They'll have a chance, yeah. If they win three in a row, there will be weeping and moaning and the rending of garments, I think, among Major League Baseball fans. But we shall see. I guarantee this story is going to be more interesting than you think at first. You've been to Nantucket, right?
1: Have I?
2: Or you went to Martha's Vineyard.
1: I did. Are they different
2: places?
1: See,
2: all of these legendary enclaves of the super rich in the Northeast are just like, it's like Bombay or Mars to me.
1: Sure.
2: I've heard of them. I've never been. Anyway, here is a artisan craft and antique store in a scenic Nantucket, which I believe is an island off the coast of Massachusetts or part of the...
1: If it's not, it should be.
2: Right. Anyway, the shop, really cool looking. The Four Winds Craft Guild. Artisan craft and antique store where shoppers browse and buy New England sundry. Honey, would you like to go shopping for sundry? Oh, I do love sundry. Like homemade basket purses that started around $1,800. Mm. In keeping with the island's nautical style, they hung up a sign inside the store in the little showroom there that said, no influencers, on a very nautical looking sign. And it was half a joke, but John Sylvia is the name of the guy who owns it. He says, I feel sometimes my store is being used as someone's background, a stage. I don't have a hatred toward influencers. This is more of a joke. It's a problem we should look at as a society. And his gal pal who helps run the store said, yeah, people come in here. They snap a bunch of pictures. They're not going to buy anything. They don't even say hello. And it's annoying and off-putting. So we put up the sign. And it resulted in a pretty good online debate about whether that was appropriate or... others were quick to criticize the way the sign appeared to exclude a specific group of people, noting that plenty of visitors to the store who did not identify as influencers might also behave similarly. The whole, to me, this is the suicidal compassion or toxic, what do they call it? Toxic compassion that God Sod is always talking about. But anyway, but then entered Paige Paul, content creator with over 1 million followers. Beautiful girl, of course, whose lifestyle brand, Dairy Boy, recently opened a store on Nantucket. And here's the way she rocked it. Mocking women when they become powerful in a new industry isn't new. It's just a strange message coming from a store that celebrates a craft with such a rich history of women shaping the island and its economy.
1: Oh, my God.
2: So it's discriminatory against women who are trying to make inroads in industry. It's anti-woman.
1: Oh, that sort of stuff makes me tired.
2: Right, right. And then, again, I don't know from Nantucket. I couldn't afford a place there. Maybe I'll go there on vacation to escape the summer heat someday. I don't know. But everybody on the island, and I've heard this from multiple places around the world, it's like, oh, my God, everywhere you go, you can't do what you want to do because there's influencers doing photo shoots, people creating videos on corners of themselves, sipping an iced coffee, looking over their shoulder and doing a shoe kick or whatever. Every time I open Instagram, I see someone show me a guide to what to wear, a guide to where to eat, a guide to what to buy, what to pack, how to blah, blah, blah. And then this one gal who owns a particularly picturesque hydrangea-filled house on a wharf, I guess, has talked about women constantly outside with racks of clothing, staging photo shoots right outside her place.
1: Wow. So they change outfits even.
2: Right, right. And then you've got content creator Kylie Swanson, who drew ire from some residents and business owners after hosting a 4-day adult summer camp And soliciting local businesses for free goods and services and holding a big influencer thingamajigger.
1: So does this still matter? Will this run its course someday? Or is there an endless appetite for seeing a hottie 24-year-old in some cobblestone alley in some Italian town you've never heard of dressed hot? Is there an endless appetite for that?
2: It'll be like every other brand of entertainer on the planet. There will always be a market. The economics may change, like being in a successful rock and roll band. The economics have changed for that. But yeah, there will always be people trying to make their fortune in this. I tell you what, if there is some woman like right outside my door, like changing outfit after outfit, doing professional photo shoots, I'm spraying them with a hose. And here's your punchline. I actually went to Claude and asked, is spraying someone with a garden hose a crime in most states? If so, what is the charge? And the long and short of it is, as long as I don't like put it on the blast setting stream or whatever it is, if I just like get them wet and it doesn't physically hurt them, misdemeanor at worst.
1: We've all learned something today. So if you're going to blast somebody with a garden hose, you got to switch it over to the soak setting.
2: Right.
1: As opposed to like you're trying to, you know, wash paint off of your sidewalks.
2: Soak, spray, mist, they'll all do. Just don't take out an eye.
18: Armstrong and Getty.
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24: A new ultimatum. I'm Sue Guzman, Fox News. President Trump says Tehran has one more chance to reach a deal or else face severe consequences.
25: This is not the first time President Trump said he's halting strikes to give Iran an opportunity to come to the table. But this time he says it is their last chance. His goal remains consistent, reopening the Strait of Hormuz and ensuring that Iran cannot have a nuclear weapon. Meanwhile, Iran contradicting the progress the president claims that is being made, saying there are no talks taking place. President Trump later posting on Truth Social, writing in part, quote, they ask for a meeting, some would say beg, talks begin, with more scheduled in the immediate future, and they say openly and proudly that they're not having any discussions.
24: That is Fox's Natalie Chuck reporting. Authorities arresting a man they suspect of starting one of the devastating wildfires tearing through eastern Washington state. Spokane County Sheriff Spokesman John Knowles crediting an astute eyewitness for the arrest.
26: A citizen, very good citizen, noticed a male standing on the side of the road looking into the trees as he was going to pick somebody up. About 10 minutes later, as he was coming back through the area, he noticed the male was bending down near some grass. At that point, the male stood up and looked very nervous, according to our citizen witness.
24: Suspect identified as 37-year-old Aaron Farinacci, booked on suspicion of arson in connection with the Old Trails fire. It's currently being held in $1 million bond. The fire is one of several burning around Spokane. At least 700 structures have been destroyed so far. About 60,000 people have been forced to evacuate. And the Senate has passed a procedural vote that would fund the government through early December, and it sets up a vote on a final passage later in the week. Majority Leader John Thune has said he wants to pass government funding legislation through early December before the Senate leaves for a recess. 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
13: Now seems as good a time as any to remind you, you don't always have to take healthy habits to the extreme. Not only are you unlikely to stick with something that's difficult, even if you can keep it up, it's probably going to be to the detriment of something else. And chances are that something else is more important. So if you're on a quest to improve your health, I promise the basics are going to take you much further. I'm talking about diet, try and be as plant-based as possible, exercise, meaning multiple rounds of cardio and strength training, and sleep. For most people, 7 to 9 hours a night. I like to think of these things as sort of a three-legged stool, right? If you're not doing any one of them, it's really hard to keep balanced with the others. The key here is you don't have to strive for perfection. Doing anything is going to be better than nothing. I'm Dr. Sanjay Gupta, helping you live a better life.
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3: And now, here's Armstrong and Getty.
2: We had an attack that would be the biggest attack since World War II. And it would have been disastrous. And they didn't want us to do it. And frankly, Saudi Arabia didn't want it either. They thought that the deal is imminent.
4: If I would have gotten you an anniversary gift, it would have been the greatest gift you ever got. If I would have... What you would have done isn't really that impressive. Unless you've ever done it or actually ever do it at some point. Trump saying that attack. So I thought it was actually going to happen. I thought it was go time. New York Times had a story, I think, Friday, where he and Netanyahu had had a conversation. Okay, here's where we're going. We're going big. It's up. S is hitting the fan. And then Trump pulls the plug. Here's Trey Yanks to Fox on that.
5: President Trump calling off planned strikes against Iran as he says a deal is close. According to the president, talks are set to resume today, aimed at finalizing a deal related to the Strait of Hormuz. The president says he was asked by Qatar, the UAE, and Saudi Arabia to hold off as diplomatic efforts play out.
4: Yeah, so there are no details of this supposed deal. Well, the Wall Street Journal editorial board puts it in quotes today. Trump's latest Iran deal that they put in quotes.
6: Mm-hmm.
4: Because you can't keep talking about a deal over and over again.
6: Well, and they mockingly put it in all caps, too.
4: Because there are no details of when, who, where, negotiators. Anyway, Trump mentioned the perimeters, he said. I assume he meant parameters in the Truth Social post of a deal. But it's the stuff he always says.
6: He just said eminent instead of imminent in that clip, too. Come on now.
4: It's the usual. They'll give up their nukes and the Strait of Hormuz will be completely open without tolls and all the really nice stuff. And
6: immediate, complete, and total opening of the strait is part of the perimeters of the deal.
4: So here's the Wall Street Journal. A little snarky. A friend quipped the other day that President Trump truly deserves the Nobel Peace Prize because he's already ended the Iran war 8 times. Will the 9th time be the charm after his latest decision to call off a military escalation in search of a deal with the revolutionary regime? Yeah. My chin actually hit my chest when the news broke on Saturday afternoon or whatever that Trump calls off attack. I thought, oh my God, I can't believe, because this time I thought, I mean, the reporting.
6: Nobody would cry wolf again.
4: And not to that level.
6: Right.
4: I don't understand how he doesn't see the way this is being received by Iran, the voting public, everyone. Just like, dude, this is embarrassing. I'm embarrassed for you.
6: Yeah, yeah. All Iran has to do is shout, all right, yeah, we're willing to make a deal. Yeah, if the deal is right, yeah, we'll open the strait. Absolutely. End of the week at the latest. Yeah, we'll open the strait. All right. We'll call off the attack. Okay. And that's all it takes.
4: And then Trump says something like, they saw how hard we were about to hit them, and they begged me for a deal.
6: No, they didn't.
4: And you know what's going to happen today, like this hour or tomorrow? They're going to fire a bunch of rockets at one of our bases trying to kill a bunch of our soldiers to show you just how much they give a crap about what they just said to you. Almost guaranteed. That's what happens every single time.
6: Yeah. Yep. The business end of that editorial to me was the last part. They point out that it's clear since Trump agreed to a ceasefire in April that he wants out of the war. He's worried about the economic problems or becoming the next Herbert Hoover, as he's put it, wants lower gas prices for the midterms. And Iran's regime knows signals of weakness when it hears them. It's interpreted the poorly drafted MOU as an opening to let it control the strait and has kept taunting Mr. Trump with attacks on U.S. allies and bases. Iran knows Trump is surrounded by advisors who didn't want the president to attack. I'm sorry, I need to slow the hell down. Didn't want the president to attack Iran at all, and now want the conflict over on nearly any available terms.
4: The terms can include them getting a nuclear weapon, but
6: cannot. Okay,
4: we just cannot. Although, given the fact that he's drawn these red lines over and over again and then erased them, maybe he'll change his mind on that too. I sure as hell hope not. Ian Bremmer tweeted out over the weekend, Iranian leaders are surely convinced at this point that President Trump really, really, really doesn't want to further escalate the war. That'd be the only thing you could take from this, is this guy is going to back down, especially if we pretend that you've frightened us this time. Oh, boy. This time when you said the worst attack since World War II, that got my attention. So, yep, we're no more nuclear weapon. And as J.D. Vance once summed it, you know what's cool is these guys realize that being at war with us the last half century is a bad idea. That's what's cool.
6: Turned over a new leaf. Good fellas, really, when you get to know them. And look, maybe you're sitting there thinking, well, we set their nuclear program back to further decimate it would probably take too much time, money, and manpower. And I'm no warmonger. Let's call it good and then reopen the strait somehow. You know, that's not a bad point of view. The fact is right now, Iran controls escalation. Iran decides which direction this war is going, not the United States of America. And that's not good. Oh, and the other thing is, and I'm sure Marco Rubio's in the president's ear, whether he's being heard or not, Oman and Saudi and Iran came to him and said, no, don't launch the gigantic attack. Diplomacy is about to work. Yeah, I'm sure we can make it work now. Surely he understands that our so-called allies in the region, and some of them are decent allies, they have different goals and different stomach for cost than we do. And we can't dance to their tune. They are the tail, we are the dog. But that's not the way it seems to be shaping up.
4: You also kind of yada yada to reopen the strait there.
6: Right.
4: How's that going to happen?
6: Oh, yeah.
4: Without them charging tolls?
6: Right.
4: Another angle of this we didn't talk about much, but some of my favorite podcaster, writer people were really worried when Trump announced we were going to let Saudi Arabia enrich peacefully, because it's kind of an all or nothing thing. You're either a country that has the facilities to enrich uranium or you're not. And currently, Saudi Arabia is not. But if you give them a peaceful program, all of a sudden they have the equipment to enrich uranium. And the decision to go from peaceful levels of enrichment to making a bomb levels of enrichment is just a choice they make. They got all the stuff at the point that you give them the peaceful right. program. It's a really, really big deal.
6: And nobody's quite sure what we got out of that deal or where it came from.
4: Oh, I think it has to be a threat of some sort, although I don't understand quite the math on this, that, hey, Saudi Arabia is going to get a bomb. Doesn't that make Iran dig in more on we got to have a bomb as opposed to less?
6: Yeah, absolutely.
4: And then I've always been, because I've read this for years, I don't know if it's true or not, but people have always said Saudi Arabia's basically got a bomb parked in Pakistan anyway, that's a screwdriver turn away from them getting, if they ever need it. It's been the belief for years. Mm. Several countries around the world are in that situation because of that period in, late 80s, early 90s when that AQ Khan guy and North Korea and Pakistan and all these people got the bomb, that there are a few options out there for people. But why we would allow Saudi Arabia to start enriching uranium? I don't know how that helps us any.
6: Yeah, I don't know. I truly don't know. I can usually cook up two or three possible outcomes of a situation or a conflict. This one, I'm just missed. I have no idea how this ends. No idea.
4: I mean it when I say I'm embarrassed for him. To me, it's like when you watch a comedian bombing and I feel the pain of it.
6: Yeah.
4: Trump making these strong threats and then backing off and then acting like he got something out of it embarrasses me for him.
6: Oh, yeah.
4: And the country. Please stop doing that.
6: I knew I had a strongly worded article somewhere. Here it is. This is from the New York Times, so grain of salt. But for Iran, Trump's reversal on escalation shows who has the upper hand. That's their headline. By expanding the arena of fighting in the region, experts say Tehran sent a warning about the dangers of widening war. When President Trump appeared to back down once again from a threatened military escalation against Tehran, he offered fresh fodder to the narrative Iranian officials are eager to promote. They are the ones I'm sorry, they are not the ones who fear war. Mr. Trump is. In fact, the Iranian leadership came up and said, bring it on. They came out and said, we're ready for war and we won't back down.
4: So this has happened in several administrations, both parties now for a while, where whoever we're fighting, we seem to be more scared of them. We're more scared of escalation than they are, as the biggest stick on planet Earth, biggest stick anybody's ever seen. I guess because we're afraid to use our stick or where it might go. I don't know.
6: And again, mindless warmongering is not what we're about here. But just to take apart the dynamics of that, we are much, much more sensitive to the negatives of war than they are. Sure. I mean, the IRGC doesn't give a damn about the economy or the suffering of its people. And they believe they can withstand the purely military aspect of being attacked. So, quote, we have no problem with war at all, and we are ready for the big confrontation. Trump told the Iranians, I will hit the power in Iran. So the Iranians said, if you strike, we strike. Do your worst.
4: Man, what's going on behind closed doors? There was a report that NBC reported last week that Trump was screaming at all his advisors. Why can't you come up with a way to get me out of it, or this, or how'd you get me into it, or whatever? I don't know if that's true or not. It's got to be on his mind a lot every single day, how this is going to play out.
6: Or something like that. Sure, yeah. In fact, if that's not being discussed in heated tones in the White House, what the hell are we doing here?
4: It would have been the largest military. What was the exact phrasing he used? About the biggest since World War II. That's a heck of a thing to say.
6: Back to an Iran expert. Well, let's see. Who is this talking? Former senior Iranian government official and professor of Iranian studies at the University of Tehran. Quote, whenever their messages are exchanged, Mr. Trump starts to pressurize the situation by threatening Iran so he can try to get further concessions. But Iran is not so easily manipulated.
4: And I'll throw in this caveat, so it doesn't sound like I'm just on a Trump bashing kick. I think it was a good idea to act when we did. We need to stop Iran from getting a bomb. I'm glad Trump believes that. Mm-hmm. I think putting it off, why would you put it off? They're the weakest they've ever been. The follow-through's been pretty iffy. But I really hated over the weekend when he was asked about, and I'm sure we have the clip somewhere, but he was asked about Iran hacking into those water facilities in Minnesota, and he said he doesn't believe Iran did it. He believed Minnesota's just so effed up and mismanaged, it was them. Why, when our intelligence is saying Iran is hacking into our water facilities, would he cover for Iran? I don't think he was looking at it that way. I don't think he was trying to cover for Iran. He just likes taking a shot at Minnesota. But right. We're at war with Iran.
6: And cyber offensives are the biggest threat, aside from bombs, that faces the world, yeah.
4: The country we're at war with attacked our various domestic facilities, and he waved it away to get a partisan shot in against Minnesota. That's not a good idea.
6: Look, even if you're a big Trump fan, and we're certainly big, big, big fans of some of the things Trump has done and some of the policies, and by God, if they hadn't come along, I hate to even think of how awful it would have gotten. This does not feel like something that's trending toward better, more efficient, more coherent, you know, just clicking on all cylinders. Feels like the opposite to me.
4: No telling where this war is going, though. Oh, my God, you can't make another one of those threats, though. You just can't. You can't.
6: This will be the mother of all battles.
4: I got their attention this time. They're scared. They want to make a deal. Dude, you're the deal maker. That's embarrassing.
6: Yeah.
4: The last time they said this, they killed a bunch of our soldiers. I hope they don't this time. Oof. Any thoughts on that? Maybe you're mad at us. Maybe you're mad at Trump. Maybe you're just despondent in general. Text line 415-295-KFTC.
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18: 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Body weight workouts, when you do them the right way, can be really effective. Strength and conditioning specialist Dana Santis told us, with body weight training, you create progressive overload by changing joint angles, adding instability, or choosing more challenging variations of the same exercise. Two other factors driving progressive overload are time under tension and muscular fatigue. That means the amount of time your muscles are engaged during a movement, the slower the movement, the harder it will be until you reach the point where you can't do another rep with good form. You want to stop before you collapse. Also, remember this, pay attention to your breath. So important. Breathe out when you exert force. I'm Dr. Sanjay Gupta, helping you live a better life.
19: J is KMJ.
12: O'Donnell claims she's never experienced side effects of taking the weight loss drug Mounjaro, claiming she's always had bad breath and diarrhea.
6: Wow, that's
4: So on Fridays, Greg Gutfeld like has his worst jokes of the week or whatever. Is that what it is, Hanson? He like the most tasteless or edgy that he wasn't sure he could get away with all week, and he does them on Friday.
19: Yeah, it's the leftover jokes that didn't get used. So they're all.
4: That's a good bit.
19: Yeah,
4: to do on a Friday.
6: Wow, that's that tone was less than I think sophisticated.
4: Well, sometimes it's just like meanness. Like there's not even a tip your cat toward humor. It's just like you're ugly is like the joke.
6: Yeah. Let me hear number four.
12: Kamala Harris has moved into a rich community that has no diversity. In her defense, she pointed to a bottle of Johnny Walker Black.
4: His ongoing Kamala is a drunk humor. Oh, my God. Hey, we got several texts. Why aren't you guys more happy that Trump's avoiding a bigger war? So we got some of those. We also got someone in Trump's sphere is making a fortune buying and selling oil futures. That's what the constant waffling is all about. It does go up and down. Oil's back down quite a bit today or over the weekend in the early trading after he called off the attack. We got this. We were talking about the WNBA earlier. Sophie Cunningham got elbowed in the mouth and bled all over and there was no foul. I'm not sure it was a foul anyway. But so anyway, I'm not a scientist, so I don't know what the W in WNBA stands for, which is pretty funny because that has been testimony in some court cases.
6: I've got a great comment on that very thing. We'll do it next segment.
4: And we got this because I mentioned I'm on prednisone and I ate like a ridiculous person over the weekend. Jack always says he doesn't care if people know his medical info. HIPAA, keeping it quiet, but won't tell us why he's on prednisone. It's an STD, isn't it? No, it's not an STD. Mm-hmm. I had some crystals in my inner ear that were causing me balance problems, which is not an old person thing, I guess. Some people it happens their whole lives, which would suck. It's the first time it's ever happened to me. It just can happen out of anywhere. It's some crystals like get loose in your ear canals after a cold. And they make your world tilt.
6: Boy, it's amazing how many things are cured by prednisone.
4: It is. Also,
6: I need to get some or steal some.
4: Also cures thinness if you have that problem. Because it makes you so danged hungry. Good God. If you missed a segment, get the podcast. Armstrong and Getty on demand.
1: Armstrong and Getty.
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3: A Better Life with Dr. Sanjay Gupta.
18: I read this interesting story the other day, which was written by a colleague of mine, about why so-called, quote, admin nights are the new book club for busy adults. Now, I learned this is a term coined by journalist Chris Collin, who wrote about this life hack in the Wall Street Journal. An admin night is when people come together for a night, a fun night, while holding one another accountable to an assignment. The ones usually considered back burner tasks, the ones that you've been putting off. The person you choose to do an admin night with matters a lot, because that's your accountability partner. That's what one person told us. People love the social aspect because it can bring these boring tasks to light, make them feel more fun, and where you go matters as well. You need to have enough space and hopefully not too many distractions. And again, don't forget to leave some time for fun. I'm Dr. Sanjay Gupta, helping you live a better life.
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3: It's not really a discussion we really have in our locker room. I think it's for leagues and the governing bodies to work with their athletes to find solutions, but our focus is on basketball, and that's what we talk about and how we can get wins, and obviously we didn't do that tonight, so you need to find an area to improve in that way.
4: So that is Caitlin Clark, one of the biggest sports stars in America, not a sport I watch or care much about, but this whole social political moment that's happening around this, it's pretty damned interesting. By the way, Caitlin Clark, who has been injured all year long, so while she didn't miss many games, she's been dealing with injuries. She's back to healthy now. She exploded for 45 points the other night, 45 points and 10 assists. And since then,
5: she's just getting attention because she's white and straight.
4: 45 points in 10 assists in the WNBA. Anyway, over the last five games, now that she's healthy again, she's averaging 30 points, 9 assists, 4 rebounds, and 2 steals, shooting 56% from the field, which is nuts. Anyway, I was pretty impressed by the stuff she said in the press conference. Her and MAGA Barbie, Sophie they call her
5: Cunningham.
4: Sophie Cunningham, who's her enforcer, on how they're both like, we're trying to ignore the whole trans discussion and the whole is Caitlin Clark being white and straight and everything. All we talk about in the locker, she said, we never talk about this stuff. All we talk about is who we're playing next and strategy and stuff like that. You're all talking about it. We aren't paying any attention to it, which I thought was probably a good idea.
5: And the reporter tried to follow up and she said, I answered your question. Sophie Cunningham has merely said, I don't think boys should play in girls' sports. And for that, she's being pilloried and targeted and called all sorts of terrible things. In fact, here's the Lynx, that's a WNBA team, Lynx coach Cheryl Reeve.
6: The narrative that I think that is problematic is to suggest that, number one, that transgender athletes are the biggest problem in women's sports. And I think this is what

0: social construct and you get to decide. That's ridiculous.
1: We don't need to go down this road again, but I'm about to, on the reality of this. I hate even bringing this up because it sounds like you're bashing women's athleticism or something, but the fastest woman in world history, Flo-Jo, remember her from the 1988 Olympics, her 100-meter dash speed still stands as the fastest any woman has ever run in world history. 1,000 high school boys beat it this year. 1,000 high school boys beat it this year, a going on 40-year-old women's record. So that idea, somebody sent a good text earlier. The Indiana Fever, that's Caitlin Clark and Sophie Cunningham's team, they should replace the other three with dudes and just run roughshod over the league.
0: Right, right. That would make the point, wouldn't it? So, and then her statement about, we just want to make it safe for trans kids, be there for trans kids. There's no such thing as a trans kid in my world. You have effeminate boys, you have butch girls, you have gay kids, you have confused kids, you have kids swept down the conveyor belt of activism by adults that surround them and online influencers. Those kids are confused. You don't get to say they're a trans kid because that begs the question. That leaps to the end of the argument. It answers the question with the question. Whether they are indeed a girl trapped in a boy's body is the question we're here to answer. And you're saying, well, of course they are. And I'm saying, no, they're not. I will not even use the term trans kid because that assumes the correctness of what you're asserting. Everybody get what I'm saying? You're acting like it's a knowable thing. If a 9-year-old says, you know, I'm kind of effeminate, I like to play with dolls, I'll bet I'm trans because they saw it online. That doesn't prove they're freaking anything. Proves they're a kid. A kid will say a monster ate the cookies and mean it.
1: So is Caitlin Clark tied into the trans issue at all, or is she just being a teammate of Sophie Cunningham and the protesters coming?
0: I don't recall her speaking to it.
1: I don't think she has, but I think she's... What do you think, Hanson? Is she anything to do with that or nothing to do with that? She's controversial because she's straight and white and got voted 11th best guard in the league by the players and all that nonsense.
0: Yeah, horrible.
1: But they in the stands, yeah. She shows up. They draw the biggest crowds of any team in the league by far everywhere they go. And the people in the stands are outside. I don't know if you saw the protests outside the arena yesterday when they all showed up. It was all trans stuff. So she's kind of sucked into it whether she likes it or not.
0: Yeah, because Sophie Cunningham's, you know, again, a leader by just saying, look, I don't think there should be guys in girls' sports, which made her some sort of wild standout.
1: Well, this isn't like, going away because Skip Bayless writes for Yahoo Sports, and he's a bomb chucker, controversial sports analyst dude. But he said Caitlin Clark is about to become a giant problem for the WNBA. Because of her injuries, they were like in the basement, but now they're on a tear. And he said it's the hottest team in the league with her looking like the league MVP. If they go on a championship tear or like make it to the finals, this is going to be a huge problem for the WNBA because this is going to just grow in attention and protests and owners and players speaking and all that sort of stuff.
0: I think that would be great.
1: I think it'd be great too.
0: Got this note from Paolo, which I appreciated, about the WNBA folks. They've been cloistered in their woke bubble for a long time. Nobody who cared noticed their policies or their politics. Now they're getting the beginning of scrutiny by folks outside the bubble, the very people they need to have any hope of earning the kind of money they think they deserve. The problem isn't their trans policy, it's their lack of one. Their current position leaves most of the important questions unanswered, presumably because whatever answers they give are going to make somebody unhappy. To wit, the WNBA's only public statement on the issue says only that to play in the WNBA, an applicant must be a woman. No definition of what a woman is or how womanhood is determined, and I can think of no criterion that wouldn't be controversial. Consider WNBA player Lacia Clarendon, who was born female, had top surgery, the trans euphemism for double mastectomy of healthy breasts, wow, and now identifies as trans non-binary, not woman. So she's not a woman. She says she's not a woman, but they don't want to make her ineligible to play, so they can't say that an applicant must identify as a woman. Plus, self-identification brings another problem. It permits anyone to play. So obviously, when you bring the woke crowd up against reality, they'll admit that their point of view doesn't make any sense because this woman does not.

0: identify as a woman. According to their own ideology, that means she's no longer a woman. You've got to eject her from the WNBA. But of course they don't, because she's a chick. She's a chick with no breasts now, but she's still a chick.
1: It's hard to square that circle.
0: And a dude who gets implants and hormones and fashions himself a nice set of pigtails is still a dude. Sorry.
1: Really need somebody who, you know, they ride the bench for an NBA team, men's NBA team, or didn't make the league. They're playing in Europe right now. Somebody has got to make them, put them in an awful position. One of these owners who's hardcore, you know, there's no such thing as a woman or trans is real or whatever.
0: Right.
1: Make a big deal out of the fact, hey, I'm eligible. Let me play for your team. I'm a woman. And make them say no or yes and put him on the team and have him just dominate, which he would. Just
0: or two
1: dominate.
0: Or three of them. Win every game by 75 points for like a month.
1: Block every shot.
0: Yeah. Yeah.
1: That'd be great. I wish somebody would do that. I mean, that'd be something.
0: You'd have to have the right people who would be willing to do this, but I think that would settle the question once and for all. Anyway, so again, activist coach Cheryl Reeve of the Lynx. No, it's not the biggest problem in the world. Of course it's not, but it's about fairness to girls and women in sports. But secondly, it's just one aspect of the utterly horrific experiments being done on confused and alienated and autistic children. That's what's at the heart of this. You want to ignore the sports question, say what's important is we protect transgender children. I have the opposite point of view. I will let you have dudes in your league. I don't care. I will just turn the other cheek and you know, let the players worry about themselves if we can agree not to abuse any more children.
1: Yeah, in a pro league with grown-ups, go ahead, knock yourself out. Run the experiment.
0: Literally.
1: See how it works. Yeah, literally. Yeah. I had another comment on this. What was it? Them girls and boys playing. I don't remember what it was. Darn it. Yeah. I was looking forward to it.
0: Yeah.
1: What'd you say just before that? I really, really had something to say.
0: I have no idea. I say so many things.
1: The boys and the girls and the Sophie Cunningham. Just the idea that this is such a weird thing in that it's like a 90-10 issue.
0: Mm-hmm.
1: But the 10 side gets to make really, really strong accusatory statements. And the 90% side says very tepid, barely acknowledged statements. And they're the ones that become the lightning rod.
0: Right, because they're still afraid of being called a bigot. Yeah, Sophie Cunningham stating simply and clearly something that is 90-10 believed and known in America became a lightning rod. Yeah.
1: And doesn't want to talk about it. It's not like she's wearing a out with trans t-shirt every day or made it her cause. Somebody asked her. She told them. She says, I'm not interested in talking about this anymore. It's not like a, she's not like a, what's her name? The swimmer girl who we like.
0: Right. Riley Gaines.
1: Where she's taking it on as a cause, which good for her. She should. But Sophie Cunningham's not doing that. She's
0: in
1: the midst of her career.
0: That's how the left wins. That's how they win these arguments, because they are absolutely willing to bully people.
1: Okay, well, we got the answer now. We figured it out. Some dude who can hoop needs to put one of these owners in an uncomfortable position. Why won't you let me be on the team? Let me try out. I think I'll qualify. I think you'll find me a good enough player.
0: Right. Maybe you're a quote-unquote trans dude. You'd be the perfect, number one, you'd be the perfect test case. And number two, have your agent sign you a contract with incentives for points scored, rebounds grabbed, that sort of thing. Dude, you will make more money in basketball than you have your entire career up till now if you get a good contract.
1: I prefer a center. Somebody about 7 foot, 300 pounds.
0: Oh, yeah. Just slamming dunks down in the faces of the poor women.
1: I don't want anybody to get hurt. I just think blocking every single shot would be hilarious. So where every game is something to zero. Because I don't see how you'd get off a shot.
0: ball movement, Jack. Move that ball.
1: Might be a free throw here and there. Although, based on those highlights I saw from the All-Star game, maybe not. That's mean. I shouldn't have said that. That's mean.
0: That was over the line.
1: You're right. That was too much. And I apologize and I take it back. We will finish strong next.
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24: As a parent, when you send your kid off to school in the morning, you know that they're going to be learning, they're going to be spending time with their friends. But new study out of UCSF found adolescents are spending an average of 70 minutes of their school day on their phones. Now, some kids will say they need their phones to help with schoolwork, but this study found that they were spending the vast majority of their screen time on TikTok, Instagram, and Snapchat. Not really apps that you're going to be turning to for homework help. Now, the study's lead author said, don't blame kids for using their phones at school. Teach them how to resist them. Focus on what they'd get by putting them aside rather than what you're taking away. Explain how phones could hurt their academic performance, and also remind them of this. Nothing takes the place of real face-to-face friendships. I'm Dr. Sanjay Gupta, helping you live a better life.
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1: We didn't play this clip. This got a lot of people riled up, though, on a CNN Sunday show with Dana Bash. I always get it mixed up.
0: She says Dana. Okay. It looks like Dana. I think she's pretentious, but...
1: Anyway, she had on Dr. Ashish Jha. I don't know if you remember his name. You'd know his face as you saw him because he was Biden's COVID-19 response coordinator. I mean, he had a very, very big position during that horrible outbreak. Anyway, he had admitted on CNN yesterday, I've come to conclude that based on the information available, it was a leak from the lab, most likely. Not certain, but most likely a leak. And Matt Taibbi, who we really, really like, was just beside himself with, you don't get to, 6 years later, come clean on what was obviously the most likely thing and get credit for it. And hey, CNN, you don't get credit for allowing somebody to say that on the air 6 years later when you wouldn't let anybody say it before.
0: Exactly. Give us 20 minutes. We'll come up with all sorts of tape of Dana Bash and Jake Tapper and others excoriating, practically cursing anybody who dared promote the lab leak conspiracy online. And that's the sort of misinformation, disinformation that should get you kicked off of social media and silenced. They'd have made great Nazis, a lot of those CNN people. Really good, effective Nazis.
1: Anyway, highly troubling.
0: Yeah, it's same.
1: I got something good for the One More Thing podcast. We do another little segment after this 4-hour radio show that doesn't air on any radio station and sometimes has swears.
0: Because they don't dare.
1: But I went to a state fair hypnotist. I want to talk about that. Also, I called 911 again yesterday and thought I was going to be in a fight, close enough to be in a fight that I had to cancel what I was doing because I was so adrenaline worked, had so much adrenaline worked up that I was, you know, when you get prepared for a fight like that, it's hard to calm back down.
0: Sure, yeah.
1: With a guy who was threatening his wife. So I'll have to tell that story on the One More Thing podcast. So stay tuned for that.
0: Oh, man, you get into more near scrapes than I do.
1: I don't, well.
0: I try not to leave my home. That helps.
1: I think part of it is people's willingness to just ignore this stuff. And I can't. I think that's part of it. In this weird culture we live in where somebody was telling me the other day, I was having this conversation about this sort of thing. It's just, maybe our brains have lost the ability to differentiate between clips we see, TikTok clips, YouTube clips or whatever, and real life. So they're all just kind of blurring together. We see all kinds of wild fights and crap all the time on our phones, and then we see it in real life, and it's just another thing we're observing. We don't have a role in it as society to say, hey, stop that, or call 911 or anything.
0: Not only that, but you'd almost never see that sort of thing in your life. And so when you did see it, it would really strike you. So the exceptional has become the mundane as well.
1: Yeah. At the very least, we have to be desensitized to seeing that sort of thing, no doubt.
0: Yeah. Yeah. Well, I had a great point to make about Samuel Pepys, whose famous Diary of the 1600s is one of the great Pepys. Yeah. How do you get Pepys out of that?
1: I don't know.
0: It's the Middle Ages. No. Nobody knew how to spell. Ignorant.
1: The plague was going on, for crying out loud.
0: I can never remember how to pronounce that. Peeps. You know what I got to remember is that delicious Easter time treat that everyone enjoys so much.
1: Don't put Samuel Pepys in your microwave to watch him explode.
0: Anyway, another time.
3: 17 minutes ago, Armstrong and Getty brought forth upon this nation a new broadcast. And now, final thoughts.
1: Okay, here you go. Here's your host for final thoughts, Joe Getty.
0: Hey, I think tomorrow we may actually have the crew back. Wow, let's get a final thought from everybody on the crew to wrap up things for the day. There he is pressing the buttons in Michelangelo's place. Mike Hansen. Hansen, final thought?
4: I'm completely traumatized by Heather Meyer's kidney stone story. I need therapy. Yeah. I don't know if I'll ever be the same.
1: You know, that's a good tease for my final thought. If you didn't hear that and you have any interest in what the procedure is like to get rid of a kidney stone, she told that story in hour 3 for the podcast Armstrong and Getty On Demand.
0: It was more frank talk about lady parts and those parts closely adjacent to the lady's parts that I often hear.
1: Oh, and the pain. Oh, God.
0: The pain. Good Lord. The 1-2-3 yank part. Oh, Lord.
1: Armstrong and Getty wrapping up another grueling 4-hour workday.
0: So many people with thanks so little time. Go to armstrongandgetty.com. We have all sorts of great hot links for you. Well, maybe not today. Anyway, pick up some Angie swag. Drop us a note. Define common sense for us. That's what we were talking about earlier. What is common sense? Just a couple of sentences. 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
1: A 7-inch wire, she said.
0: It's a stent. It was like a tube.
1: Ooch
0: isn't
1: ooch
0: it's
1: in your
0: not designed for that.
1: So we'll bring you up to speed.
0: Ouchie for the old
1: We'll bring
0: it. Yeah, don't dare.
1: No, maybe for the podcast where we have swears. We'll see you tomorrow. God bless America.

0: Armstrong and Getty. Someone had a birthday.
1: Yep, 50. Can't believe it.
0: 50 years of wisdom.
1: Great segue. 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
4: What's next with Iran? I'm Ted Lindner, Fox News. President Trump saying the White House is in new talks with Iran after calling off what he said was a massive attack. Former Vice President Mike Pence on the Fox News Rundown podcast saying that while he fully supports President Trump's efforts in the conflict with Iran, he doesn't have much faith in the Iranians.
5: The Iranians literally broke every promise in the memorandum of understanding within 7 days. And we've continued to see this back and forth and promise and provocations.
4: The former VP making it clear he thinks the White House needs to, quote, get the job done after a 47-year-long fight. You can hear more from Pence by tuning into the Fox News Rundown podcast. President Trump's pick to lead the Justice Department could advance closer to confirmation later today. Fox's Jared Halpern with more.
6: The Senate Judiciary Committee will vote on advancing Acting Attorney General Todd Blanche's nomination, a key step to confirmation that had been blocked by a pair of Republican senators. But John Cornyn of Texas and Tom Tillis of North Carolina dropped objections after Blanche pledged in writing to end a $1.8 billion anti-weaponization fund included in a settlement between President Trump and the IRS.
7: These people were treated horribly, and this fund could have given them some solace.
6: The president has suggested asking Congress to revive the compensation fund. A final confirmation vote for Blanche could come later this week. At the White House, Jared Halpern, Fox News.
4: And hundreds of buildings have been destroyed in the state of Washington after wildfires sparked up there this weekend. The fires in and around Spokane, the state's second largest city, had burned about 12.5 square miles by Monday and filled the sky with smoke and haze. Light winds and lower temperatures arriving to help firefighters, but at least 600 buildings have been destroyed and over 67,000 people under evacuation orders. 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
10: 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If so, don't let me stop you. For years, we've been reporting on the health benefits of coffee, and that's not going to stop today. A new study, this one out of Harvard School of Public Health, found that coffee and tea could help lower your risk of developing dementia. People who enjoyed 1 to 3 caffeinated cups a day saw the biggest impact. In addition to the caffeine, coffee contains hundreds of bioactive compounds that can influence inflammation, glucose metabolism, vascular function, and oxidative stress. It's also possible coffee drinkers might be doing other things that keep them healthy. Eating a more balanced diet, getting plenty of exercise, sleep, not smoking, or drinking too much alcohol. And finally, staying socially active. I'm Dr. Sanjay Gupta, helping you live a better life.
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8: 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Gary McNamara and Eric Hurley talk about everything from politics to social issues and news of the day. 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
22: All across America, we are Red Eye Radio. Welcome and good morning. Thank you so much for being here.
23: Thank you.
22: All right, where do you want to start? I know where I want to start. I got it. We've been totally unorganized. Everybody's talking about our pre-show meeting was complete chaos.
23: Right, yeah.
22: And all of a sudden it's time to go on the air.
23: Right, yeah.
22: So I'm going to take charge here. I'll start off the show today, okay? Is that all right? Right?
23: Yeah,
22: your
23: sure,
22: approval?
23: Sure.
22: All right.
23: Yeah.
22: Let's talk about the commie cornucopia of contradictions.
23: Yeah, okay.
22: Memdani yesterday on the grocery stores. All right? Here we go.
23: All right.
22: Here's a reporter's question. Are you ready? All right.
24: How are you going to keep people from taking advantage of that, that deal, basically? And is there going to be a limit on the number of items that someone can take that are discounted at that level from that essential basket?
25: So our RFP makes very clear that this is a program for New Yorkers to be able to put food on the table, not a program for people to be able to make a quick buck through reselling. I'm going to pass it over to our EDC head, Jay Pack, to add some additional details.
26: Yes, yeah, so if you look at our RFP for the operator, we are looking to make sure that we target New Yorkers, whether it be at sort of a library card-esque thing, and also we manage who's buying and that is focused on everyday New Yorkers. So,
22: hear what she said? Like library, they're going to do, they couldn't say, they workshop this.
23: Oh, yeah,
22: they sat in a meeting and said, we cannot say we're going to require ID to shop in the store. So they said, we're going to make sure that it's all New Yorkers, like a library card. Nobody reads.
23: Library card.
22: Nobody reads. Nobody is a lie. You're saying, and that's a form of ID anyway, what you're saying is that what a racist, an incredibly sexist statement this means, blacks and married women with children. man, I love using their arguments against them.
0: Well, it's their arguments.
22: Blacks and married children. I almost
0: that's not. Yeah.
22: Oh, wait a minute. Hold it. Hold it. The DSA approves of that. Married children. Blacks and married women will not be able to shop in Mamdani's Save-A-Lot. Oh, wait a minute. They all went out of business.
0: Save-A-Lots around
22: in Chicago. You saw. See that story there.
0: You are saving a lot. Technically, because you're not shopping there. You're not spending any money there at all.
22: Why is Mamdani being racist and sexist? Why? You know, because if married women cannot shop there, if blacks cannot shop there, because remember, blacks can't get IDs and married women change their names.
1: Yeah.
22: And this is their argument against ID for voting. And think about this. Voting is nothing compared to food. You can't live without food. So what they're saying is you're going to have to show ID unless you shoplift.
0: Man, the shoplifting thing is going to be huge. Because there's going to, with every establishment, I don't care who owns it, you're going to have losses due to theft. How are you going to address that if you're Mamdani? Because AOC just says, hey, they're just trying to feed their families.
22: And if they go to Bragg, he's just going to say, well, no, I mean, shoplifting is okay. Remember, Mamdani, I'm the one that said you shouldn't be charged with a felony if you commit an armed robbery,
0: right,
22: but don't fire the gun.
0: Right. Just don't fire the gun.
22: Just don't fire the gun.
0: Whatever you do, don't shoot.
22: Where's AOC? AOC should be all over this.
0: Good question.
22: And if they don't allow shoplifting, remember, people only shoplift to feed their families.
0: That's right.
22: Wow. Just greatness. But I love it. They couldn't say, you'll have to show. Well, we're going to have the processes. What process? What process? Library cards.
0: Library cards.
22: Like so library. You're going to require them to be able to read? No, you're going to require them wanting to read.
0: Millions of Americans, including certain talk show hosts, can't read.
22: Right. That's why we play the audio cuts. We can't read.
0: I personally take that as offensive. I have trouble with big words. Where are all the pictures? My gosh. They require them to read? They require them not only to read, but to belong to the library. Is that what happens? You get a membership? What is it? I don't know how it works. You get a library card.
22: Go watch the Seinfeld episode. With Mr. Bookman.
0: Actually, my grandkids got their library card fairly early, and I thought, man, I probably should have done this when I was young. They're getting way ahead of me on the reading thing.
22: The Dewey Decimal System. Yeah. What a ripoff
0: Dewey
22: that was.
0: Dewey Decimal System. Who's Dewey? By the way,
22: Kramer.
0: I want to see Dewey.
22: Kramer.
0: Yeah, I love it.
22: And then he talks about the librarian, who's pretty attractive.
0: Yeah.
22: Look at her, how lonely, how lonely she is.
0: Uh-huh.
22: She needs a little Kramer. And Mr. Bookman, that was, I can't think of the actor's name. I mean, he's, you know, been a bunch of different stuff. He died a few years ago, but Philip something.
0: Mm.
22: Yeah, he just a
0: great character actor.
22: That was great. That back and forth with Seinfeld was just. And I think it was Seinfeld. Maybe it was Larry David who said that's when we knew this could work. When he came in and did that, because that was like in season two or three.
0: Oh, wow.
22: Because that was just.
0: I didn't put that together. That was early on.
22: That was great. But I remember having a library card.
0: Yeah, did you? Up to the public library, not the school library.
22: No, the public library. I can remember, you know, sneaking, like looking around and going to the, I didn't actually take the book out, but I'd go to the library and I would read Catcher in the Rye.
0: Oh, yeah.
22: You know?
0: Yeah.
22: And I went, and when I'm, and so I would have been in high school, probably 10th grade. And I went, this is it. This is the controversy.
0: I used to read one about moms, and it was Catcher in a Good Mood. That was a great book. How to Catch Your Mom in a Good Mood to ask permission for things.
22: But think about this. Yeah. This is the best part. They sat in a meeting and said, we can't say ID.
0: No.
22: We cannot say library card. We cannot say ID. How can we get away with this?
0: Do modern library cards, do they put your picture on it?
22: I don't know. I don't read anymore.
0: Yeah, no, see, once I got out of school, I was like, I'm not going to need reading. Reading?
22: Actually,
0: calculus, definitely not going to need. Reading, probably not going to need.
22: I will say this. Whenever I take a vacation, I try to do a lot when I fly, is when I do my recreational reading. My recreational reading is just down to nothing because of this job.
0: Yeah. Because there's no time for it.
22: Yeah. And so what happens is for me.
0: Yeah.
22: Some friends were over the other day. I had a pool party and they were looking, wow, what are these books here that you have? And they were looking at them and they said, do you read a lot? And I said, I'm about a third of the way through all three books. I read like three books at a time.
0: Yeah.
22: And it might take me, 6 months to do it.
0: Right.
22: Because a couple pages here, a couple pages there, a couple pages there, a couple pages there, a couple pages there.
0: Yeah.
22: And so I'm, you know the books I'm reading? Michael Richards' biography is one of them.
0: Oh, okay.
22: You know, the book Michael Richards from Seinfeld, we just mentioned it.
0: Yeah.
22: It's really good.
0: Yeah.
22: You know, he was really, in his younger, he was very straight-laced.
0: Yeah.
22: And the military, the stuff of him being in the military, you just don't know. It's like, whoa, wow. And also reading James Garner's biography.
0: Right, right.
22: I just started reading, it just got through the introduction, the biography of Henry Paul, who was one of the creators of the Green Grass and High Tides, Black Hawk. Him and Huey Thomason of the Outlaws.
0: Okay.
22: And he goes through all the Southern rock. Then he was one of the founders of the country band Black Hawk.
0: Right. Right.
22: You know, yeah. So I'm reading. Yeah. So those are the three books I'm reading in the midst of. That's my recreational reading. Now I'll read military books and stuff like that, but I don't consider that recreational.
0: No, that's like, more. Right. And I've got one that fits that. Graham Wood, who's a very notable expert on terrorism, one of his books on terrorism that I haven't quite finished. Sidney Powell's book that I never did finish. And, you know, when I ordered a book, you know, things seemed to be going okay. and then things happened and it wasn't. And I thought because she makes a lot of great points.
22: Well, darn it. I just got you Jeanine Pirro's book.
0: Oh, she's going to be writing another one soon, I think.
22: We'll get to that later on.
0: Yeah. By the way, you and I think we both saw this. I think I can speak for you on this. We just a little teaser here. I think I saw this coming over the weekend. I thought, she's not going to last. She's done. One way or by her own accord or through Trump. So we'll get to that coming up.
22: Yeah.
0: But what we know.
22: When I saw, think about that. They sat in a meeting and said, okay. And Mamdani probably said, I can't. Because all he had to say is he didn't need to go to somebody else. He said, I cannot say you need ID.
0: Yeah.
22: I need somebody else in the administration, and we can't say you need an ID to shop at the supermarket. You need to say library card.
0: Yeah.
22: But as we know, probably interesting to, by the way, I say go to AI. Very quickly, an AI story here today. Very quickly.
0: Yeah.
22: So my doctor's practice, there's like 20 offices of this one medical group, all closed down. All of them closed down.
0: Right.
22: And there's a website where you can find out where your doctor is going. Well, I can't find out where my doctor is going. He hasn't listed there. Mm. But he did say he was going to continue. He communicated that message to me about, 3 weeks ago. And they closed down on Friday. So I'm trying to find him because I had a prescription that was running out. But I was able to go to one of the, you know, what do you call it, urgent centers and get it.
0: Right.
22: But I was looking today and I couldn't find it. So I went to AI and I said, do you know? And I said, the medical practice, whatever, they've closed down. Do you know where my, you know, basically doctor has gone? And they said, right back, amazingly, he has opened an office, or amazingly, he's working right next door at another medical practice in the same building. It was announced.
0: Yeah.
22: So I live 3 miles from there. I went, well, I'm going to stop by and see and just, you know, figure out about what I got to do because, you know, that's where he is.
1: Right.
22: No such place in the building. Doesn't exist.
1: Wow.
22: So I write to AI, said, you told me this, it doesn't exist.
1: Wow.
22: Sorry, we gave you I said, what was your source? They said, we have no source. Sorry, what? We had no source to tell it.
1: What?
22: We had no source to do that. And so I said, I asked the question in a different way, where did he go? And another thing came down and it said, your doctor was quoted as saying he was taking August off and he will be back in September. So then they say, you can ask a question. So I asked right there, I said, what is the source of this information? And they said, sorry, we have no source. We basically made it up. I'm not kidding you. That was Google AI yesterday.
0: No, you know,
22: I was
0: this
22: like,
0: is,
22: what in
0: this
22: the
0: is
22: hell?
0: The problem. I have a couple of family members who do nothing, but they don't even Google anything anymore. They run everything through AI. That can be very problematic. I hesitate to say dangerous, but it depends on what you're depending on AI for. But the answers are gathered from almost like summarizing the internet. If they don't source it, if it's not sourced, if there aren't links in there, and sometimes there are, then I don't really trust it. And like when we use it on the air a few times, we've done that with, okay, here's what AI says. And I take that with a grain of salt. It's kind of like Wikipedia or Snopes. It's like, nah.
22: You've said that many times, but, oh, I did that because it shows the sources.
0: Yeah, right.
22: So I went to the source, and there were like
0: the
22: four
0: source
22: sources.
0: Didn't mention it.
22: None of the sources
0: That's
22: mentioned it.
0: Exactly. I have to follow through every time, and if it doesn't, then I word search the source, looking for the keywords, you know, what I'm trying to find. And if it doesn't come up, they just grabbed that as a source. One was somebody's Facebook post. I mean, the other day, a Reddit post, only because they mentioned it. And then they summarized the conversation of the comments on Reddit and Facebook. And I think there was one other source. It was an article that didn't even mention it. And they brought it in and summarized it and said, here you go. And I thought, no, not good enough. This is going to be problematic with AI. You know, AI, if you want to sit there and you know, run numbers or something, you know, 2 + 2 = 4. But if you're going to look for information that's like current information, it's extremely dangerous, depending on what level of information you're looking for. Because if you're looking for, like, in your case, doctor care. And at your age, you can't spare 1 minute. You have to get this information. It has to be correct. And you need it right away.
22: You said that, but you should have seen me panic because I thought, I didn't know. I thought it was just that office. I didn't know the entire system was going out of business.
0: Right.
22: I've been busy the last five, you know, dad in the hospital, my friend in the hospital. But I contacted them and they were saying, no, he's either going to go here or here. I'm like, okay, fine. They didn't tell me the whole system was, I didn't find that out till Sunday morning. You should have seen me panicking. Am I going to have a primary doctor? I got a prescription running out 5 days. So
0: That's
22: I was
0: very
22: panicking.
0: Disconcerting.
22: Yeah, it was.
0: Yeah.
22: We are Red Eye Radio.
0: Brought to you by Hotshot Secret.
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27: 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I'm Dr. Sanjay Gupta, helping you live a better life.
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0: We are Red Eye Radio. He's Eric Carly, and I'm Gary McNamara. You know, really, the whole Mamdani thing, when I said it's the commie cornucopia of contradictions, I mean, it's just all we're doing is using their arguments against them. They make the argument that voter ID will keep blacks and married women from voting.
1: Yeah.
0: Yet they want ID for Mamdani's supermarket. Well, it's very simple using their argument. Then you're racist and you're sexist.
1: Yep.
0: You don't want blacks to be able to get cheaper food at your grocery stores or married women. Argue the point with us.
1: Right.
0: That's your argument.
1: Yep.
0: That's the beauty of this. That's their argument.
2: That's what they've been using. How does it not apply?
0: I mean, it's
2: now I've got to be worried about carrying my library card. There's a cops. Are they going to start asking for your library card? Do I have to be able to read?
3: I guess I do to drive. I at least need to know the letters. Going to give you the vision test.
0: All you need to know is
2: pretty sure that's an E, maybe an F.
0: S-T-O-P.
2: Yeah,
0: that's exactly. And maybe the yield sign.
2: Yeah.
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12: 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If you have time, you might try to squeeze in a quick nap, just a couple minutes even. 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Splash some cold water on your face or grab a cup of coffee, obviously. If you're not a caffeine drinker, even just taking small sips of water throughout your meeting could be enough to keep you awake. Of course, you could also make a point to engage in the meeting. You're not likely to fall asleep while you're actually talking. I'm Dr. Sanjay Gupta, helping you live a better life.
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0: And he is Eric Harley, and I'm Gary McNamara. Coming up in just a minute, I never thought as a radio talk show host that I would be promoting this. Coming up in just a minute, a WNBA women's basketball update.
2: All right.
0: Coming up.
2: Sounds good. 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
0: So when I saw the Mamdani thing yesterday, you know, with the ID and said, and just burst out laughing because that just popped into my head as it did to yours.
2: Yeah.
0: Immediately, it's just like, well, they're asking for ID. Oh, okay, let's use their argument against them. They're anti-black and they're anti-married women.
2: Yeah.
0: They don't want blacks or married women to shop there.
2: Right.
0: That's their argument. We're using their argument against them. And it sort of, to me, just morphed into the what happened yesterday with the whole Sophie Cunningham thing. And this is where you had the Guardian, the publication, Howard Bryant say, Sophie Cunningham is now accepting the role as the right

0: updated it and said, I got a lot of negative feedback about me hating trans. And I'm like, I never once said that. I think that I'm here to extend love. But I also think that love is truth. And then she said the same thing again. I want to protect young girls in the locker room or young girls in a sport who should not have to go up against biological men. Where does the racist come from?
1: I don't see.
0: Yeah, exactly.
1: I mean, it's just.
2: Well, you have to fit it in. I think it's a prerequisite, right? If you're going to go after someone, you just got to make it up as you go along.
0: Well, then that was all over social media. I mean, yeah. The activist picked up on that right away. But, she's racist. She's right. It's like, what did she actually say? The thing that's going on here is we've seen it before. The absolute lies, hypes, delusional accusations of things that she never said, to the point where I'm expecting that Sophie Cunningham is Eva Braun. I'm waiting for that one next, right?
1: Yeah,
0: Eva
1: exactly.
0: Braun, whatever.
1: Yeah, right.
0: She's Nazi adjacent.
1: Yeah.
0: She would have married Hitler.
1: Yeah.
0: I mean, I'm expecting something like that coming out. You know, complete, total, absolute lies and delusion in order to frighten anybody else from speaking out on it. We're going to demonize you to the point where you will not feel safe walking around every day in public. That's what they're doing.
2: Yeah, right. You know, they've got to create these demons in these people. They really do. This is what the left is all about. The ultimate fear that in people, you've got to create the worst in a person. You know, we talked about how dangerous it is to say Trump is Hitler. You're saying he's capable, not just capable, but willing, wants to, sets out to kill millions of people. That's what you say when you say things like that.
1: Yep.
2: When you call people racist and bigots with zero foundation, you're setting fear in people's minds. Fear drives violence. And don't tell me we haven't seen it in recent years.
0: This is where the right has to do what we have done, which is never be on the defensive on anything.
2: Yeah.
0: Don't be on the defensive.
2: Right.
0: Don't say, well, wait a minute, I'm not. You throw it right back in their face.
2: Yeah.
0: They are not compatible. The left doesn't give a damn about transgenders.
2: No.
0: They don't give a damn about blacks.
2: No.
0: They care about power.
2: Yep.
0: They don't care about minorities. They practice identity politics.
2: Yeah.
0: They, you know, the activists threaten young women who are just trying to live their lives, as we saw in the Ivy League. They don't care about transgenders.
2: No, no.
0: They don't care.
2: No.
0: The one coach the other day from Minnesota, you know, talking about the children. You think they give a damn about the children? You think they give a damn about it when their solution is, when their argument is, these people are mentally ill, and if we don't let them cut off their body parts, they'll kill themselves, so let them cut off their body parts. If that's love, you're insane.
2: Yes. Yes, and you're admitting that there is a massive mental health crisis, and that should not be addressed first.
0: Right.
2: What you do first is fight for irreversible surgery and treatment for a child. States are fighting legally for them to be able to do this.
0: It is one of the most perverted narratives I have heard in my talk radio career. Absolute perversion.

0: that is coming from the left that they're trying to wrap up as love?
1: It's criminal.
0: Yeah. You're absolutely right.
1: It's criminal.
0: Don't sit there and defend yourself and say, you always defend yourself, but don't defend yourself by saying, I'm not trying to do it. Don't put yourself on the defensive. Attack.
1: Yeah.
0: Because they're the ones that are wrong.
1: Right.
0: They're the ones, they don't give a, the left does not, Democrats do not give a damn about transgenders.
1: Nope.
0: They don't give a damn about minorities.
1: They don't give a damn about the planet. We need to throw that in because of the ultimate fear that the planet's going to end. No, what they want is control of the energy sector.
0: Right. They wish to use all of these lies, all of these delusions in order to gain power. That's it. They don't give a damn about transgenders. And if you're transgender and you buy into it, you're a fool.
1: Indoctrination starting at the age of 5 now with books.
0: Yep.
1: Let's start indoctrinating because they realize, indoctrinating through later on through high school, the longer we wait, the harder it gets. These kids learn things at home. And then when kids have parents who speak up about this, the parents are accused of abuse. Book burning. You know who burned books?
0: Well, no, I was just going to bring that up. And I found out where it was. I was searching for it. Mm-hmm. I'd seen it, but I just didn't pay attention. And it's the ACLU ads. And where I see it now, when I wake up and go through the TV, the Rockford Files around, I think they call it Great American Television. Is that what it is? Or Great American?
1: Okay, yeah.
0: Whatever it is.
1: Yeah, yeah.
0: And the Rockford Files are on. And that's where the ACLU ad runs. And I can't think of the comedian who starts it out.
1: Hmm.
0: I just can't think of his name. He had a TV show. He's extremely far left.
1: Mm-hmm.
0: Extremely, extremely far left.
1: Mm-hmm.
0: He had his own TV show a few years ago on TBS or something like that.
1: Okay.
0: And I just can't think of what his name is at the moment. And he starts out by saying, the ACLU is here, donate the $19 a month, because the first thing they come out with is they're trying to ban books.
1: Right.
0: It's an absolute lie.
1: Yeah.
0: Nobody's trying to ban books from adults.
1: No.
0: Everything is context. What they're saying is, as we've always done in our society, things should be age appropriate. This is nothing new. And so what they're saying is, the ACLU is saying, we want to make sure that we can brainwash children into our delusional perversions. That's what the ACLU is about now.
1: Yeah. Was it Kamau Bell?
0: Yes. Yes. Yes.
1: Yeah. Oh, yeah, he's a total activist.
0: Yes, he
1: had a show on CNN for a while, I think, or something.
0: Then
1: I don't know if it was a weekend show or whatever.
0: And then what's his name? Is there another comedian? Black? I can't think of his name.
1: Oh, Lewis Black?
0: Might be Lewis Black.
1: Yeah.
0: Yeah, he's in it, too.
1: Yeah, okay. All right.
0: Yeah. And he's as far left as you can possibly get.
1: Oh, yeah.
0: See if that's...
1: Not only is he angry left, he's angry comedian. That's kind of a shtick.
0: Yeah, it's Lewis Black.
1: Yeah.
0: Yeah. I just look at his face right now.
1: Yeah.
0: And, and so this is where they are. The first thing that they care about in the ACLU, in their ad to raise money, is to lie about banning books, when the actual thing they want to do is they want to brainwash children into their delusional perversions.
1: Yep. No, full on. This is indoctrination, because if they can convince state legislators to deem it abuse, if the parents get in the way, then they have control of your kids. When they promised they were coming for your kids, you should believe them.
0: And by the way, the delusional perversion is teaching young kids that if they believe they're the opposite sex, they are. And if they believe that, then cutting off body parts, hormone treatment is the next thing, the next right that they have.
1: Yep.
0: That is an absolute delusional perversion of the left.
1: Yep.
0: And it's the number one thing in the ad from the ACLU.
1: Yeah.
0: So don't defend yourself. Well, I'm not. No, you go back at them. They're the ones who practice the racism of identity politics. They're the ones. And when Riley Gaines finally came out and said the misogyny and sexism, that word should be used by every single Republican every single day.
2: Yep.
0: It's got nothing to do with hatred towards anyone. If you really care, you would say we need to do research. Remember the Berkeley professor with Josh Hawley?
1: Right, right. Oh, yeah.
0: When she said, we can't even talk about it. Well, why can't we talk about it? Because transgenders have the highest rate of suicide.
1: Right.
0: So maybe we should talk about the suicide. No, we shouldn't. That we can't talk about that. Well, if there's a mental, you're saying there's a mental illness. If people are committing suicide because they disagree with your statement, there's a huge mental health crisis here that you don't want to address. You don't give a damn about them.
1: Nope. By the way, the WNBA coach that wore the Trans Kids Belong t-shirt.
0: Yeah.
1: Cheryl Reeve, Breitbart had the story. She wanted to create a rule in her organization, the WNBA, to protect women's coaching jobs from being taken over by men. Thank you, Breitbart. Great work.
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13: What are the chances you are listening to this while drinking a nice hot cup of coffee? If so, don't let me stop you. For years, we've been reporting on the health benefits of coffee, and that's not going to stop today. A new study, this one out of Harvard School of Public Health, found that coffee and tea could help lower your risk of developing dementia. People who enjoyed 1 to 3 caffeinated cups a day saw the biggest impact. In addition to the caffeine, coffee contains hundreds of bioactive compounds that can influence inflammation, glucose metabolism, vascular function, and oxidative stress. It's also possible coffee drinkers might be doing other things that keep them healthy. Eating a more balanced diet, getting plenty of exercise, sleep, not smoking, or drinking too much alcohol. And finally, staying socially active. I'm Dr. Sanjay Gupta, helping you live a better life.
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0: He is our Carlin. I'm Gary McNamara. All right, we've got it coming up. You sent me the story. We found the audio.
1: Yeah.
0: From her. And by the way, it had nothing to do with trans kids.
1: No.
0: With Sophie.
1: Nope.
0: You know, nope. Sophie Cunningham's talking about competitive sports.
1: Right.
0: You know, nobody is. I love that one. You mean you can't say you can't have just a sandlot game with boys and girls playing, or they can't play at a family party or something? It's like, shut up.
1: Are you kidding me?
0: And if the WNBA really believes what they believe, then let all biological men in.
1: Right. Exactly.
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11: One more chance. I'm Sue Guzman, Fox News. And President Trump says Iran must come to the table in order to avoid a massive U.S. attack.
12: President Trump says the U.S. military was prepared to deliver a decapitating attack on Iran over the weekend before he called off strikes to allow for a new round of talks.
13: This is a last chance for them to sign a good document.
12: The president says a deal would be implemented in two phases. First, reopening the Strait of Hormuz, and then negotiating Iran's denuclearization.
13: And that'll take a little while, but we're very strong on it. They cannot have a nuclear weapon.
12: President Trump earlier in the day accused Iran's leaders of being unbelievably duplicitous. Iran has denied direct talks are happening.
11: Fox's Jared Halpern at the White House. Authorities arresting a man they suspect of starting one of the devastating wildfires tearing through eastern Washington state. Spokane County Sheriff spokesman John Norrells accrediting an astute eyewitness for the arrest.
10: A citizen, very good citizen, noticed a male standing on the side of the road looking into the trees as he was going to pick somebody up. About 10 minutes later, as he was coming back through the area, he noticed the male was bending down near some grass. At that point, the male stood up and looked very nervous, according to our citizen witness.
11: The suspect identified as 37-year-old Aaron Farinacci, booked on suspicion of arson in connection with the Old Trails fire. He's being held in a $1 million bond. The fire, one of several, burning around Spokane. At least 700 structures have been destroyed, about 67,000 people forced to evacuate. The Senate has passed a procedural vote that would fund the government through early December, setting up a vote on final passage later in the week. Majority Leader John Thune said he wants to pass it before the Senate leaves for August recess. 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
20: Even for people who fall asleep easily, staying asleep can be difficult. You wake up, your mind starts to race, you can't turn those thoughts off. Sleep experts say there are a few things you can try. Cognitive shuffling. That's when you choose a random, impersonal, non-emotional word. Then for each letter of that word, think of as many words that begin with each letter as you can before moving on to the next one. It distracts your brain from stress. It also mimics the fragmented thought patterns that usually occur as you drift off to sleep. Sensory grounding is something else. That's when you work through things you can hear, feel, see, smell, or taste. That helps you to be in the moment instead of dwelling on the past or the future. Or just do a mental walkthrough of a place you know well. Familiar but neutral imagery that can calm the brain. I'm Dr. Sanjay Gupta, helping you live a better life.
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3: 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Gary McNamara and Eric Harley talk about everything from politics to social issues and news of the day. 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
2: All across America, we are Red Eye Radio. He is Eric Harley and I'm Gary McNamara. Good morning. Welcome. Well, the first two things that we started out, I mean, we started out with the show this morning. With the commie cornucopia of contradictions, the whole Mindani grocery store thing, where you're gonna need ID,
1: yeah,
2: you're gonna need ID,
1: yeah.
2: Think about this: what other grocery store demands you show ID unless you buy Sudafed or beer?
1: I know Sudafed, like. You know, thanks to a bunch of meth heads.
2: I can still remember.
1: I can't get cough syrup anymore.
2: I can still remember at one store where, you know, I got Sudafed or the cough syrup or whatever. And I also got pool acid.
1: Yeah.
2: And, right. And it was like, bang, bang, bang, bang, you know, for both of them.
1: Yeah.
2: And they're looking, they go, wow. Both of these. I go, yeah, this is how you make meth.
1: No, it is.
2: I go, The
1: alpha dimethylphenylmethylamine hydrochloride.
2: Wow.
1: Yep.
2: Are you making that at home?
1: I have a friend, Walter White. He makes it.
2: Okay. I don't want to get too close to your house. Yeah. Then. Boom.
1: Hey, it's really good for your sinuses. And if you want to get some cleaning done,
2: so the whole thing is. You know, that, as we've said, we use our argument against him. That means Mamdani and the Democrats, in charge in New York do not want blacks or married women with children that need food to shop there. We're using their argument against them. Anybody knows that. I mean, we have a lot of fun with it, but it's a contradiction. And the same thing with the WNBA that we brought up, that now, Sophie Cunningham is, with the Guardian, writer. Yesterday said she's now the war ambassador of anti-black and anti-trans. And it's like, anti-black? Where's this coming from?
1: What is that?
2: You know, where's this? And we started, and we said this yesterday. We said, you know, the whole thing with the WNBA now being behind the whole radical transgender movement, yet they don't have one biological male playing in the WNBA.
1: Yeah.
2: Not one.
1: There isn't one.
2: Not one.
1: Yeah.
2: And, you know, again, this is the contradiction, the hypocrisy that they have, as they almost believe they're like an entity outside of anything else.
1: Yeah.
2: You know what I mean? Like, yeah. But the coach of the WNBA coach, Cheryl Reeve, who wrote, she wore the shirt that said
1: trans kids belong.
2: Yeah, trans kids belong. Mm-hmm. She has been a fierce advocate of women coaching in the NBA and not men. She wants a Rooney rule like they have in the NFL.
1: Right.
2: Which is you have to interview a certain number of blacks for any type of coaching job. Mm-hmm. She wants that for women. Yeah. Now think about it. Here she is talking a while back on the Good Game podcast. Here we go.
1: Yeah.
2: Here we go.
22: College basketball before Title IX, after Title IX, when it became mm-hmm. more important and more investment, that was code for.
0: And you got paid
22: a man's job. Got paid.
0: Yeah.
22: Became a man's job. And so to this day, we still don't have more women coaching in college basketball than we do men. So that same thing, apply that same thing when 2 years ago, we lost 7 WNBA coaches, right? They got fired because all of a sudden this money, you know, became more, mm-hmm. the WNBA blew up, valuations of franchises, right? In comes the NBA folks again, who had cast us aside for many years. In they come again, right? Now they want their franchises back and that sort of thing.
0: Mm-hmm.
22: It's more important again. And then we have more men. Then we have NBA people. Mm-hmm. Becky Hammon being successful, you know, could lead to that.
4: But there you go.
5: Mm-hmm.
4: Wow. I mean, it's just, it's like they don't even, they have no memory that goes beyond 5 minutes ago.
1: Yeah, the bubble of now.
4: Yeah, as we've called it many times.
1: Yep.
4: And just so you know, I mean, we've talked about this before, and I told you during the break, I said, we got to make sure that we play this more often when we talk about the radical transgender movement and exactly, you know, what they're saying.
1: We reference it, but we want to make sure everyone in the audience has an opportunity to actually hear it.
4: Right.
1: Because we'll get accused of going, well, that never happened. Or you're exaggerating.
4: Yeah. And we're not exaggerating at all what the left is saying about transgenders. You can't talk about it at all. You can't question it because they have a much greater rate of suicide than the general public. So you can't even mention it. Because if you mention it or question, because this, we're going to play Josh Hawley. This was back a couple of years ago, talking to a Berkeley professor on, you know, basically can men get pregnant was the thing wanting to. And you can tell he's like, I want to figure out because honestly, my curiosity is please explain it to me. And they never have to explain it.
1: Right.
4: And this is where we said on the right, don't be defensive about it.
1: No.
4: Attack. Demand that they answer. Demand that they explain. You cannot get away with us or most other people with just making a statement and not explaining it. And that's what they're doing in the radical transgender movement. Here it is. This goes back a couple of years ago. Was it 2022 or 2023, I think? Here we go.
6: Professor Bridges, you said several times, you've used a phrase, I want to make sure I understand what you mean by it. You've referred to people with a capacity for pregnancy. Would that be women?
23: Many women, cis women, have the capacity for pregnancy. Many cis women do not have the capacity for pregnancy. There are also trans men who are capable of pregnancy, as well as non-binary people who are capable of pregnancy.
6: So this isn't really a women's rights issue. We can recognize
23: that this impacts women while also recognizing that it impacts other groups. Those things are not mutually exclusive, Senator Hawley.
6: So your view is that the core of this right then is about what?
23: So I want to recognize that your line of questioning is transphobic, and it opens up trans people to violence by not recognizing that.
6: Wow, you're saying that I'm opening up people to violence by asking whether or not women are the folks who can have pregnancies?
23: So I want to note that 1 out of 5 transgender persons have attempted suicide. So I think it's important.
6: Because of my line of questioning?
23: Because
6: so we can't talk about it?
23: Because denying that trans people exist and pretending not to know that they exist.
6: I'm denying
23: dangerous.
6: That trans people exist by asking
23: you
6: if you're talking about women having pregnancies?
23: Do you believe that men can get pregnant?
6: No, I don't think
23: so. So you're denying that trans people exist?
6: And that leads to violence? Is this how you run your classroom? Are students allowed to question you?
23: Absolutely.
6: Or are they also treated like this?
4: So you get the gist of it.
1: Yeah. And, you know, we've never focused on what he said there at the end, because we've talked about that since then, I think, a few times about how certain students, well, there have been students in polls who showed this, where they say more and more they're afraid of speaking up in class because if they speak out against the professor, they think they'll lose, you know, the credit for that class. They'll fail the class because they speak out against the professor. And I dare you, if you're in her class, to do that. And let's see if you pass if you do. Because, you know,
4: go ahead.
1: And this is, you know, just to add to what we've been saying about this is, and the point of replaying it clearly is to demonstrate that they recognize there's a mental health crisis. You talking about it automatically, just bringing it up. Josh Hawley never said anywhere, I deny that trans people exist.
4: That's the point I'm trying to make. Do I believe that there are people that believe in their minds that that they're the opposite sex? Yes. Does that mean if they're a man, they can get pregnant?
1: Yeah.
4: No. End of story. You're not denying that they don't exist. as we know, with the human mind, a lot of people believe a lot of different things.
2: Mm-hmm.
4: So I believe they exist. It doesn't mean that because you believe you're a different sex, you actually are. Because you believe you are a different sex does not mean if you're a man, you can get pregnant. There's no hatred there. You're not acknowledging that you're acknowledging they don't exist. That's right there. Right there, when she said that, that shows she doesn't give a damn about transgenders because she's lying. Never did he say, I'm not saying transgenders don't exist. I'm saying they can't get pregnant. People think lots of things.
2: Mm-hmm.
4: That shows right there. And then when she talks about the suicide, I'm going to guilt you into, we're going to commit suicide. No, what you're telling me is there's a severe mental health problem here, because if I don't like something that somebody says and I commit suicide, and there's in that particular demographic that thinks that way, a huge amount, much greater than the average person in society, then there's a mental health problem here that you don't wish to recognize.
2: Right.
4: And the solution is for children or anybody else, let them cut off their body parts. Let men play in women's sports.
2: Yeah.
4: Let men expose themselves
2: right.
4: to women in locker rooms. That's bat soup crazy.
2: Yep.
1: And ignoring the mental health crisis and saying nobody should talk about it and we should let it continue is also insane.
2: Yeah.
1: It's the first thing that should be addressed. It's the primary concern. Because if you're telling me there is a greater rate of suicide in that population, then that population needs attention.
4: Yeah. And you're saying they shouldn't get attention.
1: And you're saying they should get no attention.
4: Right.
1: Because if you give them attention, you're saying that's the cause of it with no basis for that whatsoever.
4: Right. So what I would suggest on the right, or anybody who decides to get in the arena of ideas, when you say something and the left lies about what you're saying, don't ever go on the defensive. Attack back.
2: Yep.
4: Attack in the arena of ideas.
2: Yep.
4: Do not be on the defensive.
2: Right.
4: You have nothing to defend yourself against. Sophie Cunningham had nothing to defend herself. You saw that Representative Bolton yesterday.
2: Mm.
4: Came out and said, well, I'm sorry what I said, and if I hurt anybody's feelings,
2: mm-hmm.
4: you know, on the transgender, because he's stated before.
2: Right.
4: Now, there's basically two sexes, male
2: right.
4: and female.
2: Right.
4: Science says that.
2: Right.
4: So, all in 1 week, the WNBA and Fauci, science doesn't matter.
1: Science doesn't matter. They don't care about the science. They've never bought into the science.
4: I know.
1: They didn't care about it. They didn't care about people's lives when it comes to COVID. They don't care about people's lives when it comes to the trans community. They don't care about people's lives
4: or
1: when it
4: mental
1: comes
4: health.
1: To greatly altering the entire grid because of this man-made climate change BS and putting families, they have to foot the bill. Governor Hochul speaks up in New York. And then her party goes, no, no, no, no, no. This is the way it's supposed to go.
4: Yeah.
1: Part of the plan.
4: Right. She was complaining about prices and we have to do something. We have to roll back these
2: yep.
4: climate change laws.
2: Yep.
4: And the Democrats came back and said, no, the whole purpose is to skyrocket electricity prices.
2: Yep.
4: That's the whole purpose.
2: Yep.
4: Now, we want to make this clear. We are not with the team that says singers, actors, and
2: yeah.
4: athletes should shut up, because everything going on in the WNBA is a great opportunity to dissect what the arguments are on both sides,
2: yep.
4: as we always do. What are the actual arguments here? What are they actually saying? And once you do that, it's non-debatable. The only thing you're going to get is screaming from the left, because they can't argue. The left cannot argue every point that we just brought up right now.
1: No, no. And if you want to be an activist, be an activist. We didn't, you know, with the Dixie Chicks years ago,
2: yeah.
1: the whole shut up and sing thing. No. No. Use the entire time on stage. Demonstrate to the people who spent their hard-earned money to buy tickets that you don't care about anything else but this. This is why they spent their money on you. And you might get more people. I don't know.
4: Right. Make a concert into a political rally.
1: Right.
4: Go ahead. Do it.
1: They'll end up like John Mellencamp screaming at his own audience while he was on stage. Not like in an interview later on.
4: I have a feeling nothing makes him happy.
1: I don't think he's ever been happy. I don't think he's ever been happy. You know? It's like, you know, maybe you need to take one breath of fresh air without cigarette smoke being in it. He seems to be a chain smoker.
4: Oh, yeah.
1: I mean, I saw one, like it was a Sunday morning, CBS Sunday morning or something, kind of interview several years ago. And he chain smoked through the whole thing. And I thought, wait a minute. I mean, they're in his home, so he can smoke if he's in his home, right? But would you not do that? Can you not set it down for a minute? You know, if you're being interviewed by somebody who's clearly a non-smoker, he doesn't care. Look, you know, these individuals, they're in it for, they get their notoriety. They want the power. They want their fame. They want the money. And then they want to become an activist and believe that, you know, their word rules over a significant number of people. Great. Don't shut up and sing. Keep it up.
4: We are Red Eye Radio.
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9: They are a species that is incredibly adaptable. 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
8: 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Accommodation could mean a home attic or garage area. 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And while the Jimothy video may reflect a cute and cuddly creature,
9: remember that these animals are wild. 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
8: Posing a transmission threat for diseases such as rabies and canine distemper virus. I'm Rod Bain reporting for the U.S. Department of Agriculture in Washington, D.C.
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13: I read this interesting story the other day, which was written by a colleague of mine, about why so-called, quote, admin nights are the new book club for busy adults. Now, I learned this is a term coined by journalist Chris Collin, who wrote about this life hack in the Wall Street Journal. An admin night is when people come together for a night, a fun night, while holding one another accountable to an assignment. The ones usually considered back burner tasks, the ones that you've been putting off. The person you choose to do an admin night with matters a lot because that's your accountability partner. That's what one person told us. People love the social aspect because it can bring these boring tasks to light, make them feel more fun, and where you go matters as well. You need to have enough space and hopefully not too many distractions. And again, don't forget to leave some time for fun. I'm Dr. Sanjay Gupta, helping you live a better life.
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4: We're at Red Eye Radio. He's Eric Carney, and I'm Gary McNamara. Well, let's end the Mamdani WNBA conversation with number one, a headline in the Babylon Bee,
1: yeah.
4: Which is all parody.
1: Mm-hmm.
4: WNBA coaches stumped as to what the W stands for.
1: Perfect.
4: And then finally, you saw that 9/11 families are furious. They don't want Mamdani at the memorial.
1: Right.
4: Yeah. This one could have been on the Babylon Bee. Of course, it's a fake quote, but here's what it says. Ready for this? It shows a picture of Mamdani. It says, "Stop discussing 9/11 with me. It is very difficult for every New Yorker. I, for instance, lost two uncles who were in the cockpit that day."
1: Oh, my gosh.
4: End of
1: wow.
4: Quote. End of fake quote.
1: Wow.
4: It's like, oh, my God.
1: Wow.
4: Like, whoa.
1: Wow.
4: Wow.
1: Just
4: wow.
1: Some of the stuff that gets through over at the Babylon Bee, I wonder what doesn't get through.
4: I know. Well, that last one wasn't the Babylon Bee.
1: Oh, okay.
4: The last one wasn't.
1: Okay.
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13: I read this interesting story the other day, which was written by a colleague of mine, about why so-called, quote, admin nights are the new book club for busy adults. Now, I learned this is a term coined by journalist Chris Collin, who wrote about this life hack in the Wall Street Journal. 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
4: And he is Eric Carly, and I'm Gary McNamara. Welcome and good morning. 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
4: You know, I've seen over the last week, and I've seen it from conservative influencers. This particular one I saw yesterday in the response to it. It was Matt Walsh saying grocery prices are insane. They're still rising. Addressing this problem should be the number one priority of every elected leader. End the stupid foreign wars and focus on this issue. It's one of the main reasons that socialists are gaining power. And then David Harzani from TheFederalist.com wrote, 1901, average American family spends 42% of budget on food. 1945, 23% of their income they spend on food, of their budget. 1965, 15%. Today, 9.5%, though we eat out far more often than ever and have far more variety. In recent years, we've had a spike because of COVID and inflationary domestic policy, and then things like the avian flu for eggs and the drought for beef. Grocery prices aren't insane. Americans spend less on their budget on food than any other country. We certainly don't need the Air Force to come home and help us with our groceries. We figured that out. We could do with less whiny doomer grievance culture. That's a shot at Matt Walsh. Then I saw this, not your grandfather's middle class life. And it was just an op-ed piece by somebody who reads the Wall Street Journal. They have where you can write in and they'll let you give your opinion. And it said, regarding the op-ed piece, the downward mobility of struggling young baby boomers, younger Americans face real economic challenges, especially the high cost of housing, education, and childcare. But part of today's financial pressure also comes from how much our expectations have changed. I'm 73. When I was growing up, we had one television and received four channels for free. We had one telephone in the house. For years, we had one car, even though my father was a successful

0: we now call the normal middle class life. We had less, but we didn't feel deprived. Perhaps younger Americans aren't only struggling to afford what their grandparents had, but a far more elaborate version. That was a guy who reads the Wall Street Journal who decided to comment on it a couple of days ago in the Wall Street Journal, Mark from Rochester.
1: Yeah.
0: And I've seen this in the last couple of days. You're seeing people on the right come out and say, look, we have it really good, and food isn't as expensive. It doesn't take as much of the budget. I've talked about in the past, not in this context, but looking back at when I watched the series on History Channel, The Men Who Built America. Mm-hmm. And I went, my God, we all know. I don't care, you know, who you are. 99% of America has a better life, better access to better food, healthcare, technology, everything else than Rockefeller did back then, Carnegie, any of the people that were around at that particular time that it focused on, except for the size of the house and real estate.
1: Right.
0: And you can say that, but, and it's true. It doesn't make a bit of damn difference. So you're not going to convince anybody politically to change their mind. People are living in the moment now. They saw what prices were. They see what prices have increased the last 5 years. That's all they care about.
1: No, it is the moment of now, because the only thing they can compare it to is where it was before, where their life was before.
0: Right.
1: They didn't live through the Great Depression. They didn't live through 100 years before the Great Depression. They didn't live through past lives, you know, in past times in America. They lived through their life. And it's the only thing that's going to matter. Their experience is the only thing that's going to play into that. You know, should we be grateful for everything we have?
0: Mm-hmm. Yep.
1: But the problem is when you're shopping, having to make choices, and pricing is a problem every time, and you're having to make more and more choices.
0: Well, should we recognize, for example, because when we talk about food, and we started the show with the Mamdani required ID.
1: Mm. Yeah.
0: For his grocery stores. Of course, it should be a concern that when we practice more socialized government, and government has more control of the capital and has an ability to have more control of the capital. For example, last December, when Trump dropped, remember, the 200 different tariffs on food items.
1: Right.
0: Food items were going up because of it. That's what people relate to.
1: Right.
0: That's what they, and he said it. We're going to lower the tariffs so things are cheaper for people. Well, people go, well, wait a minute. It didn't have to be this way.
1: Right, right.
0: And so, I mean, that for example, or when we see, you know, the belief. And I did see somebody ask one of the Democrat socialists, well, I'm against monopolies and capitalism. It's like, well, really, capitalism doesn't have a monopoly. The ultimate monopoly would be what you're proposing, which would be a socialist communist nation where the government is the big monopoly,
1: right?
0: Because you've said the goal is to own industry. Well, right. If you're saying you're going to own industry, you know, you're worried about five billionaires who have a tremendous amount of wealth that's all in stock in the private sector, that's creating jobs and making our society more productive, and your goal is to have only one trillionaire, which is the federal government, that does not have to react to market forces but politics in a monopoly, and you're trying to convince me that's going to be cheaper and provide better services. It's not.
1: Right. No, it isn't. And it's, you know, this is something, again, that over and over again, here's what happens. When people are underwater, they'll tell you, yeah, I'm grateful for everything I have, but it's not getting the job done. They'll tell you, look, you know, again, we're drowning here. We need relief. The question is, are there enough people right now

0: Well, more precisely, November 3rd, that feel like the Democrats, as crazy as they are, will do a better job at getting them out of the situation they're in. It's hard for me to believe that.
1: Oh, the answer is no, but how many people believe that? I am amazed, constantly amazed. One of the things that has happened, to me in my travels, as I've talked about, is a hotel that I've stayed at, and just when I walk in, the number of people I meet in that lobby, that all from all around the country, some extremely impressive, but the number of clueless people I've met that have no idea what's going on. And in my everyday happenings, even when I was doing a lot of public speaking and everything else, the invite would come from people and groups that were more conservative, so they had an idea that was going on.
0: Mm-hmm.
1: You start talking to people on the left, you cannot believe what they don't know. It's really, yeah. I'm not saying that I can't find people on the right that don't, because I've always talked about people who come up and go, I listen to your show and I'm way more conservative than you. Okay, let's go through the issues. Well, that's not conservative. So they may think, some may think some way, but most conservatives that I meet, people that really call themselves conservative, have a great idea what's going on in the world. You look at liberals out there, they have, it's shocking the ignorance out there and how they form. And I use that one couple as an example that I met about 4 months ago that would had definitive opinions on everything. And then I say, well, that's not true. Here's the source I can find out immediately, even from liberal sources that will verify, what I'm saying. And the answer was, we don't believe anything that we read or see. Well, then how did you come to your opinion? And like I said, blank eyes, glassy over eyes, like, I don't know.
0: Mm-hmm.
1: I don't know.
0: Well, that's why, when I say it, I find it hard to believe that people would trust, the left to get them, on a better financial situation, on a better financial path. But that's a prime example as to why it can happen.
1: And I go back, remember when I used to do my hockey skating? My hockey workout skating. Do you remember those times?
0: Right after your twirling and all of that on the ice.
1: The thing I'll never forget is when I used to do my skating workout, and the one time I had to tell you that one of the figure skating instructors came over and said, "You skate really good, but maybe you should try this." And that set you off. Going,
0: so well,
1: you're taking
0: admit,
1: figure skating lessons.
0: I'll never forget figure skating.
1: I'll never forget how funny that was. That was.
0: I've never been on the ice with a professional figure skating coach.
1: But the firefighter that I met, remember I told the firefighter story?
0: Right.
1: This guy who seemed conservative and everything else, and it came to September. And he said, this would have been, 2008, because Obama.
0: Yeah.
1: And we had talks on general stuff. I go, this guy seems pretty conservative. And it was in September after everything was over, all the conventions were over. And he came up to me and he goes, He goes, I really never knew how conservative Obama was. I said, well, when did you start paying attention to what he was saying? Oh, last week. This is in September in the run-up.
0: Mm-hmm.
1: I can't tell you how many people are like that.
0: Oh, yeah. No, the bubble of now.
1: Yeah, the bubble of right now. I go, wow, what did you hear?
0: And then, see something. They'll see a meme on Facebook and go buy it. It's all of a sudden, it's the new fact. All of a sudden, it's new information. This is where many people are getting their information. Somebody posted on social media. Okay, well, where are they getting their information? It doesn't matter. I kept scrolling.
1: Yeah, you always have to double check. I found that out yesterday using AI.
0: And the one thing to eat at bedtime to melt 6 pounds of body fat every night. Huh? That sounds like clickbait. So I clicked it.
1: It always bothered me, the melting part. You know, in my body, melting anything inside my body scared me.
0: Yeah, I don't want things melting while I'm sleeping.
1: We are Red Eye Radio.
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12: Back in 2019, I made a documentary for HBO called One Nation Under Stress. And what was true then is still true now. Money and financial problems are consistently ranked as the number one cause of stress in the United States. And a brand new study out of the Mayo Clinic found that worrying about money may age the heart even faster than traditional risk factors. Unlike an acute stressor, such as a short-term work deadline or a brief illness, financial strain is often chronic and ongoing. And because money affects so many aspects of daily life, financial stress can be difficult to escape. Even so, financial stress does not mean you're doomed. just means you need to double down on the things you know are good for heart health. Diet, exercise, sleep, and of course not smoking. I'm Dr. Sanjay Gupta, helping you live a better life.
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1: We are on our radio. He's Eric Carlin. I'm Gary McNamara.
0: What are you laughing at?
1: The WNBA, Clay Travis. Mm-hmm. I'm upping my offer, $10 million for a head-to-head basketball game between the defending WNBA champion Las Vegas Aces and a boys' high school state title team of my choice. If the Aces beat my team, I will give them $10 million. So this...
0: All right. All right.
1: Reminds me of Billie Jean King and Bobby Riggs. Remember the?
0: Yeah.
1: Well, you probably don't remember that.
0: No, actually, I do. Yeah.
1: Do you remember that?
0: Yeah.
1: How big that
0: was?
1: It was. Yeah. It was huge. The Battle of the Sexes. By the way, I was laughing at that. It was like ridiculous.
0: Right. Right.
1: You know, Bobby Riggs was not a. He was an old guy, never a top tier player, and she was at the peak of her career.
0: But they commercialized that. I mean, they got, I don't know how much promotional.
1: It's like
0: mileage.
1: Most women professional golfers could beat me.
0: Yeah. And me.
1: Well,
0: actually,
1: you.
0: Anybody could beat me.
1: You wouldn't be invited.
0: My golf score is a great bowling score. Perfect 300.
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24: The talks continue. I'm Ted Lindner, Fox News. President Trump saying the White House in new talks with Iran after calling off what he said was a massive attack. Former Vice President Mike Pence on the Fox News Rundown podcast saying that while he fully supports President Trump's efforts in the conflict with Iran, he doesn't have much faith in the Iranians.
25: The Iranians literally broke every promise in the memorandum of understanding within 7 days. And we've continued to see this back and forth and promise and provocations.
24: The former vice president making it clear he thinks that the White House needs to, quote, get the job done after a 47-year-long fight. You can hear more from the former vice president Mike Pence by tuning into the Fox News Rundown podcast. Authorities arrest a man they suspect of starting one of the devastating wildfires ripping through eastern Washington state. Fox's Sue Guzman with more.
26: Spokane County Sheriff Spokesman John Knowles crediting an astute eyewitness for the arrest.
27: A citizen, very good citizen, noticed a male standing on the side of the road looking into the trees as he was going to pick somebody up. About 10 minutes later, as he was coming back through the area, he noticed the male was bending down near some grass. At that point, the male stood up and looked very nervous, according to our citizen witness.
26: The suspect, 37-year-old Aaron Farinacci, charged with arson in connection with the Old Trails fire, the largest fire, and is being held on $1 million bond. At least 700 structures have been destroyed. Sue Guzman, Fox News.
24: No winner in Monday night's Powerball jackpot. That means the jackpot now jumps to at least $786 million for Wednesday night. That's the largest jackpot so far this year. The numbers drawn on Monday were 8, 30, 41, 48, 54, and a Powerball of 4. If you win the big jackpot Wednesday night and go for that single cash payout, you'd get $341 million. 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
6: 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Research has shown that proper hydration supports cognitive function and energy levels. 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But again, away from screens if you can. And as you get back into bed, it's all about breathing again. 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That really works for me. I'm Dr. Sanjay Gupta, helping you live a better life.
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15: 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Gary McNamara and Eric Hurley talk about everything from politics to social issues and news of the day. Whether you're up late or you're just starting your day, welcome to the show from the Relief Factor Studios. 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
1: All across America, we are Red Eye Radio. He is Eric Hurley, and I'm Gary McNamara. Good morning. Thank you for being here.
0: Thank you.
1: All right. Climate change update.
0: Oh, good.
1: The Aspen Aspen Ideas Climate Conference went on here recently.
0: Okay.
1: And here's what Hollywood writer and producer Dorothy Fortenberry had to say, for example, about things that Hollywood should be doing concerning climate change.
0: Oh.
1: Are you ready for this one?
0: I hope so.
1: Stop what you're doing unless you're driving.
0: That's right.
1: There we go.
0: All right.
8: But there's also just the act of portraying reality as it is. And if you just made a regular show where the weather in your show mirrored the weather that we're all living through, that would end up conveying, you know, there would be days where the sky was full of smoke. You know, we're still making all of our Hallmark Christmas specials with snow.
0: Okay.
1: We're making all of our Hallmark Christmas specials with snow.
0: Yeah.
1: That's because it still snows.
0: There's no such thing as snow, and we all know it. Except in a Hallmark movie. Well, didn't somebody say that one time? Didn't some alarmist come on and say the only place in the future, the only place kids will see snow is like in a movie or something? I think they did. It was, goes back a ways.
1: Now,
0: and it's getting so bad that there won't be any snow anywhere for anyone
1: to see. Oh, yeah.
0: Kids will not.
1: Oh, yeah.
0: Live anywhere where there is snow.
1: I forgot who said it, but you're correct. You're correct.
0: It will only be in movies.
1: Check AI.
0: Yeah. Yeah, exactly. Because I want it to be accurate.
1: Well, I do know for a fact that since they don't produce the Hallmark movies during the Christmas vacation.
0: No, they're probably finishing up right now.
1: Right.
0: They're probably in post right now.
1: Since they do them in the summer.
0: Right.
1: In many
0: just
1: of
0: like
1: these
0: recording Christmas albums, they do it all in the summer.
1: Right. It's, they do use fake snow.
0: Yes.
1: Well,
0: it's not even good fake snow, quite frankly.
1: Well, personally, I mean, we just finished Christmas in July on Hallmark. They had that every
0: year. No, my wife was watching it the other day.
1: They still had that. Okay.
0: Yeah. But you know what I've started to notice? They're using the same snow in every movie. I thought, that's the same snow I saw in the last four movies. That's a ripoff.
1: Well, I think they do a great disservice diet-wise.
0: Because they're all they do is...
1: Coffee, muffins, pastries.
0: And you never really see them eat the entire muffin.
1: Hot chocolate.
0: Right.
1: Let's go have a hot chocolate.
0: Yeah.
1: All right. Hey. Can you finish that one? Let's have a double. Let's go for another one. We can do it.
0: And there's always someone bringing someone else coffee. Hey, I thought you might want a coffee. No, that's not how it works.
1: Muffins.
0: How it works in life is you call ahead, right? Or you plan ahead. Hey, I'm bringing coffee tomorrow. Give me your order. I'll bring it in the morning. It'll be here. But it's in those movies, it's like, here, I thought you might need this. Oh, thank you. An afternoon pick-me-up. And I'm thinking, first of all, if you've got the afternoon pick-me-up, sorry, no offense to Hallmark, but you might have a problem. You're drinking too much coffee. You live in a small town called Christmasville. What in your life is requiring you to be alert for 21 hours a day?
1: Do they ever do Christmas in Miami without snow?
0: No, there's been a couple of them. Where was it? Where was the one place?
1: Christmas? Or
0: I don't know
1: like
0: if they did. They probably have. And then at the very end, look, it's snowing. The weatherman says it's never happened here. That's because it hasn't. This is a movie. I would love to do the fourth wall in one of those movies. But you know, that'd be fun.
1: I just love it, though. There should be less snow during the Christmas Hallmark movies.
0: Yeah. We're still showing people snow, and it's not realistic.
1: Actually, I've never, maybe there's one out there. I will accuse Hallmark of always having manageable snow.
0: Well, there are actually, I did see a couple of movies where the couple got stranded.
1: Oh, that's right.
0: Yeah, there were a couple of movies. They were traveling, and they got stranded because they're driving a rear-wheel drive vehicle. Through a snowy mountain
1: pass. I do remember there's a couple where they got, remember their flights got canceled. There's like a couple of those where their flights got canceled and they had to drive somewhere.
0: And there was one where one of them was a musician and they actually got a ride on a famous person's bus. I forget the artist who played the famous person, famous singer, but it was an actual singer. Marie Osmond.
1: Oh, wow.
0: Yeah, there was that. I just found out Leanne Rimes has done a couple of the Hallmark movies. So Jewel has done a couple. I looked at my wife. I was like, but is that Jewel? She was like, yeah, she's in a few of these. I'm like, really? So, yeah. I mean, they're apparently, you know, this is a thing now.
1: Well,
0: a good paycheck.
1: Well, I mean, I think the Hallmark movies should reflect the real world. There should be more violence.
0: Well, we should have more protests. That don't include, shutting down the tree farm.
1: When do we want it? The tree farm. Where do we want it? Right here. Where it needs to be. Where the trees grow.
0: I mean, it's not a good chant, but it's a chant.
1: If climate change should be brought in,
0: farms.
1: Why not other liberal narratives?
0: No, actually,
1: Which means you couldn't have a Christmas movie.
0: Well, they didn't go that far. On one of them, it was about a tree farm, but they had this one tree that had been there forever, and they wanted it to be the national tree.
1: Oh.
0: And then
1: it's called the National Tree.
0: Is it called the National Tree?
1: Yeah, I remember that. That's like 10, 15 years old.
0: Is it that old?
1: Yeah.
0: And so they were like, yeah,
1: they take it all across the country, though.
0: Yeah.
1: Oh, they didn't? The one I saw, they took all the way across the country.
0: Okay, this was the difference.
1: Because they
0: were trying to convince the tree farm, and the tree had been there, and it was a tribute to one of the parents who passed away, and they thought, no, they would never want this. And then I can't remember. I think at the end they chopped it down and burned it. I could be wrong. I don't remember things well when I watch these movies because I'm too busy making comedy during the, you know, breaks. My wife is not laughing very hard, but I am.
1: Yeah, since I dropped Satellite, you know, I cut the cord like 6 years
0: ago. They're all over YouTube for free. Third parties have posted them all over YouTube.
1: Oh, really?
0: I don't know why there hasn't been a content claim on that, but they're all over YouTube.
1: Are they really?
0: Yeah. Wow. All over. And the problem is, once your wife, you won't have this problem. Once your wife watches one, your algorithm on YouTube is filled with them. I'm trying to watch some guys fish and I can't get past all the Christmas movies.
1: You know what I did yesterday? Because the pot laws have changed again in Texas.
0: Yeah. So you went to a smokeout or something?
1: I went to a smoke. I wanted the Hallmark movies to cover that.
0: Yeah, right.
1: Yeah, we're all just sitting here getting high.
0: Give me
1: another muffin.
0: Just weed. It's all natural. Here, I brought coffee.
1: No, but I was trying to get a handle on it.
0: Here, I brought edibles.
1: I was trying to get a handle on it. It's like you see some of the sentences I get from when I get Delta 8, Delta 10. I never heard of Delta 10.
0: Delta, wow, there's a 10 now?
1: Delta 10.
0: Okay.
1: THCA, which apparently is either in vape or smoke form that does not have any of the intoxicating qualities until you heat it.
0: There's a new one, TMZ1, which makes you think that the paparazzi is following you.
1: But it starts out like 2 years in prison for the lowest amount.
0: Right.
1: And it goes up to life in prison.
0: Wow.
1: But Delta 9 is still legal. That's the first, I guess.
0: So I guess it doesn't get you high.
1: The first evolution of the hemp weed.
0: Right.
1: Was Delta 9.
0: Right.
1: That's still legal. Okay. Now they filed suit on it. But, you know, just try
0: the retail
1: to,
0: organizations, filed
1: retail
0: suit.
1: Organizations and some cop has filed a federal lawsuit.
0: Oh, wow.
1: You know, so be interesting. I don't know if they're going to take it off or not. But I mean, what a mess that's going to be because you're a cop. You don't know. And I remember about 6 months ago, I was talking to a police officer about that. And he just said, we arrest people and figure it out later if they have a quantity, you know, of it. Because you can't tell whether something is Delta 9, Delta 10, regular weed. I don't even know. What's regular weed called?
0: The weed.
1: Is there a Delta before it, I guess, was my point.
0: Yeah, I don't know. I don't know. But someone in the media made the point the other day that in certain cities, it's just a misdemeanor. It's just a civil fine. So if you get caught with a small amount of actual weed, I don't know how small the amount is in that jurisdiction, then you pay a fine. I think you still have to show up for court or whatever. I don't know how it works. But you can't, but they've got more harsh sentences on the Delta 8. So I don't know.
1: And the thing is, it hasn't been explained. Is it more intoxicating than Delta 9? Is it just because of the chemistry of it? Is it more? I've not heard that. And
0: yeah,
1: so I did see, what was the, like, I'm doing this from memory now, I don't have it in front of me, is like 400 grams life in prison.
0: Of Delta 8?
1: Of Delta 8 or wow. Delta 10, which I don't even know what Delta 10. I've never heard of the Delta 10. I didn't even know it was about, what was it, about 2 years ago where you were telling me, you said, you know, weed's legal here. I go, what are you talking about? This is Texas. And you're the first one that you saw it somewhere. I didn't even know. I was wondering why I saw all these vape and smoke shops in my neighborhood. I'm like, wow, people are really smoking and
0: vaping. It's medical marijuana. Is legal.
1: To tobacco?
0: Right.
1: Yeah, but those aren't dispensaries. Those are all the ones that opened up are commercial for recreational.
0: But weed is not legal.
1: Weed is not legal, no.
0: No. I never made that claim, but it was... But
1: but the offshoots of it, the Delta, I mean, it's still.
0: Oh, you mean
1: THC.
0: In the plant form, you mean?
1: No, it's still in the plant form, edible form, mm-hmm. vape form.
0: Right.
1: Whatever other form there would be.
0: Right.
1: If it's Delta 8, Delta 9, Delta 10, THCA, I think is the one that I saw yesterday.
0: Well, and
1: that they're all legal and have been legal since 2018. I had no idea till you told me 2 years ago.
0: This is the hemp derived THC.
1: Right.
0: Yeah, exactly.
1: But it's still THC.
0: Right. Yes. Yeah. Cause this is why the lawmakers and lieutenant governor went up. He just battled for this. And then the governor kind of balked at what the lieutenant governor had actually pushed for, because
1: the legislature did not pass this law.
0: No. And so there was
1: the new law.
0: You know, this. Yeah. So this was basically the compromise. And I don't know where it goes from here, but we do have medical marijuana, but it's so stringent. It has to go through for each patient. I think it has to go through, I don't know how many approval levels.
1: Yeah.
0: I don't know, but it's not the same as other states.
1: But I couldn't believe how many in the last couple of years vape and smoke shops appeared in my neighborhood. And I was, until you told me about, you know, the hemp law, the 2018 agriculture bill on that, I had no idea. And I was really wondering, you know, because I'm just driving by going, wow, there's a lot of people sure smoking tobacco these days in different forms or getting a nicotine. I had no idea.
0: Right.
1: But then again, in my neighborhood, we just got liquor stores in 2020.
0: Well, and I had seen it actually in an advertisement. This is legal in Texas. I saw it on X, actually. That's where I saw it. That's how I learned it. THC part, because all of the hemp movement was really about two things. Agriculture, farmers being able to diversify in what they were going to grow. And also CBD being used, the CBD part of it being used for medical purposes. And there were a lot of people mm-hmm. pushing for that. But there was a workaround that got the THC involved, and that's what they did.
1: But the original point is when you talked about your wife on YouTube, that the algorithm, once you watch one Hallmark movie, boom.
0: Yeah.
1: Well, I made the mistake on my phone of doing this research all day on Facebook. Every other post is, this is legal. This is legal.
0: Yep.
1: Here's the drink. Here's this. Here's Willie's. I got Willie Nelson makes a Delta 9 drink that is available in liquor stores in Texas.
0: Yeah.
1: So I'm just like, okay, but I don't know how you regulate it when it's basically the same drug. Just in a different, they get there in a different chemical way, and one can get you life in prison and the other is free. It's just, I just don't see this lasting. I just don't.
0: Yeah.
1: But it was about the algorithm. I'm like, every other, I get in liquid form.
0: Yeah.
1: Willie Nelson. Oh, wow. Figures.
0: I mean, yeah.
1: We are Red Eye Radio.
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0: We are Red Eye Radio. He is Eric Carlin. I'm Gary McNamara.
1: Welcome to Good Morning. Coming up following the bottom of the hour, grocery stores in Chicago closing that has had taxpayer subsidies for them. We'll get to that coming up. The president and the Iran war. Wow.
0: Yeah.
1: When I saw the statement yesterday, I just burst out laughing. I'm like, you got to stop it. You need to stop. He needs to stop talking.
0: Well, that's what I was saying the other day. Really, don't say anything about it. We're doing everything we can to keep them from getting nuclear weapons. That's our mission. And we're sticking with that every day. And just say that. Just repeat that. How are negotiations going? We'll tell you when there's a deal, if that happens. When it happens, we'll tell you. Otherwise, we're making sure they don't get nuclear weapons.
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4: Across the country right now, at this very moment, there are probably arguments taking place about who's doing more of the housework, the homework, the shuttling of kids from this activity to that. It's true. By and large, women do more of this than men. But doesn't have to be that way. And if you and your spouse can level that playing field, it's going to make both of you and your kids happier. Psychologist Yelena Kecmanovic says this might be how you get there. As hard as it might be at first, try to think of your partner like a teammate, not an adversary. Learn how to do some of the chores your partner does to get a better understanding of how much effort something takes. And finally, take the time to acknowledge what the other person is doing. And every now and then, even express your appreciation. That'll go a long way. I'm Dr. Sanjay Gupta, helping you live a better life.
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0: And thank you.
1: You know, I think it was when I saw the Truth Social from the president this morning. Iranian leadership has been unbelievably duplicitous. They asked for a meeting. Some would say beg. Talks begin with more scheduled in the immediate future. And they say openly and proudly that they're not having any discussions, that nothing's being talked about, and they're only dealing with Oman. They then go on to give their usual blather to say the Strait of Hormuz will be operated powerfully by them, when it is, already controlled by the United States Navy, and our, well, you get where this is, going yesterday.
0: Yeah.
1: Saw a response, Jim Garrity, National Review, and I agree with this. I have never seen a president so eager to announce to the world that he has been fooled by the other negotiating party over and over and over again. When I saw that yesterday, I burst out laughing.
0: Well,
1: I was like, well, of course, they've been this way. He's sounding surprised. He's constantly surprised. That's the imagery that he's giving.
0: Right.
1: And it's like, stop it.
0: And then we'll hear, and it's inevitable, we'll hear again. But we're going back to the table.
1: Yeah.
0: But they still want to talk. A deal, we're very close to a deal, is what Qatar and the Saudis told him the other day. A deal is imminent. No, it's not. It won't ever be. Regime gone, uranium in our hands. Period. That's the only way this thing ends on a positive. And I don't think that's going to happen. Which means it's probably not going to happen in our lifetime. I really hope I'm wrong. You know, if the Israelis are claiming, you know, there's something going on and there's, you know, some kind of backdoor covert operation going on to remove the regime. And it ends up, and I've said this before, if they end up coming out saying, hey, this is why we had to do this and say what we said, and here's what we did, and the regime is gone, and the uranium is in our hands, I'll say, okay, great. I would still say, stop talking. There's only one thing you need to say. Our mission remains as it was from day one. To keep them from getting nuclear weapons, we're going to work to no end to do that. We won't talk about anything else until it happens. If something else happens that we believe is worth bringing to you, we'll let you know. But we will work to no end to keep them from getting nuclear weapons. That's all we have to say. That is the mission. It's ongoing.
1: Yeah.
0: And we're not going to divulge anything else.
1: That which, again, he's losing his base on this big time. Just what? Big time. I've not seen anything. And on the reflecting pool debacle, when you lose Scott Jennings on the reflecting pool.
0: Yeah. Yeah.

0: this.
1: Right.
0: Which, if the president's going to talk about it as he did yesterday, it better be fact-based.
1: Yeah.
0: When you lose Scott Jennings, who is the, remember, Scott Jennings takes the Republican side and the president's side on almost everything. That's what his job is.
1: Mm-hmm.
0: A lot of the time, his spin is absolutely correct. Sometimes you're like, oh man, all right, you're really reaching there.
1: Yeah. Mm.
0: But when he finally, as we played the audio yesterday, just said, this is ridiculous. This guy didn't do anything. And you're going after him. And you're continuing to go after him. The president spends too much time on things that don't matter. And we said it early on. Unless you have a filtration system in there, you're not going to have clear water. It's that simple.
1: Right.
0: Unless you treat it like a swimming pool, it's not going to be clear. And it wasn't. But he just things that, and I don't know, I can't get into his mind. I don't know why. I don't know whether it's ego. I don't know what it is. But if you will lose, the president has lost a ton of his base. Even the influencers on prices now, because when he put back the tariffs again, now remember, the tariffs are not as high as they were before. The tariffs were a lot higher before in many different products. But when you've got this president going after Jeanine Pirro, one of his most loyalist people ever. When you've got him constantly over and over again, basically telling you how the Iranians are making a fool out of him, which he actually said those words.
1: Yeah.
0: When you have the president going after the oil companies for profits like Obama and Biden and every liberal did, to the point of, as James Freeman brought up in the Wall Street Journal, voters have to put up with a lot of Trump's weirdness in return for his willingness to push back against leftist insanity. What's the point if he's going to adopt Senator Elizabeth Warren's talking points and pretend that he doesn't understand supply and demand, or that oil CEOs are more greedy than he or Ms. Warren are?
1: Hmm.
0: The shame of today's attacks on the energy producers is that he stepped on some extremely hopeful news in what has been a rather year of modest economic growth. As was reported in the last couple of days, factory activity expanded past expectations in the U.S. in July, growing at its fastest rate in more than 4 years, according to a survey of manufacturing firms. The ISM's Purchasing Managers Index was 55.6 in July compared to 53.3. Readings above 50 indicate a sectoral expansion. Analysts polled by the Wall Street Journal were expecting a reading of 54, and it was more than that. The new orders index expanded for the seventh consecutive month after four straight readings in contraction. And goes up talking about there was some good economic news to promote yesterday, and it's lost in a reflecting pool and going after oil companies and being surprised that Iran lies
1: again.
0: Yeah, again. It's just, it's frustrating.
1: Well, and the problem is, it's all about the messaging. It's all about his words.
0: Yeah.
1: Hand it over, the reflecting pool thing. Look, I can't tell you, but I'll tell you it needs a thorough investigation. Let's see what they find.
0: Right.
1: And we'll go based on what she found. And if you're going to say, like he did over the weekend, she's wrong, then you better have something to back it up.

0: What? Why is it you believe she's wrong? Yeah.
1: He said because the judge went after her and she couldn't handle it. Right. She choked.
0: Yeah, yeah.
1: I guess let me
0: rephrase that. What evidence do you have that her findings are wrong?
1: I don't believe Jeanine Pirro choked.
0: No. No. I don't believe so. If it's a contractor problem and that's what she found, then that's what you have. When your biggest cheerleader can't work that, we've seen this happen before. Epstein files. Next thing you know, your AG's gone.
1: Yeah.
0: I mean, it's not, this is over and over again. People who have defended him to no end. Well, actually, it wasn't it. It was the end of Pam Bondi's career as AG. And they get hired by him and they're gone. Because you can't form an opinion isn't going to get you there. Especially in legal matters. You're going to have evidence. And it better be solid if you're going after somebody. If you're going to prosecute somebody. But then you end up, if you end up dragging somebody's name through the mud, somebody also has to pay for that. There should be, at the very least, an apology. If I was wrongly accused, I don't care who the president is.
1: Like I say, one of the biggest cheerleaders of this president and the Republicans is Scott Jennings. He's been a Republican, worked for Mitch McConnell, everything else.
0: Right.
1: When you lose him on the reflecting pool, and Trump lost him on the reflecting pool the other day.
0: Yeah, right.
1: Played the audio.
0: Right.
1: Then you're doing something wrong. Meanwhile, in Chicago, a warning for Mamdani. The closure of 7 Save-A-Lot grocery stores on Chicago's South and West Sides has renewed debate over whether government subsidies can effectively address food access in underserved neighborhoods, with one free market policy expert arguing the shutdowns highlights the limits of public intervention. The stores operated by Yellow Banana closed after Save-A-Lot ended its operating agreement with the company, citing financial challenges that including a sharp decline in SNAP purchases. Chicago had invested $13.5 million in taxpayer dollars to renovate 6 of the 7 locations as part of an effort to expand grocery access in neighborhoods often described as food deserts. Nicole Hoyer, researcher at the Heritage Foundation, said the closures were a predictable outcome of bad policy, dumping millions upon millions of dollars into these stores without addressing the root causes of grocery unaffordability, like city regulations, high taxes, even crime. Without addressing these things, just dumping more money into artificially inflating these grocery stores is not going to solve the problem. She said the governments lack the incentive that drive private business to operate efficiently. Free markets create better outcomes for the residents. They're better equipped to handle the intricacies of business, whether that's a high supply chain management or dealing with labor. The government, on the other hand, is backed by taxpayer dollars, so they don't really have an incentive to run these stores efficiently or cost effectively.
0: Yeah.
1: And as we see with Mamdani, already the startup costs, cost doesn't matter because somebody else is paying for it.
0: Yep.
1: Not the customer.
0: Right.
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0: Where Would I Radio? He's Eric Carly, and I'm Gary McNamara. You know, talking about the Chicago grocery stores. We started the show talking about Mamdani, the ID and his aide said you would, we thought she said you would need like a library card. They couldn't say ID. Jonathan Turley says, it appears you'll need an ID to enter Mamdani markets, but not to vote for Mamdani. His staff is planning on a library card-esque card. So what it means is you need to go in, show your ID, you know, show your ID.
1: Get and, one of these cards from the city.
0: Right, and then get a card from the city saying you can shop at the city store. And so it'll be, and so that means since you have to really have an ID to get another ID, without question, this is the Democrat argument, blacks and married women with children will be excluded, will not be able to shop, because as we know, according to Democrats, blacks do not know how to get ID, and married women, because they change their names, have problems with ID.
1: Yeah.
0: So Mamdani is discriminating against blacks and married women with children who need food in order to survive.
1: Wow.
0: Have I made that dramatic enough?

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11: This is it for Iran. I'm Dave Anthony, Fox News.
12: I want to give him every last chance before decapitation.
11: President Trump also warns Iran if a last round of talks fail, he's still ready to order the big attack he called off Sunday night.
12: Would have gone on for a long time. And there'd be essentially very little left. There'd be nothing left.
11: The president says the goal remains denuclearization of Iran and getting the Strait of Hormuz fully open for shipping.
13: While the Trump administration explores diplomatic options with Iran, the IRGC is continuing attacks in the Gulf. Overnight, at least one cargo ship was hit with an unknown projectile, according to maritime tracking groups. This was near the Strait of Hormuz. And the incident comes as the U.S. naval blockade remains in effect.
11: Fox's Trey Yingston, Tel Aviv. Oil prices back up more than 2% this morning after the big drop when President Trump called off that attack over the weekend. Democrats are taking the president to court again, suing to block his latest round of tariffs in 60 countries, months after the Supreme Court invalidated even bigger tariffs.
14: The states filed the lawsuit at the U.S. Court of International Trade in New York, arguing the tariffs exceed President Trump's legal authority to impose taxes. A group of small businesses also filed suit to block the tariffs last month. The administration announced sweeping tariffs on July 24th, accusing the EU and other trading partners of not doing enough to stop the flow of goods made with forced labor.
11: That's Fox's Jared Halpern. Auburn. It's primary day in three states. Polls opening now in Virginia as Republicans pick a nominee to take on Democratic Senator Mark Warner. There are also congressional races in Missouri and Michigan, where a Democratic contest for senator is getting the most attention.
15: Between Abdul El-Sayed and Representative Haley Stevens, pits an establishment Democrat against a progressive challenger. Sayed wants Medicare for all. He's also been more outspoken on Gaza. Stevens, however, is the more moderate of the two.
11: Fox's Alex Hogan. The winner will face Republican Mike Rogers in November. 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
11: More young Americans want to be all they can be. That used to be the U.S. Army's slogan when recruiting. And a resurgence of people joining the military continues. All the branches met their goals last year, and the Army has reached its goal this year ahead of schedule.
28: Just a few years ago, the Army was struggling to fill its ranks. Now commanders say more young Americans are walking into recruiting offices looking for a career, a sense of purpose, and a chance to serve their country. Guadalupe Campos is an Army infantryman at Fort Hood.
29: I love my country. I love America. This is our home. This is everything that we all have in common is this American flag that we fly on our right shoulder.
28: The Army has already met its annual recruiting goal for 2026, months ahead of schedule. Army leaders say today's typical recruit is about 23 years old. Recruiters are also spending more time inside high schools and college campuses. A battalion commander says the comeback is being fueled by a mix of patriotism, benefits, and a stronger recruiting presence in local communities.
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36: What are the chances you are listening to this while drinking a nice hot cup of coffee? If so, don't let me stop you. For years, we've been reporting on the health benefits of coffee, and that's not going to stop today. A new study, this one out of Harvard School of Public Health, found that coffee and tea could help lower your risk of developing dementia. People who enjoyed 1 to 3 caffeinated cups a day saw the biggest impact. In addition to the caffeine, coffee contains hundreds of bioactive compounds that can influence inflammation, glucose metabolism, vascular function, and oxidative stress. It's also possible coffee drinkers might be doing other things that keep them healthy. Eating a more balanced diet, getting plenty of exercise, sleep, not smoking, or drinking too much alcohol. And finally, staying socially active. I'm Dr. Sanjay Gupta, helping you live a better life.

0: Now, it's Red Eye Radio. Gary McNamara and Eric Hurley talk about everything from politics to social issues and news of the day. Whether you're up late or you're just starting your day, welcome to the show. From the Relief Factor Studios, this is Red Eye Radio.
1: All across America, we are Red Eye Radio. Welcome and good morning. Thank you so much for being here.
2: Thank you.
1: All right, where do you want to start? I know where I want to start. I got it. All right, we've been totally unorganized. Everybody's talking about different. Our pre-show meeting was complete chaos.
2: Right. Yeah.
1: And all of a sudden, it's time to go on the air.
2: Right. Yeah.
1: So I'm going to take charge here. I'll start out the show today. Okay. Is that all right?
2: Yeah.
1: Your
2: sure,
1: approval.
2: Sure.
1: All right.
2: Yeah.
1: Let's talk about the commie cornucopia of contradictions.
2: Yeah, okay.
1: Memdani yesterday on the grocery stores. All right, here we go.
2: All right.
1: Here's a reporter's question. Are you ready? All right.
3: All right. How are you going to keep people from taking advantage of that, that deal, basically? And is there going to be a limit on the number of items that someone can take that are discounted at that level from that essential basket?
4: So our RFP makes very clear that this is a program for New Yorkers to be able to put food on the table, not a program for people to be able to make a quick buck through reselling. I'm going to pass it over to our EDC head, Jeannie Pack, to add some additional details.
5: Yes, if you look at our RFP for the operator, we are looking to make sure that we target New Yorkers, whether it be at sort of a library card-esque thing, and also we manage who's buying and that is focused on everyday New Yorkers. So,
1: hear what she said? Like library, they couldn't say, they workshopped this.
2: Oh, yeah,
1: they
2: yeah.
1: sat in a meeting and said, we cannot say we're going to require ID to shop in the store. So they said, we're going to make sure that it's all New Yorkers, like a library card. Nobody reads.
2: Library card.
1: Nobody reads. Nobody is a lie. You're saying, and that's a form of ID anyway, what you're saying is that what a racist, an incredibly sexist statement this means, blacks and married women with children. Man, I love using their arguments against them.
2: Well, it's their arguments.
1: Blacks and married children. I almost
2: that's not. Yeah.
1: Oh, wait a minute. Hold it. Hold it. The DSA approves of that. Married children.
2: Okay.
1: Blacks and married women will not be able to shop in Mamdani's Save-A-Lot. Oh, wait a minute. They all went out of business.
2: Save-A-Lot's in
1: Chicago. You saw that story there.
2: You are saving a lot, technically, because you're not shopping there.
1: You're not
2: spending any money there at all.
1: Why is Mamdani being racist and sexist? Why? You know, because if married women cannot shop there, if blacks cannot shop there, because remember, blacks can't get IDs and married women change their names.
2: Yeah.
1: And this is their argument against ID for voting. And think about this. Voting is nothing compared to food. You can't live without food. So what they're saying is you're going to have to show ID unless you shoplift.
2: Man, the shoplifting thing is going to be huge. Because there's going to, with every establishment, I don't care who owns it, you're going to have losses due to theft. How are you going to address that if you're Mamdani? Because AOC just says, hey, they're just trying to feed their families.
1: And if they go to Bragg, he's just going to say, well, no, I mean, shoplifting is okay. Remember, Mamdani, I'm the one that said you shouldn't be charged with a felony if you commit an armed robbery,
2: right?
1: But don't fire the gun,
2: right? Just don't fire the gun.
1: Just don't fire the gun.
2: Whatever you do, don't shoot.
1: Where's AOC?
2: Huh?
1: AOC should be all over this.
2: Good question.
1: And if they don't allow shoplifting, remember, people only shoplift to feed their families.
6: That's right.
2: That's right.
1: Wow. Just greatness. But I love it. They couldn't say, you'll have to show. Well, we're going to have the, you're going to have the processes. What process? What process? Wait, library cards.
2: Library cards.
7: Like so library. You're going to require them to be able to read?
1: No, you're going to be, you're going to require them wanting to read.
7: Millions of Americans, including certain talk show hosts, can't read.
1: Right. That's why we play the audio cuts. We can't read.
7: I personally take that as offensive. I have trouble with big words. Where are all the pictures? My gosh. They require them to read? They require them not only to read, but to belong to the library. Is that what happens? You get a membership? What is it? I don't know how it works. You get a library card.
1: Go watch the Seinfeld episode. With Mr. Bookman.
2: Actually, my grandkids got their library card fairly early, and I thought, man, I probably should have done this when I was young. They're getting way ahead of me on the reading thing.
1: The Dewey Decimal System. Yeah. What a ripoff
2: Dewey
1: that was.
2: Dewey Decimal System. Who's for Dewey? By the way,
1: Kramer.
2: I want to see Dewey.
1: Kramer.
2: Yeah, I love it.
1: And then he talks about the librarian, who's pretty attractive.
2: Yeah.
1: Look at her, how lonely, yeah, how lonely she is.
2: Uh-huh.
1: She needs a little Kramer. And Mr. Bookman,
2: yeah,
1: that was, I can't think of the actor's name. I mean, he's, you know,
2: yeah,
1: been a bunch of different stuff.
2: Oh, yeah, yeah.
1: He died
2: yeah.
1: a few years ago, but Philip something.
2: Mm.
1: Yeah, he just a
2: great character actor.
1: That was great. That back and forth yeah. with Seinfeld was just. And I think it was Seinfeld. Maybe it was Larry David who said that's when we knew this could work. When he came in and did that, because that was like in season two or three.
2: Oh, wow.
1: Because that was just.
2: I didn't put that together. That was early on.
1: That was great. But I remember having a library card.
2: Yeah, did you? Yeah. Up to the public library, not the school library.
1: No, the public library. I can remember, you know, sneaking, like looking around and going to the, I didn't actually take the book out, but I'd go to the library and I would read Catcher in the Rye.
2: Oh, yeah.
1: You know?
2: Yeah.
1: And so I would have been in high school, probably 10th grade. And I went, this is it. This is the controversy.
2: I used to read one about moms, and it was Catcher in a Good Mood. That was a great man. Book. How to Catch Your Mom in a Good Mood to ask permission for things.
1: But think about this. Yeah. This is the best part. They sat in a meeting and said, we can't say ID.
2: No.
1: We cannot say
2: library card.
1: We cannot say ID. How can we get away with this?
2: Now, do modern library cards, do they put your picture on it?
1: I don't know. I don't read anymore.
2: Yeah, no, see, once I got out of school, I was like, I'm not going to need reading.
1: Actually,
2: calculus, definitely not going to need. Reading, probably not going to need.
1: I will say this. Whenever I take a vacation, I try to do a lot when I fly, is when I do my recreational reading. My recreational reading is just down to nothing because of this job.
2: Yeah. Because there's no time for it.
1: Yeah. And so what happens is for me.
2: Yeah.
1: It was some friends were over the other day. I had a pool party and they were looking, wow, what are these books here that you have? And they were looking at them and they said, do you read a lot? And I said, I'm about a third of the way through all three books.
2: I read
1: like three books at a time.
2: Yeah.
1: And it might take me, 6 months to do it.
2: Right.
1: Because a couple pages here, a couple pages there, a couple pages there, a couple pages there, a couple pages there.
2: Yeah.
1: And so I'm, you know the books I'm reading? Michael Richards' biography is one of them.
2: Oh, okay.
1: You know, the book Michael from Seinfeld, we just mentioned it.
2: Yeah.
1: It's really good.
2: Yeah.
1: You know, he was really, in his younger, he was very straight-laced.
2: Yeah.
1: And the military, the stuff of him being in the military, you just don't know. It was like, whoa, wow. and also reading James Garner's biography.
2: Right, right.
1: And then I just started reading, it just got through the introduction, the biography of Henry Paul, who was one of the creators of the Green Grass and High Tides, Black Hawk, him and Huey Thomason of the Outlaws.
2: Okay.
1: And he goes through all the Southern rock. Then he was one of the founders of the country band Black Hawk.
2: Right. Right.
1: You know, yeah. So I'm reading. Yeah. So those are the three books I'm reading in the midst of. That's my recreational reading. Now I'll read military books and stuff like that, but I don't consider that recreational.
2: No, that's like, more. Right. And I've got one that fits that. Graham Wood, who's a very notable expert on terrorism, one of his books on terrorism that I haven't quite finished. Sidney Powell's book that I never did finish. And, you know, when I ordered a book, you know, things seemed to be going okay. and then things happened. And it was, and I thought, because she makes a lot of great points. But
1: well, darn it, I just got you Jeanine Pirro's book.
2: Oh, she's going to be writing another one soon, I think.
1: We'll get to that later on.
2: Yeah. By the way, you and I think we both saw this. I think I can speak for you on this. We just a little teaser here. I think I saw this coming over the weekend. I thought, she's not going to last. She's done. One way or by her own accord or through Trump. So we'll get to that coming up.
1: Yeah.
2: But what we know.
1: When I saw, think about that. They sat in a meeting and said, okay. And Mamdani probably said, I can't, because all he had to say is he didn't need to go to somebody else. He said, I cannot say you need ID.
2: Yeah.
1: I need somebody else in administration, and we can't say you need an ID to shop at the supermarket. You need to say library card.
2: Yeah.
1: But as we know, probably interesting to, by the way, I say go to AI. Very quickly, an AI story here today. Very quickly.
2: Yeah.
1: So my doctor's practice, there's like 20 offices of this one medical group, all closed down. All of them closed down.
2: Right.
1: And there's a website where you can find out where your doctor is going. Well, I can't find out where my doctor is going. He hasn't listed there. Mm. But he did say he was going to continue. He communicated that message to me about, you know, 3 weeks ago. And they closed down on Friday. So I'm trying to find him because I had a prescription that was running out. But I was able to go to one of the, you know, what do you call it, urgent centers and get it.
2: Right.
1: But I was looking today and I couldn't find it. So I went to AI and I said, do you know? And I said, the medical practice, whatever, they've closed down. Do you know where my, you know, basically doctor has gone? And they said, right back, amazingly, he has opened an office, or amazingly, he's working right next door at another medical practice in the same building. It was announced.
2: Yeah.
1: So I live 3 miles from there. I went, well, I'm going to stop by and see and just, you know, figure out about what I got to do because, you know, that's where he is.
2: Right.
1: No such place in the building. Doesn't exist.
2: Wow.
1: So I write to AI. I said, you told me this. It doesn't exist.
2: Wow.
1: Sorry, we gave you I said, what was your source? They said, we have no source. Sorry, what? We had no source to tell it.
2: What?
1: We had no source to do that. And so I said, I asked the question in a different way. Where did he go? And another thing came down and it said, your doctor was quoted as saying he was taking August off and he will be back in September. So then they say you can ask a question. So I asked right there, I said, what is the source of this information? And they said, sorry, we have no source. We basically made it up. I'm not kidding you. That was Google AI yesterday.
2: No, you know,
1: I was
2: this
1: like,
2: is,
1: what in
2: this
1: the
2: is
1: hell?
2: The problem. I have a couple of family members who do nothing, but they don't even Google anything anymore. They run everything through AI. That can be very problematic. I hesitate to say dangerous, but it depends on what you're depending on AI for. But the answers are gathered from almost like summarizing the internet. If they don't source it, if it's not sourced, if there aren't links in there, and sometimes there are, then I don't really trust it. And like when we use it on the air a few times, we've done that with, okay, here's what AI says. And I take that with a grain of salt. It's kind of like Wikipedia or Snopes. It's like, nah,
1: well,
2: sorry.
1: You've said that many times, but, oh, I did that because it shows the sources.
7: Yeah, right.
1: So I went to the source, and there were like
7: the
1: four
7: sources. Didn't mention it.
1: None of the sources
7: That's
1: mentioned it.
7: Exactly, exactly. I have to follow through every time, and if it doesn't, then I search, word search the source, looking for the keywords, you know, what I'm trying to find. And if it doesn't come up, they just grabbed that as a source. One was somebody's Facebook post. I mean, the other day, a Reddit post, only because they mentioned it. And then they summarized the conversation of the comments on Reddit and Facebook. And I think there was one other source. It was an article that didn't even mention it. And they brought it in and summarized it and said, here you go. And I thought, no, not good enough. This is going to be problematic with AI. You know, AI, if you want to sit there and run numbers or something, you know, 2 + 2 = 4. But if you're going to look for information that's like current information, it's extremely dangerous, depending on what level of information you're looking for. Because if you're looking for, like, in your case, doctor care. And at your age, you can't spare 1 minute. You have to get this information. It has to be correct. And you need it right away.
1: But you said that, but you should have seen me panic. Because I thought it was just that office. I didn't know the entire system was going out of business.
7: Right.
1: I've been busy the last five, you know, dad in the hospital, my friend in the hospital. I contacted them and they were saying, no, he's either going to go here or here. I'm like, okay, fine. They didn't tell me the whole system was, I didn't find that out till Sunday morning. You should have seen me panicking. Am I going to have a primary doctor? I got a prescription running out 5 days.
7: That's very disconcerting.
1: Yeah, it was.
7: Yeah.
1: We are Red Eye Radio.
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0: We are Redeye Radio. He's Eric Carly, and I'm Gary McNamara. You know, really, the whole Mamdani thing, when I said it's the commie cornucopia of contradictions, I mean, it's just all we're doing is using their arguments against them. They make the argument that voter ID will keep blacks and married women from voting.
1: Yeah.
0: Yet they want ID for Mamdani's supermarket. Well, it's very simple using their argument. Then you're racist and you're sexist.
1: Yep.
0: You don't want blacks to be able to get cheaper food at your grocery stores or married women. Argue the point with us.
1: Right.
0: That's your argument.
1: Yep.
0: That's the beauty of this. That's their argument.
2: That's what they've been using. How does it not apply?
0: I mean,
2: now I've got to be worried about carrying my library card. There's the cops. Are they going to start asking for your library card? Do I have to be able to read?
3: I guess I do to drive. I at least need to know the letters. Going to give you the vision test.
0: All you need to know is
2: pretty sure that's an E, maybe an F.
0: S-T-O-P.
2: Yeah,
0: that's exactly. And maybe the yield sign.
2: Yeah.
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12: Across the country right now, at this very moment, there are probably arguments taking place about who's doing more of the housework, the homework, the shuttling of kids from this activity to that. It's true. By and large, women do more of this than men. But doesn't have to be that way. And if you and your spouse can level that playing field, it's going to make both of you and your kids happier. Psychologist Yelena Kecmanovich says this might be how you get there. As hard as it might be at first, try to think of your partner like a teammate, not an adversary. Learn how to do some of the chores your partner does to get a better understanding of how much effort something takes. And finally, take the time to acknowledge what the other person is doing. And every now and then, even express your appreciation. That'll go a long way. I'm Dr. Sanjay Gupta, helping you live a better life.
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0: And he is Eric Harley, and I'm Gary McNamara. Coming up in just a minute, I never thought as a radio talk show host that I would be promoting this. Coming up in just a minute, a WNBA women's basketball update.
2: All right.
0: Coming up.
2: Sounds good. 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
0: So when I saw the Mamdani thing yesterday, you know, with the ID and said, and just burst out laughing because that just popped into my head as it did to yours.
2: Yeah.
0: Immediately, it's just like, well, they're asking for ID. Oh, okay, let's use our argument against them. They're anti-black and they're anti-married women.
2: Yeah.
0: They don't want blacks or married women to shop there.
2: Right.
0: That's their argument. We're using their argument against them. And it sort of, to me, just morphed into the what happened yesterday with the whole Sophie Cunningham thing. And this is where you had the Guardian, the publication, Howard Bryan, say Sophie Cunningham is now accepting the role as the right's anti-black, anti-transgender culture war ambassador. All right. So she's racist and transphobic. We're still trying to figure out what the word transphobic means. Nobody has defined that for us.
2: Yeah.
0: And not the dictionary one, how it's used today by the activists.
2: Right.
0: And here's what she said.
3: Okay.
0: All right. Here's okay. Just so you know, here, quote, I think that I'm here to extend love, but I also think with love is truth.
3: Okay.
0: And being honest.
3: All right.
0: And I want to protect young girls in a locker room mm-hmm. or young girls in a sport
3: yeah.
0: who should not have to go up against biological men. That's common sense.
2: Wow. Okay. Wow. Did you hear all that hate?
0: Yeah, just incredible hate there. And then a document. And then after it, because that received so much negative feedback that she updated it and said, I got a lot of negative feedback about me hating trans, and I'm like, I never once said that. I think that I'm here to extend love, but I also think that love is truth. And then she said the same thing again. I want to protect young girls in the locker room or young girls in a sport who should not have to go up against biological men. Where does the racist come from?
3: I don't see. Yeah, exactly.
0: I mean, it's just.
3: Well, you have to fit it in. I think it's a prerequisite, right? If you're going to go after someone, you just got to make it up as you go along.
0: Well, then that was all over social media. I mean, the activist picked up on that right away. Right. She's racist. It's like, what did she actually say? I mean, and.

0: what the left is all about. The ultimate fear that in people you've got to create the worst in a person. You know, we talked about how dangerous it is to say Trump is Hitler. You're saying he's capable, not just capable, but willing, wants to, sets out to kill millions of people. That's what you say when you say things like that.
1: Yep.
0: When you call people racist and bigots with zero foundation, you're setting fear in people's minds. Fear drives violence. And don't tell me we haven't seen it in recent years.
1: This is where the right has to do what we have done, which is never be on the defensive on anything.
0: Yeah.
1: Don't be on the defensive.
0: Right.
1: Don't say, well, wait a minute, I'm not. You throw it right back in their face.
0: Yeah.
1: They are not left doesn't give a damn about transgenders.
0: No.
1: They don't give a damn about blacks.
0: No.
1: They care about power. They don't care about minorities. They practice identity politics.
0: Yeah.
1: They, you know, the activists threaten young women who are just trying to live their lives, as we saw in the Ivy League. They don't care about transgenders.
0: No. No.
1: They don't care.
0: No.
1: The one coach the other day from Minnesota, you know, talking about the children. You think they give a damn about the children? You think they give a damn about it when their solution is, when their argument is, these people are mentally ill, and if we don't let them cut off their body parts, they'll kill themselves, so let them cut off their body parts. If that's love, you're insane.
0: Yes. Yes, and you're admitting that there is a massive mental health crisis, and right. that should not be addressed first.
1: Right.
0: What you do first is fight for irreversible surgery and treatment for a child. States are fighting legally for them to be able to do this.
1: It is one of the most perverted narratives I have heard in my talk radio career. Absolute perversion.
0: Yep.
1: That is coming from the left that they're trying to wrap up as love.
0: It's criminal.
1: Yeah, you're absolutely right.
0: It's criminal.
1: Don't sit there and defend yourself and say, you always defend yourself, but don't defend yourself by saying, well, I'm not trying to do, don't put yourself on the defensive. Attack.
0: Yeah.
1: Because they're the ones that are wrong.
0: Right.
1: They're the ones, they don't give a, the left does not, Democrats do not give a damn about transgenders.
0: Nope.
1: They don't give a damn about minorities.
0: They don't give a damn about the planet. We need to throw that in because of the ultimate fear that the planet's going to end. No, what they want is control of the energy sector.
1: Right. They wish to use all of these lies, all of these delusions in order to gain power. That's it. They don't give a damn about transgenders. And if you're transgender and you buy into it, you're a fool.
0: Indoctrination starting at the age of 5 now with books.
1: Yep.
0: Start indoctrinating. So because they realized, well, indoctrinating through later on through high school, the longer we wait, the harder it gets. These kids learn things at home. And then when kids have parents who speak up about this, the parents are accused of abuse. Book burning. You know who burned books?
1: Well, no, I was just going to bring that up. And I found out where it was. I was searching for it. Mm-hmm. I'd seen it, but I just didn't pay attention. And it's the ACLU ads. And where I see it now, when I wake up and go through the TV, the Rockford Files around, I think they call it Great American Television. Is that what it is? Or Great American?
0: Okay, yeah.
1: Whatever it is.
0: Yeah, yeah.
1: And the Rockford Files are on, and that's where the ACLU ad runs. And I can't think of the

0: the comedian who starts it out. Hmm. I just can't think of his, his name. He had a TV show. He's extremely far left.
1: Mm-hmm.
0: Extremely far left. Mm-hmm. He had his own TV show a few years ago on TBS or something like that.
1: Okay.
0: And I just can't think of what his name is at the moment. And he starts out by saying, the ACLU is here, you know, donate the $19 a month, because the first thing they come out with is they're trying to ban books.
1: Right.
0: It's an absolute lie.
1: Yeah.
0: Nobody's trying to ban books from adults.
1: No.
0: Everything is context. What they're saying is, as we've always done in our society, things should be age appropriate. This is nothing new. And so what they're saying is, the ACLU is saying, we want to make sure that we can brainwash children into our delusional perversions. That's what the ACLU is about now.
1: Yeah. Was it Kamau Bell?
0: Yes. Yes.
1: Yeah.
0: Yeah.
1: Oh, yeah. He's a total activist.
0: Yeah. He
1: had a show on CNN for a while, I think, or and something. Then the, I don't know if it was a weekend show or whatever.
0: And then what's his name? Is there another comedian? Black? I can't think of his name.
1: Oh, Lewis Black?
0: Might be Lewis Black.
1: Yeah.
0: Yeah. He's in it too.
1: Yeah. Okay. All right.
0: Yeah. And he's as far left as you can possibly get.
1: Let's
0: see if that's
1: not only is he angry left, he's angry comedian. That's kind of his shtick.
0: Yeah, it's Lewis Black.
1: Yeah.
0: Yeah. I was looking at his face right now.
1: Yeah.
0: And you know, and so this is where they are. The first thing that they care about in the ACLU in their ad to raise money is to lie about banning books, when the actual thing they want to do is they want to brainwash children into their delusional perversions.
1: Yep. No, full on. This is indoctrination, because if they can convince state legislators to deem it abuse, if the parents get in the way, then they have control of your kids. When they promised they were coming for your kids, you should believe them.
0: And by the way, the delusional perversion is teaching young kids that if they believe they're the opposite sex, they are. And if they believe that, then cutting off body parts, hormone treatment is the next thing, the next right that they have.
1: Yep.
0: That is an absolute delusional perversion of the left.
1: Yep.
0: And it's the number one thing in the ad from the ACLU.
1: Yeah.
0: So don't defend yourself. Well, I'm not. No, you go back at them. They're the ones who practice the racism of identity politics. They're the ones. And when Riley Gaines finally came out and said the misogyny and sexism, that word should be used by every single Republican every single day.
1: Yep.
0: Got nothing to do with hatred towards anyone. If you really care, you would say we need to do research. Remember the Berkeley professor with Josh Hawley?
1: Right. Right. Oh, yeah.
0: When she said, we can't even talk about it. Well, why can't we talk about it? Because transgenders have the highest rate of suicide.
1: Right.
0: So maybe we should talk about the suicide. No, we shouldn't. We can't talk about that. Well, if there's a mental, you're saying there's a mental illness. If people are committing suicide because they disagree with your statement, there's a huge mental health crisis here that you don't want to address. You don't give a damn about them.
1: Nope. Nope. By the way, the WNBA coach that rode the wore the trans kids belong T-shirt.
0: Yeah.
1: Cheryl Reeve, Breitbart, had the story. She wanted to create a rule in her organization, the WNBA, to protect women's coaching jobs from being taken over by men. Thank you, Breitbart. Great work.
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8: I read this interesting story the other day, which was written by a colleague of mine, about why so-called, quote, admin nights are the new book club for busy adults. Now, I learned this is a term coined by journalist Chris Collin, who wrote about this life hack in the Wall Street Journal. An admin night is when people come together for a night, a fun night, while holding one another accountable to an assignment. The ones usually considered back burner tasks, the ones that you've been putting off. The person you choose to do an admin night with matters a lot because that's your accountability partner. That's what one person told us. People love the social aspect because it can bring these boring tasks to light, make them feel more fun, and where you go matters as well. You need to have enough space and hopefully not too many distractions. And again, don't forget to leave some time for fun. I'm Dr. Sanjay Gupta, helping you live a better life.
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0: We are Red Eye Radio. He is Eric Carlin. I'm Gary McNamara. All right, we've got it coming up. You sent me the story. We found the audio.
1: Yeah.
0: From her. And by the way, it had nothing to do with trans kids.
1: No.
0: With Sophie.
1: Nope.
0: You know, nope. Sophie Cunningham's talking about competitive sports.
1: Right.
0: You know, nobody is. I love that one. You mean you can't say you can't have just a sandlot game with boys and girls playing, or they can't play at a family party or something? It's like, shut up.
1: Are you kidding me?
0: And if the WNBA really believes what they believe, then let all biological men in.
1: Right. Exactly.
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8: The polls are just opening in two more states. I'm Dave Anthony, Fox News. An hour after primary voting got underway in Virginia, the race getting the most attention is in Michigan, where a Democrat who says he's not a socialist is running for Senate on a progressive platform.
9: I believe in the opportunity we have in front of us to correct both the moral failures of the past and the moral failures of our president.
8: Abdul Al-Sayed is taking on Congresswoman Haley Stevens.
10: Hamas appears...
8: And that is Haley Stevens is a candidate who is more considered moderate. The Republican winning the Democrat, in this case, will face Mike Rogers, the Republican. In Missouri, a progressive Democrat is trying to return to Congress.
11: This is a last chance for them to sign a good document.
8: That's President Trump. He says that they're working on a deal with Iran. He called off a big attack over the weekend, pushing for a deal to denuclearize Iran and fully open the Strait of Hormuz, where another ship did get attacked.
12: The cargo ship reported being hit by an unknown projectile at 2 a.m. local time, while about 23 miles northeast of the Omani coast. Iran says no negotiations with the United States are scheduled. Tehran, however, claims it is talking to Oman about reopening the Strait of Hormuz.
8: That's Fox's Jonathan Savage. The first two deaths are reported in Michigan in the nasty outbreak of diarrhea-inducing cyclosporiasis.
13: Officials say both people had underlying health conditions that may have been impacted by the parasite. The deaths come as the state's total cases top over 11,000 and nearly 200 people in the hospital. Federal officials are still investigating the source of what they say are multiple separate outbreaks.
8: That's Fox's Ashley Strohmeyer. And back to the contest today. There are also primaries in addition to Michigan, Missouri, and Virginia. Contests in Kansas and Washington State. 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
8: This is Jay Clayton's first full day at his new job, Director of National Intelligence, sworn in after the Senate confirmed Clayton last week. Now, a Senate committee is expected to vote today to advance another nomination for Acting Attorney General Todd Blanche, who paved the way for potential confirmation Sunday night, formally rescinding the anti-weaponization fund that had initially been set up in the Trump IRS tax settlement. For people claiming to be political targets by the Biden or Obama Justice Departments, the president still supports it.
11: I thought it would be very fair for people that spent years in prison, people that were treated so badly, for in many cases people that did absolutely nothing wrong. So I view that fund as a positive, and a lot of Republicans do, too.
8: But not Senators John Cornyn and Tom Tillis, who had vowed to vote against Blanche if he didn't get rid of that fund in writing. The president also keeps insisting the Washington, D.C. reflecting pool he had fixed.
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1: This is America in the Morning from Westwood One. Good morning, I'm John Trout. It's Tuesday, August 4th, 2026. Here's what's coming up on America in the Morning.
22: In eastern Washington, where wildfires are raging, some residents are returning to pure devastation, their homes leveled. I'm Julie Walker.
23: Two holdout Republican senators now say they will vote to move Todd Blanche's nomination for attorney general through committee. I'm John Stolness in Washington.
24: President Trump reportedly furious with Jeanine Pirro.
25: She folded like an umbrella.
24: I'm Clayton Neville.
26: Michigan reports the first two deaths in the U.S. related to a diarrhea-causing parasite. I'm Ed Donahue.
27: The U.S. men's national soccer team is set to keep its coach through the next World Cup. I'm Sagar Meghani.
1: A recap of Wall Street's first day of August trading and a state plans redistricting, but not for this year. All ahead on America in the Morning. It's 7 past. Hundreds of buildings in Washington State's second largest city reduced to ashes from the nation's largest wildfire. Over 65,000 people evacuated, complete neighborhoods wiped off the map, and still no end in sight, as now a number of western states will be dealing with poor air quality from the smoke. Correspondent Julie Walker reports, despite heroic efforts by fire crews, the area being called a war zone has now burned to nearly 400 square miles.
22: In eastern Washington, where wildfires are raging, some residents are returning to pure devastation, their homes leveled. Major General Gent Walsh heads the Washington National Guard.
28: I can tell you today that that's a war zone.
22: As of Monday afternoon, at least 600 homes, businesses, and other structures were destroyed. Many are still under evacuation orders.
28: I can tell you today that that's a war zone. When you finally get in there and you finally look at the devastation and damage, and it's going to be pretty interesting as people go in there and to just grapple with the damage, grapple with the fact that their lives are forever changed. Some of these folks may not recover. Some of those folks may not rebuild in there. And it's going to continue to be, I would say, a very significant emotional event.
22: Yards are covered in charred debris. In some cases, only chimneys remain.
29: This is a tragedy no one ever wants to have to wake up to. And we understand people want to get back to their homes.
22: Benjamin Kossel, spokesperson for the management team fighting the three major blazes in the area, says they've burned more than 12.5 square miles.
29: But because this is the number one fire in the nation, we have an incredible amount of resources here at our availability.
22: Washington State Commissioner of Public Lands, Dave Up the Grove.
30: Just want to keep in mind that we have 5,000 people out there fighting these fires in this state right now. And so behind every one of these images we see that's so devastating, there is a young firefighter running into the woods, putting their lives on the line. And we should feel really proud of our responders and all the people who support them. And that's what gives me hope, even in a time of tragedy like this.
22: Strong winds fueled the blaze Sunday on Monday. Lighter winds and lower temperatures were helping firefighters. I'm Julie Walker.
1: Two Republican senators who had been holding up President Trump's nominee for Attorney General, Todd Blanche, now say they will vote to move him through committee after written statements from Blanche regarding the anti-weaponization fund. John Stolness has the story from Washington.
23: John Cornyn of Texas and Tom Tillis of North Carolina had been holding up Blanche's confirmation in the Senate Judiciary Committee, saying they would not vote in his favor until he gave written assurance that the $1.8 billion Justice Department fund to pay people who claim they were unfairly persecuted by the government was abandoned. On Sunday night, Blanche, who serves as Deputy Attorney General, released a signed memo officially rescinding that order. Cornyn tells Spectrum News, Blanche now has his vote.
2: I think Todd Blanche did what we asked him to do. It binds not only him, but also the Department of Justice as a whole. And so I think that's satisfies my demands.
23: Tillis released a statement echoing Cornyn's. The committee will vote later today to approve Blanche's confirmation to the full Senate, where he can afford to lose only two Republicans. Speaking in the Oval Office, President Trump was asked if he agreed with Blanche's decision.
3: I didn't look at it. All I know is that Todd Blanche is great. He's going to do a great job. Everybody knows it. And I understand there's been a sign-off, but I don't know what they agreed. I think Todd Blanche agreed to reconfirm things that he's already said, and what he said was okay.
23: The president has been an ardent supporter of the fund and said he remains so.
3: So I view that fund as a positive, and a lot of Republicans do too.
23: Some Democrats aren't putting much weight to Blanche's documents, among them Senator Richard Blumenthal, who told CNN the memos are a sham.
4: The document itself isn't binding on anyone. It simply withdraws an order previously issued by Blanche. He could issue the same order again.
23: Cornyn admits it's possible Blanche could bring the fund back, but warned against it.
2: I think he knows that would be a monumental mistake. I can't predict the future.
23: Blanche's statement also said only President Trump, two of his sons, and the Trump Organization would be immune from audits as part of Trump's original settlement with the IRS. John Stolness, Washington.
1: 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It's 12 after. An unusual public rebuke from President Trump, this time aimed at one of his own. When America in the Morning continues after these messages.
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1: America in the Morning continues. Here's AccuWeather.com meteorologist Matt Rindy with the forecast.
0: The main part of the storm that brought heavy rain to the east yesterday has largely moved eastward. However, part of the storm remains across the southeast and will hold steady over the area today. And this is going to produce widespread showers and thunderstorms, some of which will be heavy, especially along the coast from southeast Virginia into North and South Carolina, Georgia, and Florida. These storms will have the potential to produce localized flooding. This same feature will cause scattered thunderstorms farther west through eastern Kentucky into Tennessee, the rest of Georgia, then to Alabama, southern Mississippi into Louisiana. Meanwhile, to the north of this, high pressure has moved into the eastern Great Lakes, into the northeast, and it's going to be a decent day with plenty of sunshine and lower humidity, highs largely in the 80s, which is close to average. And the south central U.S. is going to remain hot again with sunshine and highs well into the 90s from southern Kansas into Texas and many places once again surpassing 100. A cold front farther north is providing a little more comfort through the north central U.S. with highs in the 70s from eastern Montana into northeast Colorado to eastern Wisconsin, Nebraska, and Iowa. And that same front will cause showers and thunderstorms from Wisconsin southwestward to Kansas, though a lot of the time it will be rain-free. A few scattered afternoon thunderstorms will also form in the southeast parts of Arizona into New Mexico. But farther west, high pressure is encompassing a good portion of the western U.S. and is still going to produce some sunshine, but there will be wildfire smoke in the northwest. That's the weather across America. Minneapolis, Minnesota will have lower humidity today with sun and clouds and a high near 80. Redding, California will have a hot day with sunshine and a high of 108. That's the nation's weather. I'm AccuWeather.com meteorologist Matt Rindy.
1: 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President Trump is clearly not happy with U.S. Attorney for the District of Columbia, Jeanine Pirro. Correspondent Clayton Neville reports the president's anger comes over a decision involving the reflecting pool.
7: The Justice Department dropped charges against former Olympic canoeist David Hearn for vandalizing the Lincoln Memorial reflecting pool and blamed the damage on the contractor. U.S. Attorney for the District of Columbia, Jeanine Pirro, took the brunt of the blame from President Trump, who's insistently called for the people responsible to be held accountable.
8: I was disappointed with Jeanine Pirro, really disappointed with Jeanine Pirro. She folded like an umbrella.
7: The president was asked about the dropped charges by reporters in the Oval Office.
8: Frankly, I think she choked because the judge was really vicious. Instead of going after the people that did it, the judge went after her and went after her department.
7: At least six other people have also been arrested for allegedly vandalizing the pool. The Trump administration's been criticized over the cost of repairs to it. Pirro has said that the Justice Department would not have pursued the charges if the Interior Department had given all the information it had from the beginning. After the president publicly went after Pirro this week, U.S. prediction markets saw the chances of Pirro leaving the administration increase by about 7 percentage points. Those close to Trump reportedly say he's furious with Pirro. I'm Clayton Neville.
1: That cyclospora outbreak has now turned deadly with 2 deaths reported in Michigan. And now lawsuits are being filed against Taco Bell and Taylor Farms over illnesses linked to the lettuce. Correspondent Ed Donahue reports.
26: Michigan reports the first 2 deaths in the U.S. related to a diarrhea-causing parasite. The Michigan Department of Health and Human Services says both had underlying health conditions. Infectious disease specialist Dr. Joel Kammeyer at Wayne State University said obviously it's a tragedy and it's sad for the families that are affected.
15: We should also note that there have been over 11,000 cases in this outbreak, and we've only had 2 deaths in patients that are clearly medically fragile.
26: Cyclospora can cause frequent and sometimes explosive bowel movements. Kammeyer says anyone going into urgent care, and this is their only issue, it's relatively easy to treat.
15: If you add cyclosporiasis as the 5th or 6th problem on their list, it stands to reason that there are some patients that might not be able to withstand the dehydration.
26: Federal health officials identified lettuce from Mexico served at Taco Bell's in 9 states as a source of the outbreak. I'm Ed Donahue.
1: 19 after. Amazon's prime earnings on Wall Street when America in the Morning continues after these messages.

0: 21 after. Welcome back. You're with America in the Morning. Shares of Amazon hit an all-new high on Monday, putting its market cap over the $3 trillion threshold for the first time, following a better-than-expected earnings report last week. Shares closed up 4% in Monday trading. The jump comes after the company reported a surge in cloud growth during the second quarter on the back of strong artificial intelligence demand, according to CNBC. It comes as some of Amazon's biggest cloud rivals also saw major growth in their divisions. Markets rallied on the first trading day of August with hope that the Iran war could be nearing a peace agreement, and with oil prices pulling back, that helped ease inflation fears. Oil businesses were on the losing end of Wall Street gains, which came after President Trump says companies like Exxon and Chevron have made too much money off high oil prices due to the situation in the Middle East. Seth Sutel has a recap from Wall Street.
1: I'm Seth Sutel, and this is the AP Markets Report. Stocks rallied to the edge of a record on Wall Street after easing oil prices helped calm Wall Street's worries that inflation could get even worse. The S&P 500 jumped 1.5% Monday. The index is just 0.1% below the record it set earlier this summer. The Dow rose 1.3% to an all-time high. The NASDAQ Composite climbed 2.1%. The price of Brent crude fell 4.7%. That helped airlines and other companies with big fuel bills. United Airlines rose 5.8%. Treasury yields moved lower in the bond market. The yield on the 10-year Treasury fell to 4.68%. Seth Sutel, New York.
0: The Federal Aviation Administration has approved the smallest model of Boeing's MAX jetliners for commercial service nearly a decade after the aircraft manufacturer first unveiled the plane. According to ABC News, before signing off on the aircraft, the FAA said it required Boeing to make several safety changes, including updating flight control software. 24 after. When we return on America in the Morning, another state, another redistricting plan. After these messages.

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0: 26 after. Welcome back. You're with America in the Morning. While it'll have no bearing on the 2026 midterm elections, state legislators are gathering in Maryland to discuss congressional redistricting efforts for the future. Correspondent Lisa Dwyer reports.
1: Maryland lawmakers have kicked off a special session to consider a proposed constitutional amendment intended to give Democrats greater latitude to draw congressional maps that could allow Democrats to pick up an additional U.S. House seat by 2028. Out of Maryland's eight districts, only one is held by a Republican. Maryland's Democratic State Senate President Bill Ferguson initially blocked such a move, but now says his position has changed after the U.S. Supreme Court weakened the Voting Rights Act in late April. That decision offered new grounds for Republicans to swiftly reconfigure districts in southern states with large minority populations that have previously elected Democrats. I'm Lisa Dwyer.
0: He was the coach who led the U.S. men's national soccer team to the knockout round of 16 and also set a record for U.S. wins in a World Cup. Correspondent Sagar Magani reports the head coach will now remain with the squad through the next World Cup 4 years from now.
2: The U.S. men's national soccer team is set to keep its coach through the next World Cup. Mauricio Pochettino led the U.S. into the round of 16 last month before losing to Belgium.
3: I think we were not good enough. Wasn't our day.
2: Pochettino has now agreed on a four-year contract, meaning he should be back for the 2030 tournament. U.S. men's coaches from Bruce Arena to Bob Berhalter have not been successful during a second World Cup cycle, and Pochettino's leaving himself an out, saying 4 years is a long time. Today, people really love you, and maybe that changes in 8 weeks. I'm Sagar Magani.
0: America in the Morning for Tuesday, August 4th, 2026, is produced by Jeff McKay. I'm John Trout. This is Westwood One.
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18: A better life with Dr. Sanjay Gupta.
10: What are the chances you are listening to this while drinking a nice hot cup of coffee? If so, don't let me stop you. For years, we've been reporting on the health benefits of coffee, and that's not going to stop today. A new study, this one out of Harvard School of Public Health, found that coffee and tea could help lower your risk of developing dementia. People who enjoyed 1 to 3 caffeinated cups a day saw the biggest impact. In addition to the caffeine, coffee contains hundreds of bioactive compounds that can influence inflammation, glucose metabolism, vascular function, and oxidative stress. It's also possible coffee drinkers might be doing other things that keep them healthy. Eating a more balanced diet, getting plenty of exercise, sleep, not smoking, or drinking too much alcohol. And finally, staying socially active. I'm Dr. Sanjay Gupta, helping you live a better life.
14: Where?
0: This is America in the Morning from Westwood One. Coming up this half hour.
18: Voters in 5 states head to the polls today in the primaries. I'm Clayton Neville.
19: An Ohio congressman digs in to defend his seat and his name.
20: I'm not getting out of this race.
19: I'm Richard Johnson.
21: President Trump says Iran is running out of time.
22: This is the last chance.
21: Sagar Meghani at the White House.
23: 25 states are joining a lawsuit suing the Trump administration over the latest round of double-digit tariffs. I'm Jennifer King.
24: Linda Blair speaks out about a search warrant executed at her Southern California home. I'm Kevin Carr.
25: Two brothers fishing on Cape Cod reel in a tiger shark with a reputation for eating everything it can swallow. I'm Julie Walker.
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0: America in the Morning continues with the Tuesday forecast. Here's AccuWeather.com meteorologist Matt Rendy. Matt?
31: The South Central U.S. is going to remain quite hot again today with sunshine and highs well into the 90s from southern Kansas into Texas, and many places once again will surpass 100. A cold front farther north is providing a little more comfort through the north central states with highs in the 70s from eastern Montana into northeast Colorado and then eastward to Wisconsin, Nebraska, and Iowa. And that same front is going to cause a few showers and thunderstorms from Wisconsin southwestward to Kansas, though a lot of the time it will be rain-free. Few scattered afternoon thunderstorms will also form in southeast Arizona into New Mexico. And then farther west, high pressure is covering a good portion of the western U.S. from the northwest into the southwest, with northwest still contending with wildfire smoke around the region. The most heavily impacted will be in eastern Oregon and Washington into Idaho and the western parts of Montana, but some impacts could reach as far as the north central states. In the southwest, it's going to remain quite hot with sunshine. Highs in interior areas will remain well into the 90s with 100s and 100s and teens in the deserts. In the east, the main part of a storm system that brought heavy rain to the area yesterday has largely moved eastward. However, a part of the storm remains across the southeast and will hold steady over the area today. And this is going to lead to widespread showers and thunderstorms, some of which will be heavy, especially along the coast from southeast Virginia into North and South Carolina, Georgia, and Florida. And these storms will have the potential to produce localized flooding. And this same feature will cause some scattered afternoon thunderstorms farther west through eastern Kentucky into Tennessee, the rest of Georgia, then to Alabama, southern Mississippi, and Louisiana. That's the nation's weather. I'm AccuWeather.com meteorologist Matt Rindy.
0: 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Voters go to the polls in five states today to vote in the primaries ahead of November's midterm elections. Correspondent Clayton Neville has a preview.
18: Primaries slated today in Kansas, Michigan, Missouri, Virginia, and Washington State. In Michigan's Democratic primary, progressive Abdul El-Sayed is looking to claim the party's nomination for Senate and beat Michigan Representative Haley Stevens. President Trump was asked about the race in Michigan.
1: You have a communist versus a socialist. It looks like the communist is leading. We're talking about for the Democrat primary.
18: Either Democratic candidate labels themselves as a socialist or a communist. Former Michigan Representative Mike Rogers running unopposed for the Republican nomination.
1: But for the Republican, you have a very good man. And he should be able to win.
18: The race could determine control of the Senate with a slim majority currently with the GOP. In Missouri, the Democratic primary will paint a picture of whether a Democratic socialist platform can win in a Midwest state. Former Congresswoman Cori Bush has been hitting the campaign trail hard in recent days.
2: We don't need a collaboration. What we need is to abolish ICE.
18: Incumbent Congressman Wesley Bell challenges Bush's approach to politics. He spoke with Fox News.
3: When we hear about it, defunding the police and some of these pie-in-the-sky things, a lot of our voters are kitchen table voters. They're worried about cost of living, cost of health care, rooting out corruption.
18: Virginia voters will head to the polls today to decide several congressional primaries, including Democratic races in the 8th and 9th districts and a three-way Republican race in the 10th. In Kansas, Republicans will hone in on a candidate for governor. The position's been held by a Democrat for the last 8 years. Voters statewide in Kansas will also consider whether to amend the state constitution to allow direct election of state Supreme Court justices. And in Washington state, voters use an open primary system. It's known as the top two. All candidates on the same ballot, and the two with the most votes advance to November, regardless of what party they're with. Voters in Washington choosing finalists for Congress, also the state legislature, and four seats on the state Supreme Court. I'm Clayton Neville.
0: An Ohio congressman is facing serious domestic abuse allegations, ones that have members of his own party as well as his former in-law, Ohio Senator Bernie Moreno, saying he must end his re-election bid. Correspondent Rich Johnson has the latest on Republican Max Miller's battle to stay in the race and Congress.
4: Fellow lawmakers like Florida's Rick Scott make it clear how they feel about Miller.
7: First off, he shouldn't be in office, right? And everybody should be held accountable.
4: President Trump, Miller's former first-term boss, has endorsed him for re-election, but he's trying to stay away from the family fight.
1: It's a very sad thing. I know Max. He's a good person. I mean, I always thought he was a very good person. And I'm going to let the families figure that out.
4: What they're all trying to figure out is whether Miller should resign or at the very least end his run for a third term before end of business today. Miller's ex-wife, Emily Moreno, says Miller threw hot water on her, held a gun to her head, and broke their 2-year-old daughter's collarbone, allegations he has denied. In a social media post over the weekend, Miller pointed to allegations Moreno made about a visit in February.
8: My former wife has claimed that during a custody exchange at my home that day,

0: Johnson.
1: Facing what he called the biggest attack since World War II, President Trump says he held off on going after Iran, claiming direct negotiations are planned, despite Iran's response saying none are being discussed. Washington correspondent Saqir Meghani reports the president is saying Iran is facing a final opportunity to strike a deal with the USA.
2: They asked us, Iran specifically, but the other three said we really, I asked Saudi Arabia, the king, I said, the crown prince, I said, what would you rather do? Would you rather have us do this or not? They said, we would much prefer the deal.
3: President Trump says Iran is running out of time to reach an agreement with the U.S. and avoid more strikes.
4: This is the last chance. This is not something that, if it doesn't happen, this is a last chance for them to sign a good document.
3: Over the weekend, the president said American forces were ready to launch the biggest attack since World War II.
2: It was going to be a massive attack. It was going to be an attack that would have been by far the biggest attack since World War II. But they've asked us not to do it. They said, please don't do it. And their neighbors said that too. And so we're just going to see whether or not we can make a deal.
3: But like over previous months, he held off and says today talks will start again in a day or so and shouldn't take long.
4: It's not very complex. We're talking about the strait, the opening of the strait, having it open literally by tomorrow, completely open. And that's phase one. And phase two is we then will talk about the nuclear capacity, the nuclear, as we've been mentioned, that basically, it's, I think most say, the denuclearization of Iran has to happen.
3: Earlier, Iran's foreign ministry denied talks with the U.S., saying they were instead negotiating solely about the strait with Oman. The president lit into Tehran on social media, calling it unbelievably duplicitous. Saqir Meghani at the White House.
1: It's 16 till. Among the stories we're covering next, revamped tariffs and rising prices. States take the Trump administration to court after these messages.
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13: I read this interesting story the other day, which was written by a colleague of mine, about why so-called, quote, admin nights are the new book club for busy adults. Now, I learned this is a term coined by journalist Chris Collin, who wrote about this life hack in the Wall Street Journal. An admin night is when people come together for a night, a fun night, while holding one another accountable to an assignment. The ones usually considered back burner tasks, the ones that you've been putting off. The person you choose to do an admin night with matters a lot because that's your accountability partner. That's what one person told us. People love the social aspect because it can bring these

0: It's 5 till America in the Morning continues. A screen legend, star of the movie The Exorcist, is in trouble with the law following a search of her home by police. Entertainment reporter Kevin Carr with the latest on actress Linda Blair.
1: On Friday, Los Angeles County authorities executed a search warrant on the home of actress Linda Blair. The Departments of Regional Planning and Animal Care and Control were responding to complaints about the living conditions of more than 100 dogs on her property. Blair, best known for the role of Regan McNeil in the classic horror film The Exorcist, has been a staunch animal advocate for decades. For more than 20 years, she's run the Linda Blair World Heart Foundation, which rescues, rehabilitates, and finds homes for abused, neglected, and abandoned dogs. She has a kennel on her property where the animals stay in transition. Authorities said some of her permits expired 3 years ago, and the county had made multiple attempts to address this. When those requests were unanswered, the county resorted to issuing a search warrant for the inspection of the property. Over the weekend, Blair posted a video on Instagram about the incident.
2: I wanted to check in, let you know I am fine, the animals are fine, and we just have some paperwork that has to be dealt with, and that's all this was all about.
1: The inspection uncovered no signs of illness or injury for the animals, and none were removed from the property. While the investigation remains open, Blair has not been accused of committing any crime. In her Instagram video, Blair says she has been busy trying to move.
2: I have been trying to move for the last 2 years, really, and it's imperative to my health and trying to help more animals.
1: I'm Kevin Carr.
0: In the movie Jaws, the fictional Amity Island was located off the northern Atlantic coast where a massive shark terrorized beachgoers. In real life, large sharks are becoming a summer issue as warmer waters are driving everything from great whites to tiger sharks into the Atlantic waters from New Jersey to Maine. Correspondent Julie Walker reports a tropical shark caught off Massachusetts could be a sign of things to come.
3: Two brothers fishing on Cape Cod reel in a tiger shark, a tropical species of shark with a reputation for eating everything it can swallow. The longtime sport fisherman had made the catch before, just not so close to home. Scientist John Chisholm.
4: So we know tiger sharks have always come up to Massachusetts, Cape Cod. But what's changing is these juveniles that we're seeing inshore. You know, the obvious thing that's changing is water temperature. The water temperature is getting up into the high 70s and will eventually hit the low 80s. And that's, you know, perfect for these little juvenile tiger sharks.
3: The 5-foot shark is far more common in warmer southern waters such as the Caribbean Sea. The brothers, Nate and Nelson Ruette, released the juvenile tiger shark in late July after catching it from a beach. I'm Julie Walker.
0: America in the Morning for Tuesday, August 4th, 2026, is produced by Jeff McKay. I'm John Trout. This is Westwood One.
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14: I believe in the opportunity we have in front of us.
13: That's Abdul El-Sayed, a Democrat in a Michigan Senate race getting the most attention.
15: Abdul El-Sayed is the progressive who has the backing of the Democratic Socialists of America. He wants to abolish ICE, cut off USAID to Israel and has made Medicare for All one of his signature issues.
13: Fox's Garrett Tenney in Detroit.
15: Republicans would love to see him win because they believe he would give the GOP nominee Mike Rogers the best shot at picking up this seat. And that's something Congresswoman Haley Stevens has hammered on throughout her campaign, that she has consistently beat Republicans and gives Democrats the best shot at keeping Michigan blue.
13: In Missouri, Progressive Democrat Cori Bush trying to win back the seat in Congress she lost in 2024. And one of the questions on the Missouri ballot today
11: would eliminate state income tax over time. It'd be based on revenue coming in. You can't just like pull $9 billion in annual revenue from a state and not replace it immediately.
13: Fox Business Network Cheryl Cassone. There are also primaries today in Kansas, Virginia, and Washington State, where there's been an arrest. An arson suspect accused of setting one of the wildfires is burning the Spokane area, forcing about 70,000 people to evacuate.
16: He was found to be in possession of some waterproof matches and a butane lighter.
13: Spokane County Sheriff John Knowles, more than 700 homes and structures have burned. Iran keeps insisting it's not holding talks with the U.S. after being warned.
17: I want to give him every last chance before decapitation.
18: President Trump says negotiations are focused on reopening the Strait of Hormuz, then on Iran's denuclearization.
13: Fox's Aisha Hazmi also reports from the White House.
18: Just a few hours ago, one person was reported missing after an unknown projectile hit a Liberia-flagged ship in the Strait. There was a fire reported on board. It is the fourth attack since Friday.
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20: That heat's going to be out there for one more day.
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8: At triple digits, well above the average of 98, should be in the 105 to 106 territory at the end of the week, maybe 107 for Saturday and Sunday. If there is a chance of some upper 90s, it looks like Monday, Tuesday of next week. Today's high, 105. For KMJ and ABC 30, I'm Chief Meteorologist Kevin Musso.
9: Currently in Fresno, it is 73, in Tulare, 71 degrees, and in Modesto, it's 70. Coming up in the next 10 minutes, we'll be talking about foot rot, and it isn't a short-term issue for cattle. Also, independent certified crop advisor Mark Suderman and more. We start the KMJ Ag Report talking about the Senate Farm Bill markup schedule. Late last Friday, Senate Ag Chair John Bozeman announced a last-minute farm bill markup will take place just before the Senate's long summer recess. The announcement came well after business hours and followed Bozeman's telling reporters in June.
10: Before August, work hard to actually have a vote and get it out of committee.
9: But setbacks in July, including Republican Mitch McConnell's health absence and Democratic objections to the timing of state SNAP penalties, delayed farm bill action. This Thursday is Bozeman's last chance to move just before the Senate leaves for a five-week recess, but he had to make concessions to Democrats with the tie-breaking McConnell vote still unavailable. Bozeman agreed to give all states more time to rein in SNAP overpayments, which was Democrats' top demand. States with 10% or higher payment error rates will now have until September 2030 to do so, or they must pay 20% of SNAP costs, higher than before to offset an extra year's delay. And the revised bill permanently authorizes nationwide year-round E15 sales, something Bozeman backs, but first wanted to do separately.
10: Vote on it alone, vote on the farm bill alone. That's why we haven't combined it out of, again, looking at trying to respect the House, what they had to do.
9: The bill still improves commodity, dairy, disaster, conservation, research, and rural development programs, and it modernizes farm loan and USDA high-speed broadband programs, and more than doubles the MAP and FMB foreign market promotion programs. Rose Ortega, KMJ News. Foot rot is often viewed as a short-term health issue, but its impact on cattle performance and profitability can last long after treatment. Chad Smith has more.
11: Dr. Clay Burson is a beef technical specialist with Zinpro. He said proactive hoof health management and targeted trace mineral nutrition help strengthen hoof integrity, support immune function, and position cattle to better withstand performance challenges. It's more than a mobility issue.
12: As stewards of land and livestock, cattle producers always have the health and well-being of their cattle at the top of their list of priorities. Specifically, foot rot can predispose cattle to a number of challenges beyond just the initial infection, including reduced feed intake, poor growth performance, and really compromised fertility as well. The first line of defense against bacterial challenge is to ensure that the hoof and the skin in the interdigital space serve as a strong barrier to prevent any entry of pathogens, and really preventing hoof health issues is part of a key overall health program that helps protect the productivity and profitability of the overall production system.
11: He said good nutrition plays a role in helping cattle resist challenges like foot rot.
12: Strong hoof tissue and a resilient immune system both depend on adequate trace mineral nutrition. Trace minerals like zinc, copper, manganese, and even cobalt can support hoof health, ensure adequate tissue repair and immune function, and a quality trace mineral program really ensures that cattle are just well equipped to respond to any bacterial challenges or overcome periodic stress.
11: Producers are hearing about a variety of animal health concerns right now, including New World screwworm. He talks about the importance of prevention.
12: It's certainly a hot topic right now. Everybody's talking about New World screwworm. screwworm and thinking more closely about their animal health protocols, what I would say is that strong epithelial tissue, including the skin and the hoof, help us reduce opportunities for pathogens and parasites to gain a foothold. Trace Mineral Nutrition fits right into that approach and can be viewed as a part of a broader program to prevent health challenges and support resilience against a range of health challenges.
11: He talked about how producers get proactive in protecting cattle health and performance.
12: Well, evaluating hoof health as part of an overall herd health program is really important. I would say work with a veterinarian or a consulting nutritionist to ensure that your trace mineral programs are up to par and really meet the needs of the cow herd on a year-round basis. And as a proactive approach, focus on prevention. Help cattle reduce performance losses and support long-term profitability.
11: For more information on how Trace Mineral Nutrition can improve hoof health, visit ZenPro.com or talk with your nutritionist. Chad Smith reporting.
9: 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And in the news, here's Randy James.
1: Thank you, Rose, and a good Tuesday morning, everybody. A murder trial in juvenile court delivered emotional and graphic testimony yesterday as friends of Clovis teen Caleb Quick described witnessing his execution-style killing outside of a McDonald's.
2: For the first time, the court hearing from his two friends who stood just feet away as that fatal shot was fired. Michael Salinas and another boy, who we are not naming, testifying in court. Quick walks out first, the unnamed friend follows, and lastly, Salinas, who unknowingly holds the door open for a person dressed in all black.
13: He walked past, he's bed walk to the left. He walked past and pulled out a stainless steel revolver, put it to the side of his head and pulled the trigger.
2: Salinas then saying the shooter ran off. He sat stunned before calling 911 as the other boy dropped to his knees, then tending to Quick's gunshot wound.
14: I used my right hand to cover the wound and used my left hand to elevate his head.
2: Through it all, the alleged getaway driver sitting still. Attorneys on both sides have acknowledged that the shooting followed word of an alleged sexual assault committed by Quick against one of the girl's friends. Carlos Navarro was also there, saying she shared the allegations with him and others less than an hour before the shooting.
15: Attorneys will continue hearing witnesses with the intention to finish the trial by the end of the week.
1: ABC 30's Vincent Camarillo reporting. A deadly three-vehicle crash near Hanford has claimed the life of one. CHP says it happened just after 3 Sunday on Highway 198 east of 7th Avenue. Investigators say a Toyota Tacoma crossed over a center divider into oncoming traffic and slammed into a Honda Civic. The impact pushed the Civic into a Toyota Corolla, causing it to overturn into a nearby field. The Civic's driver died while being transported to Cahuilla Health Medical Center. 5 others were hospitalized with injuries. CHP says alcohol and drugs do not appear to have played a role in the crash. Coming up after the break, this past weekend's box office winner, is one for the record.
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1: 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I'm Randy James, live in the KMJ Newsroom. The latest installment of a comic book franchise is one for the record books.
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0: I'm Spider-Man.
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4: You're the only one who can sense it.
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3: It's an opening weekend record, topping 2019's Avengers Endgame, which held the previous record at $357 million. No other films have ever come close to surpassing $300 million in a single weekend. Spider-Man Brand New Day grabbed $572 million at the international box office, bringing the grand total to a staggering $932 million worldwide. Michelle Polino, Fox News.
1: KMJ News Time 515. That does it for headlines for now. We'll be back with more news in about 30 minutes. Until then, back to the Tuesday edition of the KMJ Ag Report. In for Don York, it's Rose Ortega.
9: Thank you so much, Randy. We're going to get a quick check of our forecast with ABC 30's Kevin Musso.
6: This is the time of year where we typically have our strongest heat, and it is here. A run of triple digits continues. Valley-wide triple digits well above the average of 98. Should be in the 105 to 106 territory at the end of the week, maybe 107 for Saturday and Sunday. If there is a chance of some upper 90s, it looks like Monday, Tuesday of next week. Today's high, 105. For KMJ and ABC 30, I'm Chief Meteorologist Kevin Musso.
9: Currently in Fresno, 73 degrees. In Hanford, 73 as well. And Merced, it's 69. Coming up, your ETP report with Carter Pierce and more. 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
7: Good morning, growers. Improving plant productivity requires water, but not too much. For water to be efficiently absorbed and utilized by plants requires a healthy and active root zone. Last time I mentioned seasonal dynamics and the role they play in which beneficial microbial species are most dominant and active during the summer growing season. Based on the summer growing conditions, yeast are the most active in the root zone. The necessary conditions are, for example, things like soil temperature, soil moisture, root exudate deposits, etc. They are helpful in improving root zone activity and health. Under the right conditions, yeast reproduce rapidly and populate the aerobic part of the root zone. Their activity helps to aerate the root zone through the release of a significant amount of carbon dioxide. CO2 is a light gas and rapidly exits up and out of the soil aerobic zone and into the air. This rapid CO2 release creates micropores in the soil. Because of the rapid rise out of the soil, a partial vacuum is created within the micropore, which then pulls atmospheric air back down into the micropore to equalize this vacuum. In the process, this aerates the root zone. Beneficial yeast improve a soil's ability to breathe. It's good for the plant's roots and for the beneficial microbiology and bad for pathogens. In addition, these micropores improve the porosity within the root zone for water to more efficiently permeate down into and around the roots. Correcting soil compaction is a slow process, but it is a critical one for maintaining soil health and plant productivity. Having the right beneficial microbial species included in your nutrient management program helps to improve water use efficiency and reduce soil compaction. But realize, soil inoculation is a part of the process, not a silver bullet. Healthy soil is a result of a proper balance of soil physics, chemistry, and microbiology. This is why annual soil testing is an important tool for precision nutrient management. With this in hand, you are equipped with the information needed to make amending, nutrient management, and soil inoculation decisions. Here's why it matters. You are in control of your nutrient management and therefore in the driver's seat in terms of what is and is not to be applied. Soil health can be improved with the help of beneficial microbial inoculations as part of your nutrient management plan, but lean on the knowledge of an experienced advisor. If you would like help evaluating how effective your nutrient management program is for soil health and plant productivity improvement, visit me at soilmatters.net. I've spent over 25 years working with growers in the San Joaquin and Yakima Valleys, helping them line up their nutrient management with plant physiology to support productive canopies and consistent yields. Here's to your crop success.
9: Mark Suderman is an independent certified crop advisor who helps out growers in the Northwest and throughout California. Speaker of the House Mike Johnson recently returned home to his 4th congressional district in Louisiana. He said with all the political division in Washington, D.C., he's trying to keep agricultural needs and issues top of mind in the House.
0: First time we've had a speaker from Louisiana. First time in the history of Congress you've had the top two officers in the House from one state, and that happens to be Louisiana right now. So we're working every day. We're working with the agencies in the executive branch, with USDA, with Brooke Rollins, and working on the trade agreements and making sure that they're not barriers to entry for our exports and making sure we're not being exploited by other countries sending their crops and their commodities here. So the president is focused on that. He wants to do right by our farmers and ranchers, and he's working every day to make sure we make those adjustments to make it happen. We're looking at new markets, new things, for example, with timber, biomass, and all the new innovation and development there. We're trying to think outside the box and make things easier. So the objective is to bring certainty for our producers, stability, transparency in some of these areas, and I think that's going to make a big difference going forward.
9: Again, that's House Speaker Mike Johnson. The California Department of Pesticide Regulation urges farmers and others to go online and be part of an upcoming meeting. KMJ Ag Director Don York has details.
8: The first ever meeting of the newly created Scientific Prioritization and Review Committee takes place Friday at 10 o'clock in the morning. The Department of Pesticide Regulation appointed 12 members to the advisory committee to provide a forum for a scientific discussion and add public transparency to the department's work on pesticide evaluation. Friday's meeting will introduce members of the committee and give an update on current department priorities, and the committee will hear recommendations from the public on potential priorities for consideration later this year. Don York, KMJ News.
9: U.S. cropland in value surpasses $6,000 per acre for the first time. The average value of U.S. cropland has climbed above $6,000 per acre for the first time, underscoring the resilience of farmland prices despite weaker farm income and tighter profit margins. New data compiled by USDA's National Agricultural Statistics Service show average cropland values reached just over $6,000 per acre in 2026, extending a multi-year trend of rising land prices. The USDA has reported that farmland values have continued to appreciate since 2021, driven by limited land available for sale, strong farm balance sheets, and investor demand. University of Illinois farm economist says the milestone comes even as lower commodity prices and higher production costs have pressured producer returns. Analysts note farmland has remained relatively stable because owners have been reluctant to sell, and many buyers continue to view agricultural land as long-term investment. Economists caution that higher interest rates and continued pressure on crop profitability could slow future appreciation, though farmland remains one of agriculture's strongest performing assets. It's now 5:22.
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8: If you're looking to get stronger, you don't necessarily need a bunch of heavy weights to do that, at least not to start. Body weight workouts, when you do them the right way, can be really effective. Strength and conditioning specialist Dana Santis told us, with body weight training, you create progressive overload by changing joint angles, adding instability, or choosing more challenging variations of the same exercise. Two other factors driving progressive overload are time under tension and muscular fatigue. That means the amount of time your muscles are engaged during a movement, the slower the movement, the harder it will be until you reach the point where you can't do another rep with good form. You want to stop before you collapse. Also, remember this, pay attention to your breath. So important. Breathe out when you exert force. I'm Dr. Sanjay Gupta, helping you live a better life.
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11: Sunshine here in the Valley floor, valley-wide triple digits again today. We're looking at temperatures even going up a little bit on Thursday and Friday, lingering Saturday to about 107, 106 on Sunday. We could start to see some upper 90s return for parts of the Valley once we get to Monday and Tuesday of next week. Today's high, 105. For KMJ and ABC 30, I'm Chief Meteorologist Kevin Musa.
10: Currently in Fresno, 73 degrees. In Tulare, it's 70. And Madera is checking in at 69 degrees. Now it is time for your ETP report with Carter Pierce.
12: Good morning. The ETP for today in the Fresno area is expected to be 0.30 inches of water. The forecast ETP for the next 7 days in the Fresno area is 2.01 inches of water. The actual ETP for the past 7 days through July 31st for various locations in San Joaquin Valley is as follows. Fresno, 2.44 inches. Fireball, 2.15. Five Points, 2.54. Pinoche Water District, 2.47. Parlier, 2.23. Stratford, 2.45. And Tranquility, 2.63. By multiplying ETP by the appropriate crop coefficients, you get specific crop water use in inches per day. The crop coefficients next 7 days in Fresno area are as follows. Alfalfa, 1.0. Almonds, 1.0. Citrus, 0.80. Cotton, 0.95. Grapes, 0.60. Grass, 1.0. Pistachio, 0.85. Stone fruit, 0.75. And tomatoes, 1.0. To review this information, visit JM Lord's website at jmlordinc.com. 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
10: Blood supply is dangerously low in rural America. Farming, ranching, meat processing, grain handling, and many other aspects of ag can be very dangerous. If blood is needed to sustain someone after an accident, there could be a problem. Following weeks of declining blood donations, the United States Surgeon General warned that the nation, that the blood supply has fallen far below the level needed to meet demand, and it continues to decline at an alarming rate. Situation is so dire that for only the second time ever, the American Red Cross has declared a national blood supply crisis. Abby Arison with LifeServe Blood Center says blood donations are urgently needed.
2: I've been doing what I do in blood banking for 18 years. And in my 18 years, I have never seen such difficulties in getting blood donors through the door, whether it be at our donor centers or mobile blood drives. And for LifeServe, our collections in July, we're talking 2,500 less than what we collected last July and where we need to be. And again, I just haven't seen it before to be at this level. We always talk about that there's a need for blood. It never goes away. But to say it is urgent is an understatement right now.
10: Whether you live in a rural area, a metro area, or somewhere in between, Arneson urges everyone to reach out to their local blood collection entity to make an appointment as soon as possible. She also encourages people to reach out if you aren't certain whether you're eligible to donate or if you've been disqualified for one reason or another in the past. 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It's now 5:20.
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9: Back in 2019, I made a documentary for HBO called One Nation Under Stress. And what was true then is still true now. Money and financial problems are consistently ranked as the number one cause of stress in the United States. And a brand new study out of the Mayo Clinic found that worrying about money may age the heart even faster than traditional risk factors. Unlike an acute stressor, such as a short-term work deadline or a brief illness, financial strain is often chronic and ongoing. And because money affects so many aspects of daily life, financial stress can be difficult to escape. Even so, financial stress does not mean you're doomed. It just means you need to double down on the things you know are good for heart health: diet, exercise, sleep, and of course, not smoking. I'm Dr. Sanjay Gupta, helping you live a better life.
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13: 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Here's where the markets stand. So let's take a look with Sean Haynes.
14: Hello, Sean Haynes of the Ag Center, giving you a weekly update on commodity prices here in California. Dairy prices moved up to $17.82 average for the next 6 months, about 36 cents up per prior week, mostly on forward months in August, September, and October, which moved up to $17.67, $17.75, and $17.81 respectively, with November coming in as well at $17.88. I think a lot of folks are kind of counting this heat that's coming from the back east. It should be reducing overall volume of milk that's been pushing through and making markets be depressed lately. We're hearing stuff in the central parts of the states where there was excessive heat's really hit earlier than us, that spot milk prices for most of the co-ops back there are $1 to $5 per hundredweight premium. Production here in the California is still kind of on a tear. Weather's been really good. The herd growth has kind of stopped, so as well as overall production growth year month over month if you looked at this past month's survey. But we still have an excess versus what we've got for part of production capacity goes. Butter's still moving really well, which has been kind of holding the market up. A lot of loads moving out the past week. I think it's the biggest movement of butter on the market in the past 23 years. It's still competitive with price in the world market, so all of that's been kind of helping hold the butter price up. Cheese is kind of still the worry, but where the drought's been hitting is kind of where the cheese production and increase in overall cheese production in the United States has been hitting, and that's been dropping down a little bit. What's been kind of offsetting the fact that there's been a decrease in overall cheese production volume is the fact that the domestic consumers kind of been pulling back, especially from fast food and pizza, things like that, based upon what's going on with them and the economy. So all in all, things looking up a little bit for the dairy side. We'll have to kind of see if this El Nino piece kind of comes back in and hits on the southern part of the world and dries them up, which means, you know, moisture comes up here and could possibly help us with overall worldwide production dropping. But that's a lot to be said between now and then. Beef prices dropping off pretty considerably after the announcement at the border that they're going to open up the Mexican border again after all this screwworm issue has been in place since November 2024. Prices at back then were about $800 per head for beef on cross dairy calves. We've spiked at $1,750. Current price on beef and dairy calves is $1,450. Holstein bull calves down to $950 this week. A lot of that based upon the fact that the sale at Overland came in at 5'45" and 4.5 weight steers on the cross side, and then Holstein steers dropping pretty precipitously down to 5.15, almost 60, 70 cents per pound. A lot of that's really, I think, pre-selling. Nobody really knows what the overall effect's going to be on the overall number of cattle fed in the United States. There used to be 1.2 to 1.7 million head coming across the border every year, about 3 to 8% of total fed cattle in the U.S. were Mexican cattle. They're going to open one port in Arizona first, which is about 12% of total throughput from prior years. And if that goes well for the next 30 days, they're probably going to open up the two ports, New Mexico, to come across, which will allow about 50% of those cattle to come in. We're so still short on the number of animals that we have to feed out versus the consumer demand. Consumer price has been falling off a little bit on the box beef side, and I think you'll see some reduction in price, but I don't think you can see a full return back to where they were prior to the ban on the cattle coming across the border. But there's going to be some reset point that's going to come down to. Calf prices haven't reacted yet, neither have breeding beef prices, where bred cows are still, you know, $4,650 to $5,300 per head, and then bred heifers are around $5,300 to $6,000 per head out here. So until there's more evidence that there's an excess of animals coming through, I think you're going to still see some fairly higher prices, and the feeder market this week's kind of recovered somewhat based upon that. So a lot to watch there on that side. Almond prices, not a lot of news, still holding pretty strong. Consumer demand in the U.S., the international is pretty flat compared to what it's been the past few months. Movement's been good. Non-parallel meat still about $320 at the top end size, with an average of $301 for all sizes. Non-parallel in shells at $312. Independence meats at $283 for the 22 AOL top sizes, with $272 average. California meats at about $274 for all for the 22 AOLs, and $268 per pound for all sizes. You can still sell, I think, 26 crop at these prices. We've been seeing some folks take that decision, moving out with that to go ahead and market the 26 crop. Take some risk off the table. We'll see how much of that product moves, but we're hearing some news that that's upward to 30% of the market kind of looking to do some of those things. On the hay side, hay's been staying pretty consistent, even with all the drought in the back in the Midwest, which has been pushing hay prices up back there. Logistics have been keeping the hay price here fairly consistent. We're sitting about $290 to $335 for Supreme Alfalfa, high test alfalfa, which is still pretty strong. Wheat straw at about $115 per ton, which has been kind of moving around a little bit as guys are looking for some stuff to scratch the rumen and feed some of these concentrates too. Almond hull still in the $95 to $115 per ton range north to south market. Silage crops are finally coming in. Central part of the state about $60 to $62 per ton. South part of the state about $65 to $75 per ton in the field. Haven't seen any real total sales come across the market here in the north yet, but once that comes through, we'll let you know what that is. And then last but not least, we're kind of starting the tomato season as far as production and final end in yields and what have you. Hearing some initial yields down south of in the 52 to 57 tons per acre, which has been good. We'll have to see if that holds up as they move north of the state on that crop. And that's all I got this week. Thanks.
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12: 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Quick check of our forecast, 72 degrees here in Fresno. We'll check in with Kevin coming up in a little bit. Right now, let's take a look at our roadways with Greg Lane.
4: Well, good morning, Rose. It's busy out on the roadways early this morning. We've got some problems already in Hanford. State Route 43, just south of Idaho Avenue, there's a crash. Another one in Visalia. And this one is on Avenue 144 at Road 180. And in Coalinga, there is on 198 at Wortham Street, there is some construction going on, and that's got traffic delayed a little bit. Freeway's looking good. 152 over to the coast this morning. Traffic is moving along just fine. And so things are off to a good start. I'm Greg Lane. That is traffic.
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12: 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Coming up on the KMJ Ag Report, challenges ahead for keeping farmland in farming. 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
19: 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An

0: was rushed to the hospital where he later died. The incident remains under investigation. Tulare County Assemblywoman Alexandra Macedo has been voted in as the new leader of the Assembly Republicans, replacing Heath Flora, who is reportedly facing multiple ethics investigations. KMJ's Liz Kern with more.
1: Corin Rankin says Macedo represents a new generation of Republican leadership in the Golden State. He praised her ability to unite candidates, donors, and grassroots volunteers. Macedo, in a statement, said she's honored by the support of her colleagues. She pledged to focus on lowering the cost of living, improve public safety, and hold state agencies accountable. Liz Kern, KMJ News.
0: Assemblyman David Tangipa announced he will be serving as the minority whip. A violent confrontation in central Fresno leaves one person hospitalized. Police say it happened just before 8 yesterday morning near Blackstone and Effie. Investigators say the victim was riding a bicycle with a friend on Belmont when they got into an argument with a man who came out of a nearby neighborhood. During the dispute, the suspect allegedly pulled out a small hatchet and stabbed the victim in the rib cage and back. The victim was rushed to the hospital and is expected to survive. The suspect remains outstanding as the investigation continues. Coming up after the break, an unforgettable gift from an unforgettable country music star.
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10: Even for people who fall asleep easily, staying asleep can be difficult. You wake up, your mind starts to race, you can't turn those thoughts off. Sleep experts say there are a few things you can try. Cognitive shuffling. That's when you choose a random, impersonal, non-emotional word. Then for each letter of that word, think of as many words that begin with each letter as you can before moving on to the next one. It distracts your brain from stress. It also mimics the fragmented thought patterns that usually occur as you drift off to sleep. Sensory grounding is something else. That's when you work through things you can hear, feel, see, smell, or taste. That helps you to be in the moment instead of dwelling on the past or the future. Or just do a mental walkthrough of a place you know well. Familiar but neutral imagery that can calm the brain. I'm Dr. Sanjay Gupta, helping you live a better life.
0: 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I'm Randy James, live in the KMJ Newsroom. A country star gave fans an unforgettable thank you gift.
11: We're all insane.
12: Zach Brown sent waves of delight through thousands of fans at Fenway Park after telling the crowd he was giving them a very special gift.
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12: All 37,000 audience members at Sunday night's show were gifted trips aboard the Margaritaville at Sea. The entire giveaway is valued at almost $40 million, and it comes personally from Brown. He said it was a thank you to fans as they celebrated the band's 15th consecutive sold-out show at Fenway. Zach Brown Band holds the record for the most consecutive sold-out performances at the venue. Michelle Polino, Fox News.
0: KMJ News Time 546. That does it for headlines for now. We'll be back with more news at the top of the hour on the award-winning Fresno's Morning News. Until then, back to the Tuesday edition of the KMJ Ag Report. In

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2: Valley-wide triple digits again today. Not near record territory, but certainly well above average of 98. We're looking at temperatures even going up a little bit on Thursday and Friday, lingering Saturday to about 107, 106 on Sunday. We could start to see some upper 90s return for parts of the valley once we get to Monday and Tuesday of next week. Today's high, 105. For KMJ and ABC 30, I'm Chief Meteorologist Kevin Musso.
1: Currently in Fresno, it is 71 degrees. Orange Cove checking in at 70, and Madera at 67 degrees. While the rapid increases in farmland values have slowed, the cost of buying farmland is still creating hurdles for producers looking to expand or for young farmers trying to get their start. Julia Friedgood, program advisor with American Farmland Trust, says prices may be stabilizing, but affordability remains a challenge.
3: Although what I've seen sort of in the reporting is that incredible inflation in land values that we've seen, sort of that post-COVID surge, probably driven by high commodity prices and low interest rates, has cooled some. But I don't see anything going down. You know, pretty much what I've heard is the prices are still really elevated, but maybe not going up. It was like a 42% increase in cropland values in 5 years, which was just phenomenal. And I think about 39% overall. And so it seems like right now things are cooling off. So that would be good news for anybody who's trying to expand or enter agriculture.
1: High prices aren't the only concern. Friedgood says agriculture is also competing with growing demand for farmland from commercial and industrial development, including renewable energy projects, housing, and data centers.
3: But now data centers have come in, you know, certainly
4: President
3: in Virginia,
4: Trump is the
3: but
4: U.S. attorney
3: Texas
4: for
3: and California
4: D.C.,
3: in particular, which just, you know, they want flat, you know, large acreages, flat, well-drained, all the things that you want for cropland also are really suitable for development. And because rural communities don't generally have zoning that addresses industrial development, they might not have zoning at all. They might not have much land use policy at all. There is just this incredible threat of data centers coming in and really not just taking agricultural land, but changing the whole economy in a rural community that just isn't prepared for it, you know, because it's not just the data center, it's then all the things that happen around the data center that could change the sort of character of rural economies.
1: Even when farmland isn't being developed, she says simply finding land to purchase has become increasingly difficult.
3: Land has been one of those barriers that's really, really hard to overcome. And that's partly, I think, because of the price. I think it's also just availability. I think only 5% of U.S. ag land is likely to be transferred in the next 5 years, but only 2% is likely to be transferred on the open market to non-relatives. So that means the supply is really tight. You know, people are holding on to it because it is an important asset and they're not transferring it. And so entry is just really, really hard. And so more and more beginners and small farmers that want to expand are having to do it through rental markets. And then those rental markets are largely controlled by non-operating landowners.
1: And speaking of data centers, President Trump has appointed country music artist John Rich of Big and Rich as a special envoy for American landowners at the USDA. In this role, advocating for farmers and ranchers, Rich says data centers have been a large topic of conversation. When asked about his role and how it came about, here's what he had to say.
5: This role came about because of a really serious fight I got into about this time last year with the Tennessee Valley Authority here in Tennessee. And they were putting in a Biden-era green new energy project that was going to tear up about 6,000 acres of farmland, over 400 houses, a school district, and the main water supply of the county. Other than that, it was a great place to do this project, right? So I launched about a 4 or 5 month long long, very public fight against the TVA and exposed what they were doing, and that led to the TVA abandoning this project. Now, this was about a $2 billion project, very big project. They decided, you know what, maybe it's not a good place to do this. That got the attention of Secretary Rollins at USDA, and it got the attention of President Trump. Well, they reached out to me, the president did, and he said, hey, these situations are happening all across the United States, and what you just did with the TVA needs to be done in places more than I can count. Would you want to do that if you were working directly for me and had access to all of my cabinet members and could actually put up a real fight? And I said, yes, sir, I would love the opportunity. So it's a voluntary position, but it is a full-time situation because unfortunately, the amount of egregious behavior that is being perpetrated on American landowners from coast to coast is bigger than even I thought it could be. It is, we're engaged in 7 states right now. There's 4 more states that will be engaged this time next week, and then more from there. And this is everything from state governments to local governments to utility companies to foreign entities even coming in. It's just a whole litany of bad actors that are attacking our landowners. And my job is to orchestrate defenses on their behalf, because let's face it, how does your average everyday farmer afford an attorney to go fight the state of New York, for instance, right? They can't. So my job is to help them. The top priorities are, number one, there's no such thing as a situation that's too small. I'll give you an example. About 2 days ago, I learned about a farm in southwestern Illinois. It's been in the same family for over 100 years. The county wants to run a road through a section of this farm, and the elderly lady that lives there, whose family's owned it for over a century, reached out and filed a report at usda.gov/lawfare. I'm going to say that again for your viewers. usda.gov/lawfare. And she heard me talking about that on social media, so she went on and filled out a report and said, this county is trying to run a road, an eminent domain, a piece of my farm that's been in my family for more than a century. Can you help me? So we reached out to her, and that led to a conversation with their county commissioners and their state's attorney and their engineer. And we are now working towards a solution where they can still build their road but not have to hurt her farm. So that's a small solo situation. From that all the way to upstate New York, where you have Governor Hochul, who has redefined what constitutes prime farmland against what the USDA says is prime farmland, which has been set now since 1978, about 47 years. It's been standard practice. She has redefined what prime farmland is so she can allow foreign countries to bring in hundreds of square miles, not hundreds of acres, hundreds of square miles of solar installations of Chinese glass all over American farmland. So that's a really big one. That actually has led to a letter from Secretary Rollins, Administrator Zeldin at the EPA, and me to the governor of New York. And this is going to be, I think, an actually extended fight and argument, could even be a legal situation with that state, because it is so egregious. So what are my goals? My goals are to hear from American landowners and help them however I can.
1: That was John Rich of Big and Rich, Special Envoy for American Landowners at the USDA. American Farmland Trust has launched its 18th annual America's Farmers Market Celebration, a nationwide campaign designed to recognize farmers' markets and their contributions to local agriculture, communities, and small businesses. The event runs from now through September 30th. The nonprofit organization said consumers can vote for their favorite markets through the program's website, helping markets gain national recognition and compete for a share of $15,000 in prize money. 10 winning markets will receive awards ranging from $875 to $2,500. State and regional winners will also receive promotional materials and merchandise. AFT President and CEO John Piotti said farmers markets serve as critical infrastructure for local agriculture by helping farm families earn income while strengthening community connections to food production. The organization said its online directory includes more than 7,000 farmers markets nationwide, helping consumers locate markets in their communities and while traveling. Since 2008, the celebration has highlighted the role of farmers markets in supporting local economies and food systems. Well, let's get a final check of our forecast right now with ABC 30's Kevin Musso.
2: We do have a heat advisory for the Valley through Wednesday at 8 p.m., which will probably be extended for the end of the week as temperatures are likely to actually go up a little bit. We should be around 106 to 107 before the weekend and keep that heat as we move through Saturday and Sunday. A chance for upper 90s will return as early as Monday and Tuesday, maybe valley-wide by Wednesday of next week. Today's high, 105. For KMJ and ABC 30, I'm Chief Meteorologist Kevin Musso.
1: Currently in Fresno, 70 degrees. Visalia checking in at 68. And Madera, 68 degrees. Well, that wraps up your Ag Report for today. I'm Rose Ortega in for Ag Director Don York. The award-winning KMJ Morning Show with Christopher Gabriel, Randy James, and Greg Lane is next. Have a great day. 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
4: A better life with Dr. Sanjay Gupta.
5: As a parent, when you send your kid off to school in the morning, you know that they're going to be learning, they're going to be spending time with their friends. But a new study out of UCSF found adolescents are spending an average of 70 minutes of their school day on their phones. Now, some kids will say they need their phones to help with schoolwork, but this study found that they were spending the vast majority of their screen time on TikTok, Instagram, and Snapchat. Not really apps that you're going to be turning to for homework help. Now, the study's lead author said, don't blame kids for using their phones at school. Teach them how to resist them. Focus on what they'd get by putting them aside rather than what you're taking away. Explain how phones could hurt their academic performance, and also remind them of this. Nothing takes the place of real face-to-face friendships. I'm Dr. Sanjay Gupta, helping you live a better life.
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9: There may be a deal today or tomorrow. I'm Dave Anthony, Fox News, to reopen the Strait of Hormuz. That's what Treasury Secretary Scott Bessent said this morning, sending oil prices down another 3% after President Trump had paused bombing to let talks to try to get oil and other shipping flowing freely again. However, Iran keeps up the attacks in the strait.
10: Overnight, at least two cargo ships were hit with unknown projectiles, according to maritime tracking groups. At least one crew member is reportedly missing from one of the vessels. The incidents do come as the U.S. naval blockade remains in effect. CENTCOM says that as of August 3rd, they have redirected 44 commercial vessels and disabled two others.
9: Fox's Trey Yingst in Tel Aviv. The Senate Judiciary Committee is gathering and may vote soon to approve Acting Attorney General Todd Blanche's nomination to be AG full-time.
11: A key step to confirmation that had been blocked by a pair of Republican senators. But John Cornyn of Texas and Tom Tillis of North Carolina dropped objections after Blanche pledged in writing to end a $1.8 billion anti-weaponization fund included in a settlement between President Trump and the IRS.
12: These people were treated horribly, and this fund could have given them some solace.
11: The president has suggested asking Congress to revive the compensation fund.
9: That's Fox's Jared Halpern at the White House. Five states are holding primaries today, with a Democrat in Michigan getting a lot of attention. Abdul Al-Sayed is running for Senate, backed by Democratic Socialists.
13: I believe in the opportunity we have in front of us to correct both the moral failures of the past and the moral failures of our president.
9: He's taking on Congresswoman Haley Stevens.
14: The Republican in this race, he said, oh, my opponent's going to make it easier for him to win. Well, I don't plan on making anything easier for these guys.
9: The Republican, the winning Democrat, will face in November is Mike Rogers. There are also primaries in Kansas, Virginia, and Washington State, and Missouri. Progressive Cori Bush trying to win a House seat back. America's listening to Fox News.
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5: Even for people who fall asleep easily, staying asleep can be difficult. You wake up, your mind starts to race, you can't turn those thoughts off. Sleep experts say there are a few things you can try. Cognitive shuffling. That's when you choose a random, impersonal, non-emotional word. Then for each letter of that word, think of as many words that begin with each letter as you can before moving on to the next one. It distracts your brain from stress. It also mimics the fragmented thought patterns that usually occur as you drift off to sleep. Sensory grounding is something else. That's when you work through things you can hear, feel, see, smell, or taste. That helps you to be in the moment instead of dwelling on the past or the future. Or just do a mental walkthrough of a place you know well. Familiar but neutral imagery that can calm the brain. I'm Dr. Sanjay Gupta, helping you live a better life.
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23: 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Weather from ABC 30. And sports with George Takata. Plus ag reports from Don York.
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9: And a very happy Tuesday to you. This is the award-winning Fresno's Morning News. Glad to have you aboard. Let's get things started by heading over to the traffic desk, and good morning to Greg Lane.
24: And good morning, CG. Welcome back. And we have some good news to start off. The river fire in Porterville in the 900 block of East Clio Avenue has been fully contained in the last hour. They are officially calling it contained, which is good news. And hopefully, once they get the equipment out of there at East Clio Avenue will be back to normal very soon. We got another fire to report in Visalia. This is a car fire. County Line Road at High Street. Emergency personnel are on the scene. And on State Route 43 at Idaho, we have an injury accident. Another one in near Visalia. This one is on Avenue 144 at Road 80. That, too, is an injury accident. Next update in about 10 minutes. I'm Greg Lane with KMJ Traffic.
0: A run of triple digits continues. Valleywide triple digits well above the average of 98. Should be in the 105 to 106 territory at the end of the week. Maybe 107 for Saturday and Sunday. If there is a chance of some upper 90s, it looks like Monday, Tuesday of next week. Today's high, 105. For KMJ and ABC 30, I'm Chief Meteorologist Kevin Musso.
1: 73 degrees right now at 6:08. Let's head over to the news desk. Say good morning to Randy James.
2: Thank you, Christopher. Good morning, everybody, and a happy Tuesday to you. Health officials in Kings County have confirmed the state's first West Nile virus death this year. KMJ's Liz Kern.
6: Health officials say the person was a Kings County resident, but no other information has been released. Mosquito control districts in Valley counties are monitoring activity. They're testing for West Nile virus. Officials are reporting different trends in each county. Three cases have been reported in Kings County so far this year. The first symptomatic one was reported on July 20th. The symptoms of West Nile virus include a fever, head or body aches, and joint pain. Experts say remember the three D's for mosquito protection. Use repellents containing DEET. Take precautions during dawn and dusk when mosquitoes are most active, and drain any standing water around homes and properties. Liz Kern, KMJ News.
2: A deadly three-car pileup near Hanford has claimed one life. CHP says it happened just after 3 p.m. Sunday on Highway 198 east of 7th Avenue. Investigators say a Toyota Tacoma crossed over a center divider into oncoming traffic and slammed into a Honda Civic. The impact pushed the Civic into a Toyota Corolla, causing it to overturn into a nearby field. The Civic's driver died while being transported to Cahuilla Delta Medical Center. Five others were hospitalized with injuries. CHP says alcohol and drugs do not appear to have played a role in the crash. A murder trial in juvenile court delivered emotional and graphic testimony yesterday as friends of Clovis teen Caleb Quick described witnessing his execution-style killing outside of McDonald's.
7: For the first time, the court hearing from his two friends who stood just feet away as that fatal shot was fired. Michael Salinas and another boy, who we are not naming, testifying in court. Quick walks out first, the unnamed friend follows, and lastly, Salinas, who unknowingly holds the door open for a person dressed in all black.
25: He walked past, he sped walk to the left. He walked past and pulled out a stainless steel revolver, put it to the side of his head and pulled the trigger.
7: Salinas then saying the shooter ran off. He sat stunned before calling 911 as the other boy dropped to his knees, then tending to Quick's gunshot wound.
26: I used my right hand to cover the wound and used my left hand to elevate his head.
7: Through it all, the alleged getaway driver sitting still. Attorneys on both sides have acknowledged that the shooting followed word of an alleged sexual assault committed by Quick against one of the girl's friends. Carlos Navarro was also there, saying she shared the allegations with him and others less than an hour before the shooting.
27: Attorneys will continue hearing witnesses with the intention to finish the trial by the end of the week.
2: That's ABC 30's Vincent Camarillo. The California Department of Pesticide Regulation urges farmers and others to go online to be part of an upcoming meeting. KMJ Ag Director Don York.
28: The first ever meeting of the newly created Scientific Prioritization and Review Committee takes place Friday at 10 o'clock in the morning. The Department of Pesticide Regulation appointed 12 members to the advisory committee to provide a forum for a scientific discussion and add public transparency to the department's work on pesticide evaluation. Friday's meeting will introduce members of the committee and give an update on current department priorities, and the committee will hear recommendations from the public on potential priorities for consideration later this year. Don York, KMJ News.
2: 6:11 on Fresno's Morning News. The latest installment of a comic book franchise is one for the record books.
29: I'm not just Peter Parker. I'm Spider-Man.
30: Spider-Man Brand New Day has made box office history, collecting a jaw-dropping $360 million.
31: You're the only one who can sense it.
32: Hey, can we do this one at a time, please?
31: You're the only one who can defeat it.
30: It's an opening weekend record, topping 2019's Avengers Endgame, which held the previous record at $357 million. No other films have ever come close to surpassing $300 million in a single weekend. Spider-Man Brand New Day grabbed $572 million at the international box office, bringing the grand total to a staggering $932 million worldwide. Michelle Pollino, Fox News.
1: Is that good?
2: Yeah, pretty good.
24: Wow. Just a little.
1: Man.
2: Avengers Endgame, that one from 2019 she just mentioned, $1.2 billion during its first 5 days.
1: And that was a great movie. I mean, if you like Avengers, and I do.
2: And this is getting close to it.
1: Boy, it is. I guess we like our Spider-Man, huh?
2: Yeah. In fact, we watched one. We pulled one up from 2017. I think I can't remember which day.
1: I think it was 16.
2: You know, there was one in... Okay, whatever. But it was one, maybe it was 16 or 17.
1: Sam Raimi's one you're talking about, right?
2: I can't remember.
1: Okay.
2: But anyway, it was good. It was really good.
1: Yeah, and you know, I've spoken to a few people who didn't like this one, only to the extent that they wanted a little more action. They didn't really care for the fact there was so much story.
2: Oh.
1: And that was kind of the focus of the filmmakers on this one.
2: Yeah.
1: That's where they wanted to go with it.
24: You know, and I also want to think that that... A lot of people were surprised by this movie, and I think the other thing, because you're also starting to find people, the stories about people going back to see it, and there was a story I read about, there was a big fight in a theater because some people were sitting next to some people that they'd already seen it, and they were giving everything away, and there was a big brouhaha because of that.
1: Yeah,
24: so, you know,
1: and
24: it happens.
1: Randy, the 2016 Spider-Man was Tom Holland making his global debut.
2: I believe that was the one we saw.
1: Is that the one you saw? Okay, very good. So I'm not sure when the Sam Raimi one was, but yeah, and I did hear about that fight.
24: Yeah, yeah.
1: That's just fighting in a theater, my goodness. All right, coming up, it is George Takata with sports. He'll tell you a little bit about what happened at the trading deadline. Basically, the San Francisco Giants, the words fire sale come along. I think George uses those same ones also. Major League Baseball results and Fresno State men's basketball, fun, sun, and wins in the Bahamas. All that coming up.
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13: Good Tuesday morning, everybody. I'm George Takata with the KMJ Morning Sports Report. The San Francisco Giants had a fire sale at the trade deadline. Six players and a prospect for eight young players, including five pitchers. All-star second baseman Luis Arraez and reliever Caleb Killian were traded to the Phillies. Eliot Ramos was sent to the Yankees. Starting pitcher Robbie Ray dealt to the Padres. One of the prospects the Giants acquired was shortstop Caden Kent, the son of former Giant and newly minted Hall of Famer Jeff Kent. All the players the Giants acquired will be in the minor leagues. Taylor Ward, the former Diamond Dog, was traded from the Orioles to the Mariners for three players. Ward's batting .246 with seven homers and 30 ribbies so far this year. He is first in the American League with 87 walks. He will be a free agent after the season is over. On the diamond, the Cubs beat the Dodgers 10-5. LA's lost four in a row. Tommy Edman, a three-run homer. Justin Robleski takes the loss. Seven runs in four and a third innings. He's 11-3. The Giants beat the Rangers 5-1. Jung-Hoo Lee, 3-for-4 with two solo homers, three ribbies, and two runs scored. Logan Webb gives up no runs in six and a third innings. Six innings, actually, striking out eight. He is now 7-7. Diamondbacks beat the Padres 5-1. The A's and the Angels were off. The Fresno State men's basketball team is back from the Bahamas, where they took part in the Summer of Thunder with seven other D1 teams, including Arkansas, Georgia Tech, and Louisville. The Bulldogs won all three of their games against pro teams in the Bahamas Basketball Federation. Keep your eye on Ross Candelino. He had a weekend best 31 points for Fresno State in a 130-101 win over the Caribbean Moonshine. Fresno State also did some sightseeing and hosted a clinic for local kids. See what all the buzz is about at Resort Life Karts, California's leading custom golf cart dealer. 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That will do it for your morning check at sports. Have a terrific Tuesday, everybody. I'm George Takata with the KMJ Morning Sports Report.
1: And we go back over to the traffic desk. 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
24: All right, CG, and we are looking at freeways 41 and 99. Both directions are up to speed limit right now. We have no delays on 168 and 180. And the drive over Pacheco Pass this morning is doing well. There's a little bit of delay at the 156 interchange, but all in all, things look good. Some other problems that we're having in Visalia, a couple spots. First of all, we got a car fire on County Line Road at High Street, and then Avenue 56 at Howard Road, there is an injury accident. Also in Hanford on State Route 43 at Idaho Avenue, we're looking at an injury accident there. And in Fresno, South Golden State Boulevard at South Maple, got a non-injury accident. Next update in 10 minutes. I'm Greg Lane with KMJ Traffic.
0: Valleywide triple digits again today. Not near record territory, but certainly well above average of 98. We're looking at temperatures even going up a little bit on Thursday and Friday, lingering Saturday to about 107, 106 on Sunday. We could start to see some upper 90s return for parts of the valley once we get to Monday and Tuesday of next week. Today's high, 105. For KMJ and ABC 30, I'm Chief Meteorologist Kevin Musso.
1: 73 degrees right now, coming up on 619. We're going to head back to Randy in...
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2: Thank you, Christopher. Good morning, everybody. Authorities arrest a man they suspect of starting one of the devastating wildfires tearing through eastern Washington state.
9: Spokane County Sheriff spokesman John Knowles crediting an astute eyewitness for the arrest.
14: A citizen, very good citizen, noticed a male standing on the side of the road looking into the trees as he was going to pick somebody up. About 10 minutes later, as he was coming back through the area, he noticed the male was bending down near some grass. At that point, the male stood up and looked very nervous, according to our citizen witness.
9: The suspect, 37-year-old Aaron Farinacci, charged with arson in connection with the Old Trails fire, the largest fire, and is being held on $1 million bond. At least 700 structures have been destroyed. Sue Guzman, Fox News.
2: President Trump insists Iran is running out of time to agree to a peace deal. Fox's Aisha Hazmi reports from the White House.
6: Two different messages coming out of Washington and Tehran this morning. The president says the U.S. is in talks with Iran. Iran is saying no such thing is happening. In fact, it's in talks with Oman to not only take over full control of the Strait of Hormuz, to figure out how to reopen it. The president says Iran is facing its last chance.
7: This is not something that, if it doesn't happen, this is a last chance for them to sign a good document.
6: President Trump says negotiations are focused on reopening the Strait of Hormuz, then on Iran's denuclearization with Saudi Arabia, the UAE, and Qatar.
2: President Trump has said denuclearization could, quote, take a while, end quote. 6:22 here on Fresno's Morning News. A country music star gives fans an unforgettable thank you gift.
15: We're all insane.
30: Zac Brown sent waves of delight through thousands of fans at Fenway Park after telling the crowd he was giving them a very special gift.
7: I'm buying every single person here a cruise for two people on the boat.
30: All 37,000 audience members at Sunday night's show were gifted trips aboard the Margaritaville at Sea. The entire giveaway is valued at almost $40 million, and it comes personally from Brown. He said it was a thank you to fans as they celebrated the band's 15th consecutive sold-out show at Fenway. Zac Brown Band holds the record for the most consecutive sold-out performances at the venue. Michelle Polino, Fox News.
2: You think later that night when he got home, his wife said, "You did what?
1: What?" What account are you taking that money out of, honey?
2: Right?
1: That's an unbelievable gesture.
2: It is, oh, man. Yeah.
1: And it says a lot about, you know, the kind of money that a big-time record star, recording star, is making.
2: Right.
1: $40 million.
16: Yeah. And the other thing, too, is Zac Brown went through a real hard time and went through a divorce and went through a very hard time. He has since remarried, and his life has turned around, and his career has just gone gangbusters, and it's so great.
2: Cause he got divorced because he got spending money like a drunken sailor.
16: No, he has a new wife, though. I mean, he remarried, so the new wife must have signed off on this.
1: Well, I agree with Randy, though, because he got home, and that new wife is like, listen, I was ordering takeout pizza tonight. Now we got to make our own. This is ridiculous. All right, coming up, it is traffic and weather together. Randy James is at the news desk. Greg Lane, traffic desk. I'm CG. And this is the award-winning Fresno's Morning News on KMJ at KMJNow.com or anywhere.
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1: Let's head back over to the traffic desk, check in once again with Greg Orr.
24: You know, it's interesting. We are still dealing with a lot of traffic this morning, and it's been very, very busy on our roadways at like 4 o'clock in the morning. And I think it has a lot to do with the fact that people are trying to avoid the heat. And if they're traveling someplace, get out early. But as a result, we've got some real heavy traffic now. And Avenue 56 at Howard Road got an injury accident. Also, another one on State Route 43 at Idaho. And that's near Hanford. A little closer to home, Golden State Boulevard at South Maple, a non-injury accident. And freeways still are looking really good, especially on 41 and 99. No delays to report. 168 and 180, pretty much the same thing. Things are moving along just fine. Next update in 10 minutes. I'm Greg Lane with KMJ Traffic.
0: We do have a heat advisory for the Valley through Wednesday at 8 p.m., which will probably be extended through the end of the week because temperatures are likely to actually go up a little bit. It should be around 106 to 107 before the weekend and keep that heat as we move through Saturday and Sunday. A chance for upper 90s will return as early as Monday and Tuesday, maybe valley-wide by Wednesday of next week. Today's high, 105. For KMJ and ABC 30. I'm Chief Meteorologist Kevin Musso.
1: 73 degrees right now here in Fresno. We're going to get back to Randy at about 90.
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2: 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I'm Randy James, live in the KMJ Newsroom. A tragic update from a Millerton Lake drowning. The Fresno County Sheriff's Office says a 28-year-old Alfonso Garcia Gopar of Madera has died after being pulled from the water Sunday night. Authorities say Garcia Gopar was not wearing a life jacket and remained underwater for nearly 20 minutes before emergency crews were able to locate and rescue him. He was rushed to the hospital where he later passed away. The incident remains under investigation. More than a dozen suspected gang members are behind bars after a major law enforcement sweep across Tulare County. Gang detectives from the Tulare County Sheriff's Office teamed up with 8 local police departments for a 2-day gang suppression operation on July 31st and August 1st. Authorities targeted criminal activity in rural communities and surrounding cities, making more than 150 enforcement stops. The crackdown led to 17 arrests arrests on charges including illegal gun possession, ammunition, and narcotics violations, as well as outstanding warrants. Anyone with information is urged to contact the Tulare County Sheriff's Office. 6:31 here on Fresno's Morning News. The Boston Red Sox and Philadelphia Phillies took big swings yesterday ahead of baseball's trade deadline.
1: Yeah, you know, what happens at the end of the trade deadline is everybody wants to know the winners and the losers.
2: Right.
1: The Dodgers, obviously, the big winners. I mean, you could be looking at a rotation in the playoffs that's just going to be ridiculous and impossible for teams to deal with. A lot of folks are mad with the Dodgers, and the Dodgers are playing within the rules. Mm-hmm. A team that desperately needed Tarik Skubal was the Milwaukee Brewers. And they have the money in their organization to have outbid the Dodgers with farm system players and what have you. They didn't do it, so it's their own fault.
2: But the Dodgers had a little more money? Is that what it is?
1: No.
2: Oh, they didn't even
1: The Dodgers were just aggressive. Huh. And that's what makes the Dodgers organization both loved by their fans and hated by Major League Baseball. And that's why a lot of fans think that a salary cap's going to correct that problem. But that's not where we're going here. Let's talk about some of these so-called winners and losers. The Cubs and Padres, the Guardians, the Yankees, they all added players that they needed. But here's where it gets tricky, fellas. Two teams that are being listed as losers by most baseball experts are the Phillies and the White Sox, and I disagree with that. The Phillies got Urias from the Giants. He's the best hitter in baseball, but what he's going to do moving to Philly is they're going to switch player positions. Suddenly, Bryce Harper's going to move from first base to the outfield. They're going to move some infield pieces, and so a lot of baseball experts are saying that's going to screw up the Phillies. I disagree with that. When you add a major bat like that, it's a big plus. The White Sox are being listed as a loser because they picked up Luis Castillo, who's not had a good year, but sometimes a pitcher needs a change of scenery and a different lineup behind him, and the White Sox weren't aggressive because they're seven or eight games over 500. They're in first place. The club is going well. You want to be careful that you don't disrupt chemistry.
2: Right.
1: So, you know, I always wish that my team and fans always wish their teams were more aggressive, but all these moves that are supposed to work, we won't know until the next 2 months play out.
2: Gotcha, because these guys start playing for their new teams like right now.
1: Right now, yeah. Exactly.
24: Now, if somebody is on, like, say, third base and they get moved to outfield, is that a step down?
1: No. Okay. No, it's just you're just making room for a bigger bat. So that's why the Phillies are going to shift their infield around, and Bryce Harper is going to move to, I think, right field to make room for Urias to come into the lineup. It's going to help the Phillies. We'll see.
24: Yeah, time will only tell.
1: Yes, indeed. But my goodness, the Dodgers, they just, the rich get richer. But hey, other teams, like I said, the Milwaukee Brewers being one of them, they had the ability to outbid them and make a better deal, and they chose not to do that. 73 degrees right now. It's the bottom of the hour. We have your bottom hour headlines coming up next.
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1: And these are your bottom hour headlines. Good morning, I'm Christopher Gabriel.
2: Good morning, I'm Randy James. A shakeup in California GOP Assembly leadership. The embattled Flora is out. The South Valley's Macedo is in.
1: A transportation tax showdown is heading to Sacramento.
2: And it's the tales of two touring musicians. One takes a break while the other gets into the beer business.
1: All those stories, plenty more coming your way from Randy in just a couple of minutes. Let's go back over to Greg, take a look at the morning commute.
24: Well, right now, the morning commute is a mixed bag. We've got still an injury accident at Avenue 56 and Howard Road. And Golden State Boulevard in Fresno, a non-injury accident. And then Hanford right now on State Route 43, Idaho, another injury accident being reported there. Our freeways are moving along pretty well this morning, 99 to 41 right now. There's no delays. And on 168 coming down the mountain, it's a pretty nice drive into 180. And things are moving along in both directions there as well. Our next update in 10 minutes, Greg Lane with KMJ Traffic.
0: A run of triple digits continues. Valleywide triple digits well above the average of 98. Should be in the 105 to 106 territory at the end of the week. Maybe 107 for Saturday and Sunday. If there is a chance of some upper 90s, it looks like Monday, Tuesday of next week. Today's high, 105. For KMJ and ABC 30, I'm Chief Meteorologist Kevin Musso.
1: 73 degrees right now here in Fresno. We're going to get back to Randy at the news desk in about 65.
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10: Our Attorney General here in California, Rob Bonta, catching some, I think, well-deserved heat over a change in the ballot language for Proposition 39. By changing the language, Bonta is trying to poison the well. 85% of voters approve voter ID. That's not Republicans. That's not Democrats. That's all voters.
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2: Thank you, Christopher. Good morning, everybody. Tulare County Assemblywoman Alexandra Macedo has been voted in as the new leader of the Assembly Republicans, replacing Heath Flora, who is reportedly facing multiple ethics investigations. KMJ's Liz Kern.
13: California GOP Chair Corin Rankin says Macedo represents a new generation of Republican leadership in the Golden State. He praised her ability to unite candidates, donors, and grassroots volunteers. Macedo, in a statement, said she's honored by the support of her colleagues. She pledged to focus on lowering the cost of living, improve public safety, and hold state agencies accountable. Liz Kern, KMJ News.
2: Assemblyman David Tangipa announced he will be serving as the minority whip. A violent confrontation in central Fresno leaves one person hospitalized. Police say it happened just before 8 yesterday morning near Blackstone and Effie. Investigators say the victim was riding a bicycle with a friend on Belmont when they got into an argument with a man who came out of a nearby neighborhood. During the dispute, the suspect allegedly pulled out a small hatchet and stabbed the victim in the rib cage and back. The victim was rushed to the hospital and is expected to recover. The suspect remains outstanding and the investigation continues. A transportation tax showdown is heading to Sacramento. Two Central Valley lawmakers want Fresno County voters to decide the future of Measure C.
14: Assemblywoman Esmeralda Soria and State Senator Anna Caballero introduced legislation to ensure Fresno County residents have the opportunity to vote on the Fresno County Transportation Act in the upcoming November 3rd general election. That is a measure that could replace the county's Measure C. This comes just weeks after Fresno County supervisors voted to put a pause on the bill until a further impact review could be complete. The deadline for that study could potentially take it past the deadline for inclusion on the November ballot if ultimately approved by supervisors. Prior to that, the initiative had to go through a ballot qualification process, gathering roughly 21,000 voter signatures of support. Soria says she and Senator Caballero have heard from mayors across Fresno County, and they believe voters should be in charge of the future of Measure C.
2: That's ABC 30's Dale, You're Wrong. President Trump on U.S. Attorney Jeanine Pirro's move to drop charges against a former Olympian accused of vandalizing the Lincoln Memorial reflecting pool.
9: And I was disappointed with Jeanine Pirro, really disappointed with Jeanine Pirro. She folded like an umbrella.
2: The president ducked questions yesterday about whether he'd fire Pirro, but kept up his drumbeat of criticism toward her. The move dismisses charges against David Hearn was an embarrassing setback for the Justice Department and marked a rare moment during Trump's second term of an aide or political appointee openly defying him. Trump

0: store shelves August 13th.
1: You know, the Jelly Roll thing, I certainly respect that he wants to take some time to, as he said, heal. But I also think there's an element of, let's build a little excitement and anticipation for when I'm going to come back and hit the road. Let's see how much we can build before I make a return.
0: But he's, you know, banking on 2 years off. So
1: yeah, I don't think it's going to be 2 years. I really don't.
2: And, you know, one thing, I mean, he's been through a lot of changes.
1: Yeah,
2: he dropped a bunch of weight, which changed his life. He's struggling with weight loss now because he's gaining a little bit of weight, and being on the road doesn't help. So I think this is going to be good for him to get away, but I agree with you. He'll be back soon.
1: Yeah, when artists go on the road, they eat like the three of us. All right, coming up, it is Sports with George Tagata. He'll tell you about some Major League Baseball results from yesterday. Not everybody was in action. Also, Fresno State men's basketball, they were funning and sunning in the Bahamas. They were also playing a little ball, and San Francisco Giants, they're not really a player in the pennant race, but or the race for the wild card, but they were pretty active at the trade deadline. George is going to tell you what they did. They were buyers, and they were sellers, and they were gatherers. George will tell you.
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5: 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That's not Republicans. That's not Democrats. 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
7: The struggling Giants shake things up at the trade deadline. Good Tuesday morning, everybody. I'm George Takata with the KMJ Morning Sports Report. The San Francisco Giants had a fire sale at the trade deadline this year. Six players and a prospect for eight young players, including five pitchers. All-star second baseman Luis Arraez and reliever Caleb Killian were traded to the Phillies. Elio Ramos was sent to the Yankees. Starting pitcher Robbie Ray dealt to the Padres. One of the prospects the Giants acquired was shortstop Caden Kent, the son of former Giant and newly minted Hall of Famer Jeff Kent. All of the players the Giants acquired will be in the minor leagues. Former Diamond Dog Taylor Ward was traded from the Orioles to the Seattle Mariners for three players. Ward's batting .246 with seven homers and 30 runs batted in. His power is down, but he's first in the American League with 87 walks. Ward will be a free agent after the season is over. On the diamond, the Cubs hand the Dodgers their fourth straight loss, 10-5. Tommy Edman, a three-run homer. Justin Robleski gives up seven runs in 4 1/3 innings. He takes the loss. He's 11-3. Giants beat the Rangers 5-1. Jung-Hoo Lee, 3-for-4 with two solo homers, three ribbies and two runs scored. Logan Webb gets the win. He's 7-7, allowing no runs in six innings, striking out eight. Diamondbacks beat the Padres 5-1. The A's and the Angels were off. The Fresno State men's basketball team is back from the Bahamas, where they took part in the Summer of Thunder with seven other Division I teams, including Arkansas, Georgia Tech, and Louisville. The Bulldogs won all three of their games against pro teams in the Bahamas Basketball Federation. Ross Candelino, keep your eye on him. He had a weekend best 31 points and a 130-101 win over the Caribbean Moonshine. Fresno State also did some sightseeing and hosted a clinic for local kids. Planning a special event, Resort Life Cards has golf cart rentals to keep things moving in style. Get details at resortlifecarts.com. That will do it for your morning check in sports for your Tuesday. Enjoy it, everybody. I'm George Takata with the KMJ Morning Sports Report.
1: Let's head back over to the traffic desk. 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
2: Thanks, CG. And on South Peach at East Vine, we're looking at an injury accident. And we also have debris in the roadway at the intersection. So it should be closed for a while they get everything straightened out. Avenue 56 at Howard Road, another injury accident in the South Valley to deal with. And looking at our freeways, things are looking good. We got a little delay on the southbound 41 past 180. But the rest of 99 and 41 and 180 are up to speed limit. No delays.

0: 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Greg Lay with KMJ Traffic.
1: Valley-wide triple digits again today. Not near record territory, but certainly well above average of 98. We're looking at temperatures even going up a little bit on Thursday and Friday, lingering Saturday to about 107, 106 on Sunday. We could start to see some upper 90s return for parts of the valley once we get to Monday and Tuesday of next week. Today's high, 105. For KMJ and ABC 30, I'm Chief Meteorologist Kevin Musso.
2: Thank you, Kevin. Let's take a look at Wall Street. It's been open for business now about 18 minutes. Very nice start to the day in lower Manhattan. The Dow is up 506 points. NASDAQ's up 308. S&P 500 is up 47. Oil has made a precipitous drop since last week. I wasn't here yesterday. Don't know what the numbers were, but I know that last week when I left on Friday, it was trading at about 80. It was at about $84 a barrel. It's at $76 a barrel right now. We like seeing that number come down. 73 degrees, 6:48 is the time. We'll head back to Randy in 2 minutes.
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17: 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I'm Randy James, live in the KMJ newsroom. A late night fire in southeast Fresno has left two people without a home. KMJ's Liz Kern.
18: Firefighters responded just before 11 on Sunday night to reports of a structure fire near Peach and North Avenues. Crews arrived to find heavy flames coming from the house. They were able to quickly knock down the blaze, and no injuries were reported. But officials say the home suffered major damage. It's now inhabitable. The cause of the fire remains under investigation. Liz Kern, KMJ News.
17: The Central Valley heat is turning up the pressure and speeding up the harvest. Growers say scorching temperatures are helping peaches, pluots, grapes, and almonds mature earlier than usual, but it's also forcing changes in the field. fields and at local farmers markets. At Blossom Bluff Orchards in Parlier, crews are beating the heat by starting work before sunrise and relying on fans and cooling systems inside packing sheds. The extreme weather has even shortened Wednesday hours at Fresno's Vineyard Farmers Market. Growers say this year's stone fruit arrived ahead of schedule after an unusually warm March helped accelerate crop development. Renters here in Fresno are facing higher costs compared to national trends.
12: Apartment List released its latest report showing that rents increased 0.7% in July. The report says that median rent in Fresno is just over $1,100 for a one-bedroom apartment. It's now closing in on $1,400 for a two-bedroom. The increase does not mirror the national average, which saw a slight increase of 0.2%. Apartment List says that price declines should be less dramatic this winter as they expect less new properties to be available.
17: ABC 30's Graciela Moreno. President Trump making a rare visit to California and Nevada to try to draw a contrast with Democrats on the economy and other issues. Trump is seeking to shore up support for fellow Republicans in November elections that will determine whether his party keeps control of Congress. The White House says Trump will attend a Republican National Committee dinner at his golf club near Los Angeles today. A likely target will be California Governor Newsom, an expected 2028 presidential candidate who has become one of Trump's sharpest critics. Tomorrow, Trump is slated to talk about the economy at a Las Vegas casino hotel. Our nation is looking into the impact imported lamb is having on American producers, as we hear in this report from KMJ Ag Director Don York.
15: Sheep producers are rallying behind a federal investigation into whether or not rising lamb imports are seriously harming the U.S. sheep industry. The U.S. International Trade Commission launched the investigation in July at the request of the Office of the U.S. Trade Representative after a petition from the American Sheep Industry Association. The inquiry will determine whether imported fresh, chilled, and frozen lamb have caused or threatened serious economic injury to domestic producers. The findings might lead to temporary trade measures such as tariffs or quotas. Don York, KMJ News.
17: 6:54 here on Fresno's Morning News. A Minnesota man took the phrase, get off my lawn, a little too seriously. 39-year-old Kyle Steffen is facing charges after police say he installed a homemade spike strip in his front yard to keep neighbor kids away. Officers found a long plastic strip lined with about 43-inch screws sticking straight up from the grass. Investigators believe kids were cutting through the yard on their bikes to reach a nearby park. Steffen admits he put it there to scare them off, but police say the dangerous setup could have caused serious injuries. He now faces a misdemeanor charge and could get up to 180 days in jail and a $3,000 fine.
2: Tell me you're an idiot without actually saying I'm an idiot. Because that's what this is. What the heck was he thinking?
17: It's like the Wild West.
2: Yes.
17: Yeah.
2: It's like, what if one of those kids fell off their bike and died on one of those things?
17: Boy, he'd be in big trouble.
2: Well, I mean, I remember when I was in college and they had, you saw those strips. I remember one guy had an old Datsun 280Z, and he was a little bit inebriated and went the other way, and all four tires blew out going over those spikes.
17: Yep. Whoops.
2: Imagine what that does to the human body.
0: And the thing, too, is that these kids are on bicycles, so, I mean, they could have very easily fallen. There could have been all kinds of problems. What was he thinking? I mean, there's just no brain there.
2: No. Was not thinking at all. All right, let's go to a thinker, and let's find out briefly what's going on in the roads.
0: Well, I'm thinking that we have a slowdown that you need to know about right now. So here it is, westbound 180, heading into southbound 41 right now. We've got the stop-and-go traffic. It's not affecting northbound. It is southbound 41 right now. 99, lots of cars, but they're still moving along. And all the way from Avenue 70 in Madera down to 180 on 99. Things are moving along very, very well. A couple little problems to report. Chestnut Avenue at northbound 99. There's some debris in the roadways. Next update in 10 minutes. I'm Greg Lane with KMJ Traffic.
1: We do have a heat advisory for the Valley through Wednesday at 8 p.m., which will probably be extended for the end of the week because temperatures are likely to actually go up a little bit. It should be around 106 to 107 before the weekend and keep that heat as we move through Saturday and Sunday. A chance for upper 90s will return as early as Monday and Tuesday, maybe valley-wide by Wednesday of next week. Today's high, 105. For KMJ and ABC 30, I'm Chief Meteorologist Kevin.
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2: We are approaching hour number two. Good morning, I'm Christopher Gabriel.
17: I'm Randy James. Caleb Quick's friends take the stand.
2: A Valley resident falls victim in the state's first West Nile virus death.
17: And fans of this country music star gifted with a trip of a lifetime.
2: All those stories, plenty more, are coming your way from Randy James at the news desk. 73 degrees right now here in Fresno. Let's go 3,000 east to Fox News, Midtown Manhattan. It is 7 a.m.
26: The acting attorney general may soon get a thumbs up. I'm Dave Anthony, Fox News, from the Republican-led Senate Judiciary Committee.
27: Todd Blanche's Justice Department has reprioritized the safety of Americans after the Biden administration opened borders to violent criminals.
26: So Chairman Chuck Grassley and other GOP senators plan to vote to advance Blanche's nomination to be the full-time AG to the full Senate, including two Republicans who had refused to vote yes until Blanche formally rescinded the anti-weaponization fund that was part of the Trump IRS tax settlement to compensate those claiming to be political targets of the Biden Justice Department. Concerned it could pay January 6th rioters. Well, Democratic Senator Dick Durbin is still worried.
28: The parties could still sue to enforce the agreement, and the Cop Beaters Fund can easily be revived with a new order from the Department of Justice 15 minutes after Mr. Blanche is confirmed as Attorney General.
26: There is another stock market surge this morning. The Dow is up more than 500 points. It hit a new all-time high this morning as prices for oil fall again more than 5%, with Treasury Secretary Scott Bessent saying today there could be a deal by tomorrow to get Iran to agree to allow shipping to flow freely through the Strait of Hormuz. However, two more ships reportedly attacked today, and Iran insists it's not holding talks with the U.S.
29: Reports indicate Iran and Oman are nearing a deal regarding control of the Strait of Hormuz and splitting service fees between them. It's not clear if these terms would be acceptable to the Trump administration that has maintained zero fees should be charged in this international waterway.
26: Fox's Trey Yinks. There's also growing concern Iran could be cyber attacking us.
30: Minnesota has reported attacks on roughly 30 water systems, while Michigan has confirmed 9 incidents, 7 states in total. The FBI has warned that Iranian-affiliated cyber actors are targeting internet-connected industrial control systems used by U.S. critical infrastructure, including water and wastewater facilities.
26: That's Jennifer Griffin. 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
14: 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Weather from ABC 30. And sports with George Takata. 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
2: Happy Tuesday, everybody. It's hour number two, Fresno's Morning News. Glad to have you aboard. Let's head over to the traffic desk, check in with Greg Orr.
0: Thanks, CG. Right now, we head to South Valley to Ben Maddox Roy on ramp to 198. There is a non-injury accident. It's actually on Ben Maddox, so it's not affecting westbound 198, at least not yet. Westbound 168 at the westbound 180 connector in Fresno got a crash there. At Peach and Vine, there's an injury accident involving an overturned vehicle. Southbound 99 at North Avenue got a hazard that's affecting the number one and number two lanes. We're hoping to find out what that hazard is. This report brought to you by the all-new North Fork Mona Casino opening this fall. Next update. in 10 minutes. I'm Greg Lane with KMJ Traffic.
1: A run of triple digits continues. Valley-wide triple digits well above the average of 98. Should be in the 105 to 106 territory at the end of the week. Maybe 107 for Saturday and Sunday. If there is a chance of some upper 90s, it looks like Monday, Tuesday of next week. Today's high, 105. For KMJ and ABC 30, I'm Chief Meteorologist Kevin Musso.
2: Thank you, Kevin. 73 degrees right now here in Fresno. 7:07 is the time. Let's head back to Randy at the news desk.
12: Thank you, Christopher. Good morning, everybody. Health officials in Kings County have confirmed the state's first West Nile virus death this year. KMJ's Liz Kern.
15: Health officials say the person was a Kings County resident, but no other information has been released. Mosquito control districts in Valley counties are monitoring activity. They're testing for West Nile virus. Officials are reporting different trends in each county. Three cases have been reported in Kings County so far this year. The first symptomatic one was reported on July 20th. The symptoms of West Nile virus include a fever, head or body aches, and joint pain. Experts say remember the three D's for mosquito protection. Use repellents containing DEET. Take precautions during dawn and dusk when mosquitoes are most active, and drain any standing water around homes and properties. Liz Kern, KMJ News.
12: A deadly three-vehicle crash near Hanford has claimed the life of one. CHP says it happened just after 3 p.m. Sunday on 198 east of 7th Avenue. Investigators say a Toyota Tacoma crossed over a center divider into oncoming traffic and slammed into a Honda Civic. The impact pushed the Civic into a Toyota Corolla, causing it to overturn into a nearby field. The Civic's driver died while being transported to Cahuilla Delta Medical Center. Five others were hospitalized with injuries. CHP says alcohol and drugs do not appear to have played a role in the crash. A murder trial in juvenile court delivered emotional and graphic testimony yesterday as friends of Clovis teen Caleb Quick described witnessing his execution-style killing outside a McDonald's.
16: For the first time, the court hearing from his two friends who stood just feet away as that fatal shot was fired. Michael Salinas and another boy, who we are not naming, testifying in court. Quick walks out first, the unnamed friend follows, and lastly, Salinas, who unknowingly holds the door open for a person dressed in all black.
17: He walked past, he sped walk to the left. He walked past and pulled out a stainless steel revolver, put it to the side of his head and pulled the trigger.
16: Salinas then saying the shooter ran off. He sat stunned before calling 911 as the other boy dropped to his knees, then tending to Quick's gunshot wound.
18: I used my right hand to cover the wound and used my left hand to elevate his head.
16: Through it all, the alleged getaway driver sitting still. Attorneys on both sides have acknowledged that the shooting followed word of an alleged sexual assault committed by Quick against one of the girl's friends. Carlos Navarro was also there, saying she shared the allegations with him and others less than an hour before the shooting.
19: Attorneys will continue hearing witnesses with the intention to finish the trial by the end of the week.
12: That's ABC 30's Vincent Camarillo. The California Department of Pesticide Regulation urges farmers and others to go online to be part of an upcoming meeting. KMJ Ag Director Don York.
20: The first ever meeting of the newly created Scientific Prioritization and Review Committee takes place Friday at 10 o'clock in the morning. The Department of Pesticide Regulation appointed 12 members to the advisory committee to provide a forum for a scientific discussion and add public transparency to the department's work on pesticide evaluation. Friday's meeting will introduce members of the committee and give an update on current department priorities, and the committee will hear recommendations from the public on potential priorities for consideration later this year. Don York, KMJ News.
12: 7:10 here on Fresno's Morning News. The latest installment of a comic book franchise is one for the record books.
21: I'm not just Peter Parker. I'm Spider-Man.
23: Spider-Man Brand New Day has made box office history, collecting a jaw-dropping $360 million.
24: You're the only one who can sense it.
25: Hey, can we do this one at a time, please?
24: You're the only one who can defeat it.
23: It's an opening weekend record, topping 2019's Avengers Endgame, which held the previous record at $357 million. No other films have ever come close to surpassing $300 million in a single weekend. Spider-Man Brand New Day grabbed $572 million at the international box office, bringing the grand total to a staggering $932 million worldwide. Michelle Pulino, Fox News.
12: And fellas, here's a record for longevity and staying power from 1975. The Rocky Horror Picture Show holds the all-time record for the longest theatrical release, playing continuously in cinemas for over 50 years.
2: Well, it's iconic.
0: I believe it.
2: It's a great show.
0: Oh, yeah. Nothing like it.
2: I wonder how much of this massive box office is also because we've not really had any great, great blockbuster movies in a while.
12: Right.
2: Have we? I mean, we had The Odyssey.
12: But
2: that's not everybody's...
12: Barbie and...
2: It was last year.
12: Yeah.
2: As far as this year's releases, outside of The Odyssey, I can't think of anything that has been more anticipated than this.
12: No.
2: It's getting kids and it's getting adults.
12: Indeed.
2: As it should.
0: And the thing is that it's a different movie altogether. At the same time, you feel comfortable because you know all the players. And I also am going to throw in this factor, too. When it was 115 degrees, go in and use somebody else's air conditioner and have a great time. That couldn't hurt.
2: And popcorn,
0: for too, yeah.
2: $20 a barrel. All right. Coming up, it is sports with George.
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22: Good Tuesday morning, everybody. I'm George Takata with the KMJ Morning Sports Report. The San Francisco Giants had a fire sale at the trade deadline. Six players and a prospect for eight young players, including five pitchers. All-star second baseman Luis Arraez and reliever Caleb Killian were traded to the Phillies. Elio Ramos was sent to the Yankees. Starting pitcher Robbie Ray dealt to the Padres. One of the prospects the Giants acquired was shortstop Caden Kent, the son of former Giant and newly minted Hall of Famer Jeff Kent. All the players the Giants acquired will be in the minor leagues. Taylor Ward, the former Diamond Dog, was traded from the Orioles to the Mariners for three players. Ward's batting .246 with seven homers and 30 ribbies so far this year. He is first in the American League with 87 walks. He will be a free agent after the season is over. On the diamond, the Cubs beat the Dodgers 10-5. LA's lost four in a row. Tommy Edman, a three-run homer. Justin Robleski takes the loss. Seven runs in four and a third innings. He's 11-3. The Giants beat the Rangers 5-1. Jung-Hoo Lee, 3-for-4 with two solo homers, three ribbies, and two runs scored. Logan Webb gives up no runs in six innings, striking out eight. He is now 7-7. Diamondbacks beat the Padres 5-1. The A's and the Angels were off. The Fresno State men's basketball team is back from the Bahamas, where they took part in the Summer of Thunder with seven other D1 teams, including Arkansas, Georgia Tech, and Louisville. The Bulldogs won all three of their games against pro teams in the Bahamas Basketball Federation. Keep your eye on Ross Candelino. He had a weekend best 31 points for Fresno State in a 130-101 win over the Caribbean Moonshine. Fresno State also did some sightseeing and hosted a clinic for local kids. See what all the buzz is about at Resort Life Karts, California's leading custom golf cart dealer. 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That will do it for your morning check at sports. Have a terrific Tuesday, everybody. I'm George Takata with the KMJ Morning Sports Report.
2: Thank you, George. We go back over to Gregor. How do things look out on the roads?
0: Not too bad right now. There's a lot of things going on, including Peach and Vine. There's an injury accident involving an overturned vehicle. And so they're dealing with that. Southbound 99 north of North Avenue, there's a hazard that is affecting the one in two lanes. And in Visalia on Avenue 96 at North Palm, injury accident there. Ben Maddox on ramp to westbound 198. There's an injury accident, but again, it's on the on ramp. So that is making westbound 198 still at this moment moving along fine. Next update in 10 minutes. 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I'm Greg Lane with KMJ Traffic.
1: Valleywide triple digits again today. Not near record territory, but certainly well above average of 98. We're looking at temperatures even going up a little bit on Thursday and Friday, lingering Saturday to about 107, 106 on Sunday. We could start to see some upper 90s return for parts of the valley once we get to Monday and Tuesday of next week. Today's high, 105. For KMJ and ABC 30, I'm Chief Meteorologist Kevin Musso.
2: Thank you, Kevin. Right now here in Fresno, had a little bump, as you would expect. It's 75 degrees at 717. We're going to get back to Randy.
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12: Thank you, Christopher. Good morning, everybody. The Senate Judiciary Committee holding a meeting this morning on whether or not to nominate Todd Blanche to become the new U.S. Attorney General. Illinois Senator and Committee Ranking Member Dick Durbin emphasizing Blanche cannot be trusted to serve as the U.S. Attorney General and argues he will only work to serve the bidding of the Trump administration. Senator Durbin citing the recent agreement made between President Trump and the IRS.
9: Somehow Mr. Blanche engineered an agreement, an understanding, a settlement, you name it, that said that Donald Trump will never be held responsible for any violations of tax crimes before the date of this document that was signed.
12: Republican Senators John Cornyn and Tom Tillis previously expressed concerns over this agreement that involved the creation of an anti-weaponization fund. Both men agreed to vote for Blanche's nomination after receiving written assurance the fund would be terminated. The committee needs a majority vote in order to move the nomination forward for a full vote in the Senate. A key Democratic primary being held in Michigan today. Fox's Garrett Tenney reports from Detroit.
10: Abdul El-Sayed rejects the socialist label, but he is the candidate of choice of the DSA in Michigan's Senate race. He wants to abolish ICE, cut off USAID to Israel, and has made Medicare for All one of his signature campaign issues. Congresswoman Haley Stevens is the moderate establishment-backed candidate, and one of her main arguments on the campaign trail has been that she has never lost a race to a Republican, and she gives Democrats the best shot at holding on to Michigan's Senate seat. The DSA is hoping to make a splash in a couple other races today as well. In Missouri, former squad member Cori Bush is trying to win back her seat from Congressman Wesley Bell, who beat her 2 years ago.
12: This as Michigan State Representative Donovan McKinney will look to claim victory over incumbent Congressman Sherry Thanander for the state's 13th district. President Trump insists Iran is running out of time to agree to a peace deal. Fox's Aisha Hosni reports from the White House.
11: Two different messages coming out of Washington and Tehran this morning. The president says the U.S. is in talks with Iran. Iran is saying no such thing is happening. In fact, it's in talks with Oman to not only take over full control of the Strait of Hormuz to figure out how to reopen it. The president says Iran is facing its last chance.
13: This is not something that, if it doesn't happen, this is a last chance for them to sign a good document.
11: President Trump says negotiations are focused on reopening the Strait of Hormuz, then on Iran's denuclearization with Saudi Arabia, the UAE, and Qatar.
12: President Trump has said denuclearization could take a while. 7:22 here on Fresno's Morning News. A country star gave fans an unforgettable thank you gift.
14: We're all insane.
23: Zac Brown sent waves of delight through thousands of fans at Fenway Park after telling the crowd he was giving them a very special gift.
14: I'm buying every single person here a cruise for two people on the boat.
23: All 37,000 audience members at Sunday night's show were gifted trips aboard the Margaritaville at Sea. The entire giveaway is valued at almost $40 million, and it comes personally from Brown. He said it was a thank you to fans as they celebrated the band's 15th consecutive sold-out show at Fenway. Zac Brown Band holds the record for the most consecutive sold-out performances at the venue. Michelle Polino, Fox News.
12: So do you guys think it's an accident that before hitting it big, he owned a Southern-style restaurant in Georgia? And then his first big hit is fried chicken.
0: Yeah, chicken fried.
2: I don't believe
0: chicken good.
2: Fried.
0: Yeah,
2: chicken I don't fried. Believe in coincidence. So yeah, you know. So I think there's a connection there. Yeah. Absolutely.
0: He also used to travel with a private chef that went with him on tour. And when he was at Save Mart Center of his last show, I was invited to enjoy a meal. And oh my God, it was incredible.
12: What'd you have?
0: It was
2: fried chicken.
0: No, there was no chicken fried. No, they made the steak that was just mouth-watering and all kinds of other things. So I'm guessing now that the chef probably is taking a vacation while they pay for the cruise
12: or going on the cruise
0: or maybe. Yeah.
2: There's one part of this story that I find really interesting. Zac Brown, he set the record for sellouts at where? Fenway Park. That just goes to show you that when you think about a place like Boston, you don't think country music.
12: No.
2: You just don't. I have family there, and yet there he is breaking a record at Fenway in Boston. So yeah. It shows the popularity. It also shows generalizations. Oh, they wouldn't like country music are way out the window.
12: Yeah, let's see those homeboys, new kids on the block do it.
2: How about that?
0: Yeah,
2: exactly right.
0: Go.
2: Exactly right. All right. We are coming up on traffic and weather together. Let's check your scorecards. Randy James at the news desk, Greg Lane, traffic desk, MCG. And there's you, the most important part of this program. 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We'll be right back.

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6: Across the country right now, at this very moment, there are probably arguments taking place about who's doing more of the housework, the homework, the shuttling of kids from this activity to that. It's true. By and large, women do more of this than men. But doesn't have to be that way. And if you and your spouse can level that playing field, it's going to make both of you and your kids happier. Psychologist Yelena Kecmanovic says this might be how you get there. As hard as it might be at first, try to think of your partner like a teammate, not an adversary. Learn how to do some of the chores your partner does to get a better understanding of how much effort something takes. And finally, take the time to acknowledge what the other person is doing. And every now and then, even express your appreciation. That'll go a long way. I'm Dr. Sanjay Gupta, helping you live a better life.
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11: Let's head back over to the traffic desk. Greg, how do things look out on the morning roads?
12: Well, the morning roads, there's a little bit of an update here on the South Peach and East Vine accident. It has now been downgraded to a minor injury accident, which in a way is good news considering the vehicle rolled. And Avenue 96 just east of Palm, this would be in Visalia, there's an injury accident there. Avenue 184 at Road 200, there's a non-injury. As far as the freeways go, it just kind of depends on where you are right now. There is a little bit of slowdown on westbound 180, but no stop and go. And 99 still up to the speed limit. And things are looking good also on 41 southbound as well. This report brought to you by the all-new North Fork Motor Casino. Opening this fall. Next update in 10 minutes. I'm Greg Lane with KMJ Traffic.
13: We do have a heat advisory for the valley through Wednesday at 8 p.m., which will probably be extended for the end of the week because temperatures are likely to actually go up a little bit. It should be around 106 to 107 before the weekend and keep that heat as we move through Saturday and Sunday. A chance for upper 90s will return as early as Monday and Tuesday, maybe valley-wide by Wednesday of next week. Today's high, 105. For KMJ and ABC 30, I'm Chief Meteorologist just Kevin Musso.
11: Thank you, Kevin. Right now on the coast, Monterey Pacific Grove, Carmel by the sea. It is 57 degrees up in Shaver Lake. It's 71 here in Fresno, Radio City, 76 degrees. Coming up on 729, we're going to head back to Randy.
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17: 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I'm Randy James, live in the KMJ Newsroom. A tragic update from a Millerton Lake drowning. The Fresno County Sheriff's Office says 28-year-old Alfonso Garcia Gopar of Madera has died after being pulled from the water Sunday night. Authorities say Garcia Gopar was not wearing a life jacket and remained underwater for nearly 20 minutes before emergency crews were able to locate and rescue him. He was rushed to the hospital where he later passed away. The incident remains under investigation. More than a dozen suspected gang members are behind bars after a major law enforcement sweep across Tulare County. Gang detectives from the Tulare County Sheriff's Office teamed up with eight local police departments for a two-day gang suppression operation on July 31st and August 1st. Authorities targeted criminal activity in rural communities and surrounding cities, making more than 150 enforcement stops. The crackdown led to 17 arrests on charges including illegal gun possession, ammunition, and narcotics violations, as well as outstanding warrants. Anyone with information is urged to contact the Tulare County Sheriff's Office. 7:32 here on Fresno's Morning News. Aaron Rodgers is heading into what he says will be his final NFL season, and he's not holding back. On the Pat McAfee Show, the 41-year-old Steelers quarterback took aim at just about everyone, including ESPN and NFL legend Tom Brady. Rodgers mocked Brady's appearances at high-profile Hamptons parties, saying when he retires, he won't be chasing the spotlight or attending weird parties dressed in white.
18: The reason there was a schism and the reason we're back together is nobody's business.
19: Agreed.
18: But there's a lot of conjecture because I'm the darkness guy and I'm the COVID and danger guy and I'm this and I'm that. And in the end, all I'm saying is like...
19: No, we like that. I think it's going to be good for the football.
18: All I care about is getting out there on that field and playing my best ball.
19: Okay, so let's talk
18: say
19: about
18: whatever
19: that.
18: The hell you want about me. I don't care.
17: Roger says after 22 seasons, he's ready to disappear from public view while Brady has stayed in front of the center since leaving the game. One thing's clear, Rogers plans to make plenty of noise before he walks away.
11: Yeah, I'm not objective when it comes to Aaron Rodgers as a Bears fan. I can't stand the guy. I certainly acknowledge his greatness as a quarterback over the years. I can't wait for him to be gone. I'll say this about him. I'll give him credit for whether I agree or disagree with anything he had to say, and I watched the whole thing on Pat McAfee. I appreciate as a human being, as a person, that he'll throw his stuff out there, what he believes in, and he stands behind it.
17: Yeah,
11: that I respect.
17: He also took aim at Dr. Anthony Fauci just as the Senate committee is weighing possible contempt proceedings against Fauci.
11: Yeah, he definitely did that, and I thought that as from a host perspective, you know, Pat McAfee is one of the two big stars at ESPN. And Pat McAfee, one of the things about when you have a guest on your show, whether it's TV or radio, is you don't give over your show to a guest. And Rodgers just owned him.
17: Yeah.
11: And he didn't come back at anything. He just wanted to be one of the boys.
17: Yeah.
11: And I lost a little bit of respect for McAfee, and that's not that he would ever care. He's making so much money.
17: Right.
11: But I was really surprised that he did that.
12: You know, and I'm not really sure. Aaron Rodgers, it's just been kind of a lot of weird things going on with him. And you know, I'm glad he's going to retire, and I hope he stays healthy and doesn't have one too many times on the field.
11: I don't wish ill will on him, but I couldn't care less if he stays healthy or not. He manhandled the Bears for years, and if I sound bitter, I am. I wish nothing more for him than not even making the playoffs. How about that? All right, okay. Coming up, it's the bottom of the hour. More happy notes coming soon. It's the bottom of the hour. We have your bottom hour headline.
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6: What are the chances you are listening to this while drinking a nice hot cup of coffee? If so, don't let me stop you. For years, we've been reporting on the health benefits of coffee, and that's not going to stop today. A new study, this one out of Harvard School of Public Health, found that coffee and tea could help lower your risk of developing dementia. People who enjoyed 1 to 3 caffeinated cups a day saw the biggest impact. In addition to the caffeine, coffee contains hundreds of bioactive compounds that can influence inflammation, glucose metabolism, vascular function, and oxidative stress. It's also possible coffee drinkers might be doing other things that keep them healthy. Eating a more balanced diet, getting plenty of exercise, sleep, not smoking, or drinking too much alcohol. And finally, staying socially active. I'm Dr. Sanjay Gupta, helping you live a better life.
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11: And these are your bottom hour headlines. Good morning, I'm Christopher Gabriel.
17: Good morning, I'm Randy James. A shakeup in California GOP Assembly leadership. The embattled Flora is out. The South Valley's Macedo is in.
11: A transportation tax showdown heading to Sacramento.
17: And it's the tales of two touring musicians. One takes a break while the other gets into the beer business.
11: All those stories, plenty more coming your way from Randy James. A couple of minutes. So let's go over to Greg Lane at the traffic desk. Greg, you look really busy in there. What's going on?
12: Things have started to get a little bit crazy on our freeways right now. Southbound 99 at Olive Avenue, we start to get a little bit of a slowdown. And by the time you get to Belmont, it really starts to slow down. Just a lot of cars. Things are moving along. It's just a lot of cars in one area. And on westbound 180, coming off of 168, there start a little bit of a slowdown. And then heading into 41, we have a bit of a backup there that's affecting north and southbound 41 as well. This report brought to you by the all-new North Park Mono Casino opening this fall. Next update in 10 minutes. I'm Greg Lane with KMJ Traffic.
13: A run of triple digits continues. Valley-wide triple digits well above the average of 98. Should be in the 105 to 106 territory at the end of the week. Maybe 107 for Saturday and Sunday. If there is a chance of some upper 90s, it looks like Monday, Tuesday of next week. Today's high, 105. For KMJ and ABC 30, I'm Chief Meteorologist Kevin Musso.
11: Thank you, Kevin. Right now here in Fresno, 76 degrees at 737. Coming up at 738, we're going to head back to Randy in 7.
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11: Today's Daily Buzz question, two Central Valley Republicans, Ali Macedo and David Tangipa, are now leading the Assembly GOP. Is that good news for the Valley? 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
17: Thank you, Christopher. Good morning, everybody. And speaking of which, Tulare County Assemblywoman Alexandra Macedo has been voted in as the new leader of the Assembly Republicans, replacing Heath Flora, who was reportedly facing multiple ethics investigations. KMJ's Liz Kern.
7: California GOP Chair Corin Rankin says Macedo represents a new generation of Republican leadership in the Golden State. He praised her ability to unite candidates, donors, and grassroots volunteers. Macedo, in a statement, said she's honored by the support of her colleagues. She pledged to focus on lowering the cost of living, improve public safety, and hold state agencies accountable. Liz Kern, KMJ News.
17: Assemblyman David Tangipa announced he will be serving as the minority whip. A violent confrontation in central Fresno leaves one person hospitalized. Police say it happened just before 8 yesterday morning near Blackstone and Effie. Investigators say the victim was riding a bicycle with a friend on Belmont when they got into an argument with a man who came out of a nearby neighborhood. During the dispute, the suspect allegedly pulled out a small hatchet and stabbed the victim in the rib cage and back. The victim was rushed to the hospital and is expected to survive. The suspect remains on the loose. A transportation tax showdown heading to Sacramento. Two Central Valley lawmakers want Fresno County voters to decide the future of Measure C.
8: Assemblywoman Esmeralda Soria and State Senator Ana Caballero introduced legislation to ensure Fresno County residents have the opportunity to vote on the Fresno County Transportation Act in the upcoming November 3rd general election. That is a measure that could replace the county's Measure C. This comes just weeks after Fresno County supervisors voted to put a pause on the bill until a further impact review could be complete. The deadline for that study could potentially take it past the deadline for inclusion on the November ballot if ultimately approved by supervisors. Prior to that, the initiative had to go through a ballot qualification process, gathering roughly 21,000 voter signatures of support. Soria says she and Senator Caballero have heard from mayors across Fresno County, and they believe voters should be in charge of the future of Measure C.
17: ABC 30's Dale, you're wrong. It is 7:42 here on Fresno's Morning News. Jelly Roll hitting the pause button. The country star has wrapped up his tour and says he's stepping away from the stage for the next year or two while he

0: Texas beer. It's called Shiner Bock. Is the big one that everybody gets. And you know, nothing went with Texas rock like Shiner Bock.
1: All right. Well, you would know.
0: I would.
1: You were there.
0: Favorite beers for a long time.
1: Yeah. It's kind of like in Pennsylvania. Are you familiar with Yingling?
0: Yes.
1: Yeah, it's great.
0: Yingling is the country's oldest brewery.
1: It's, and it's it is a very popular beer back east. I've not seen it out here. I wish I could get it.
0: Oh, no. You're right.
1: I've seen it here.
0: We had it in Texas, and now that I think about it, yeah.
1: Because there's a couple of places I go to, if I have people coming over and I want to have some cool beers, I've not been able to find it.
0: Yingling's pretty good.
1: One thing I want to say, fellas, I'll throw this to you, Greg. The phrase that I don't like to ever hear is in that report, highly publicized divorce.
2: Yeah.
1: It's just nobody's business.
2: Well, but the problem is Bunny has kind of been doing things to...
1: Who?
2: Bunny XO, his ex.
1: Okay.
2: She's been doing some things lately to get attention to herself that is also putting attention on him.
1: Yeah.
2: And that's kind of where some of that publicity is coming from.
1: Yeah, I definitely see that. And now I remember, I thought you said funny at first.
2: Oh, I'm sorry.
1: Who's funny? Okay, Bunny, yes.
2: Yeah.
1: And why the name Bunny XO? Never mind. But it's such a personal thing, just like the Ariana Grande thing now. Is she too thin? Who cares?
2: Right. It's nobody's business but hers.
1: It really isn't. All right. Coming up, it is our business to hear sports from George Takata. George, tell you about the fire sale. That's the phrase that he uses as well. The San Francisco Giants yesterday before the trading deadline. And boy, that's exactly what it was. Something like 14 players involved in terms of some coming, some going. Also, Major League Baseball results. Cubs and Dodgers played yesterday. All that, a little bit more coming up next.
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8: What are the chances you are listening to this while drinking a nice hot cup of coffee? If so, don't let me stop you. For years, we've been reporting on the health benefits of coffee, and that's not going to stop today. A new study, this one out of Harvard School of Public Health, found that coffee and tea could help lower your risk of developing dementia. People who enjoyed 1 to 3 caffeinated cups a day saw the biggest impact. In addition to the caffeine, coffee contains hundreds of bioactive compounds that can influence inflammation, glucose metabolism, vascular function, and oxidative stress. It's also possible coffee drinkers might be doing other things that keep them healthy. Eating a more balanced diet, getting plenty of exercise, sleep, not smoking, or drinking too much alcohol. And finally, staying socially active. I'm Dr. Sanjay Gupta, helping you live a better life.
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11: The struggling Giants shake things up at the trade deadline. Good Tuesday morning, everybody. I'm George Takata with the KNJ Morning Sports Report. The San Francisco Giants had a fire sale at the trade deadline this year. 6 players and a prospect for 8 young players, including 5 pitchers. All-star second baseman Luis Arraez and reliever Caleb Killian were traded to the Phillies. Elio Ramos was sent to the Yankees. Starting pitcher Robbie Ray dealt to the Padres. One of the prospects the Giants acquired was shortstop Caden Kent, the son of former Giant and newly minted Hall of Famer Jeff Kent. All of the players the Giants acquired will be in the minor leagues. Former Diamond Dog Taylor Ward was traded from the Orioles to the Seattle Mariners for 3 players. Ward's batting .246 with 7 homers and 30 runs batted in. His power is down, but he's first in the American League with 87 walks. Ward will be a free agent after the season is over. On the diamond, the Cubs hand the Dodgers their 4th straight loss, 10-5. Tommy Edman, a 3-run homer. Justin Robleski gives up 7 runs in 4 1/3 innings. He takes the loss. He's 11-3. Giants beat the Rangers 5-1. Jung-Hoo Lee, 3-for-4 with 2 solo homers, 3 ribbies and 2 runs scored. Logan Webb gets the win. He's 7-7, allowing no runs in 6 innings, striking out 8. Diamondbacks beat the Padres 5-1. The A's and the Angels were off. The Fresno State men's basketball team is back from the Bahamas, where they took part in the Summer of Thunder with 7 other Division I teams, including Arkansas, Georgia Tech, and Louisville. The Bulldogs won all 3 of their games against pro teams in the Bahamas Basketball Federation. Ross Candelino, keep your eye on him. He had a weekend best 31 points and a 130-101 win over the Caribbean Moonshine. Fresno State also did some sightseeing and hosted a clinic for local kids. Planning a special event, Resort

0: 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That will do it for your morning check in sports for your Tuesday. Enjoy it, everybody. I'm George Takata with the KMJ Morning Sports Report.
1: Thank you, George. Back to Greg, taking a look at your morning commute.
2: It is starting to get busy. If you're on 99 right now, cruising along, get set at Shields, put the brakes on, because it gets very heavy through Olive Avenue on southbound 99. Then it starts to get a little bit better. Same thing, we've got a big mess right now on westbound 180. It starts as you come off of 168, heading west, and gets very heavy right now. On northbound 99, way past McKinley, it is very much stop and go, and it's affecting southbound as well. So this is the time to watch the brakes and make sure that you're just patient getting through there. Pack your patience. And this report brought to you by the all-new North Park Mono Casino, opening this fall. Next update in 10 minutes, Greg Lane with KMJ Traffic.
3: Valley-wide triple digits again today. Not near record territory, but certainly well above average of 98. We're looking at temperatures even going up a little bit on Thursday and Friday, lingering Saturday to about 107, 106 on Sunday. We could start to see some upper 90s return for parts of the valley once we get to Monday and Tuesday of next week. Today's high, 105. For KMJ and ABC 30, I'm Chief Meteorologist Kevin Musso.
1: Thank you, Kevin. Right now, here in Fresno, 77 degrees. We're going to head back to Randy.
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16: 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Before you race to the coffee machine, drink a big glass of water. 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Research has shown that proper hydration supports cognitive function and energy levels. At the end of the day, you want to create your very own wind-down ritual, an hour before bed, whatever that might look like for you. But again, away from screens if you can. And as you get back into bed, it's all about breathing again. 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That really works for me. I'm Dr. Sanjay Gupta, helping you live a better life.
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1: Wildfire crews battled through the night in Calaveras County as the fast-moving Gann Fire continues to grow. The blaze sparked last night near Hogan Lake and has now burned more than 2,100 acres with zero containment. Evacuation orders remain in effect for several areas, forcing residents from their homes. More than 250 firefighters are on fire lines, aided by helicopters capable of nighttime water drops. One firefighter was injured in a dozer rollover and taken to the hospital. The fire continues to spread through dry grass and brush, with smoky skies blanketing the region this morning. For the entire map and list of evacuation orders, click the link on our socials at KMJ Now. A late night fire in southeast Fresno has left two people without a home. KMJ's Liz Kern.
5: Firefighters responded just before 11 on Sunday night to reports of a structure fire near Peach and North Avenues.
11: Crews arrived to find heavy flames coming from the house. They were able to quickly knock down the blaze, and no injuries were reported, but officials say the home suffered major damage. It's now inhabitable. The cause of the fire remains under investigation. Liz Kern, KMJ News.
1: Our nation is looking into the impact imported lamb is having on American producers. KMJ Ag Director Don York.
12: Sheep producers are rallying behind a federal investigation into whether or not rising lamb imports are seriously harming the U.S. sheep industry. The U.S. International Trade Commission launched the investigation in July at the request of the Office of the U.S. Trade Representative after a petition from the American Sheep Industry Association. The inquiry will determine whether imported fresh, chilled, and frozen lamb have caused or threatened serious economic injury to domestic producers. The findings might lead to temporary trade measures such as tariffs or quotas. Don York, KMJ News.
1: 7:54 here on Fresno's Morning News. Bra wars at the Tour de France. Femmes or officials are cracking down ahead of Stage Force's individual time trial amid allegations some riders may be using extra padding in their sports bras to gain an aerodynamic edge. Cycling governing body UCI warns inspectors will closely examine clothing that could alter a rider's body shape and improve airflow. Experts say increased chest volume can reduce drag and save valuable seconds against the clock. While some teams acknowledge testing different bra designs, there's no evidence the equipment has been used in competition.
17: My friend Scott has been using an enlarged chest profile, and I didn't know what that meant. Now I have concerns.
1: But this reminds me of what they do in NASCAR, too, because they put them through this big inspection before and after the race to make sure that they didn't get a aerodynamic edge.
17: Yeah, I've never heard of this before in the Tour de France, and I mean... there's so many places to go with this, and I'm not going to go with any of them.
2: Yeah, I think that's safe.
17: Wow. I mean, I was just reading this, as you were just reporting, and it's around the rider's torso, and it can act as a fairing, a chest fairing, to disrupt and smooth wind resistance, which is a big thing. And in the Tour de France, if you can add even a half mile per hour over, the 21 stages, you might end up winning.
2: So that's true.
1: There must have been a problem with it.
17: Exactly right. All right, let's get over to the traffic desk one more time. Take a brief look at your morning commute.
2: And briefly, westbound 180 right now, heading into northbound 41 is very, very heavy with traffic right now. And northbound 41 all the way up to Shields right now is pretty much stop and go. 99 at Olive, same thing, stop and go traffic. More on the freeways in 10 minutes. I'm Greg Lane with KMJ Traffic.
3: We do have a heat advisory for the Valley through Wednesday at 8 p.m., which will probably be extended through the end of the week because temperatures are likely to actually go up a little bit. It should be around 106 to 107 before the weekend and keep that heat as we move through Saturday and Sunday. A chance for upper 90s will return as early as Monday and Tuesday, maybe valley-wide by Wednesday of next week. Today's high, 105. For KMJ and ABC 30, I'm Chief Meteorologist Kevin Musso.
17: Thank you, Kevin. Right now here in Fresno, Pollum and Shaw, Radio City. 77 degrees coming up, our number three on Fresno's.
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17: Here we go. Coming up on hour number three, Fresno's Morning News. Good morning. I'm Christopher Gabriel.
1: Good morning. I'm Randy James. Caleb Quick's friends take the stand in the alleged getaway driver's murder trial in juvenile court.
17: A Valley resident falls victim in the state's first West Nile virus death this year.
1: And fans of this country music star gifted with a trip of a lifetime.
17: All those stories, plenty more, coming your way from Randy James at the news desk over the next 60 minutes. Along with traffic and weather together on the fives, George Takata has your sports. Right now, down the coast, Big Sur, it's 55 degrees. South Gate of Yosemite, 63. Here in Fresno, Radio City, 77 degrees. Let's go to Midtown Manhattan and Fox News. It's 8 a.m.
19: Democrats are not happy at the Senate. I'm Dave Anthony, Fox News.
27: Today, I think, is a sad and embarrassing day.
19: Sheldon Whitehouse and other Democrats on the Judiciary Committee will soon be outvoted on advancing Acting Attorney General Todd Blanche's nomination to the full Senate.
27: Probably the most discreditable person ever to seek the office of Attorney General of the United States.
19: Republicans have praised Blanche for crackdowns on crime and immigration enforcement. And two GOP senators who threatened to vote against him now support Blanche, including John Cornyn.
28: I asked for written assurances that clarifies the scope of the parties to the IRS audit agreement and permanently ends the weaponization fund.
19: Though President Trump still supports that fund and may try to bring it back, compensating those who claim they were politically prosecuted by the government. They're voting in primaries in five states, with a Senate race in Michigan getting the most attention.
29: Abdul El-Sayed rejects the socialist label, but he is the candidate of choice of the DSA in Michigan's Senate race. He wants to abolish ICE, cut off USAID to Israel, and has made Medicare for All one of his signature campaign issues. Congresswoman Haley Stevens is the moderate establishment-backed candidate, and one of her main arguments on the campaign trail has been that she has never lost a race to a Republican, and she gives Democrats the best shot at holding on to Michigan's Senate seat.
19: And that's Fox's Garrett Tenney in Detroit. Oil prices are falling again as stocks surge again. The Dow hit an all-time high. Reacting to this development, Fox Business Network's Lauren Simonetti details trying to end the Iran conflict.
30: Treasury Secretary Scott Bessent says the U.S. may have a deal with Iran tomorrow to open the Strait of Hormuz. Tehran denies it is in negotiations with the U.S., but does say it is talking with Oman about moving ships through the strait.
19: However, there are reports two more ships were attacked in the strait today. One caught fire and a crew member went missing. America's listening to Fox News.
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12: 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That can increase your alertness. 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Of course, you could also make a point to engage in the meeting. 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
15: 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And sports with George Takata. 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
17: Good morning, everybody. It's hour number three, Fresno's Morning News. Let's go right over to the traffic desk, check in with Greg Lane.
16: Thank you, CG. And we have some breaking traffic right now. Northbound 99 at Clovis Avenue, there's a non-injury accident. Both the vehicles involved are on the center divide, which is causing a bit of a hazard. So just be prepared to slow down. Northbound 99 at Clovis Avenue. We're looking at slowdown big way on, unfortunately, 168 now at McKinley is where the slowdown begins on 168. Heading in to northbound 180, or westbound rather, 180, and it's all the way to northbound 41. So very, very heavy traffic on 168 and 180 as well. On southbound 41 at the 180, look for some big delays there. By the time you get on southbound 41, Tulare Avenue, things start to get a little bit better. We have on southbound 99, starting at Shields, very, very heavy traffic, and pretty much all the way down past Olive Avenue on southbound 41, you're going to find that heavy stop-and-go traffic. This report brought to you by the all-new North Fork Mono Casino opening this fall. Our next update, 10 minutes away. Greg Lane with KMJ Traffic.
18: A run of triple digits continues. Valley-wide triple digits well above the average of 98. Should be in the 105 to 106 territory at the end of the week. Maybe 107 for Saturday and Sunday. If there is a chance of some upper 90s, it looks like Monday, Tuesday of next week. week. Today's high, 105. For KMJ and ABC 30, I'm Chief Meteorologist Kevin Musso.
17: 77 degrees right now, coming up on 8:08 this morning, and we're going to go over to the news desk now with Randy James.
0: Thank you, CG. Good morning, everybody. Health officials in Kings County have confirmed the state's first West Nile virus death this year. KMJ's Liz Kern.
1: Health officials say the person was a Kings County resident, but no other information has been released. Mosquito control districts in Valley counties are monitoring activity. They're testing for West Nile virus. Officials are reporting different trends in each county. Three cases have been reported in Kings County so far this year. The first symptomatic one was reported on July 20th. The symptoms of West Nile virus include a fever, head or body aches, and joint pain. Experts say remember the three D's for mosquito protection. Use repellents containing DEET. Take precautions during dawn and dusk when mosquitoes are most active. And drain any standing water around homes and properties. Liz Kern, KMJ News.
0: A deadly three-car pileup near Hanford has claimed one life. CHP says it happened just after 3 p.m. Sunday on Highway 198 east of 7th. Investigators say a Toyota Tacoma crossed over a center divider into oncoming traffic and slammed into a Honda Civic. The impact pushed the Civic into a Toyota Corolla, causing it to overturn into a nearby field. The Civic's driver died while being transported to Cahuilla Delta Medical Center. Five others were also hospitalized. CHP says alcohol and drugs do not appear to have played a role in the crash. A murder trial in juvenile court delivered emotional and graphic testimony yesterday as friends of Clovis teen Caleb Quick described witnessing his execution-style killing outside a McDonald's.
5: For the first time, the court hearing from his two friends who stood just feet away as that fatal shot was fired. Michael Salinas and another boy, who we are not naming, testifying in court. Quick walks out first, the unnamed friend follows, and lastly, Salinas, who unknowingly holds the door open for a person dressed in all black.
7: He walked past, he sped walk to the left. He walked past and pulled out a stainless steel revolver, put it to the side of his head and pulled the trigger.
5: Salinas then saying the shooter ran off. He sat stunned before calling 911 as the other boy dropped to his knees, then tending to Quick's gunshot wound.
8: I used my right hand to cover the wound and used my left hand to elevate his head.
5: Through it all, the alleged getaway driver sitting still. Attorneys on both sides have acknowledged that the shooting followed word of an alleged sexual assault committed by Quick against one of the girl's friends. Carlos Navarro was also there, saying she shared the allegations with him and others less than an hour before the shooting.
10: Attorneys will continue hearing witnesses with the intention to finish the trial by the end of the week.
0: ABC 30's Vincent Camarillo reporting. The California Department of Pesticide Regulation urges farmers and others to go online to be part of an upcoming meeting. KMJ Ag Director Don York.
20: The first ever meeting of the newly created Scientific Prioritization and Review Committee takes place Friday at 10 o'clock in the morning. The Department of Pesticide Regulation appointed 12 members to the advisory committee to provide a forum for a scientific discussion and add public transparency to the department's work on pesticide evaluation. Friday's meeting will introduce members of the committee and give an update on current department priorities, and the committee will hear recommendations from the public on potential priorities for consideration later this year. Don York, KMJ News.
0: 8:11 on Fresno's Morning News. The latest installment of a comic book franchise is one for the record books.
21: I'm not just Peter Parker. I'm Spider-Man.
22: Spider-Man Brand New Day has made box office history, collecting a jaw-dropping $360 million.
23: You're the only one who can sense it.
24: Hey, can we do this one at a time, please?
23: You're the only one who can defeat it.
22: It's an opening weekend record, topping 2019's Avengers Endgame, which held the previous record at $357 million. No other films have ever come close to surpassing $300 million in a single weekend. Spider-Man Brand New Day grabbed $572 million at the international box office, bringing the grand total to a staggering $932 million worldwide. Michelle Pulino, Fox News.
17: I wonder if Tom Holland now is going to, I mean, being such a major blockbuster and obviously being this recurring character that he's been, if he's going to have any trouble moving out of that.
0: Oh, good question.
16: That's a real good question.
17: Because,
16: yeah.
17: You know, Harrison Ford, as an example, you know, Indiana Jones, Star Wars, Han Solo, and he was playing these swashbuckling characters. It took him some time to finally show that he had chops well beyond action hero, you know, doing different types of roles and being quite effective.
0: Yeah, and speaking of getting out of something, I don't think they're going to get out of the number one spot for the next week.
17: No.
0: Maybe two.
17: No, I
0: especially
17: agree.
0: Based on what's coming out this weekend. Super Troopers 3. in one night only.
16: Yeah,
17: That's not moving my needle.
0: Not at all.
16: Yeah, but like you had said before, don't you? A lot of times when you have something as powerful as this, people leave. You know, don't waste their time putting it out, knowing that nobody's going to go see it.
17: Yeah, and there's going to be another Spider-Man. Are they going to extend the Tom Holland Zendaya love story? Are they going to move that into different areas? Hope I didn't ruin that for anybody. But it's been out now, so all people have to do is read reviews.
0: Like, what do you mean move him into a Batman movie or something?
17: Well, you never know. Endgame 2. I don't know. All right, coming up, it is George Takata. I wonder if George went to see Spider-Man. George, I'll tell you what happened with the San Francisco Giants yesterday before the trading deadline. Also, Major League Baseball results, including the Giants. Padres were in action. Cubs and Dodgers took on each other. And Fresno State men's basketball, never too early to talk a little basketball. They were in the Bahamas. All that coming up.
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26: Good Tuesday morning, everybody. I'm George Takata with the KMJ Morning Sports Report. The San Francisco Giants had a fire sale at the trade deadline. 6 players and a prospect for 8 young players, including 5 pitchers. All-star second baseman Luis Arraez and reliever Caleb Killian were traded to the Phillies. Elio Ramos was sent to the Yankees. Starting pitcher Robbie Ray dealt to the Padres. One of the prospects the Giants acquired was shortstop Caden Kent, the son of former Giant and newly minted Hall of Famer Jeff Kent. All the players the Giants acquired will be in the minor leagues. Taylor Ward, the former Diamond Dog, was traded from the Orioles to the Mariners for 3 players. Ward's batting .246 with 7 homers and 30 ribbies so far this year. He is first in the American League with 87 walks. He will be a free agent after the season is over. On the diamond, the Cubs beat the Dodgers 10-5. LA's lost 4 in a row. Tommy Edman, a 3-run homer. Justin Robleski takes the loss, 7 runs in 4 1/3 innings. He's 11-3. The Giants beat the Rangers 5-1. Jung-Hoo Lee, 3-for-4 with 2 solo homers, 3 ribbies, and 2 runs scored. Logan Webb gives up no runs in 6 1/3 innings. 6 innings, actually, striking out 8. He is now 7-7. Diamondbacks beat the Padres 5-1. The A's and the Angels were off. The Fresno State men's basketball team is back from the Bahamas, where they took part in the Summer of Thunder with 7 other D1 teams, including Arkansas, Georgia Tech, and Louisville. The Bulldogs won all 3 of their games against pro teams in the Bahamas Basketball Federation. Keep your eye on Ross Candelino. He had a weekend best 31 points for Fresno State in a 130-101 win over the Caribbean Moonshine. Fresno State also did some sightseeing and hosted a clinic for local kids. See what all the buzz is about at Resort Life Cards, California's leading custom golf cart dealer. 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That will do it for your morning check at sports. Have a terrific Tuesday, everybody. I'm George Takata with the KMJ Morning Sports Report.
17: Thank you, George. Back to Greg, taking a look at your morning commute.
16: Well, this report brought to you by the all-new Mono Wind Casino opening this fall. We're looking right now at 180, and there has been a big improvement over the last few minutes. A lot of cars coming off of 168 onto 180, but the stop and go is not as bad as it was. However, there is a bit of a backup on northbound 41, and it's pretty much stop-and-go traffic all the way up to Shields on northbound 41. Southbound 99 starts to slow down at Clinton, and that's actually an improvement because Shields was where it originally was. And right now, there is traffic is moving along between Clinton and Olive Avenue, and then once you get past there, things improve a great deal. But it just kind of depends on where you are, so just pack your patience and get through the commute. Next update in 10 minutes, I'm Greg Lane with KMJ Traffic.
9: Valley-wide triple digits again today. Not near record territory, but certainly well above average of 98. We're looking at temperatures even going up a little bit on Thursday and Friday, lingering Saturday to about 107, 106 on Sunday. We could start to see some upper 90s return for parts of the valley once we get to Monday and Tuesday of next week. Today's high, 105. For KMJ and ABC 30, I'm Chief Meteorologist Kevin Musso.
17: Very positive day on Wall Street right now. The Dow is up 802 points. NASDAQ's up 471. S&P 500 is up 96. Oil trading at $76 a barrel. 77 degrees right now at 818. We'll head back to Rand.
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14: 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That really works for me. I'm Dr. Sanjay Gupta, helping you live a better life.
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0: Acting Attorney General Todd Blanche has cleared critical hurdle in his bid to be confirmed to the post after swaying Republican holdouts on a Senate committee to advance his nomination for a floor vote. The Senate Judiciary Committee voted 12 to 10 along party lines just minutes ago in support of the nomination of President Trump's former personal attorney. Blanche has aggressively pushed the Trump administration's priorities since taking the reins from Bondi in April. The vote followed a deal struck Sunday between Blanche and two Republican senators who threatened to block his confirmation over the settlement of Trump's lawsuit against the IRS regarding the Republican president's leaked tax returns. Millions of jobs were available early this summer, though not as many as earlier in the year.
15: Job openings appear to be holding up, declining slightly at the end of June. The Labor Department's Job Openings and Labor Turnover Survey found 7.35 million openings on the last business day of June, a larger decline than anticipated, and May's job openings were revised lower. Job openings increased in late June in transportation, warehousing, utilities, companies and for the federal government. However, openings decreased in wholesale trade, companies selling to other businesses, non-durable goods manufacturing, products not designed to last for years, and mining and logging. Ginny Coselda, Fox News.
0: 8:22 here on Fresno's Morning News. A country star gave fans an unforgettable thank you gift.
1: We're all insane.
22: Zac Brown sent waves of delight through thousands of fans at Fenway Park after telling the crowd he was giving them a very special gift.
1: I'm buying every single person here a cruise for two people on the boat.
22: All 37,000 audience members at Sunday night's show were gifted trips aboard the Margaritaville at Sea. The entire giveaway is valued at almost $40 million, and it comes personally from Brown. He said it was a thank you to fans as they celebrated the band's 15th consecutive sold-out show at Fenway. Zac Brown Band holds the record for the most consecutive sold-out performances at the venue. Michelle Polino, Fox News.
17: So, I don't think this is a favorite of Randy's.
0: Oh, really?
17: But hold on a second. What's going on here? There we go. Silly. All right. This is Mumford & Sons, and this was released 6 months ago. The album is Prizefighter. The song is Run Together. But what's interesting is the people who have collaborated on this, Chris Stapleton, Gracie Abrams, and the writer of this song, Phineas.
16: Really?
17: Yeah, Billie Eilish's brother.
0: Oh, look at that.
17: So it's a good little arrangement here.

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5: What are the chances you are listening to this while drinking a nice hot cup of coffee? If so, don't let me stop you. For years, we've been reporting on the health benefits of coffee, and that's not going to stop today. A new study, this one out of Harvard School of Public Health, found that coffee and tea could help lower your risk of developing dementia. People who enjoyed 1 to 3 caffeinated cups a day saw the biggest impact. In addition to the caffeine, coffee contains hundreds of bioactive compounds that can influence inflammation, glucose metabolism, vascular function, and oxidative stress. It's also possible coffee drinkers might be doing other things that keep them healthy. Eating a more balanced diet, getting plenty of exercise, sleep, not smoking, or drinking too much alcohol. And finally, staying socially active. I'm Dr. Sanjay Gupta, helping you live a better life.
6: Let's go back over to the Travi desk, check in with Greg.
7: And as fast as the few minutes that has passed, we also have some really good news to report for those on 168 heading into 180. The big traffic jam that was there has now disappeared. And there's a little bit of slowdown on northbound 41. But the rest of 41 has improved a great deal as well. And if you're on 99, you don't have to worry about the brake lights like you may have had to 10 minutes ago, because both north and southbound 99 are looking really good and there are no delays or no accidents to report. Next update in 10 minutes. I'm Greg Lane with KMJ Traffic.
8: We do have a heat advisory for the valley through Wednesday at 8 p.m., which will probably be extended through the end of the week because temperatures are likely to actually go up a little bit. It should be around 106 to 107 before the weekend and keep that heat as we move through Saturday and Sunday. A chance for upper 90s will return as early as Monday and Tuesday, maybe valley-wide by Wednesday of next week. Today's high, 105. For KMJ and ABC 30, I'm Chief Meteorologist Kevin Musso.
6: 77 degrees right now. We're going to head back to Randy in 90.
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5: As a parent, when you send your kid off to school in the morning, you know that they're going to be learning, they're going to be spending time with their friends. But a new study out of UCSF found adolescents are spending an average of 70 minutes of their school day on their phones. Now, some kids will say they need their phones to help with schoolwork, but this study found that they were spending the vast majority of their screen time on TikTok, Instagram, and Snapchat. not really apps that you're going to be turning to for homework help. Now, the study's lead author said, don't blame kids for using their phones at school. Teach them how to resist them. Focus on what they'd get by putting them aside rather than what you're taking away. Explain how phones could hurt their academic performance, and also remind them of this. Nothing takes the place of real face-to-face friendships. I'm Dr. Sanjay Gupta, helping you live a better life.
0: KMJ News, I'm 8:29. I'm Randy James, live in the KMJ Newsroom. A tragic update from a Millerton Lake drowning. The Fresno County Sheriff's Office says 28-year-old Alfonso Garcia Gopar of Madera has died after being pulled from the water Sunday night. Authorities say Garcia Gopar was not wearing a life jacket and remained underwater for nearly 20 minutes before emergency crews were able to locate and rescue him. He was rushed to the hospital, where he later passed away. More than a dozen suspected gang members are behind bars after a major law enforcement sweep across Tulare County. Gang detectives from the Tulare County Sheriff's Office teamed up with 8 local police departments for a 2-day gang suppression operation on July 31st and August 1st. Authorities targeted criminal activity in rural communities and surrounding cities, making more than 150 enforcement stops. The crackdown led to 17 arrests on charges including illegal gun possession, ammunition, and narcotics violations, as well as outstanding warrants. Anyone with information is urged to contact the Tulare County Sheriff's Office. 8:31 here on Fresno's Morning News. Mauricio Pochettino is staying with the U.S. soccer team, agreeing to a 4-year contract to coach the Americans through the 2030 World Cup.
6: Randy, you'll recall that a few months ago I said I didn't think this was going to happen.
0: You did say that.
6: Yeah, I thought that he was going to go with AC Milan. That's where his agent was talking. Of course, Pochettino has homes in Spain and London. But he said, you know what? I kind of like what's happened. I want to follow this through. He said, and I'm quoting, we have players and organization that can compete with the best organization in the world. They all say things singular there, over there in Europe, in the world, in that sport. We learned that the fans are amazing, and when they were so excited to discover a sport that made our fans become crazy. No, the connection was amazing. So he's contemplating moving to the U.S., but he did leave himself an out.
0: Oh, of course.
6: He said, and I'm quoting again, 4 years' time is a really long period. You never know what can happen in soccer. Mm-hmm. Today, people really love you. In 8 weeks' time, maybe that changes. But he's here, and I think that's good for the program.
0: Well, after taking over in October of 2024, he must have been doing something right to get them where they were for this cup.
6: He's from Argentina. He's played in the World Cup. He's a winner. He knows how to develop teams. I think that the key is going to be they need to find even more talent and develop them. And I hope that they can do it. You know, the next World Cup, I believe, is in Argentina.
0: Well, we're glad to have him.
6: We are glad to have him.
7: You know, and I think the thing, too, is that after so much excitement, I haven't seen this kind of excitement in a long time, but the entire World Cup just changed everybody. Everybody was just in good moods and having a great time. And I think there's going to be people who really want to be a part of it, and I think it's going to make it easier to find people who could make the team.
6: Well, let's just see how the excitement is in 4 years when the World Cup is not in the United States. That's what I want to see. All right, fellas, we are at the bottom of the hour. We have your bottom hour headlines coming up next. This is the award-winning Fresno's Morning News on KMJ at KMJNow.com or anywhere you stream.
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6: And these are your bottom hour headlines. Good morning, I'm Christopher Gabriel.
0: Good morning, I'm Randy James. A shakeup in California GOP assembly leadership. The embattled Flora is out. The South Valley's Macedo is in.
6: The transportation tax showdown is heading to Sacramento.
0: And it's the two tales of touring musician. One takes a break while the other gets into the beer business.
6: All those stories, plenty more, coming your way from Randy in just a couple of minutes. First, today's edition of Valley Legends, The Legacies Continue.
15: The Fresno Morning Republican newspaper headline read, "Crowd cheers new era of prosperity at cotton baling," as 1,000 people assembled at the plant of the Fresno Compress and Warehouse in Kalwa in August 1925 for dedication ceremonies of the first bale of cotton to be compressed in the San Joaquin Valley. There was jubilant celebration as Fresno County residents proclaimed, "This is a red-letter day for Fresno and the cotton industry in the San Joaquin Valley, and the region is coming into its own." Amid the cheers and remarks by distinguished speakers, the new cotton compress at Kalwa was dedicated by such illustrious leaders as Frank D. Bradford, president of the Fresno County Chamber of Commerce, and Fresno Mayor Al Sunderland, who was delighted to push the lever on the huge machine to compress the first bale with a lit cigar in his mouth. Emphasized fully as much as the new vista of valley prosperity was the fact that now and hereafter, the fortunes of San Francisco, Oakland, and the Bay District in general are inseparably linked with those of Fresno and the valley. The opening of the day's program included breakfast at the Californian Hotel. Following a buffet luncheon served after the ceremony, the bale was loaded on a truck bearing the sign, "The first bale of cotton compressed in the San Joaquin Valley." This truck rolled from Kalwa to Fresno and through the streets of this city, followed by scores of automobiles bearing those who witnessed the first operations of the compress. At about 2:30 p.m., the silver-bound bale was placed in the First National Bank for the citizenry of Fresno to view. I'm Mark Standriff for Valley Legends, The Legacies Continue, sponsored by the Pipkin Detective Agency. Truth, integrity, justice. And the Fresno Historical Society.
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7: Got a report of a fire right now, CG. So this is on northbound 41 at the westbound 180 connector. And it appears to be a grass fire. We'll try to get a little bit more information in the next few minutes. The rest of the freeways are moving along pretty well right now. Westbound 180 into northbound 41, there is a little bit of delay. And, of course, now with this report of a fire, there probably will be more delay in this general area. So just be prepared for it. And 99 is a good place to be driving right now because it's up to the speed limit in both directions. The only problem is at 180 and southbound 99. There's a little bit of a delay there. Next update in 10 minutes. I'm Greg Lane with KMJ Traffic.
8: A run of triple digits continues. Valleywide triple digits well above the average of 98. Should be in the 105 to 106 territory at the end of the week. Maybe 107 for Saturday and Sunday. If there is a chance of some upper 90s, it looks like Monday, Tuesday of next week. Today's high, 105. For KMJ and ABC 30, I'm Chief Meteorologist Kevin Musso.
6: Thank you, Kevin. Right now here in Fresno, we've already jumped up over 80. It's now 81 degrees at 8:38. We'll head back to Randy in.
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0: Thank you, Christopher. Good morning, everybody. Tulare County Assemblywoman Alexandria Macedo has been voted in as the new leader of the Assembly Republicans, replacing Heath Flora, who is reportedly facing multiple ethics investigation. Here's KMJ's Liz Kern.
26: California GOP Chair Corin Rankin says Macedo represents a new generation of Republican leadership in the Golden State. He praised her ability to unite candidates, donors, and grassroots volunteers. Macedo, in a statement, said she's honored by the support of her colleagues. She pledged to focus on lowering the cost of living, improve public safety, and hold state agencies accountable. Liz Kern, KMJ News.
0: Assemblyman David Tongapa announced he will be serving as the minority whip. Discussion on this GOP leadership drama starts a little after 9, coming up on the Broski and Musan show. A transportation tax showdown heading to Sacramento. Two Valley, Central Valley lawmakers want Fresno County voters to decide the future of Measure C.
27: Assemblywoman Esmeralda Soria and State Senator Ana Caballero introduced legislation to ensure Fresno County residents have the opportunity to vote on the Fresno County Transportation Act in the upcoming November 3rd general election. That is a measure that could replace the county's Measure C. This comes just weeks after Fresno County supervisors voted to put a pause on the bill until a further impact review could be complete. The deadline for that study could potentially take it past the deadline for inclusion on the November ballot if ultimately approved by supervisors. Prior to that, the initiative had to go through a ballot qualification process, gathering roughly 21,000 voter signatures of support. Soria says she and Senator Caballero have heard from mayors across Fresno County, and they believe voters should be in charge of the future of Measure C.
0: That's ABC 30's Dale You're Wrong reporting. 8:42 here on Fresno's Morning News. Jelly Roll hitting the pause button. Country star has wrapped up his tour and says he's stepping away from the stage for the next year or two while he takes time to heal amid his highly publicized divorce. And country stars Ella Langley teaming up with Shiner Brewing Company out of Texas. Shiner, Texas, as a matter of fact. On a new Dandelion Honey Kolsch inspired by her Dandelion album, the Floral Flavored Brew hits store shelves around August 13th.
6: Where is Shiner, Texas?
0: It's down south to the east a little bit. I believe it's southeast of Austin.
6: Southeast of Austin.
0: I believe it is.
6: So kind of in the middle of nowhere?
0: A little bit.
6: How big? Shiner sounds like a small little town.
0: It's like, I think it's got like 636 people or something.
6: So, and the brewery employs.

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2: The struggling Giants shake things up at the trade deadline. Good Tuesday morning, everybody. I'm George Takata with the KMJ Morning Sports Report. The San Francisco Giants had a fire sale at the trade deadline this year. Six players and a prospect for eight young players, including five pitchers. All-star second baseman Luis Arraez and reliever Caleb Killian were traded to the Phillies. Elio Ramos was sent to the Yankees. Starting pitcher Robbie Ray dealt to the Padres. One of the prospects the Giants acquired was shortstop Caden Kent, the son of former Giant and newly minted Hall of Famer Jeff Kent. All of the players the Giants acquired will be in the minor leagues. Former Diamond Dog Taylor Ward was traded from the Orioles to the Seattle Mariners for three players. Ward's batting .246 with seven homers and 30 runs batted in. His power is down, but he's first in the American League with 87 walks. Ward will be a free agent after the season is over. On the diamond, the Cubs hand the Dodgers their fourth straight loss, 10-5. Tommy Edman, a three-run homer. Justin Robleski gives up seven runs in four and a third innings. He takes the loss. He's 11-3. Giants beat the Rangers 5-1. Jung-Hoo Lee, 3-for-4 with two solo homers, three ribbies and two runs scored. Logan Webb gets the win. He's 7-7, allowing no runs in six innings, striking out eight. Diamondbacks beat the Padres 5-1. The A's and the Angels were off. The Fresno State men's basketball team is back from the Bahamas, where they took part in the Summer of Thunder with seven other Division I teams, including Arkansas, Georgia Tech, and Louisville. The Bulldogs won all three of their games against pro teams in the Bahamas Basketball Federation. Ross Candelino, keep your eye on him. He had a weekend best 31 points and a 130-101 win over the Caribbean Moonshine. Fresno State also did some sightseeing and hosted a clinic for local kids. Planning a special event, Resort Life Cards has golf cart rentals to keep things moving in style. Get details at resortlifecarts.com. That will do it for your morning check in sports for your Tuesday. Enjoy it, everybody. I'm George Takata with the KMJ Morning Sports Report.
3: Let's go back over to Greg Orr, check in on the roads.
4: And the latest update, CG, on the reported fire northbound 41 at 180. It's grass fire, and there is a little bit of delay there anyway, but the fire is not helping things. It's making a little bit more of a delay on Highway 41. 99 is looking really good. Both directions are up to the speed limit and moving along. Next update in 10 minutes, I'm Greg Lane with KMJ Traffic.
5: Valley-wide triple digits again today. Not near record territory, but certainly well above average of 98. We're looking at temperatures even going up a little bit on Thursday and Friday, lingering Saturday to about 107, 106 on Sunday. We could start to see some upper 90s return for parts of the valley once we get to Monday and Tuesday of next week. Today's high, 105. For KMJ and ABC 30, I'm Chief Meteorologist Kevin Musso.
3: Thank you, Kevin. Right now here in Fresno, it is 81 degrees. Coming up on 848, we're going to get back to Randy.
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2: We've all been there, in a boring meeting, a long lecture, struggling to stay awake. No matter how hard you try, you nod off, and that is never a good look. Aside from the obvious, making sure you're getting enough sleep, there are a couple quick pick-me-ups that experts recommend before you take your seat. If you have time, you might try to squeeze in a quick nap, just a couple minutes even. That can increase your alertness. Or try to pop outside for a quick walk, get your blood and your hormones pumping, splash some cold water on your face, or grab a cup of coffee, obviously. If you're not a caffeine drinker, even just taking small sips of water throughout your meeting could be enough to keep you awake. Of course, you could also make a point to engage in the meeting. You're not likely to fall asleep while you're actually talking. I'm Dr. Sanjay Gupta, helping you live a better life.
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7: KMJ News Time, 850. I'm Randy James, live in the KMJ Newsroom. Wildfire crews battled through the night in Calaveras County as the fast-moving Gann fire continued to grow. The blaze sparked last night near Hogan Lake and has now burned more than 2,100 acres with zero containment. Evacuation orders remain in effect for several areas, forcing residents from their homes. More than 250 firefighters are on the fire lines, aided by helicopters capable of nighttime water drops. One firefighter was injured in a dozer rollover and taken to the hospital. The fire continues to spread through dry grass and brush, with smoky skies blanketing the region this morning. For a map and details on evacuation orders, just click the link on our socials at KMJ Now. A late night fire in southeast Fresno has left two people without a home. KMJ's Liz Kern.
8: Firefighters responded just before 11 on Sunday night to reports of a structure fire near Peach and North Avenues. Crews arrived to find heavy flames coming from the house. They were able to quickly knock down the blaze, and no injuries were reported, but officials say the home suffered major damage. It's now inhabitable. The cause of the fire remains under investigation. Liz Kern, KMJ News.
7: President Trump is making a rare visit to California and Nevada to try to draw a contrast with the Democrats on the economy and other issues. Trump is seeking to shore up support for fellow Republicans in November elections that will determine whether his party keeps control of Congress. The White House says Trump will attend a Republican National Committee dinner at his golf course near Los Angeles today. A likely target will be California Governor Newsom, Democrat and expected 2028 presidential candidate who has become one of Trump's sharpest critics. Tomorrow, Trump is slated to talk about the economy at a Las Vegas casino hotel. Our nation is looking into the impact imported lamb is having on American producers. KMJ Ag Director Don York.
9: Sheep producers are rallying behind a federal investigation into whether or not rising lamb imports are seriously harming the U.S. sheep industry. The U.S. International Trade Commission launched the investigation in July at the request of the Office of the U.S. Trade Representative after a petition from the American Sheep Industry Association. The inquiry will determine whether imported fresh, chilled, and frozen lamb have caused or threatened serious economic injury to domestic producers. The findings might lead to temporary trade measures such as tariffs or quotas. Don York, KMJ News.
7: 8:53 here on Fresno's Morning News. A Minnesota man took the phrase, get off my lawn, a little too seriously. 39-year-old Kyle Steffen is facing charges after police say he installed a homemade spike strip in his front yard to keep those neighbor kids away. Officers found a long plastic strip lined with about 43-inch screws sticking straight up from the grass. Investigators believe kids were cutting through the yard on their bikes to reach a nearby park. And now he is facing a misdemeanor charge and could get up to 180 days in the jail for and a $1,000 fine.
10: He should just go with the entire parking lot theme and have a gate there with a thing that you touch with a card to open the gate up and just get the whole thing going.
7: He just don't like them kids running his lawn.
10: You know, kids are going to be in a neighborhood. That's just the way it is.
7: You know, when you put those spike strips underneath there, there's very little, it's very visually pleasing, I guess.
10: Was there not a way that he could have achieved his end game that did not include spike strips?
7: Maybe put up a sign that says, hey, you kids,
10: get off my lawn.
7: Go around.
10: Go around the
11: but
10: lawn.
11: But that would have attracted more kids, I think, if he'd have put a sign up. So this way he's being sneaky and stupid.
10: Yes. He takes the cake for stupid this week. Mm-hmm. That is the case. All right, fellas, we're going to get back to you in just a moment. So right now, I welcome in my two good friends, John Broski, Christina Bassan. Good morning to both of you.
12: Good morning.
13: Good morning.
10: All right, what do we have on the big program today?
12: Well, we're going to have a special guest joining us off the top of the show this morning, and that is John Fleischman from So Doesn't Matter. We're going to talk about this shakeup amongst GOP leadership in Sacramento.
10: Okay.
12: And if this matters.
10: Okay, very good. Sounds like the buzz question.
12: Yep.
10: A little bit, yep. Okay, how about what else, John?
13: Hey, have you heard of the Mamdani grocery stores?
10: Yes.
13: You know, they kind of let slip the other day that you might need an ID.
10: I heard that.
13: And then they got a little blowback on that.
10: Yeah.
13: You know, because they don't like IDs.
10: Not in New York.
13: Especially like voter IDs.
10: Yeah, that's right.
13: Now you need a grocery ID. So will there or won't there be IDs for these grocery stores?
10: It's a very good question.
13: And who's going to run these grocery stores?
10: I hope you're bringing a grocery store owner on.
13: No.
10: But that's a very good point. All right, so it sounds like a full show. We actually have time for one more. You want to tell us? Give us
13: you
10: a little
13: know the reflecting pool? Are you following that?
10: Of course.
13: So we're going to get into Janine and Trump.
10: The Janine Pirro Donald Trump tete-a-tete.
13: Yeah, a little battle going on there. Okay. What's going on with that?
10: All right, sounds good. Thanks, John. It is John and Christina Broski and Musan coming your way 9 to 11. 11 to 2, the Ray Appleton Show. I believe John Girardi is in today for Mr. Appleton. And then 2 to 6, the Afternoon Drive with Philip Teresi. Let's get one more look at your morning commute with Greg Orr.
11: And CG, we've got a couple things going on in Madera on southbound 41 and Avenue 15. There's a non-injury accident. Another crash in Visalia, northbound 99 and Avenue 48. Have yourself a wonderful day. Greg Lee with KMJ Trap.
14: We do have a heat advisory for the Valley through Wednesday at 8 p.m., which will probably be extended through the end of the week because temperatures are likely to actually go up a little bit. It should be around 106 to 107 before the weekend and keep that heat as we move through Saturday and Sunday. A chance for upper 90s will return as early as Monday and Tuesday, maybe valley-wide by Wednesday of next week. Today's high, 105. For KMJ and ABC 30, I'm Chief Meteorologist Kevin Musa.
10: We're going to leave it at 82 degrees. John and Christina come out up next. On behalf of Randy James, Greg Lane, yours truly, Christopher Gabriel, have yourselves a terrific Tuesday. We'll see you bright and early.
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7: Lots of sunshine, 82 degrees here at Radio City. It's 8:59. I'm Randy James, live in the KMJ newsroom. 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A murder trial in juvenile court delivered emotional and graphic testimony yesterday as friends of Clovis teen Caleb Quick described witnessing his execution-style killing outside of McDonald's.
22: For the first time, the court hearing from his two friends who stood just feet away as that fatal shot was fired. Michael Salinas and another boy, who we are not naming, testifying in court. Quick walks out first, the unnamed friend follows, and lastly, Salinas, who unknowingly holds the door open for a person dressed in all black.
23: He walked past his bedwalk to the left. He walked past and pulled out a stainless steel revolver, put it to the side of his head, and pulled the trigger.
22: Salinas then saying the shooter ran off. He sat stunned before calling 911 as the other boy dropped to his knees, then tending to Quick's gunshot wound.
24: I used my right hand to cover the wound and used my left hand to elevate his head.
22: Through it all, the alleged getaway driver sitting still. Attorneys on both sides have acknowledged that the shooting followed word of an alleged sexual assault committed by Quick against one of the girl's friends. Carlos Navarro was also there, saying she shared the allegations with him and others less than an hour before the shooting. Attorneys will continue hearing witnesses with the intention to finish the trial by the end of the week.
7: This ABC 30's Vincent Camarillo reporting. President Trump on U.S. Attorney Jeanine Pirro's move to drop charges against a former Olympian accused of vandalizing the Lincoln Memorial reflecting pool.
25: And I was disappointed with Jeanine Pirro, really disappointed with Jeanine Pirro. She folded like an umbrella.
7: The president ducked questions yesterday about whether he'd fire Pirro, but kept up his drumbeat of criticism toward her. The move to dismiss charges against David Hearn was an embarrassing setback for the Justice Department and marked a rare moment during Trump's second term of an aide or political appointee openly defying him. Trump first boasted about the development on social media over the weekend, saying, quote, "I disagree 100% with Jeanine Pirro," end quote. Hours after those comments yesterday, Pirro was spotted at the White House. The UFC is mourning the loss of fighter Alan Nascimento. He was just 34 years old, according to the organization. Nascimento was found unresponsive after suffering an apparent heart attack in his sleep. The Brazilian-born fighter compiled a 22-7 professional record. His final bout came June 20th when he dropped a decision to Mitch Raposo. Over to Wall Street. Pretty good day of trading thus far. The NASDAQ is up 535 points. The Dow is up 883. S&P 500 up 113. Oil trading at just under $76 a barrel. It is 9:02. Valley weather. Lots of sunshine. 82 degrees here at Radio City on our way to a high of 106 under a heat advisory through 8 p.m. tomorrow. Clear tonight. 71 for an overnight low. Tomorrow, sunshine and a high of 103. Back to the mid-100s by Thursday with lows climbing to the upper 70s. I'm Randy James on KMJ at KMJNow.com or wherever.
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1: A better life with Dr. Sanjay Gupta.
2: Across the country right now, at this very moment, there are probably arguments taking place about who's doing more of the housework, the homework, the shuttling of kids from this activity to that. It's true. By and large, women do more of this than men. But doesn't have to be that way. And if you and your spouse can level that playing field, it's going to make both of you and your kids happier. Psychologist Yelena Kecmanovic says this might be how you get there. As hard as it might be at first, try to think of your partner like a teammate, not an adversary. Learn how to do some of the chores your partner does to get a better understanding of how much effort something takes. And finally, take the time to acknowledge what the other person is doing. And every now and then, even express your appreciation. That'll go a long way. I'm Dr. Sanjay Gupta, helping you live a better life.
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21: Now, the Valley's new number one, Broski and Moussan. Now.
5: Good morning. This is Broski and Moussan on KMJ. I'm John Broski.
6: And I'm Christina Moussan.
5: Got a lot to talk about today, Christina.
6: We
5: We're going to talk about this shakeup in leadership in Sacramento with Republicans. Will it matter? Also got a couple of other things we want to talk about today. You know, President Trump is criticizing oil companies for making too much money. Sounds familiar, doesn't it?
6: Does sound familiar. You know. Not sure I like that.
5: We've got Mayor Mamdani in New York talking about his grocery stores. They were kicking around the idea of IDs.
6: Hmm.
5: I was thinking, you know, if you had voter ID, you could just have to put their voter ID to get their groceries.
6: Oh, you could.
5: It would all be ready
6: to
5: go.
6: But that's racist.
5: Yeah, that's right. You can't
6: that's
5: do
6: racist,
5: that.
6: Yeah.
5: So we're going to talk about that. Also, the reflecting pool, Donald Trump versus Jeanine Pirro. What's going on there? We'll get to the bottom of all of it.
6: Okay.
5: But we have a guest here to help us through topic number one.
6: We do. And that is John Fleischman, SoDoesItMatter.com. John, thanks for taking a couple minutes this morning. We had this shakeup amongst GOP leadership in Sacramento. Two people very familiar to us here in the Central Valley, taking leadership roles, one being Ali Macedo from Tulare, the other being David Tongipa here from Clovis. What is going on in Sacramento with the GOP, and does it even matter?
5: So does it matter?
6: Yeah, so does it matter.
8: That's right. Well, I guess first and foremost, as you said, yesterday morning, the Assembly Republican Caucus, the Mighty 19, as we say, right? It's the Democrats have a supermajority in the state assembly, which has 80 members. There's 19 Republicans. And you already cut to the chase, which is that they made a decision to change their leaders. Their elected leader had been Keith Flora, also from your Central Valley, from up in the Modesto area, Stockton area, and instead they replaced her with Ali Macedo, who's from further down, more your way in the valley. You know, I'll be honest with you, it is going to matter. I'm pretty candid about such things. I could not really understand why Assembly Republicans had tapped Heath Flora to be their leader anyway. I mean, the first thing that I read about him as soon as he was tapped as the leader is that he'd had been ordered by the court to back pay child support payments that he hadn't been making. And then that from there, it went on to scandal after scandal about his drinking and his lots of issues that made him a very strange pick. But maybe the thing that was the strangest for me was when Governor Newsom announced his budget, James Gallagher, the former leader, gave the kind of speech against it instead of him. And I asked him, he's the leader, but he doesn't like to speak. Hmm. And, you know, my general thought is when you're in the super minority, the minority leader's got two jobs, one in the building and a big one outside of the building. The one inside of the building is to be the voice. The one thing that you can't take away from Republicans is their voice to make sure everybody knows that what's happening in this building is not good for the prosperity and the liberty of the people in the state of California. And this guy would never speak at all, anytime. And so that was disappointing. But then also, he wasn't particularly inspiring on the outside either. And so I think what ended up ultimately making the difference was that I think Macedo went around to the caucus and spoke in the caucus with her definitive plans for these next 100 days to save assembly seats that were won, to try to capture some new ones. And she really, I think, impressed her colleagues with her drive and her energy. I'm sure you've had her on your show. This is not a shrinking violet member of the legislature. And I think that there was just such a stark contrast. And so they made a change. And I think it's actually going to be a good change for Republicans because, again, Flora was kind of like the consummate insider. You were more likely to find him at a bar with a lobbyist than you were out pitching a donor as to why they should be, you know, giving money to the party and or to their legislative efforts. And everything about Ollie Macedo is focused on building up the Republican majority. You want to get to that. I mean, you want to get to the point where you have at least a third of the legislature. And that's why we get to the question you asked. So does it matter? And it does matter because you can't win elections if you don't have the right people in place trying to win them. And with this change, which not only includes Ollie, but not only includes David, but there's a whole new group of energized people coming in, kind of tossing the old guard that seemed to be more comfortable in the super minority and saying, we're going to change the direction here. So I'm looking forward to see what they do. But I view this as a very positive change. And I'm sure that Ali will be on your show here and she'll be able to talk to your listeners directly about the plans that she's going to have. I've been in touch with her since the election yesterday and she's fired up.
6: You know, when you go online and you're reading the comments on things, everybody's talking about the headlines even say, you know, she is a junior. She's in her first term. She's doesn't have the experience. What do you say to that?
8: I say that if you're a big government hack, then the amount of time you've spent in government becomes something you really care about. What I see are fired up people. Ali's had a very long and I think successful career before going into the legislature. And by the way, it's team freshmen, right? I think Tangipa is also a freshman. Natasha Johnson, who's another member of leadership, is a freshman. I think that what you're seeing is this energy and drive coming from people who have gotten to Sacramento and saying, this is nuts, right? We have gotten here and we are getting nothing done because we're in the super minority and we want to wake up every day saying, what are we doing today to get back in the majority? And I think there was a sense that there was a leadership that didn't have that, like, there was no sense that every morning Heath Flora was waking up saying, how am I taking on the Democrats today? And so that's how Ali's wired. So I think she's going to do a great job. And I would just circle back and say that when you judge people, it should be on the totality of who they are, not on how long they've been serving in their government position. So she's going to do a great job. And I view it as a positive because if she's doing a great job, she's got a long runway. A lot, you know, when you elect these leaders that are in their last term, right, then they just shuffle off and you bring in somebody. If she's doing a great job, she's got some runway to really build this up over some time.
5: You know, I got to say that Heath Flora must have been the most invisible minority leader I've ever been, you know,
6: encountered.
5: Yeah.
8: Has he ever been on your show?
5: No. I never hear anything about it.
8: Yeah. Well, that's the way he wanted it. He was very much a backbencher and I think he coveted the gravitas of the position because, you know, it allowed him to, you know, move around Sacramento as an insider, but you know, the California Post over the last week released a couple of exposés on him. Just the sheer enormous number of bar tabs that he has charged to Republican donors is just staggering. All of $100 or less. So the guy's out there having a lot of fun. But, you know, at the end of the day, the change needed to take place. And I will say this, while I am obviously being very candid about my disdain for Heath Flora, Macedo, on the other hand, has been nothing but gracious. I mean, to the point where I'm like rolling my eyes because she's made it very clear he's now our leader emeritus. We look forward to working with him. She's being gracious in every way that you would expect her to be, even knowing that she's stepping into the shoes of somebody who has not been doing a great job. So I think that speaks well of her. That's how she should be handling it. And now I think the focus is just forward. She's got a short window to do everything they can There are a couple of assembly seats that Republicans won in the last election, and President Trump's approval numbers have gone down quite a bit since then. So there's going to be a big fight to try to hold on to those seats in what is going to be, a tough midterm for Republicans. And I think Macedo's the right person to fight in that circumstance.
5: Do you think Democrats even notice this happened?
8: Oh, you know what? When you're the majority party, you've got to, when you say Democrats, I'm assuming Democratic leaders, you know.
5: Yeah. Are they sitting around going, hey, we better get our act together here because we got a new Republican leader?
8: I think they don't give to, I won't say inappropriate words.
5: We know the words.
8: A lot about who. I don't think they care about it. And frankly, it's going to be up to Macedo to make them care because they have a diminished view of why it matters because the last leader was, like you said, invisible. And so I think that when Macedo starts to become visible, it's going to be the burr in their saddle. I mean, this is a blue state. We're trying to fight to get some common sense back. And I think up till now, they haven't really had to fight. And I think Ali Macedo is going to make them fight. They're obviously in a very strong position in California to take on that fight from her, but fight she will. I'm sure you'll have her on your show. And when you hear her and what she's got planned and the energy, I think it's going to be all a very positive thing. But, you know, in the scheme of the grand scheme of things, these kinds of moves matter more internally, right? For the fundraising, for the candidate recruitment, for the blocking and tackling that voters don't see, right? But they matter. And so I think it's a positive outcome. And I'll say this, and again, this is kind of insider baseball, but it's been a while since there's been a transition in one of these caucuses that's kind of not been friendly. There's usually a passing of the baton. So this will probably mean a big staff shakeup and new people coming in to do things that hadn't been there before. And I think that's very healthy. I think that, that some people in Sacramento got very used to being in the super minority, and that's not anything we want. We want every single Republican in Sacramento that's in that Capitol, whether they're a legislator or whether they're a staff person, waking up every day saying, how do we beat the Democrats? And that's, I think, the culture that will come with Macedo as the leader.
6: We're talking with John Fleischman, SoDoesItMatter.com, and that's the question that we're talking about. Does this matter? Ali says that the message is clear. This is about affordability in the state of California. I think many of us would agree with that. But I think the question is in a state like California, where Democrats use the line of it's all Trump's fault, can you win on any kind of message?
8: Oh, well, I mean, I think that the short answer is yes. It doesn't take a rocket science to figure it. The campaign is not, are things expensive? The question is, why is everything so much more expensive in California than the other states? Because as soon as you have that message, the Trump theme kind of falls short, right? Because Donald Trump is the president of all 50 states. So why does gas in California cost 40% more than gas in Florida? Why do groceries in California cost more than Florida? Why is our power bill in California so much more than Texas? And I think when you start to have that conversation, yeah, nobody likes the fact that prices are high and the president's suffering in popularity because, you know, when your name's on the door and the economy is making things expensive, it's no fun. But again, Californians are tremendously overburdened compared to all of the other states. And I think that's a very easy argument to make because, you know, you can imagine, you know, think how long it takes. Look how long it took me to make it, right? All you have to do is put up the charts. Hey, here's the AAA chart of average gas prices in America versus the gas prices in California. What's different about California? What are we doing here that's different than everywhere else? And maybe you come to the conclusion that it has to do with we have people running government in California that just all they have are three things they do. They overtax, they charge too many fees, they overregulate, and they spend too much government money. So that's four things. And they keep doing it, and, you know, we end up where we are. So I do think there's a message to be sent, but, you know, in California, it's a tough sale. You know, there's a lot more Democrats than Republicans in this state, which is why it's really important for the folks listening to this program to step up, because the Central Valley is a very, very important part of the Republican coalition to make sure that we can be competitive in the state.
5: I think if I heard you correctly, you said something like Republicans had kind of settled into being comfortable with their super minority. Do you think, is that what you meant to say?
8: Right. I think that we were seeing some of that. Heath Flora, I don't think had any drive or energy. He was I get it, right? You know, if you're sitting at the bottom of a mountain and you know that your mission is to climb to the top of the mountain up in the clouds, that's a pretty daunting task, right? I'm not saying that Keith Flora should not have been the leader, because anybody who's the leader, their job is every morning to wake up and say, I'm getting to the top of the mountain. How many steps am I taking today? And Heath Flora was the kind of guy that would wake up every day and say, you know what? I'm looking up at that hill. That mountain is really tall. Who wants to meet me in the bar? And that's not what we need. You know, Ali Macedo is going to wake up every day saying, all right, team, we're going to base camp. We're going to camp one, camp two, camp three, and we are going to summit, you know, this tall mountain. And at the top of it is freedom and liberty for the people of California. So it's an important task, but you literally can't win unless you have an attitude that you want to win. And so the biggest change that took place is that Assembly Republicans said, no more. We are going to be governed by someone in our conference who wakes up every day wanting to win. And I have no doubt that by 4 p.m. yesterday, Heath Flora found his favorite watering hole and is thinking, well, that was fun while it lasted. And that's fine. He can go do that.
6: John, thanks so much for your time this morning. We appreciate it.
8: Hey, thank you so much, and keep up the great work. You two do great stuff.
6: Well, thank you, and same to you as well, John Fleischman. It's SoDoesItMatter.com. SoDoesItMatter.com. Great website. We love the work that you do. Thanks so much for joining us here on KMJ.
8: All right.
5: Okay. And that's the question he asked. He writes a lot of stuff. He's very prolific. You know, he writes a lot of articles.
6: He does. And they're all so good. Because last night, 3 o'clock, or yesterday afternoon, 3 o'clock, I'm going through the press releases, and John's already out with it. He's on it.
5: And at the end of his articles, the last paragraph is, so does it matter.
6: So does it matter.
5: So he writes about all this stuff, then he writes, so does it matter. And then he answers whether it matters. And he thinks this matters. And I didn't really realize what he said about kind of the lackadaisical attitude in Sacramento of the Republican Party. You know, I mean, we have David Tangipan.
6: We've expressed this, but I guess I never, and he's right. John Fleischman is right, because I never connected the dots between leadership in Sacramento. I'm thinking California GOP leadership overall, right? State Republican Party. No, John Fleischman's right. And we never heard from that guy. Like,
5: never.
6: Ever.
5: No.
6: Never. James Gallagher, yes, he's correct.
5: Well, you know, we talk about Democrats being invisible, like Javier Becerra. So what does he do? I mean, this guy's been around forever. You never hear of the guy. Padilla, you know, what does he do? You never hear from these guys. But here we had one too.
6: Right? Yeah. So,
5: but he sounds like a fun guy to hang out with. You know,
6: yeah.
5: Heath Flora.
6: And if you go search the California Post, you can find out where that is. All right. 490-5858, 490-5858, Broski and Moussa.
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2: What are the chances you are listening to this while drinking a nice hot cup of coffee? If so, don't let me stop you. For years, we've been reporting on the health benefits of coffee, and that's not going to stop today. A new study, this one out of Harvard School of Public Health, found that coffee and tea could help lower your risk of developing dementia. People who enjoyed 1 to 3 caffeinated cups a day saw the biggest impact. In addition to the caffeine, coffee contains hundreds of bioactive compounds that can influence inflammation, glucose metabolism, vascular function, and oxidative stress. It's also possible coffee drinkers might be doing other things that keep them healthy. Eating a more balanced diet, getting plenty of exercise, sleep, not smoking, or drinking too much alcohol. And finally, staying socially active. I'm Dr. Sanjay Gupta, helping you live a better life.

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3: Vrosky and Husan on KMJ. Thanks again to John Fleischman, SoDoesItMatter.com, for joining us there in the first segment of the show. The buzz question is what we're talking about. Two Central Valley Republicans, Ali Macedo and David Tongipah, are now leading the Assembly GOP. Is that good news for the Valley? KMJNow.com. 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You know, we've got two young leaders in Sacramento. John Fleischman felt like this is good news for the Republican Party of California. This is good news for the, what do you call them, the team of 18?
4: 19.
3: 19.
4: Yeah. Well, there's 80 members of the Assembly, 19 Republicans.
3: Correct.
4: You know, you need two-thirds majority to be a supermajority. They've got more than enough. They're like 75%, whatever that number is. Same in the Senate. They have extra bodies over the supermajority. That's why I asked him, do Democrats even care with a supermajority? They don't need to confer with, you know, if you've got a minority that, you know, they can override any veto, whatever they want to do, right?
3: Mm-hmm.
4: If you don't have that, you kind of have to confer with the other side to get some help on some things, right? But they don't have to, they don't need any Republicans for anything.
3: No.
4: And it sounds like from what he was saying, that Republicans in Sacramento were okay with that. Like they were elected, their lives were good, you go hang out in the bar. I liked John Fleischman's best line to me.
3: Okay.
4: Was that Heath Flora had staggering bar bills. I thought that was pretty good.
3: Yeah, well, he also said Heath Flora didn't have any drive or energy for the job.
4: For the job, but he had drive or energy to raise money and go to the bar and hang out with people he was trying to get money from, I guess. So he thought he had a great time. It sounds like a lot of Democrats in Sacramento, they're just hanging out like the insurance commissioner, just living the good life, doing what they want, no fear of being discovered. But I guess Heath Flora kind of got discovered.
3: You know,
4: I never really heard much about this guy.
3: I will never forget when David Tongipah came in studio to announce that he was running for Jim Patterson's seat. Do you remember that?
4: Yeah.
3: We nobody knew who he was. He was very unknown, had been working in Nathan Magsick's office. You know, had experience, a little bit of experience, and you know, he had a unique last name, and that's about all we knew about him. And he came in here and he said, I want to take messaging to a whole new level. And then Ali came in here. We met Ali, and she didn't announce on this show, but she came in when she was running and we met her, and she said, we could do so much better on messaging. And we said, well, have you met David? Oh yeah. You know, and these two really have taken messaging to a whole new level. So it'll be interesting to see now. David is minority whip. Ali is minority lead. She's the leader of the minority. And what the messaging is going to be here.
4: Well, it's great for us because now we have two great sources for everything that's going on in Sacramento on the Republican side. The first goal is to become a meaningful party up there that has enough votes to make the other side care about you, which I don't, you know, not there yet. It's only been one day. But it's great to have two great sources here in the Valley, people that we've been communicating with and like coming on and talking.
3: Are we, okay, so coming up next, by the way, are we talking grocery stores? Is that where we're
4: Mondani
3: going?
4: Mondani grocery stores.
3: Let's do it. Yeah. So that's coming up. It's 9:30. Let's take a check of the news on KMJ.
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5: A deadly three-car pileup near Hanford has claimed one life. CHP says it happened just after 3 p.m. Sunday on Highway 198 east of 7th Avenue. Investigators say a Toyota Tacoma crossed over a center divider into oncoming traffic and slammed into a Honda Civic. The Civic's driver died while being transported. Five others were hospitalized with injuries. CHP says alcohol and drugs do not appear to have played a role in the crash. A Senate committee voted today to advance Acting Attorney General Todd Blanche's nomination to officially become head of the Justice Department. Fox's David Spunt reports from Capitol Hill.
6: This was the Senate Judiciary Committee. They voted 12 to 10. All Republicans voted to advance Todd Blanche's nomination to the full Senate floor, which will happen later this week. All Democrats opposed this nomination. We heard a lot about the controversial $1.8 billion taxpayer fund that Todd Blanche said no longer exists anymore that would go to people who feel that they are victims of government weaponization. Democrats saying it could be changed names, it could come up again in a different way, but ultimately it was Tom Tillis from North Carolina and John Cornyn from Texas who decided that they would vote for Todd Blanche.
5: Senators Cornyn and Tillis had withheld their support until Blanche committed in writing to never create the proposed anti-weaponization fund. The acting attorney general also agreed not to include future tax filings as part of a controversial deal that gave you immunity to President Trump and his family from tax audits. Over to Wall Street, the NASDAQ is up 550 points. The Dow is up 945. S&P 500 is up 117. Oil trading at just at $76 a barrel. 932 Valley weather, lots of sunshine, 85 degrees here at Radio City on our way to a high of 106 under a heat advisory through 8 p.m. tomorrow. Clear tonight, 71 for an overnight low. Tomorrow, sunshine with a high of 102, back to the mid-100s by Thursday, with lows climbing to the upper 70s. I'm Randy James on KMJ at KMJNow.com or wherever you stream.
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14: As a parent, when you send your kid off to school in the morning, you know that they're going to be learning, they're going to be spending time with their friends, but new study out of UCSF found adolescents are spending an average of 70 minutes of their school day on their phones. Now, some kids will say they need their phones to help with schoolwork, but this study found that they were spending the vast majority of their screen time on TikTok, Instagram, and Snapchat, not really apps that you're going to be turning to for homework help. Now, the study's lead author said, "Don't blame kids for using their phones at school. Teach them how to resist them. Focus on what they'd get by putting them aside rather than what you're taking away. Explain how phones could hurt their academic performance, and also remind them of this. Nothing takes the place of real face-to-face friendships." I'm Dr. Sanjay Gupta, helping you live a better life.
4: Okay, we just found out some information, Christina. If you're following this Ali Macedo story and David Tongipa, David Tongipa will join John Girardi, who will be in for Ray today. That'll be at 12:30.
3: Yes.
4: And so if you're interested in this change of leadership in the California Assembly with the Republicans, I wonder if David Tongefile has been a little frustrated up there with his messaging ideas with a kind of a status quo group of people up there, maybe, you know.
3: Yeah,
4: what I mean?
3: You know, the way that you put it, because you asked when John Fleischman was on with us, you asked him for clarification, right? And you said, are you saying that Republicans were comfortable being in the minority? We got comfortable with it? And he said, yeah.
4: Yeah.
3: That's what he's saying. And so for young people like David Tongefile, who, when he announced that it was all about the messaging, is all about getting the message out there, and he was the guy that could do it, that has to be frustrating if you have people that are apathetic in leadership.
4: Yeah, so he might be very excited about this new possibility, or maybe somebody will listen to his ideas.
3: Yeah, you know, right. Or just let him do what he wants to do.
4: Well, that's what I mean. He might have had great ideas with his leadership, and they might have said, well, let's go down to the bar and talk about it. You know?
3: Yeah.
4: But kind of sounds that way, right?
3: Yeah.
4: Speaking of another leader with messaging, we have Mayor Mamdani in New York. You know, we've been talking about these, you know, government-owned or government-run grocery stores.
3: Mm-hmm.
4: And this is one of those examples about how you can make something. So we're going to have these government grocery stores, you know, we're going to have, you know, really affordable. These, you know, the grocery stores, you know, they're kind of ripping you off. We can do this cheaper. We can get groceries for people that need it. This is about affordability. It's all part of their affordability, right?
3: Uh-huh.
4: Well, you know, as it starts to come together, you actually try to do this.
3: And it's actually harder than you think.
4: Yeah. And first off, I'm trying to think how they think. I don't know exactly, but you don't know how to run a grocery store. So who do you go to?
3: Maybe you go to the grocery stores.
4: It looks like that's where they've gone. So the government grocery store is now gone to the grocery stores to ask them to submit bids on running the government grocery store. Now, I don't know if any private grocery stores are going to be interested in this, but it's, you know, this is what they're trying to get away from. Is the private grocery stores, since they're ripping you off, we're going to give you a government grocery store, but we don't know how to do it. So the grocery stores are going to run the government grocery stores. This sounds crazy, doesn't it?
3: Well, and so, but this is the beauty of it, because when there's nothing on the shelves, because it is a government grocery store, and as if we haven't heard the stories of Russia or other places, when there's nothing on the shelves, who can they blame? The grocery store.
4: Yeah.
3: The grocery store is not giving you the good product. We just needed a new agreement with a different store, right? And they won't ever take the blame for this. So for Mamdani, this is like foolproof, because this is destined to fail as far as I'm concerned. They've tried it in St. Louis. They've tried it in other places. It doesn't work. It is going to fail in New York City. But the beauty of this plan is that if the grocery stores are running the government grocery store, the government doesn't get blamed. The grocery store gets blamed.
4: Yeah. I mean, it's just crazy. You know, you got grocery stores already. You got private grocery. So you ask those people who you're kind of implying that they're not getting the good price. Now you ask them to run your grocery store. The other thing they're worried about is they want these grocery stores to be for the people who live there. And they realize that there's really no way to do that. If you can just come in, anybody can come in. What they're worried about is people would maybe come in and buy this cheap stuff. Maybe they own a little bodega or something, and then they go sell it at a higher price. They're actually kind of
3: scamming the system.
4: And so the mayor was asked about this in a news conference, and kind of watch how this goes, because he kind of doesn't answer and then sloughs it off to somebody else to answer, and pay careful attention to what they say here.
15: How are you going to keep people from taking advantage of that, you know, that deal, basically? Mm-hmm. And is there going to be a limit on the number mm-hmm. of items that someone can take that are discounted at that level from that essential basket?
16: So our RFP makes very clear that this is a program for New Yorkers to be able to put food on the table, not a program for people to be able to make a quick buck through reselling. I'm going to pass it over to our EDC head, Jeannie Pack, to add some additional details.
17: Yes, if you look at our RFP for the operator, we are looking to make sure that we target New Yorkers, whether it be at sort of a library card-esque thing, and also we manage who's buying and that is focused on everyday New Yorkers. So we are mindful of that, and so we're going to make sure that we have all the things in place to make ensure that that does not happen.
4: So
3: should we listen? Let's listen one more time.
4: Okay.
17: We are looking to make sure that we target New Yorkers, whether it be at sort of a library card-esque thing.
3: A library card sword-esque thing.
4: An ID.
3: An ID, everyone. An ID.
4: They want an ID to prove that you actually live there. You're not just somebody who came in there to get the cheap food and then go do whatever you want to do with it. They want it to be for everyday New Yorkers who need this stuff. That's what I mean.
3: He has asked the question is how are you going to like monitor and follow this, right? Are you going to limit the number of items that somebody could buy at a certain price? That's what, and they come back with a library card sword-esque thing.
4: Library card-esque. An ID. So you're going to have to show an ID. These same people who hate voter ID, and why do they hate it?
3: It's racist.
4: Well, why is it racist? Because like, you know, poor black people can't get an ID. They can't go down and get an ID. Married women whose names have changed, this can be a big hassle. We can't demand that. Now they're going to get some kind of library card-esque ID. How hard is that to get? I mean, no, it's at least as hard as a voter ID.
3: Well, but here's the thing. Anybody could get a library card. So you're saying that you're trying to limit fraud, and yet anybody can get library cards. So why not just say it's going to be the honor system? Just going to be the honor system. We're just going to have to trust that everybody walking through the doors, because a library-esque card allows anybody, you know, in Fresno County Library, you can go in and anybody can get a card and check out books.
4: You don't have to be from any particular area, right?
3: Not to my knowledge. I mean, I feel like when I did it, no driver's license was asked for. I don't remember that being a part of the process. It could have been, but I don't remember it. So this is funny is what it is. It's ironic. Because here you are, the people that call voter ID racist are now saying they want ID of some sort for the food and the government grocery store run by the grocery stores. That's the other best part about it. I mean, it just keeps getting better and better. This is amazing.
4: And by the way, it just got even better because now, after being slammed like we're doing about the ID,
3: right?
4: They're now walking that back.
3: And saying what?
4: You don't really need an ID.
3: You don't really need an ID. It's the library card, everyone, is like a rewards card. Yeah,
4: some kind of rehab. So, I mean, they really, it's, you know, typical socialism that it sounds really good when you're on the campaign trail. We're going to have these grocery stores, free transportation. We're going to do all this stuff for you.
3: Right.
4: No rent, you know, all these things. And they actually try to do it. And you actually try to run a grocery store. I mean, somebody finally asked, anybody know how to run a grocery store?
3: Oh, well, no.
4: I mean, how do you buy all that stuff? Where do you get it?
3: Anybody have experience in grocery store buying?
4: Why don't we see if the grocery stores will run it? Well, they already run grocery stores.
3: Aren't they the bad guys of this story? So, didn't you paint them out to be the bad guys of this story?
4: If they thought we need...

0: We really don't need these. Grocery stores are very good places. You know, people love Costco. They love their Walmarts. They love their grocery stores. This is just socialism stupidity. You know, we talked about how many places are...
1: It's going to fail.
0: How many places are there around here? How many kind of grocery stores are within 2 miles of here?
1: Lots.
0: You know, all the Europeans come over here. You go, I can't believe what I see, right?
1: Unbelievable.
0: You guys have everything. We just had the story the other day about the woman who came from the Soviet Union, and she has pictures of grocery stores in her walls at home,
1: yes,
0: not her relatives. Pictures of grocery stores with stuff on the shelves. You know, this is what registered
1: to her. Because when they moved to America from the Soviet Union, they could not believe the options available to them at grocery stores. You know, this is what we're dealing with grocery stores. Yesterday's buzz question, right, was what's the grocery store change you miss most? And of course, lower prices.
0: You miss most?
1: Yeah, the change that you miss them. What do you miss the most about grocery stores, like okay, in the olden days?
0: Okay.
1: Okay, lower prices is, of course, number one. Everybody wants lower prices. But, you know, they want more cashiers. They don't like self-checkout lines. You know, baby boomers don't like the progression of the grocery store because why? In California, we've made it so expensive to employ people that we have self-checkout lines. We do everything ourselves. And so imagine the government grocery store. In order for the grocery store chain that's going to come in to operate it to make any kind of money off of something that nobody's going to pay for, that's supposed to be no profit, they have to make something. Is it all going to be, you know, self-checkout? What is this going to look like? And what, it's going to take 3 years to build, too?
0: Well, yeah,
1: I love that one as well.
0: It's not going to be till 29.
1: You know. So, I mean, this is going to fail because it has failed everywhere else. I don't say this as just some kind of Christina's opinion. I'm going after historical, you know, what it's looked like over the years. They've tried it in Colorado. They've tried it in St. Louis. They've tried it all over the country. And every time they try this, it fails because there's nothing on the shelves. It's an empty store. And nobody wants to shop at a grocery store with no options.
0: You know, if you were to poll people, people would not say we need more grocery stores. They just wouldn't. I mean, there's plenty of grocery
1: stores. Maybe in certain portions of town they would. I mean, here at Shaw and Palm, we have lots of options. I don't know what it's like in Southwest. In my neighborhood, Southeast, I feel like we've got good options. I don't know what other areas of town are. So maybe there are certain areas of town that feel like I could use a nice grocery store.
0: But no matter where you live, you're a short distance to a store. Now, if you have to walk or ride your bike, I don't know. But if you got a car, you can get to the darn grocery store. It's not that far. And there's lots of them. All kind. I can't even think of all the
1: names.
0: No,
1: in New York City, it's under where you're sleeping. It's, you know, it's the corner market. It's the bodega. And then they do have grocery stores. And then there's also farmers markets on the weekends. So New York City has its options. It's all very expensive. Why? Because it's New York City.
0: Yeah. So, I mean, but the... So affordability is an issue. But for me, it's not the solution that what I would say is not more grocery stores. You know, it's generally government policy that causes high prices, not grocery stores.
1: Or now, government grocery stores.
0: I don't sit here going, boy, if we had more grocery stores, everything would be great. We have more grocery stores. There's all kinds of grocery stores, every brand name you can think of. That's not the solution. But, you know, it sounds good for him. He's going to... Gives him 3 years to talk about it, all this wonderful thing, and then he'll probably be out of office when it goes out of business.
1: Exactly. 490-5858, 490-5858. If you want to join the conversation on the New York City grocery stores that will be up and running in 2029. And, oh, by the way, Mom Donnie's figured out nobody knows how to run a grocery store in his administration. So let's ask the grocery stores to run the government grocery stores. Oh, and we're going to ask people for IDs to make sure that they're

0: YouTube personality Betty Johnson has cracked the code on a new era of newsmaking.
1: Very controversial, very strong opinions. A person who speaks truth fearlessly, breaking for nobody.
0: It's a new cultural landscape.
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1: Husky and Musan here on KMJ as we talk New York City grocery stores. And Mom Donnie realizing that if you want to combat fraud, maybe you need some ID. Isn't that interesting? Since he's the guy who says ID is racist.
2: Racist and also sexist because, you know, married women, they change their name and you can't really...
1: Us married women are just too dumb to figure it out.
2: Right to ask you to have to go get an ID.
1: It really is.
2: And you know, food is even more essential than voting.
1: You know, John, we're just women. We're just women.
2: Don't expect much out of
1: that. That's right. 490-5858. John, you're on KMJ.
3: You can write this down on the calendar. This is never going to happen. All the money that is ever going to get put towards this will be stolen by the local politicians before they sell their first egg. Kind of like California and the high-speed rail.
2: So just want us to write that down?
1: Mark the calendar. Here's the day.
3: Mark the calendar. It's never going to happen. The money will disappear, and you know they're going to go after money from people, and the money will all disappear before they sell their first gallon of milk or whatever.
1: Well, I can here. I'll add to that. So let's make some. I can guarantee some things. If it doesn't happen, it's Trump's fault. Just so you know, he didn't give them the money. It's all his fault. Whatever. Right? It's not going to be their fault that they couldn't get it together, that they don't know anything about what they're talking about, that they're totally incompetent. Not that. It's Trump's fault. But if it does get built, it will be the grocery store's fault for not putting food on the shelves.
2: Thanks for the call, John.
3: 100%.
1: Yeah, okay. Thanks, John. We'll mark this day on the calendar for you.
2: I got a question for you.
1: Okay.
2: You know, these guys don't, they don't like prisons, they don't like jails, they don't like arresting people. What are they going to do with people stealing? What are they just coming and
1: stealing? Nothing. They're going to do nothing.
2: I know. So, I mean, that'll be okay, I guess.
1: Yeah.
2: Because you only steal because you're hungry. You're poor. That's what these things are. So if there's some people steal there, that's not going to be a problem, right? So that'll be okay. That's got to work great.
1: Super. No, they wouldn't arrest them. Not at all. All right, now coming up, we're going to get into the reflecting pool. Yeah. I saw on CNN, they are calling this one Poolgate.
2: Poolgate, all right.
1: So that's coming up next.
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9: If you're looking to get stronger, you don't necessarily need a bunch of heavy weights to do that, at least not to start. 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Strength and conditioning specialist Dana Santis told us, with body weight training, you create progressive overload by changing joint angles, adding instability, or choosing more challenging variations of the same exercise. Two other factors driving progressive overload are time under tension and muscular fatigue. That means the amount of time your muscles are engaged during a movement, the slower the movement, the harder it will be until you reach the point where you can't do another rep with good form. You want to stop before you collapse. Also, remember this, pay attention to your breath. So important. Breathe out when you exert force. I'm Dr. Sanjay Gupta, helping you live a better life.

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1: Sunny, 87 degrees here at Radio City. It's 10 o'clock. I'm Randy James, live in the KMJ newsroom. This news update brought to you by Breadcrumb Cybersecurity, Central California's leading cybersecurity and digital forensics firm. President Trump says big oil companies are making too much money as Americans are paying more for gas. Here's more from the White House.
2: Exxon and Chevron are reporting windfalls, with profits for both oil giants soaring billions of dollars compared to a year ago. President Trump is taking notice.
3: They're making too much money, okay? Based on a shortage, they're making too much money. I don't like it.
2: Speaking to reporters in the Oval Office, the president says both companies ought to return some of that money to consumers and drop their gas prices. The war in Iran has surged energy costs, with the national average price for gas over $4 a gallon. At the White House, Jared Halpern, Fox News.
1: Health officials in Kings County have confirmed the state's first West Nile virus death this year. Here's KMJ's Liz Kern.
4: Health officials say the person was a Kings County resident, but no other information has been released. Mosquito control districts in Valley counties are monitoring activity. They're testing for West Nile virus. Officials are reporting different trends in each county. Three cases have been reported in Kings County so far this year. The first symptomatic one was reported on July 20th. The symptoms of West Nile virus include a fever, head or body aches, and joint pain. Experts say remember the three D's for mosquito protection. Use repellents containing DEET. Take precautions during dawn and dusk when mosquitoes are most active, and drain any standing water around homes and properties. Liz Kern, KMJ News.
1: The Central Valley heat is turning up the pressure and speeding up the harvest. Growers saying scorching temperatures are helping peaches, pluots, grapes, and almonds mature earlier than usual, but it's also forcing changes in the fields and at local farmers' markets. At Blossom Bluff Orchards in Parlier, crews are beating the heat by starting work before sunrise and relying on fans and cooling systems inside packing sheds. The extreme weather has even shortened Wednesday hours at the Fresno's Vineyard Farmers Market. Growers say this year's stone fruit arrived ahead of schedule after an unusually warm March helped accelerate crop development. Over to Wall Street, pretty good hour of trading again this hour. The Nasdaq is up 599 points. The Dow is up 1,000, just over 1,000. And the S&P 500 up 131. Oil trading at just over $76 a barrel. It's 10:03, Valley weather, lots of sunshine, 87 degrees here at Radio City, on our way to a high of 105 under a heat advisory through 8 p.m. tomorrow. Clear tonight, 71 for an overnight low. Tomorrow, lots more sunshine, a high of 103, back to the mid-100s by Thursday, with lows climbing to the upper 70s. I'm Randy James on KMJ at KMJNow.com or wherever you...
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10: Now seems as good a time as any to remind you, you don't always have to take healthy habits to the extreme. Not only are you unlikely to stick with something that's difficult, even if you can keep it up, it's probably going to be to the detriment of something else. And chances are that something else is more important. So if you're on a quest to improve your health, I promise the basics are going to take you much further. I'm talking about diet. Try and be as plant-based as possible. Exercise, meaning multiple rounds of cardio and strength training, and sleep. For most people, 7 to 9 hours a night. I like to think of these things as sort of a three-legged stool, right? If you're not doing any one of them, it's really hard to keep balanced with the others. The key here is you don't have to strive for perfection. Doing anything is going to be better than nothing. I'm Dr. Sanjay Gupta, helping you live a better life.
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12: Good morning. This is Broski and Mousson on KMJ. I'm John Broski.
13: And I'm Christina Mousson.
12: You know, Christina, I haven't followed real closely this reflecting pool story in Washington, D.C. You know, when Donald Trump came into a second term, one of the things he wanted to do was really make Washington, D.C. beautiful, make it great again, right?
13: Yes.
12: You know, he talked about the crime. But he wanted the sprinklers to work. He wanted the grass to be green. He wanted the streets to be nice. He wanted the statues to be polished. He wanted to do all kinds of stuff.
13: I mean, have you seen which statue is that Democrats are going crazy over right now that he turned to gold? It looks fabulous, if you ask me, but they hate it. But he does. He wants things to look amazing.
12: He wants when people come to Washington, D.C. to be impressed.
13: Yeah.
12: He doesn't want, like the governor knew some motto of good enough, right? Not good enough. He wants it to be great. You know, he took care of crime and he's doing all these other things. One of those projects was this reflecting pool, which he wanted it to be blue, I think. And it was
13: correct.
12: Kind of mossy green or something,
13: yes.
12: Right?
13: Yeah.
12: And so he hired a construction company to come in and take care of this, and it didn't work.
13: Correct.
12: The story was from he and Jeanine Pirro that this was vandalism. People had come in and ripped off the bottom of the reflecting pool and done some things. And so that's been the story. I kind of thought, well, that's it. Let's fix it up and make it right. But now Judge Jeanine has dismissed all the vandalism charges.
13: Well, they arrested a number of people,
12: yeah.
13: Right? One of which was an Olympian of some kind. And we were led to believe that these people had deliberately vandalized the pool, which led to its demise. And they are in court. And I guess the judge in the case is not very friendly to Jeanine Pirro. So the president feels like Jeanine has caved on this issue by, what's the word I'm looking for, John? Dropping the charges.
12: Yeah.
13: And I don't really know what's going on here.
12: Well,
13: but you know, she doesn't seem to think that this is a case she can win or have enough evidence on.
12: Yeah. Well, let's listen to the president.
13: Sure.
12: I thought this is kind of harsh, personally.
3: Jeanine Pirro made a mistake. It was vandalism. The judge was extremely unfriendly to Jeanine. And frankly, I think she choked because the judge was really vicious. Instead of going after the people that did it, the judge went after her and went after her department. And I guess she choked.
12: Now, he also said she folded like an umbrella.
13: Yeah.
12: You know, choked, folded like an umbrella. Now, she doesn't seem like that kind of person to me, like a choker,
13: no.
12: A folder. She's pretty tough. So I kind of wonder what's going on here. Now, we have some old tape of Judge Jeanine talking about she believed it was vandalism, and I believe she thought it was vandalism. This is back in the beginning when all this came up.
14: There are several citations that have been handed out to individuals, and these are cases that will be prosecuted to the full extent.
15: Anyone who comes to this district who thinks that he or she is going to vandalize the reflecting pool or any kind of monument, you're facing 10 years in prison.
14: Someone was intent on doing incredible damage to the pool.
15: We can state and prove beyond a reasonable doubt that he caused damage, and that damage is over $1,000.
12: Now, talking about he, there's several people involved, but the one guy is, like I said, he was an Olympic something or other.
13: A former Olympic canoeist.
12: So this guy, he's been kind of dragged through the mud, you'd say, especially if he didn't do it.
13: Yes.
12: He claims he didn't do it, and we can get into that a little later. But I think she and President Trump believed that this was vandalism. I believe those comments she just said. I mean, I think she was serious. She's a prosecutor. They made their arrest. They thought they had their people. But, you know, this is not bad what happened to me, you know, as they did.
13: No, this is the system and the way the system works.
12: Yeah,
13: and what she says is she has newly obtained evidence that showed the damage was actually likely caused by flawed or botched installation of the pool's liner rather than the vandalism. So is she saying the vandalism didn't happen? Because there seems to have been vandalism to the pool, but it sounds like she's saying that actually wasn't what caused the murky greenness at the end of the day. What caused the murky greenness was the installation, and it wasn't done right.
12: Yeah, and so they dismissed the charges against this guy, and there were some other people that got caught up in this as well. They dismissed the charges. This came down Friday, and apparently Donald Trump was not given a heads up, which might have also upset him, but the charges were dropped on a Friday, and then he made these comments about, you know, she folded, she choked. The problem I have is that, you know, these guys have been good friends. She's a big Trump supporter. I don't see why she would do this unless she believed she didn't have a case, which is the way this is. You know, a lot of times you see a prosecutor, somebody will be arrested, they'll have a news conference, we got our guy, you know, we think we got a solid case, all that kind of stuff. And then sometimes it doesn't work out. Sometimes during the investigation, you find, well, you know, we were wrong. And they dismiss charges and they go away. Sometimes they take it to court and they lose. You know, they don't win every case. I think we want a system where you have a chance to win, right?
13: You know, no, right? Yes, you do want a system where you have a chance to win. And this is the thing, is the prosecution, Jeanine Pirro in this case, has to prove beyond a reasonable doubt. And she doesn't feel like she can do that. And that's the way the system works. If you don't feel like you can prove beyond a reasonable doubt that the, you know, murkiness, the green sludge in the reflecting pool wasn't caused by somebody tampering with and vandalizing things, then you're wasting a lot of people's time in court.
12: Yeah. So to me, this is good what happened. Yeah. I mean, I want a prosecutor, if they believe that there was a mistake made, I want them to admit it.
13: I don't want Alvin Bragg.
12: Yeah, I don't want somebody who just keeps charging and refuses to be wrong, even when they are. I mean, this is like I say, the way this, you get arrested, you're not convicted yet. You're arrested. The prosecution thinks they have a case, but you're innocent until proven guilty. And if the prosecution comes to a point where they don't think their case is as strong as they thought when you were arrested, and they don't think they can prove it, that's the kind of prosecutor you want. An honest prosecutor like that that will at least admit it. Okay, this is not right. We're not going to proceed. This is a good thing. You know, William Brennan, who was a former attorney for Trump, he was asked about this, and that's kind of what he says.
11: You know, this is a great day for justice. The critics that have been saying that the president puts puppets in these U.S. attorney's positions should be happy about what happened here. Judge Pirro, as U.S. attorney for the district, looked at the evidence as it came out, reevaluated the Department of Justice's position as a good prosecutor should do, employed her prosecutorial discretion, and decided to let Mr. Hearn's case be dismissed. And, you know, that's the way it's supposed to work. And if it's true, and what's been reported that, you know, the president was quote unquote blindsided, critics should be happy about that too, because that shows that she's not calling the president for permission to act. So I see it differently. I see this as a great day for justice.
12: Yeah. I mean, this is the way we see a lot of stuff, you know, that, you know, on the left, they call him a king, he's a dictator, he's a Nazi, but he always abides by the ruling of the court. You know, he doesn't overturn them. He tests things. He pushes the envelope. He sees if he can do something. But if the courts overturn him, he obeys the court, and he'll obey this. He's still upset because he still believes it's vandalism. And I'm not going to say that he doesn't believe that. I just think maybe he's wrong. Maybe he wasn't involved in this investigation. The story is that she didn't call him. Brennan is saying that's a good thing. She didn't call and get his permission to dismiss these charges. She just did her job. But that might be the miscommunication here, is she didn't tell him before she did this what they had discovered and why she did what she did.
13: Something to note here is that she was at the White House last night, and she still has her job this morning.
12: Yeah.
13: So I think that that's a significant note here. Even though he says, I think she made a mistake. I think, you know, she choked. She folded like an umbrella. Even though he says these things, he didn't fire her last night to our knowledge.
12: No.
13: She still has her job this morning. So, you know, we saw her walking into the White House, you know, in the afternoon yesterday. She had a big, fat suitcase full of, I don't know what, but I'm going to guess papers.
12: Yeah.
13: And she was going in to prove her case to him. And I think that this morning, if, you know, he's going to be going to Los Angeles. I don't know. I don't think he's boarded Air Force One just yet or gotten on Eagle One. But he's going to have a gaggle of reporters somewhere along the road today. And somebody will ask him about this. It will be interesting to see what his response is today after that meeting with her last night. Because I think that when Scott Jennings says something like he said yesterday, that this also goes to show the process worked out. And Scott Jennings says this actually needs to go one step further than just that the process worked, that the president or Jeanine Pirro needs to do and say something too.
16: I mean, on this one, the administration looks like a monkey having intimate relations with a football. It looks terrible. And, you know, after everything that was said, this guy, he has owed an apology. And I don't know what the procedures are for it, but he ought to sue anybody that he thinks he can to get his name back. I have a strong reaction, to be honest with you, when people have their name dragged through the mud. And that's obviously what happened here. So I'm glad the charges got dropped, but they don't have evidence. They shouldn't be trying to go to trial with something. So that's good that they admitted it. They drug this guy's name through the mud. And I think at this point, also, the administration just needs to get the pool fixed. I think the impulse to fix the pool and make it nice is a good one, but it needs to get fixed, and it needs to get fixed by somebody who knows how to do it.
13: Yeah. You know, when you have Scott Jennings saying to you, you need to make issue an apology that, you know, you got it wrong, maybe you need to consider that too.
12: Well, I saw somebody yesterday say, you know, if you've lost Scott Jennings, you've lost, you know, because he generally can find a way to spin things in a positive way. He just couldn't find one to do here. You know, it's like Jeanine. I like Jeanine Pirro. I think she's doing a good job. I believe she did her job in this case. I don't know why Donald Trump didn't know about it, but it seems like he didn't. And he seems to not want to admit that the construction was flawed, maybe because that kind of gets into his area of expertise. You know, that I do, you know, I think I heard him say, you know, I know water, I know swimming pools, I know fountains, I know this stuff, right? I know how to do this. Well, you hired somebody, it looks like they didn't know. And it needs to be fixed. And here we are, like, I think it's been 2 months this story's been floating around. You've done all these great things in Washington, D.C. to shine things up and get grass green and get grass cut and get statues looking good, get the streets clean, the sidewalks clean.
13: No, you've done a lot of really good things in Washington, D.C.
12: And here we are still flopping around with this reflection pool story. Just move it off the table. Get it done. You know, don't make Jeanine Pirro the story. She's doing a good job. She likes you. This ain't about you, right?
13: I kind of want to know, though, from Jeanine Pirro, were people vandalizing the pool anyways? Even though it didn't lead to this, were people trying to vandalize the pool?
12: Well, you know, we had
13: because
12: that
13: is a problem.
12: We had that 8647 in the grass around there, right?
13: Exactly.
12: So there was stuff going on.
13: There was
12: but
13: stuff.
12: But her conclusion doesn't necessarily mean there wasn't vandalism. It just wasn't enough to convict with
13: beyond, you know, a reasonable doubt that it caused the pool to turn that murky green.
12: And, you know, prosecutors hate to go when they don't think they can prove it. They don't like to proceed. And that's obviously the conclusion she came to. She didn't think she could prove it beyond a reasonable doubt, so she pulled it. And maybe they got this guy wrong. You know, this guy that was the former Olympic canoeist, he claimed he didn't do anything. You know, he was at the pool. He had his hand in the water or something, and they accused him of ripping up the bottom of the pool. He says that wasn't what he did. He noticed something loose. He just looked down there to check. Maybe he was vandal. I don't know. But, you know, now charges have been dismissed. This guy's name has been drugged through the mud, like Scott Jennings says. And this just needs to go away. Do we really? How long do we want to argue about the reflection pool?
13: No, it's very true. Fix the pool, as Scott Jennings says. Do you think an apology is owed?
12: Well, I mean, if they got it wrong, but like you say, maybe Judge Jennings can clarify a little more. You could say maybe we do think this guy was attempting to vandalize, but it really wasn't the cause of the big problem we had. So I don't know.
13: Yeah, I know. I just, you know, what was that piece floating in the water? Was that the faulty installation, or did somebody try, you know, rip that out?
12: But I just go back to my original statement. I do believe that Donald Trump and Jeanine Pirro both believed this was vandalism when they started the statements they both made at the time. It's just that Judge Jeanine was more involved in the investigation of this than Donald Trump was. And she came to the conclusion that it was wrong. It couldn't be proceeded with. And so she stopped and she dropped the charges. And to me, it's a system that I can feel good about. You know, I don't want them to just keep charging, you know, if you haven't got the case. It should be dismissed. It doesn't mean she did anything wrong. I think she arrested in good faith. I think she thought she had a case. Hey, changing your mind when you're a prosecutor, to me, is not a bad thing.
13: 490-5858, 490-5858. If you want to weigh in on Poolgate, as they're calling it over on CNN. Also coming up, we're going to get into maybe some gas prices, oil on
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10: 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That really works for me. I'm Dr. Sanjay Gupta, helping you live a better life.
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13: Broski and Musan. Let's try that again. Broski and Musan on KMJ.
12: Like that better?
13: Yeah, much better. Sorry about that, everyone. All right, let's get into it. It's been a rough week for the president because we were talking about the reflecting pool. There's that. But then we've also got his comments about gas.
12: Oil prices.
13: I don't like these comments. This is so reminiscent of Governor Gavin Newsom that he made these comments. Should I just play them?
12: Yeah.
13: He did a executive order signing yesterday, and he was asked about, I guess the numbers came out that Chevron and Exxon had record profit numbers. And so he was asked about this.
3: They're making too much money, okay, based on a shortage. They're making too much money. I don't like it. And I should be the last one to say, because I'm a big free enterprise guy, nobody bigger. And, you know, you're going to see oil when we're finished with Iran. You're going to see the prices drop through the floor. But they made too much money. Too much money. Chevron, too much money. ExxonMobil, too much. Too much money. When you look at one company where they made 12 times what they made the year before, they're going to give some of that back to the public. And they better cut the retail price, the consumer price. Too much money. You're surprised I'm saying it? I'll say it loud and clear. I'm not happy about it.
12: You know, we've been through this so many times with Governor Newsom, right? This same thing.
13: I'm really disappointed to hear these comments coming from the president, because he, of all people, should really know. He said he's a free enterprise guy. I mean, supply and demand, number one. You know, you have less of a supply, but the same amount of demand. Yeah, you're gonna have bigger profits over this. But also, I mean, what about the years that they have significant loss too? He says 12 times year over year for one of the companies. I'm not sure which one he's talking about, whether it's Chevron or Exxon. Those are the two that he points out. But we've talked about this with Governor Gavin Newsom in this state. They've looked for price gouging. They've looked for this stuff. They can't find it. So this was really a bummer to hear. He has said this. He said this last week, too. I tried to ignore it. I can't ignore it this week.
12: Well, the thing is, you know, we hear this all the time from Democrats. And all through my life, I've heard this accusation that we're being gouged by the oil companies. And yet they can never prove it. You know, Governor Newsom, a couple of years ago, set up that agency up in Sacramento to investigate. They have to report all kinds of stuff to them, all their numbers. They can't find anything. It's another investigation that goes nowhere. Oil company, they can't find that there's gouging. There's all kinds of factors in this. Every time we talk about this, I feel like I need to do a disclaimer. I feel I don't want to be the defender of the oil companies like they're doing everything right. I don't know exactly how it all works. But I do know we've got problems out there around the world, and the prices are going up because of that, Strait of Hormuz being the number one problem. So I hate to see the president go down Governor Newsom's road here, you know, and blame it on the oil companies. You know, we practically chased him out of California. And then I haven't heard the governor make a lot of accusations lately since he realized he was going to lose his refineries and things were going to get worse. So who determines what too much is? That's my question. Who determines how much profit is too much? Well, the president says one of these companies made 12 times what they made last year, and they need to give some back.
13: No, he says they're making too much money.
12: Yeah. So I don't know who gets to make that determination, but I'd ask our audience, because I think if you ask people, probably a lot of people feel like the oil companies are ripping us off.
13: No, right? It's, you know, like, I'm with you. I don't really want to be the defender of oil companies. And I'm not saying that everything is perfect here. But what I am disappointed to hear the president saying this, because coming up, you know, we're going to look at a story out of California, because our governor's been saying this for a long time, that showed that we can't find any of this price gouging that our governor talks about. And to hear the president say something similar just is incredibly disappointing. 490-5858.
12: Yeah, just what do you think? I mean, do you feel like the oil companies are ripping you off? I know none of us like high gas prices. I don't like paying at the pump either. But I'm not really blaming everything on the oil companies, because California's got a lot to say in this state, and the events around the world with the Middle East have a lot to say about it, too.
13: It's 10:30. Let's take a check of the news on KMJ.
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2: President Trump insists Iran is running out of time to agree to a peace deal. Fox's Aisha Hosni reports from the White House.
4: Two different messages coming out of Washington and Tehran this morning. The president says the U.S. is in talks with Iran. Iran is saying no such thing is happening. In fact, it's in talks with Oman to not only take over full control of the Strait of Hormuz, to figure out how to reopen it. The president says Iran is facing its last chance.
3: This is not something that, if it doesn't happen, this is a last chance for them to sign a good document.
4: President Trump says negotiations are focused on reopening the Strait of Hormuz, then on Iran's denuclearization with Saudi Arabia, the UAE, and Qatar.
2: President Trump has said denuclearization could take a while. More than a dozen suspected gang members are behind bars after a major law enforcement sweep across Tulare County. Gang detectives from the Tulare County Sheriff's Office teamed up with eight local police departments for a two-day gang suppression operation on July 31st and August 1st. Authorities targeted criminal activity in rural communities and surrounding cities, making more than 150 enforcement stops. The crackdown led to 17 arrests on charges, including illegal gun possession, ammunition, and narcotics violations, as well as outstanding warrants. Anyone with information is urged to contact the Tulare County Sheriff's Office. Over to Wall Street, pretty good hour of trading again. The NASDAQ is up 645 points. The Dow is up over 1,000. The S&P 500 is up 136. Oil trading at just under $76 a barrel. 10:32, Valley weather, lots of sunshine, 89 degrees here at Radio City, on our way to a high of 105 under a heat advisory through 8 p.m. tomorrow. Clear tonight, 71 for an overnight low. Tomorrow, sunshine and a high of 103, back to the mid-100s by Thursday, with lows climbing to the upper 70s. I'm Randy James on KMJ at KMJNow.com or wherever you stream.
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10: I read this interesting story the other day, which was written by a colleague of mine, about why so-called, quote, admin nights are the new book club for busy adults. Now, I learned this is a term coined by journalist Chris Collin, who wrote about this life hack in the Wall Street Journal. An admin night is when people come together for a night, a fun night, while holding one another accountable to an assignment. the ones usually considered back burner tasks, the ones that you've been putting off. The person you choose to do an admin night with matters a lot because that's your accountability partner. That's what one person told us. People love the social aspect because it can bring these boring tasks to light, make them feel more fun, and where you go matters as well. You need to have enough space and hopefully not too many distractions. And again, don't forget to leave some time for fun. I'm Dr. Sanjay Gupta, helping you live a better life.
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12: On the Broski and Musan show this morning, that's John and Christina. We are discussing the president's comments about oil companies. He thinks they're making too much money, Christina.
13: Mm-hmm.
12: And this is, of course, what we hear from Governor Newsom all the time. Of course, yeah, I haven't heard him say it in a while because he realized, I think, that we needed these guys.
13: Well, we're going to play a little bit of a rap here in a minute coming up. But that talks about maybe why in California we've stopped this line of price gouging and oil companies.
12: Let's play the president one more time in case you missed it. This is what the president had to say about the oil companies.
3: They're making too much money, okay? Based on a shortage, they're making too much money. I don't like it. And I should be the last one to say because I'm a big free enterprise guy. Nobody bigger. And, you know, you're going to see oil when we're finished with Iran. You're going to see the prices drop through the floor. But they made too much money. Too much money. Chevron, too much money. ExxonMobil, too much money. When you look at one company where they made 12 times what they made the year before, they ought to give some of that back to the public. And they better cut the retail price, the consumer price. Too much money. You're surprised I'm saying it? I'll say it loud and clear. I'm not happy about it.
12: Well, none of us like playing those high prices, but, you know, it seems like it's always easy to blame the oil companies. One of the things they always bring up when they talk about this is record profits. Now, I can tell you, I've worked for a number of companies, Christina. Every company I ever worked for wanted record profits every year because you have to have record profits every year because expenses always go up. Now, why do expenses go up?
13: Well, because, thanks to government.
12: Because government's always adding regulations. Well, like things like in California, like... you have minimum wage go up. Well, guess who has to pay that? These corporations that hire people, they have to pay that. Now, do you expect them to pay that on the same thing they made last year? Or do they need to make more? You got to make more every year or you're falling behind. If you make the same every year, you're going backwards. You've got to make more. That's just the nature of the deal. So when I hear record profits, I go, well, that sounds like a good business to me. You've got to have record profits. So that doesn't go anywhere with me. And then I ask myself, who gets to determine what enough is or too much? This is what we ask. We want Governor Newsom to determine how much profit you can make by a percentage, how much you can go. It sounds like Mamdani. You know, I only want rents to go up 5%. Well, I'm sorry, you know, you guys did a lot of taxes to me. I need to go up more than that. I don't want it to be up to Mamdani. I don't want it to be up to Newsom. And I guess I don't want it to be up to Trump. You know, let these companies operate. Now, we do have consumer protection laws, anti-monopoly laws, things like that. But that's not what he's talking about. He just says they're making too much money. Well, I don't know. I don't know what too much is. You know, I don't like the price of gas anymore than anybody else. I don't like being a defender of the oil companies. But I don't like politicians determining how much people ought to make. That sounds more like a Democrat position.
13: Well, it sounds like Governor Gavin Newsom. 490-5858. Let's take some calls. Will, you're on KMJ.
8: Hey, good morning. I'm an egg producer, and let me tell you, when for a little bit here, we were making good money. And $20 for 30 eggs, and we were hand over fist. Everybody was screaming about the price of eggs. now we're basically giving them away. The government got involved and basically killed our profit margin to death. But that's like any business, just like you guys were saying. You have to capitalize on the good days because the bad days are coming tomorrow.
12: And we've heard of this about oil companies. The oil companies have good years, they have bad years, and they're trying to make up. You know, you have to close a refinery, you have to open a refinery. These are expensive, long-term things that need money. I don't claim to be an expert in this area, but, you know, you kind of need to be if you're going to try to figure this out and criticize people for making too much money. You know, how much are they trying to make up for because of states like California that are breaking them, right?
8: Right. And why are they complaining? They're going to pick up the money in tax revenue anyway, one way or the other. I don't understand what Mr. Trump's problem is on that one.
12: Well, I think his problem is a political problem about affordability, right? And gas is the poster child for affordability,
13: yeah.
12: And it's not good right now. And I hate to see him fall into the Newsom trap.
13: Yeah,
12: like California.
13: Exactly.
12: We know the reason gas is high in California is because of guys like Newsom. But what does he do? He blames oil companies when he gets in trouble. I just don't like it.
8: I agree with you. I don't like it either.
12: But good luck to the egg business.
8: Oh, it's been brutal.
13: I bet. You know, as I like to say, when government gets involved, they don't make things better. They just don't.
8: No. But these guys can't help themselves. It's almost like we should pay them not to do something.
13: Right. Please don't go to work. Thanks, Will. Thanks for your phone call. 490-5858. Let's go to Chuck. You're on KMJ.
11: Hi. Is my radio down?
12: I don't know if your radio's down. I can't hear it.
11: Hello.
12: Yeah, we're here.
11: Hey, I can't even hear you guys.
12: Okay, never mind. Sorry, Chuck. Get your act together out there. You just can't do it. You know, we have some audio we have.
13: Yeah, we do.
12: From an investigation of California.
13: Yeah, so
12: right.
13: Julie Watts is at she reports for CBS National out of Sacramento and focuses on California topics. And she did this was probably months ago, but she did this great, like, 6-minute piece on California's gas prices and why California's gas prices are so high. A part of that piece, she spends about a minute talking about the price gouging claim by the Newsom administration in the state and why we're not hearing a lot about it anymore. So here's about a minute from that whole 6-minute report by Julie Watts. She did a great job. They can't find price gouging.
14: Chevron President Andy Waltz says after years of attacking oil companies, there are signs the political conversation is shifting.
15: What it took was two refineries to close. And then they said, oh, maybe they're not price gouging.
14: Is this an I told you so moment?
15: For me, it is.
14: From the oil industry to agency heads and lawmakers.
16: No doubt it was, you know, very adversarial at times during the special sessions.
18: That was probably the beginning of the shift is when that report came back and Governor Newsom couldn't prove that there was price gouging.
14: Price gouging.
13: Okay, really quickly. They're talking about, remember, the governor put in this new commission. They did a whole report looking into price gouging and oil prices in the state of California. That entire report that they spent years doing came up with zilch.
12: And we haven't heard from them since either.
13: Okay,
12: what do they do up there? What are they doing in that commission?
13: They're scheming on how to get us out of our gas cars into electric cars. That's what they're doing. But let's keep listening.
14: Price gouging special sessions are widely seen as the turning point.
16: There has been like a shift in the discussion.
14: State leaders say California is pushing towards a cleaner energy future.
16: But I think now there's a real, you know, broad consensus. Oil companies are a partner in this transition.
14: While acknowledging they're still depending on refineries to power the present.
16: We recognize that the oil companies have real decisions to make, and we need to make it worth their while to stay here.

0: And I don't think it's the gas companies.
1: Well, the thing is, you know, we had this discussion all the way along with these Democrats as they try to get rid of fossil fuels. And we say, you know, this 20 by 20, 30 by 30, 40 by 40, that's not a plan. It's a bumper sticker. You know, we're going to have oil around for a long time. The vast majority of our cars in the state are still gas. The people of the state do not want electric cars. They don't want to buy them. They don't like being forced to buy them. So they're, even though they're very liberal when they vote, and they vote for these people to come up with this stuff, they don't want to do the stuff that these people want. When you ask them, how much will you pay for these policies? They don't even want to spend 10 bucks. I think we have that one time. I don't even want to spend $10.
0: No, nope, they will not spend $10.
1: But I'll vote for the guy that'll make me buy an electric car. Right. You know, it's kind of schizophrenic kind of stuff here in California.
0: That's a good word to describe. By the way, with all of this said, even though the president had talked about maybe suspending the federal gas tax, they have not. So for the time being, I just kind of, he's right. Gas prices are fueling everything. High prices at the grocery store, whatnot. I don't think Chevron or Exxon making record profits is the problem here. So if he wants to have an impact, he being the president, just like I think Governor Newsom should do the same, you should temporarily suspend the federal gas tax, just like the state of California should temporarily suspend its own gas tax to give people at the pump a relief. Because in California, we're not spending it on roads. We're not spending it on the things that we say that we're spending it on.
1: Now, well, we've had that debate far too many times.
0: It's a little deja vu.
1: The one thing in that report that I noticed, you know, the oil company executive was saying that the state of California has realized that they have to partner with the oil companies. They're partners in this goal of theirs.
0: After they ran them out of the state.
1: Yeah, I know. The thing is, they just went after them for political reasons. They go after oil companies, go after them. And when they finally realized that the dog had caught the car, that they needed to change their strategy because this was going to be disastrous. You know, when they were talking, we're going to have $8, $9, $10 gas, that's where we were headed. And they finally realized that this language and these policies were going to cause them harm. You know, the only thing that scares politicians is losing elections. So they'll say whatever they need to say until that happens. So you know they got close. When they finally had to back off the oil companies, you know they went too far. And so they realized we need these oil companies for the transition. We can't just say 50-50, 40-40, 30-30, crap like that. You got to have a plan. The plan has to involve having oil while we transition. You know, a plan is like you drop 1% a year, 2% a year, something doable. You can't have a 40, 40, 50, 50. That's not a plan. What's the plan? You know, nobody has one. Newsom doesn't have one. He never had one. So, you know, I just hate people going after oil companies. I hate to see Donald Trump do it. Sounds like Governor Newsom. Always got to explain this stuff over and over again. I feel like I'm in the position of defending oil companies, which are not my favorite people either. But I think, you know, they're giving us what we want. We all go to gas stations. Why? We want gas. We want to get where we want to go. We want it to be as cheap as possible. State of California made it very difficult for them to do that. So, you know, make it easy. Everybody will be happy.
0: 490-5858, 490-5858. I guess the question becomes, are oil companies making too much money? Because the president says that they are. This is something our governor used to say. Why is the president starting to sound like our governor? I just don't like it.
1: Well, the thing is, you know, it's easy to say the oil companies are making too much money. I think a lot of people would agree with that. But you got to have somebody explain how much money is the right amount. What is too much? How much more than too much? I don't know the answer to that question. You know, it's not easy to run an oil company. You got to find oil. You got to drill for it. You know, you don't always get all that stuff right. New drilling techniques, all kinds of stuff going on in the oil business. And all they do is get blasted, making a product that we all want and need.
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8: 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He did great. He talked about this kind of assembly overhaul of GOP leadership that put two of our assembly people here in the Valley into significant leadership roles up in Sacramento for the assembly GOP. The new assembly leader is Ali Macedo out of Tulare, and the new assembly whip is David Tongipa out of Clovis. So, and in fact, speaking of David, he is going to join John Girardi, who's sitting in for Ray Appleton today at 12:30. And they're going to talk about this shakeup, what's going on, and what the vision is for the future of GOP in the assembly. You know, one of the things I thought was really interesting about what John Fleischman said, we talked a little bit about this with him, was he talked about the apathy amongst the leadership in the assembly GOP with Heath Flora, and about how almost he alleged that Heath Flora had become so apathetic and accepted that we were the minority that instead of pushing a GOP message, he sat at the bar and spent campaign money, which you can read about in the California Post.
9: Too bad we didn't know where that bar was. We might have got something out of the guy.
8: You could read about it in the California Post, and you could probably go there today.
9: Well,
8: if you
9: I would.
8: Want.
9: I wonder how many people in our audience have ever even heard his name.
8: Well, you know, that's the thing, is that when you had people on in assembly leadership, it was like Jim Gallagher, who was the former assembly leader, not Heath Flora. And he said, you know, John Fleischman said Heath Flora did not want to be at the forefront. He wanted to be behind the scenes, but that's not good when you're the leader. And I think Ali Macedo is really going to be out there.
9: Yeah, and it's good for us because we can talk to her, we can talk to David, and David's going to be on the air at 12:30 today, and that should be good.
8: Yep, that's right. So we're back tomorrow at 9 a.m. And like I said, John Girardi is in for Ray, and he's up next on
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13: Now seems as good a time as any to remind you, you don't always have to take healthy habits to the extreme. Not only are you unlikely to stick with something that's difficult, even if you can keep it up, it's probably going to be to the detriment of something else. And chances are that something else is more important. So if you're on a quest to improve your health, I promise the basics are going to take you much further. I'm talking about diet. Try and be as plant-based as possible. Exercise, meaning multiple rounds of cardio and strength training, and sleep. For most people, 7 to 9 hours a night. I like to think of these things as sort of a three-legged stool, right? If you're not doing any one of them, it's really hard to keep balanced with the others. The key here is you don't have to strive for perfection. Doing anything is going to be better than nothing. I'm Dr. Sanjay Gupta, helping you live a better life.
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1: Nothing but sunshine, 90 degrees here at Radio City. It's 11 o'clock. I'm Randy James, live in the KMJ newsroom. 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
1: A federal appeals court has ruled that the Trump administration improperly ended a multi-billion dollar program for clean energy projects. This decision supports a lower court's ruling that nonprofits chosen to run the Biden-era effort should have access to the funds. The ruling is temporarily on hold, allowing the Environmental Protection Agency time to appeal to the Supreme Court. The Greenhouse Gas Reduction Fund, known as a green bank, was designed to finance small energy projects. The Trump administration accused the nonprofits of mismanagement and fraud, freezing the funds. The groups denied any wrongdoing and sued, claiming legal violations. A murder trial in juvenile court delivered emotional and graphic testimony yesterday as friends of Clovis teen Caleb Quick described witnessing his execution-style killing outside a McDonald's.
2: For the first time, the court, hearing from his two friends who stood just feet away as that fatal shot was fired. Michael Salinas and another boy, who we are not naming, testifying in court. Quick walks out first, the unnamed friend follows, and lastly, Salinas, who unknowingly holds the door open for a person dressed in all black.
3: He walked past his bedrock to the left. He walked past and pulled out a stainless steel revolver, put it to the side of his head, and pulled the trigger.
2: Salinas then saying the shooter ran off. He sat stunned before calling 911 as the other boy dropped to his knees, then tending to Quick's gunshot wound.
4: I used my right hand to cover the wound and used my left hand to elevate his head.
2: Through it all, the alleged getaway driver sitting still. Attorneys on both sides have acknowledged that the shooting followed word of an alleged sexual assault committed by Quick against one of the girl's friends. Carlos Navarro was also there, saying she shared the allegations with him and others less than an hour before the shooting.
5: Attorneys will continue hearing witnesses with the intention to finish the trial by the end of the week.
1: That's ABC 30's Vincent Camarillo reporting. Acting Attorney General Todd Blanche has cleared a critical hurdle in his bid to be confirmed to the post after swaying Republican holdouts on a Senate committee to advance his nomination for a floor vote. The Senate Judiciary Committee voted 12 to 10 along party lines today in support of the nomination of President Trump's former personal attorney. The vote followed a deal struck Sunday between Blanche and two Republican senators who threatened to block his confirmation over the settlement of Trump's lawsuit against the IRS. Over to Wall Street, the NASDAQ is up 672 points. The Dow is up 996. The S&P 500 up 141. Oil trades at just under $76 a barrel. It's 11:03, Valley weather, lots of sunshine, 90 degrees here at Radio City on our way to a high of 105 under a heat advisory through 8 p.m. tomorrow. Clear tonight, 71 for an overnight low. Tomorrow, much of the same, a high around 103, back to the mid-100s by Thursday, with lows climbing to the upper 70s. I'm Randy James on KMJ at KMJNow.com or wherever you.
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14: As a parent, when you send your kid off to school in the morning, you know that they're going to be learning, they're going to be spending time with their friends. But new study out of UCSF found adolescents are spending an average of 70 minutes of their school day on their phones. Now, some kids will say they need their phones to help with schoolwork, but this study found that they were spending the vast majority of their screen time on TikTok, Instagram, and Snapchat. Not really apps that you're going to be turning to for homework help. Now, the study's lead author said, "Don't blame kids for using their phones at school. Teach them how to resist them. Focus on what they'd get by putting them aside rather than what you're taking away. Explain how phones could hurt their academic performance, and also remind them of this. Nothing takes the place of real face-to-face friendships." I'm Dr. Sanjay Gupta, helping you live a better life.
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15: A big shakeup in Sacramento. Heath Flora out as Republican Assembly Minority Leader. Ali Macedo in. We will talk later today at 12:30 with David Tangipa, who is the new Republican Minority Whip. So-called, because he whips people into shape to make sure they vote the right way. That's why they call them the whip. All because, apparently, you're not allowed to take $11,000 in campaign money, spend it at a Sacramento dive bar, and have two different affairs, I think, from the story. Two different affairs. In the words of George Costanza, was that wrong? Yes. Yes, that is wrong, in fact. John Girardi in for Ray Appleton today. Thank you all so much for tuning in. If you want to join the program, 559-490-5858. And I think one of the things to understand here is what should our expectations be of Republicans in the California State Assembly or in the California State Senate? Now, let me just paint the picture for you, because I think a lot of us don't actually understand sort of numerically the challenge Republicans have. Like, I think everyone kind of accepts that, yeah, Democrats have a big majority, but they don't realize how big. It's much worse than you think it is. Okay. So the California State Legislature involves two houses, the Assembly, which has 80 members, and the State Senate, which has 40 members. So you have 40 million people in California. They are represented by 80 state assembly members, 40 state senators. The state senate seats overlap in different ways with different states' assembly seats, etc. Like, my state senator is Shannon Grove. My state assembly member is David Tangipa. Okay? Now, there is a majority. So if you have 41 of the 80 seats, you have a majority in the state assembly. If you have 21 of the 40 seats in the Senate, you have a majority. There's also then the super majority. When you have a two-thirds majority in the state assembly and or the state Senate, there are certain things that you can do that you can't do with just a simple majority. If you have a two-thirds majority, you can introduce like state constitutional amendments. You can, back in the old days, you needed a two-thirds majority for tax increases or budgetary to pass the budget. I think some of those provisions have waned over time. And just to reiterate to you, Democrats don't have a majority. They don't have a supermajority. They have a super-duper-pooper-scooper majority. Okay, they don't have a 51%. They don't have 67%. They have 75%. Exactly. In the assembly, there are 60 Democrats out of the 80 seats total. They have 60 out of 80 seats in the assembly. In the Senate, they have 30 of the 40 seats. Okay, so they have three quarters of all the seats. In fact, there was a time a couple years ago where Democrats in the state Senate actually had, I think, 32 out of the 40 seats. So, in short, Democrats have three quarters of the seats. So, there's not much you can expect Republicans to do as far as stopping legislation, as far as getting legislation passed. If it becomes divided along traditional partisan lines, Republicans will lose every single time. You can sometimes get a random Republican to introduce something that might have some bipartisan support, or which is so blindingly obvious, like when Shannon Grove, I think it was a year or two ago, she was introducing legislation to basically categorize child sex trafficking as a serious felony that puts it sort of in the classification for three strikes laws. And Democrats were so stupid that actually there were Democrats in the assembly who tried to oppose her doing that because they basically oppose any and all increase in any criminal penalties whatsoever. It was so stupid on the part of the Democrats that Gavin Newsom had to jump in and say, "You idiots, no, we can't stake out a position as being anti-child sex trafficking." And so the Democrats flipped their position. So occasionally Republicans can get some kind of bipartisan legislation passed. But as far as actually advancing legislation, as far as actually stopping bad legislation, they are powerless. So what then could we, can we, should we expect of our Republicans within the California state legislature? Well, here's two routes. You can run for election, get a nice salary. I think members of the state assembly and state Senate get like, I think it's like $160,000 a year or something. I'll check that in the break. Plus they get a per diem. And so what a lot of these assembly members and state senators do is they'll stay in Sacramento. They'll stay until Thursday morning. They'll check in Thursday morning. So they get that Thursday per diem and then whoop, leave Thursday morning to go back to the district so they can be in the district as much of the day on Thursday as they can, plus Friday, Saturday, Sunday. And then they'll show up like late Monday afternoon so that they can get the per diem for Monday. So they'll squeeze as much money out of the per diem as they can. And this is the lame route that you can take as a Republican elected. You show up, you get your per diem, you vote no on bad Democrat things. Maybe you say something from the floor about Democrats being bad. You get a lot of campaign funds that you can use to go out to eat, things like that. And that's about it. And you can say, "Oh, I voted against everything, blah, blah, blah." But yeah, but did you make much of a difference? Did you try? Did you try to draw popular attention to what's going on? Did you inform the public about things? Did you investigate things? During committee hearings, this is one of my big pet peeves, because much of the work of a state lawmaker is sitting in committee hearings where someone is introducing their bill that they want to pass through the committee, and you got a whole bunch of bills you got to hear. The author comes and presents it. They have a couple of witnesses in favor of the bill who talk about it. You have a couple of witnesses against who talk about the bill. And then the lawmakers can ask questions. And far too often, I've seen Republican lawmakers sit there on the committee dais like bumps on a log, not asking anything. They'll vote no. They'll vote the right way. But they don't put anything on the record. They don't ask any incisive questions, any insightful questions. They don't raise any real serious concerns. They just sit there like bumps on a log. Or if they even show up. If they're even there for the hearing, or if they're just sitting there bored as a gourd looking at their smartphone. That's one route you can take as a state lawmaker. And if you live in a safe Republican district, you can keep getting elected. You can keep getting campaign cash. You can hang out for 12 years. And at the end of your 12 years, maybe you can get a job as a lobbyist, or, you know, who knows what you'll do. Or there's the road less traveled. There's the road that one of the people I think of for this road is Jim Patterson. Okay. I hope Jim's listening to this. I hope Sharon's listening to this, because I think he kind of laid out for, in my eyes, what a state lawmaker is supposed to be, dealing with the fact that he is very much in the minority and has limited power to introduce legislation, limited power to pass legislation. What did Jim Patterson do? First of all, he worked his butt off to find bipartisan kinds of initiatives he could do that would advance the ball forward on things he believed in. Jim did this time and again for any adoption related legislation. And, you know, he being the father of, I believe they have three adoptive children. Jim was so passionate about this and cared about this so much and worked more than being passionate. He worked at it. He worked hard at it to get legislation like that introduced and passed. Came out of his deep, sincere pro-life convictions. His pro-life convictions came out of his experience of adoption. He worked his butt off for that. Secondly, when Democrats were doing stupid stuff, Jim was paying attention and then drawing attention and scrutiny to it. I'll never forget how it was Jim Patterson who helped draw a lot of the public's attention to the rampant abuse of the EDD unemployment system in California, where there's estimates that basically unemployment scammers cost the state tens of billions of dollars. Patterson was the one who was calling for audits for that, who was talking about it, who was uncovering this stuff, drawing the public's attention to it. Now, to my recollection, I might be mistaken on this. I don't know that Jim ever served as leadership. I don't think Jim was ever like the assembly minority leader or anything like that. But that's what I think we should all expect. Those of us who are Republicans, those of us who are voting for Republicans for the state assembly or for the state Senate, that's the kind of conduct we should expect from someone who is very much in the minority, who knows that he or she is very limited as far as what legislation he or she can pass, very limited as far as what legislation they can stop. They're working on it. They're being vocal. They're drawing attention to the bad things that are happening. They're raising the attention of national partners or of the Trump or of a favorable presidential administration where necessary. I know Carl DeMaio down in San Diego, he ruffles a lot of feathers down there, and there's some criticisms of him. The guy's got a ballot initiative qualified for the ballot to institute statewide voter ID. That's smart. That guy's working hard. That guy's doing stuff. David Tongipa. David's been in the assembly for like 5 minutes and has made more of a splash than I think Heath Flora ever has. David's been more vocal, more upfront, getting more national attention, more statewide attention, bringing more focus to statewide problems, particularly with Prop 50 and redistricting and bringing attention to Paul Mitchell as the guy who drafted, who drew all the maps. And he and Ali Macedo specifically, they're persistent questioning to the Democrats in the state legislature when Prop 50 was in its embryonic stage, where they were saying, who drew the maps? The legislature did. I'm in the legislature. Tell me, who drew the maps? Who drew the maps? Their insistence on that, the two of them who were both on that committee and both like repeatedly hammering on this question, I think it makes it clear to me, like, yeah, These are the people we should have leading the Republicans. I mean, Christina Masson and John Brodsky had been talking with John Fleischman earlier today during their show and talking about how Fleischman say, well, Flora was sort of wanting to be a bit more behind the scenes. No, you got to be in front of the scenes. You're in the minority. There's no behind the scenes wheeling and dealing that you can make. You're not part of any coalition building. You have a quarter of the votes. You can't stop Jack. So don't be a behind the scenes wheeler and dealer. Be up front. And certainly, if you're not going to be up front, don't blow $11,000 of campaign cash at a bar and have affairs. Let me know what you think about this whole brouhaha. 559-490-5858. John Girardi in for Ray Appleton on...
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14: We've all been there. In a boring meeting, a long lecture, struggling to stay awake. No matter how hard you try, you nod off. And that is never a good look. Aside from the obvious, making sure you're getting enough sleep, there are a couple quick pick-me-ups that experts recommend before you take your seat. If you have time, you might try to squeeze in a quick nap, just a couple minutes even. That can increase your alertness. Or try to pop outside for a quick walk, get your blood and your hormones pumping, splash some cold water on your face, or grab a cup of coffee, obviously. If you're not a caffeine drinker, even just taking small sips of water throughout your meeting could be enough to keep you awake. Of course, you could also make a point to engage in the meeting. You're not likely to fall asleep while you're actually talking. I'm Dr. Sanjay Gupta, helping you live a better life.
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15: When you read all the stuff that Heath Flora is said to have done, he seems to have been bad on policy, voting for legislation to allow counties, certain counties in California that wanted to increase their state sales tax above 2%. He and one other Republican assembly member voted for it. In fact, it was the one Republican assembly member who was most angry about Flora being ousted, Juan Alanis. I'm definitely going to be asking David Tongipa about that. He'll be on at 12:30. The only thing, though, that I can think of when I read about the other peccadilloes in Flora's past, the spending at golf courses, the spending at bars, other alleged peccadilloes, reminds me of this clip from Seinfeld. We'll play the audio right here. It's when George Costanza was found in a compromising situation, and his response is just something that I've always thought was hilarious.
23: I'm going to get right to the point. It's come to my attention that you and the cleaning woman have engaged in sexual intercourse on the desk in your office. Is that correct? Who said that? She did. Was that wrong? Should I not have done that? I tell you, I gotta plead ignorance on this thing, because if anyone had said anything to me at all when I first started here that that sort of thing was frowned upon... You know, because I've worked in a lot of offices, and I tell you, people do that all the time.
15: Thank you. George Costanza, the moral exemplar for... I guess some Republicans and some Democrats within the California State Assembly. So here's the California Post story about Flora's issues. All right. Heath Flora, the top Republican in the California Assembly, is facing two state ethics investigations. Could be on the brink of a leadership. Well, this story's a day old. Yes, was on the brink of a leadership fight as he infuriated his party by siding with Democrats to allow tax hikes across the state. The Post has learned. Several Capitol insiders told the Post that Flora is facing blowback after he and fellow Republican Assemblymember Juan Alanis voted for Senate Bill 762 last month, which will allow 13 cities and counties to ask voters to exceed California's longstanding 2% local sales tax cap. All right, we continue with the story. Flora received just 30% of the vote in the June primary in his June primary election in Stanislaus County, the lowest level of support for any incumbent state legislator. And all of the Republican parties within his district declined to endorse him. So all like the county Republican parties, local Republican Party entities declined to endorse him. Just seeing his expense reports from golf courses throughout the entire state to Las Vegas Raiders trips to all the bars that he has expenses. We don't think this is appropriate behavior for the minority leader. That was a quote from Joel Campos, the Stanislaus County Republican Party chairman. Since the controversial vote, the Post has learned that Florida is facing two state ethics probes by the Fair Political Practices Commission, one from October 2025 over behested payments, which is donations where a government official acts as an intermediary. Gavin Newsom's the master of these. Basically, Gavin Newsom tells some company, hey, why don't you donate to my wife's nonprofit? And then they donate to the wife's nonprofit, and all of a sudden, Gavin Newsom does nice things for them. And a second investigation looking into a potential misuse of campaign funds. State records show that Flora, who did not respond to requests for comment, has been on a tear seeking money from special interests since May of 2023, acting as an intermediary on more than $1.15 million in behested payments. Many of the donations came from entities with business before the legislature. Now, let's get to the second complaint from the Fair Political Practices Commission. A source told the Post, Flora's campaign records show frequent sporting events and golf outings. He has expensed golf supplies for charges listed as meetings at courses across the country, but no charge has appeared more frequently over the last year and a half than Chargin's Bar and Grill, the dank neighborhood dive bar in East Sacramento, has dead animal skulls and messages in chalk adorning the walls and saloon doors guarding the men's room toilet. Nearly every one of Flora's expenses at the dive bar since April of 2025, 54 tabs, totaling more than $11,500 in charges, was described as a, quote, district meeting. Okay, let me see here. So $11,500 divided by 54 equals, so that's $200. That's over $200 on average per visit. So this is pretty remarkable. This is what I was talking about in the first segment when I said there are two roads that you can travel on as a state lawmaker. You can either be the not going to do much, going to enjoy my time, collect my per diem, use my campaign funds to pay for things that are very questionably tied to my campaign, whatever it is. Or you can actually do stuff. So now there's all this stuff. Everyone's privy to Flora's excessive drinking. There's some stuff. I've seen some headlines. I don't know all the provenance of them about alleged marital infidelity. This guy's a train wreck. This guy should be at the best, at the most, an absolute backbencher who is entrusted with nothing of importance. That's what this guy should be doing. He should not. I don't know why he was the assembly leader for the Republicans to begin with. If he's not going to be up front, if he's going to vote with Democrats on key things, and if he's going to spend all of his time drinking and blowing campaign money, which by the way, everyone can see those receipts. I don't know who he thinks he's fooling. It's ridiculous. I'm glad Republicans made this change. All right, we're going to throw it to Liz Kern with the news here on KMJ.
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2: Central Valley health officials are monitoring a group of about 140 farm workers who traveled here to the Central Valley after being exposed to measles during an ongoing outbreak in Arizona. Here's ABC 30's Jason Oliveira.
3: The workers are now in Fresno, Madera, and Merced counties. They reportedly had not experienced any symptoms so far, and right now they're being told to quarantine, as experts say they plan to monitor them over the next 21 days.
4: And at this time, we haven't had any measles cases here in California in these exposed individuals, but we are monitoring for that, checking for symptoms.
3: Measles cases have reached a 35-year high nationwide. Doctors say it's due to low vaccination rates, but add the risk here locally does remain low. The California Department of Public Health says more exposed workers from Arizona could arrive in the Golden State in the coming days.
2: Warmer surface temperatures in the Pacific Ocean, known as El Nino, is bringing more juvenile white sharks and other marine life here to California. But UC Berkeley professor Douglas McCauley, who is the director of the Ocean Science Lab for Berkeley's Marine Institute, tells Fox Weather that despite the influx of sharks, it shouldn't be much of a concern to humans.
5: These baby sharks have these baby teeth, in fact, so juvenile white sharks will feed mostly on fishes, not mammals, and certainly are not interested in us. So we'll see more of them, but we're not necessarily going to be at more risk.
2: Professor McCauley does say, like with any predatory animal, you should act with caution and all should be fine. Over to Wall Street, a positive day so far. The Dow is up 1,000 points, the S&P 500 gaining 146, NASDAQ adding 713 right now. It's 11:31 at KMJ. Valley weather, sunny, 92 at Radio City. Our high 106. We're under heat advisory through 8 o'clock tomorrow. Overnight, 74, clear skies, 105 on Wednesday, triple digits into the weekend with 107 on Saturday. The overnight lows, we're looking at temperatures in the mid to upper 70s, and we could see a bit of a cool down next week, possibly some temperatures in the 90s next week. 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
14: 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Body weight workouts, when you do them the right way, can be really effective. Strength and conditioning specialist Dana Santis told us, with body weight training, you create progressive overload by changing joint angles, adding instability, or choosing more challenging variations of the same exercise. Two other factors driving progressive overload are time under tension and muscular fatigue. That means the amount of time your muscles are engaged during a movement, the slower the movement, the harder it will be until you reach the point where you can't do another rep with good form. You want to stop before you collapse. Also, remember this, pay attention to your breath. So important. Breathe out when you exert force. I'm Dr. Sanjay Gupta, helping you live a better life.
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15: 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All right. I have long been saying, not that I'm, you know, the Oracle of Delphi or anything like that. I've long been saying I think that Clovis Unified is going to become more like Fresno Unified over time than vice versa. Gives me no pleasure to say that. I think sometimes Clovis Unified folks, they think that the ghost of Doc Buchanan hovers over Clovis Unified, protecting it like a guarding archangel from, like a guardian angel, rather, protecting it from all evil. And the fact of the matter is, well, no, Clovis Unified is going to be subject to bad trends in statewide, determined by Sacramento, education policy. If the state legislature passes some left-wing crazy lunacy, Clovis Unified is going to have to do it. It's one of the biggest school districts in the state. It's not like they can kind of skate by unnoticed, not following state directives. And unionization. Dun, dun, dun. Yes, unionization is coming. That is the big story from EdSource, which I found via GV Wire. Independent Teachers Union files for recognition in Clovis Unified over a CTA-backed group. One of two teachers groups vying to unionize teachers in Clovis Unified School District filed a petition last week to be recognized as their exclusive representative, the Fresno Bee has reported. For years, the Association of Catholic Educators, ACE, backed by the California Teachers Association, and the unaffiliated Independent Clovis Unified Educators, IQ, have sought to represent teachers in the district. Clovis Unified is California's largest school district without a teachers union, but could become the state's largest independent union. The unaffiliated ICUE, IQ, reportedly collected more than 50% of signatures from more than 2,000 teachers in Clovis Unified, the Bee has reported. The group filed a union petition with California's Public Employment Relations Board, a feat it nearly reached last year, according to the Bee. Teachers are realizing it's ACE or IQ, said Aaron Dieterly Garcia, a founding teacher of IQ, who said this to EdSource in 2025 when IQ was less than 75 signatures away from being able to file the union petition. Okay, here's what could happen next. If ACE, which is the California Teachers Association affiliated entity, if they have 30% of signatures, it can request an intervention to the existing petition, which would force a vote between the two unions or for no union representation. If ACE doesn't file that petition for intervention, there's automatic union recognition of IQ and no election. All right. So let's understand what this means. I've talked with some education experts about this. So you've got ACE, which is affiliated with the California Teachers Association. Evil, terrible, hate them, don't like them, no good, lousy. Root of most problems in California education. And then you've got this independent union, the ICUE, which is not affiliated with the California Teachers Association. Okay. Or the option of just not unionizing at all. And I remembered I'd asked, I believe I was asking Mark Jaffe, who does a lot of like public policy surrounding education for the California Policy Center, I was asking him, well, what do you think about this independent union thing? He's like, well, it's better than the CTA, but it's not as good as just not having a union. So that was his thought on the matter. Because basically, this is the problem. Public sector unions distort the whole nature of the political conversation we have around jobs that are fundamentally about public service. It turns what should be a public service. This is taxpayers paying money for a money-losing enterprise because some kind of public good in the long term is going to come from it. So we build a road. The road is not going to make money. People are just going to drive on it. You know, unless you put a toll on it, but it's not going to make the people who pay for it money. It's going to make the government money. You build the road because it's a good thing. It's a useful thing. It helps people do other stuff. Okay. It's a public service having the city build you a road, having your county build you a road, whatever it is. The point of education is not to make money. That's not the point of our public school system. Public schools don't make money. They're money sinks, money pits. Why do we have them? We have them because we have this idea in America that it's a good thing to have the vast majority of the populace be able to read and be able to do basic math, science, and to learn some real basics about American civics and history. That's why we have public schools. It's that education is a commodity that is expensive to provide in many cases. You can't expect that every single person is necessarily going to be able to afford it. All those people who won't afford it, a lot of their kids are going to grow up to be possibly illiterate, possibly functionally illiterate, possibly functionally innumerate. And we think it's a good thing for the vast majority of the populace to be literate and numerate. It's good for them as individuals. It's good for the economy because it allows them to get various kinds of jobs that they can't get if they can't read and they can't write and they can't do math. And it's also good for our particular form of government, a participatory form of government where the vast bulk of the citizenry actually participates in the task of governing. These people are going to be voters once they turn 18, whether they're smart or whether they're dumb, whether they know anything about American history and culture and our founding principles or whatever, or whether they know everything about it or they know nothing about it, whether they are literate or illiterate, whether they can do math or not do math, all these people are going to vote. They're all going to take part in governance, governing our cities, our counties, our state, our country. And we want them to do so intelligently and well in a way that benefits the common good. So we're going to, as a community, have our tax dollars be allocated towards teaching these little rugrats. Teach them how to read, teach them how to write, teach them how to do arithmetic. It's public service. And to the extent that public service isn't working or isn't functioning, well, we can cut that public service. But the point of it is serving the public. Well, when a teacher's union comes in, what does it turn into? It distorts the whole idea of what this enterprise is all about. When a teacher's union comes into the picture, they're bringing into a public service setting a construct that was designed for for-profit industry, where you have a small number of ownership, small number of people in ownership or capital dealing with a large body of people in the labor force and negotiating what the profit from that industry, how that profit from that enterprise is going to be split. Is this percentage of profits going to go to ownership or is this percentage of profits going to go to labor? And the amount of money that labor makes or doesn't make influences the amount of profit that goes to the shareholders, that goes to ownership. And so as a result, because any one individual worker just does not have the negotiating leverage with his employer, if one individual worker goes to Henry Ford and says, "Hi, Mr. Ford, I'd like a raise, please. Mr. Ford would say, no, thanks. I don't want to give you a raise. And I can just hire someone else to replace you, John Q. Worker. One individual single worker is not going to make or break the Ford Motor Company. But all the workers at Ford Motor Company, collectively bargaining, pooling their resources together for good lawyers and good negotiators, et cetera, et cetera, et cetera. They have leverage to negotiate with Mr. Ford and to get

0: And this distorts the whole thing. Like, you look at the posture of Fresno Unified right now with SEDA. All right. Why is Fresno Unified involved in SEDA? Well, because they're afraid people will move out of the Fresno Unified region. They will move to the Southeast Development Area, this proposed expansion of the boundaries of the city of Fresno. They're afraid people will move out of there and it will advance the decline in enrollment at Fresno Unified. Less enrollment equals less money for Fresno Unified, less money for Fresno Unified, less money for jobs. That's the only reason that Fresno Unified has any concern with it. It's because the union's concerned. They don't want to lose their phony baloney jobs. If this were about public service, we would just say, okay, well, this public service we're offering is benefiting fewer people. There are fewer people who need this service, so let's just cut the service. That's how you would deal with this if the parties involved with it were more concerned with public service than with preserving adult jobs. And that's what I fear with Clovis Unified. I think the focus at Clovis Unified, look, I don't think Clovis Unified is perfect. I'm not like trying to be an apostle for Clovis Unified. But and I don't know, there's a little bit of me that thinks Clovis Unified gets a better reputation than it deserves just because it's contrasted with one of the worst school districts in the state, Fresno Unified being right next door. But the fact is right now, there's a much better focus on kids and education and less of a focus on jobs for adults. I mean, how many stories have we covered on KMJ over the last 5 or 6 years about union negotiations and the union's doing this and the union's doing that? And it's all Fresno Unified. I'd say there's like for every one story about Clovis Unified, you've got 7 stories about Fresno Unified. I mean, in my, you know, I've been with KMJ since January. I feel like I've talked about Fresno Unified like 20 times more than I've talked about Clovis Unified. And all of it, at the end of the day, lands, or almost all of it, at the end of the day, lands with one thing being at fault. The fact that Fresno Unified has a unionized workforce. Again and again and again, that's the reason why. So, look, maybe this non-CTA-affiliated union, I mean, the CTA is just the focus of all left-wing nonsense throughout the state of California, one of the most powerful, one of the big power brokers in Sacramento, too. So I guess I'm glad that Clovis Unified is looks like it's less likely to join the CTA, more likely to have this independent union. But no union would be preferable. Might be, I don't know, maybe for the temporary negotiating position of the teachers it might be better, but it's not going to be better for the people actually footing the bill, i.e. you and me. Are California taxpayers getting tired of school bond measures? We'll talk about that next. Let me know what you think about Clovis Unified unionizing. 559-490-5858. John Girardi in for Ray on KMJ.
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8: 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Not only are you unlikely to stick with something that's difficult,

0: difficult, even if you can keep it up, it's probably going to be to the detriment of something else. And chances are that something else is more important. So if you're on a quest to improve your health, I promise the basics are going to take you much further. I'm talking about diet, try and be as plant-based as possible, exercise, meaning multiple rounds of cardio and strength training, and sleep. For most people, 7 to 9 hours a night. I'd like to think of these things as sort of a three-legged stool, right? If you're not doing any one of them, it's really hard to keep balanced with the others. The key here is you don't have to strive for perfection. Doing anything is going to be better than nothing. I'm Dr. Sanjay Gupta, helping you live a better life.
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6: All right, we're heading to the phones. We're talking about Clovis Unified contemplating unionizing. We got Doug. Doug, is it? Doug, you're on KMJ. What's up?
7: Well, I just had a question. You're pontificating quite a bit about teachers and all that. And I'm curious, do you have a teaching credential?
6: I do not, but I was pontificating. Hang on.
7: Have you spent any time in a classroom, whether it's, you know, elementary, middle school, high school?
6: I mean, I do a lot of educational presentations, but I'm pontificating here about the union. I am not pontificating about actual teaching.
7: But you're kind of putting it down as if it's some kind of heinous thing. And since you haven't worked in the industry, and I just question.
6: Well, I've paid for the industry. I know that's definitely true. I've paid for it with my taxpayer dollars for many, many years.
7: Well, you don't think that's worth it? That paying for education is important? I mean, you kind of made a big deal.
6: I'd like to pay for good education.
7: Uneducated, or they shouldn't vote almost because of their intellect. You know, if we don't have teachers, we don't have anything.
6: No one is saying not to have teachers. We are saying that a unionized teaching workforce messes with the kinds of incentives that are at play when we talk about political decisions or educational policy decisions.
7: No, it doesn't, because you want teachers to be paid what they're worth. There isn't any job.
6: Are teachers in Clovis Unified going to the poorhouse right now? They're fine.
7: I don't know, and I don't.
6: They're doing fine. You can look up their salaries. It's very comparable.
7: That is what this is all about.
6: Pardon?
7: You know, you're just putting out the typical, right?
6: We're gonna do the little dumperoo there, and we'll talk to you never again, Doug. Okay, very good. All right, we will. Let's see here. Do we? All right. Well, maybe we'll take a break from callers for the moment. All right. Well, anyway, again, this thing that gets kind of conflated is between, oh, you don't want to pay for teachers. I'm fine with paying for teachers. I am not fine with the whole structure of how the teachers' union winds up. For example, setting up teacher pay where there's no incentives for, you know, exemplary teaching results. I mean, that's one of the big things with the teachers unions is that they don't want teacher pay tied to student outcomes. That this is like a big bugaboo for them. And teacher pay gets tied far more to seniority than anything else. And the union structure results in it's harder and harder to fire bad teachers if they've managed to sort of hang around in the system for long enough. Because, again, why? The whole discussion is not dominated by what's best for kids, what's best for education policy, what's best for getting kids to read, write, and arithmetic more. It's oriented around jobs for adults. All right. When we're back in the next hour, we'll be talking with David Tongipa about the Assembly Republican shakeup, and we'll talk about some more education stuff. Bad news. Dwindling enrollment in Fresno Unified. That's all next on The Ray Appleton Show. 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
0: I'm a big believer that it's the small changes you make every day that can lead you to feeling your best. 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Before you race to the coffee machine, drink a big glass of water. 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Research has shown that proper hydration supports cognitive function and energy levels. 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But again, away from screens if you can. And as you get back into bed, it's all about breathing again. 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That really works for me. I'm Dr. Sanjay Gupta, helping you live a better life.
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18: Just coming out, a condo fire just broke out in northeast Fresno. Here's Jason Oliver from ABC 30.
19: I'm told that multiple units are impacted, and right now westbound lanes of Ashland are closed, as well as a portion of West Avenue.
18: And that's all we know right now. We'll keep monitoring this. A long-awaited investigation finds the deadly Eaton fire was caused by Southern California's Edison Tower. The fire killed 19 people and devastated Altadena, destroying much of the town. Now, more than 18 months after the blaze, the report from the Los Angeles County Fire's official investigation says an out-of-service tower that was managed by so-called Edison started the fire. This finding could have major implications for ongoing lawsuits and the region's recovery efforts. Trial continues in Fresno for a teen girl suspected to be the getaway driver in the murder of Caleb Quick. Yesterday in juvenile court, two of Quick's friends, who were just feet away when he was shot outside a McDonald's, described witnessing the execution-style killing. Here's ABC 30's Vincent Camarillo.
20: Michael Salinas and another boy, who we are not naming, testifying in court. Quick walks out first, the unnamed friend follows, and lastly, Salinas, who unknowingly holds the door open for a person dressed in all black.
21: He walked past his bedrock to the left. He walked past and pulled out a stainless steel revolver, put it to the side of his head and pulled the trigger.
20: Salinas then saying the shooter ran off. He sat stunned before calling 911 as the other boy dropped to his knees, then tending to Quick's gunshot wound.
22: I used my right hand to cover the wound and used my left hand to elevate his head.
20: Through it all, the alleged getaway driver sitting still. Attorneys on both sides have acknowledged that the shooting followed word of an alleged sexual assault committed by Quick against one of the girl's friends. Carlos Navarro was also there, saying she shared the allegations with him and others less than an hour before the shooting. Attorneys will continue hearing witnesses with the intention to finish the trial by the end of the week.
18: President Trump is heading here to California, where he'll tout his economic agenda amid Democratic pushback. Fox's Peter Ducey is at the White House.
23: President Trump is trying to get back to his roots and talk about things that helped him win seven battleground states less than 2 years ago. He is going to talk about the economy tomorrow in Las Vegas. First, he's going to stop in L.A. for a high-dollar fundraiser on behalf of the RNC. And a spokeswoman is telling us this about the California stop. The president will draw a sharp contrast between his common sense agenda and the radical policies of Democrats like Gavin Newsom, who keep raising taxes, inviting rampant fraud and taxpayer-funded programs, and protecting illegal immigrant drug dealers, rapists, and murderers. President Trump has been consistent. He's not making decisions about Iran based on the upcoming midterm elections. He's just going to do what he has to do when he has to do it to keep Iran from getting a nuke.
18: Peter Ducey reports that White House officials are feeling motivated to reopen the Strait of Hormuz, with energy prices soaring as they look to secure battleground states ahead of the midterms. Over to Wall Street, positive. The Dow is up 1,049, the S&P 500 gaining 151, NASDAQ adding 727 currently. 1203 at KMJ, Valley weather, sunny, 94 at Radio City, our high 106. Some areas could see 108 like yesterday. We are under heat advisory through 8 o'clock tomorrow. Clear skies overnight down to 74. Wednesday, 105. Those triple digits are lasting into the weekend, 107 on Saturday. Overnight lows in the mid to upper 70s, and look for possibly temperatures in the 90s, maybe next week. 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
6: Talking education stuff, Clovis Unified is on the cusp of unionizing, looking to join an independent union, possibly not to join the California Teachers Association. Still don't know that this is a great idea. I think we can find ways to pay teachers well without turning to unionization. I think it changes a lot of the whole conversation around our public schools, which is supposed to be about public service, not jobs for adults. Patrick You're on the air with KMJ, John Girardi and Foray. What's up, Patrick?
1: Hey, thanks. My first comment was going to say I wish these unions would stop being political. That would be my first thing. But I will add that, like, Clovis has some phenomenal schools, and I would hate to see them lose that because they unionize. And this is anecdotal, but my son goes, and we live in a rural area. Mm-hmm. My son goes to a small private school. The teachers there, they're not even credentialed because they don't have to be.
6: Mm-hmm.
1: And their average scores are higher than all the surrounding public schools. And it's like a credential doesn't make you want a good teacher, but they're not, it's a private school. They're not unionized. And, this whole union thing and this, mm-hmm. what these teachers are fighting for and, oh, we want more pay, smaller classrooms. It's like, well, take a look at all the non-public schools, all the private schools where the teachers don't even have to be credentialed. Mm-hmm. They don't even get paid as much as credentialed teachers.
6: And they're spitting out better outcomes.
1: And they're better outcomes. So maybe look at that.
6: Yeah, well, I appreciate it, Patrick. And that's, I mean, that's time and time and time again. When you look at the performance of private schools, Catholic schools, they, even if you adjust for socioeconomic status, even if you've got, kids going to Catholic schools on scholarships, so the parents aren't necessarily paying for it, the outcomes, when you adjust for things like socioeconomic status, et cetera, it's all better. And why? Well, I think there's a lot of reasons why. One is, how valuable is a teaching credential? I mean, Catholic schools kind of demonstrate time and time again that maybe a teaching credential isn't the end all be all to determine that someone is actually good at teaching kids. I mean, I think so much of teaching kids is based on hands on the ground, learning how to do it, and so I think there's a question about teaching credential. But also, I think there's a difference as far as what are the expectations. With a private school, with a Catholic school, the parents are paying money, and they're paying good money, and they are, as a result, like, they're invested. And I think this is one of the ways in which, like, vouchers could reshape the whole situation. If parents were in the driver's seat, so to speak, and instead of just saying, okay, well, we have this many kids in public schools, we're going to give this many gazillions of dollars to our public schools. If instead those gazillions of dollars were like, okay, we're going to give these gazillions of dollars to parents, and the parents have their voucher of money, and they can take that voucher and they can spend it where they want. They can spend it on this public school. They can spend it on that private school. They can spend it on this homeschool. They can spend it on this charter school, whatever. Immediately, that is going to cause a lot of folks within schools to stand at attention and realize, well, we need to ensure that we are an attractive model for this parent who's got this money, who he or she is going to decide where they are going to spend it to send their kid. We have to be accountable to that parent. As the years go on, we need to be attractive to that parent as the parent's deciding where he or she's going to, or they're going to place their child to go to school. That would be like a whole different reorienting of things. But instead, what do we have? We have this antiquated, ancient model based on district boundary lines, where if I move one block over, I move out of Fresno Unified into Clovis Unified, or I move out of the Clovis High District into the Clovis East District, or I move over here, I'm going to Bullard instead of going to, wherever. It's this old antiquated model where schools are guaranteed a certain amount of enrollment just because certain number of families live within the zip code. And anyone who can't afford to send their kid to private school or has the wherewithal to homeschool their kid or do charter or something else, they're going to send their kid to your school based on geography, based on zip code.
2: But even with that, the current model's failing. I mean, this was a big story in the California Post today. Fresno Unified School District in crisis mode amid mass student exodus. California's third largest school district is bracing for another sharp drop in enrollment, with new projections showing Fresno Unified could lose students at one of the fastest rates in recent history, according to a new report. The enrollment analysis, prepared by consulting firm Schoolworks for the district, projects Fresno Unified will lose a net 1,199 students during the 2026-2027 school year, up from the 1,044 students it lost the previous year. District officials have previously estimated enrollment will fall by roughly 4,000 students by the 28-29 school year, according to local news outlet Fresnoland. So, over the past decade, Fresno Unified has lost about 4,000 students. Latest projections suggest it could shed a similar number over the next 4 years, with freshman and senior classes alone expected to shrink by 600 students. A lot of the brunt of this is being felt at the high schools. Okay, so what's happening? I think parents in Fresno Unified are waking up that this thing is a train wreck. And they're finding, once a kid gets to high school, kind of like the most critical years for, in various ways, is some of the most critical years for the kid's education. This is preparing the kid for college. They're deciding, we're going to do something else. We're going to try a charter school. We're going to try homeschool. We're going to try this. We're going to try that. This accompanied by the fact that just California is experiencing population declines in general. So, as I was saying, according to Fresnoland, experts and district officials have pointed to declining birth rates, migration patterns, and California's rising cost of living as key drivers behind the continuing enrollment decline. The shrinking student population has already contributed to significant financial challenges for the district, which has eliminated hundreds of jobs as it works to close a budget deficit projected at about $23 million. By the way, this is a problem happening all up and down the state. LA Unified is like a year or two out from being unable to make payroll because it's a school district with X number of kids with a physical footprint designed to have 100,000 more kids than they do. And with a commitment to teacher jobs designed for, a much larger student population. So I think this is a problem in Fresno Unified. This is a problem in LA Unified. It's going to be a problem throughout the state. Scott, you're on KMJ with John Girardi. What's up?
4: How's it going?
2: Doing good. What's up?
4: Well, we always say if we don't like things, we have to figure out how to change them.
2: Mm-hmm.
4: And what we need to do is someone smarter than us needs to figure out a way to put on a ballot that you can't take government money to use it to change or influence an election.
2: Okay.
4: And what I mean by that is that we cry and complain when an athlete gambles against if he's a baseball player against baseball, if he's betting on another part of a thing, this is basically the same thing that's going on, is they're taking money from the government and then turning it into applying it to change or influence an election with government money.
2: Well, yeah, I mean, indirectly, I mean, this is kind of a good point, Scott. I appreciate you bringing this up because, I mean, this is a thing that happens with unions. The more jobs that are created for a school district that has a unionized workforce, the more union members it has. The more union members you have, a certain percentage of every union member's salary gets taken to help fund the union. So, and then what does the union do with the union dues they take as a cut of everyone's salary? They use it for political purposes, to hire the kinds of politicians they want. All those signs you see at election time when you have school board elections that it says, oh, vote for so-and-so for Fresno Unified School Board, the Bullard District or this district, or Fresno High District, whatever, endorsed by Fresno teachers. And the instincts are, well, geez, the teachers must know what's good for the school board. I'll vote for that. But you should vote the exact opposite way. That should be the exact opposite reaction you have. And he's right. I mean, basically, you have this indirectly. The more state funding that goes to the school district for jobs, more of it goes to unionized jobs, more money goes to the union. The union, therefore, perpetuates itself through its political action. So, yeah, in a sense, I mean, this is, again, one of the problems of a unionized workforce for government work. Let me know what y'all think. 559-490-5858. John Girardi in for Ray on KMJ.
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0: I'm a big believer that it's the small changes you make every day that can lead you to feeling your best. 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
1: I want to just run through, speaking of Fresno Unified, a list of recent Fresno Unified stories. Okay, California Post. Fresno Unified School District in crisis mode amid mass student exodus. Fresno Bee. Body found atop building on Fresno High campus, police say. A worker discovered the man. Fresno Unified enrollment declines, gaining momentum, report says, from Fresno Land. California Nursing Board, this is from KMPH, California Nursing Board seeks discipline against two FUSD nurses following student death. More competition, less housing. Fresno Unified enrollment declines as neighboring districts grow. Grand jury, Fresno B from 5 days ago. Grand jury investigation into Fresno Unified focused on payment to former employee. This was this whole like grand jury investigation that was like revealing various kinds of like bad protocols within Fresno Unified's like HR apparatus. California school boards grant themselves hefty pay raises following new law. I mean. It's not a good couple of months, guys. It's really bad. Brother of Fresno Unified student who died of asthma attacks speaks out. Fresno Unified to balance the budget with classroom, other staff cuts. But at least we're focused on what's important. Fresno Unified changes mascots to comply with new state law. What schools are impacted from the Fresno Bee? This is about Tenaya, which is going to become the Titans. It used to be the Braves. Tioga Middle School was the Tomahawks. Now they're just going to be the Hawks. Here it is again. San Joaquin Valley Sun story. Grand jury highlights Fresno Unified's lack of employee evaluations and updated job descriptions. That was the grand jury story about bad HR practices within Fresno Unified. You get the picture. I mean, if it wasn't like tragic that this is the entity that's charged with educating tens of thousands of kids throughout the region, and it's, you know, the third largest school district in the whole state. If it weren't tragic, it would be hilarious. I mean, you could not come up. We got student deaths. We got investigations into misconduct. We've got lack of employee evaluations. We've got declining enrollment. We're going to need to cut jobs in order to catch up with a budget deficit. We've got a dead body found on top of a school. Like, it's insane. It's an insanely bad couple of months for Fresno Unified. And here's the thing. Americans get the kind of governance that they vote for. And in the case of Fresno Unified, boy, they are getting it good and hard. This didn't come out of nowhere. Voters in Fresno Unified vote for these people. Voters in Fresno Unified just keep on voting for the same kinds of people, the same kinds of people, many of them who are endorsed by Fresno Unified, people who are in the orbit of all the lefty nonprofits, California, the Central Valley Community Foundation, all those folks. They just keep voting for the same kinds of people. And what do you expect? What do you expect is going to happen? I mean, I get a sense that nobody is happy with Fresno Unified and they just keep doing the exact same things. I mean, I feel like Fresno voters in general, like, they're a little more willing to cross the line. I mean, Jerry Dyer getting elected and reelected. And by the way, I bet, like, for all the brouhaha with Jerry Dyer, like, floating this idea of a third term and getting unceremoniously dumped. I think if Jerry Dyer ran for a third term, I think he'd win. And by the way, another unpopular opinion probably with many of you conservative listeners. Jerry Dyer is probably if he were magically allowed to run for a third term, Jerry Dyer would probably be the better option to what we're probably going to get. I can almost guarantee the next mayor of Fresno is not going to be better than Jerry Dyer. For as many, you know, different ways in which I've disagreed with him, and I don't love the Better Roads, Safe Streets thing, all that. We'll talk about that. Hopefully we'll talk about that also with David Tongipo when he joins the show in the next segment. Voters in Fresno are sort of willing to cross the aisle. But with Fresno Unified, it's just not happening. And again, it seems like Fresno Unified's Board of Trustees, people view it as a stepping stone to other kinds of left-wing job opportunities in politics. It seems to be a landing place for folks within the Central Valley Community Foundation universe to go to keep stepping up the political ladder to higher and higher levels of advancement. Andy Levine, he's in that universe. Viva Isla, she's in that universe. You got Fresno Unified trustees who are also doing stuff with the Better Roads, Safe Streets initiative for some reason. It's not going to change until the voters start voting for something to change. Something to change. And look, they are limited to a certain extent. Fresno Unified plays within a set of parameters set for it by the state of California. You can't get rid of, you know, once you've got a unionized workforce, it's pretty much impossible to no longer have a unionized workforce. I mean, that's how California law is structured. California law is structured so favorably towards the union. It's so pro-union that it's not like you can snap your fingers and just get rid of it. But there's a lot that could be done better. There are other unionized public school districts throughout this state that do a better job than Fresno Unified. And, you know, again, this is why I ring the bell with Clovis Unified. I mean, and maybe the contrast is too stark. Maybe my perception of unionized workforces is too much influenced by Fresno Unified and what a train wreck it is. But I don't want Clovis Unified to go down that road. I want Clovis Unified. The only things that have made Clovis Unified, you know, Clovis Unified does better. They do better even when you're talking about when you adjust for kids with similar socioeconomic status. They do better than kids in Fresno Unified. And when the conversation starts to change, when the conversations around Clovis Unified turn away from education and educating kids and blah, blah, blah, and instead shifts to things like jobs for adults, that's when I think we need to get that's what makes me nervous, because this, again, all of the incentives, the direction of conversation, everything changes when you've got a unionized workforce. This thing, which is designed for serving the public, losing money. This is not a profit-making enterprise like making cars at Ford Motor Company is, where you got to figure out, well, who gets what percentage of the profits? Does labor get some? Does ownership get some? That's not what this is. This is just spending the taxpayer money. Spending it on this thing we think is good, educating kids. And when you've got a unionized workforce, the point of the union is to get the most money for the most number of its members working the fewest hours possible with the best conditions, best benefits possible. Extracting as much as they can really from the taxpayer. That's the point of a union. I mean, that's the purpose of a knife is to cut. The purpose of a union is to do that. If a union happens to educate a kid along the way, that's a happy byproduct, not the goal. So in short, Clovis Unified teachers, think about this long term. Think about this as public service, not so much as jobs for adults. All right, we're going to throw it to the news with Liz Kern here on KMJ.
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2: Acting Attorney General Todd Blanche clears a key hurdle as the Senate Judiciary Committee advances his nomination to lead the Department of Justice. Fox's Jeff Manasso has more.
3: The ayes are 12, the nays are 10.
4: The nomination will be favorably reported.
5: The Senate Judiciary Committee voting along party lines to advance Todd Blanche, President Trump's nominee for Attorney General, to a full Senate vote with two holdout Republicans, Tom Tillis and John Cornyn, voting for the nomination after Blanche agreed. agreed in writing to scrap a Justice Department anti-weaponization fund, an assurance that Democrats say isn't legally binding, as they also question Blanche's independence, citing his close ties to the president. Republicans call the former federal prosecutor and current acting AG well qualified for the job. Jeff Manasso, Fox News.
2: The latest installment of a comic book franchise is one for the record books now.
6: I'm not just Peter Parker. I'm Spider-Man.
7: Spider-Man Brand New Day has made box office history, collecting a jaw-dropping $360 million.
8: You're the only one who can sense it.
9: Hey, can we do this one at a time, please?
8: You're the only one who can defeat it.
7: It's an opening weekend record, topping 2019's Avengers Endgame, which held the previous record at $357 million. No other films have ever come close to surpassing $300 million in a single weekend. Spider-Man Brand New Day grabbed $572 million at the international box office, bringing the grand total to a staggering $932 million worldwide. Michelle Polino, Fox News.
2: Over to Wall Street, the Dow is up 1,016 points, the S&P 500 gaining 149, NASDAQ positive 713 right now. 1231 at KMJ, valley weather, sunshine, lots of it, 95 at Radio City, our high 106. We are under a heat advisory through 8 p.m. tomorrow night. Clear skies overnight, down to 74. A high of 105 for your Wednesday, and then triple digits into the weekend, 107 on Saturday. Our overnight lows in the mid to upper 70s. We may not see relief until next week when the temperatures finally drop back into the upper 90s. 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
14: If you're looking to get stronger, you don't necessarily need a bunch of heavy weights to do that, at least not to start. Body weight workouts, when you do them the right way, can be really effective. Strength and conditioning specialist Dana Santis told us, with body weight training, you create progressive overload by changing joint angles, adding instability, or choosing more challenging variations of the same exercise. Two other factors driving progressive overload are time under tension and muscular fatigue. That means the amount of time your muscles are engaged during a movement, the slower the movement, the harder it will be until you reach the point where you can't do another rep with good form. You want to stop before you collapse. Also, remember this, pay attention to your breath. So important. Breathe out when you exert force. I'm Dr. Sanjay Gupta, helping you live a better life.
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1: He's an assembly member representing us here in the San Joaquin Valley, Fresno and Clovis area, and he just got promoted the new minority whip for the Republicans in the California State Assembly, David Tongipo. What's up, man?
15: Hello, how you doing? And sometimes is it promoted or is it just now I just have the opportunity to work even more?
1: Well,
15: so
1: yeah, that's
15: that part out soon.
1: Honestly, a lot of promotions I've gotten have just been promotions where I just have to work a lot more and I don't actually make any more money. So, so it sounds like that's what you've got. So anyway, congratulations.
15: That is actually exactly the case.
1: Okay. Well, good to know. Well, anyway, congratulations, David. We're excited, excited to have a San Joaquin Valley team in leadership within the California State Assembly between you and Ali Macedo. So first, I thought I'd just ask for most of our listeners, maybe they don't exactly know what the role of the whip is. You were named the minority whip. So what does the whip do exactly?
15: So it's a position in leadership in the minority party that actually is their primary job is to make sure that our caucus, when it comes to the bills, when it comes to what's happening in Sacramento, we are all aligned. Mm-hmm. You know, what we've seen recently is sometimes our votes are all over the place. You know, we've seen other people talk about or read that, you know, that some Republicans have voted on tax increases. Maybe mm-hmm. others are a little bit more lax on other areas. And it's our job, my job now, to specifically come in and say, this is the pulse of the caucus. This is our direction. We are not for tax increases. We are for public safety. And we're going to tackle all of the affordability issues. And when there's a bad affordability bill up front, it's my job to go and get everybody in line, which is why we call it the whip, and say, this is our directional message. This is what we're going to talk about. We're going to highlight the problems and we're going to make sure that we're providing solutions and blocking this bad legislation.
1: All right. Well, I don't want to tiptoe around it too much. And I understand, you know, maybe you have some limitations in what you can say. What prompted this shakeup in leadership? What was the, you know, there are a lot of stories out there regarding Assemblymember Flora and others. What was the main thing that was prompting this?
15: I will say the main thing is actually making sure that our caucus wins in November and having a directional pulse. You know, we believe that this new leadership is actually what Californians have been looking for, and especially in the Central Valley. I think people have been asking for a true oppositional party that will stand up to the supermajority. I think our Assembly Minority Leader, Alexander Macedo out of Tulare, has proven to the majority of our minority caucus that she is that person who will both stand up to Governor Newsom, but also be effective at the same time. She's been able to pass multiple pieces of legislation while also being steadfast in her values and direction. I believe I have done the same thing as the member out of Fresno, where I push very hard. You can look at all of my social media or anytime that I get to speak about it on some of the crazy bills when it comes to the affordability crisis that we have here. And I think that's really what prompted is that we are looking at reviving the vision for the California dream. That is the only reason why. And with some of the other members, they are terming out soon. And we're taking this next step for the future of California.
1: Well, so one comment from one assembly member, Juan Alanis, after yesterday it was announced that Ali Macedo was going to be the new minority leader. And she talked about, you know, unity within the caucus, he issued this statement saying, no, there isn't unity. This is a bitterly divisive and seemed very sour grapes. I wonder if you had any thought on how unified / not unified you guys are.
15: Well, again, what we've been talking about with a majority of the caucus, there right. are some individuals who have hurt feelings, but a majority of the caucus believe that this was a necessary step that we needed to take because of their lost confidence when it comes to winning in November. And that's where we want to provide that directional support. None of this is going to be, we're not here for grand words and just saying the words that we're united. We have a job to prove to our caucus members that probably didn't see this coming to say, this is why you should trust us. Here's what we are going to do for you, and we're going to earn it. We're not just going to tell them that we believe we should be a united front. We're going to prove it to them, and we're going to prove it to them by actually showing up in everybody's district, by raising as much as we can to get them the support that they need, by going to all of the events. And a lot of the big mission that I have is actually, I call it the Rally the Valley Tour. Mm-hmm. And I'm going to rally the Valley to show up in November. So that way we can actually break the supermajority. And once we prove it to the other members, we believe everybody's big feelings will come down and say, this is a united caucus. And that's something, again, that we'll have to earn.
1: All right. One of the critiques I've heard was of the prior assembly leader, Mr. Flora, that he was maybe a little bit more wanting to be behind the scenes and less up front. And I wanted to get your, I don't know, maybe your reaction to that perception. I guess from my perspective, when you are the minority party and you're in the super minority, if you will, it doesn't do you a lot of good to be playing behind the scenes, because what's the play? I mean, you got to be vocal and out front, and I think that's kind of something you've exemplified during your time in the assembly.
15: Well, the silver lining that we have being in the super minority is that the super majority can't say that it's our fault.
1: Right.
15: They can't say that.
1: They do try. Every so often they try, which is really hilarious every time it does.
15: I find it as part of our internal message as the minority party. And it's where I tell everybody that you can't blame the majority for what's going on as a minority caucus. And I tell them the reason why is because what am I supposed to blame them for? Winning elections and doing everything they said they were going to do? Or am I going to look internally at our minority caucus and say, how are we losing to crazy? And how do we deliver a message to the people of California that they can say, give us a chance? You've given them unilateral control of this entire state, the richest state in the richest country in the history of the world, and it is failing. Your kids live in a different state today because they are failing California. Your grandkids are growing up and going to a different school because they are failing California. And we, as a minority caucus, it is our job to stand at the forefront and say, here's our presented solutions and what we're going to do to make sure that the kids, grandkids, and all of your family have that same California that you used to have, and we're going to bring them back and revive the California dream. Heath has a different position, and we supported Heath in his position. I thank Heath for what he's done, but again, this is about the new vision and new energy in California, right, where we're going to take that next step.
1: All right, well, I want to shift gears very slightly here. This is coming to the state legislature. Esmeralda Soria and State Senator Ana Caballero have introduced the Fresno County Transportation Act, AB 1923, just yesterday. And I wanted to know what you thought about it. I mean, this seems like this is just an end around to try to force the Better Roads, Safe Streets initiative onto the ballot for this November. And I'm curious to hear what you think about it.
15: Well, I think this is actually just an overarching approach of what's wrong in the state of California. It's basically saying that the state of California, anytime they don't like something happening in a local jurisdiction or between what's happening at the locals, the state will come in and take every single one of their local control. Mm-hmm. You know, this initiative went to the Board of Supervisors, and the Board of Supervisors initiated a study. The only reason why the count took so long is because there were so many invalidated signatures that couldn't be counted, so they needed a manual count of the entire process. But that process should be respected by the local jurisdictions. If the state believes that it should be the end-all be-all of every single thing that's going to happen in this entire state, there's a problem. There's a problem with the centralization of power that's happening in Sacramento, because this state is a state that has 40 million people. We have more people than the entire country of Canada, and yet it wants to run everything through a dictator position through Sacramento. I don't believe that is our position. I think that should be left up to the locals. I believe that local control belongs to the Board of Supervisors and to the people of California. When it comes to a local tax measure like that, let it happen at the local level. Sacramento shouldn't be dictating that. We shouldn't be gutting and amending bills so we could force it down the throat on our local elected officials.
1: We're talking with California State Assembly member, the new Assembly Minority Whip, David Tongipa. You know, that makes me laugh that you mentioned gut and amend. This is a little off topic, but could you explain to people what the gut and amend is? And I mean, it happens all the time in Sacramento, so I'm sure you're just steeped in it. But it's such a crazy thing that Democrats do all the time. And I don't think your average John Q voter even realizes what this insane procedure is.
15: So essentially, the legislature, they run bills that actually do nothing, and it gets through the process because in case something comes up that you need to completely erase the bill's language, you have a vehicle to change the entire language, and then they'll put that as a new bill. But it's already passed through a majority of the chambers, so it's already gone through committees, and it could have been entirely something different. I mean, it could have been naming the street Bush.
1: Yeah.
15: And then they can change it to a, let's say, as an example, a local tax increase that's forced upon the Board of Supervisors to put it on the ballot for the November election.
1: Right.
15: I mean, that is a very real possible scenario.
1: Right.
15: And
1: so they just, they're not amending a real bill. They're taking some dummy bill that's not doing anything. Something comes up, they just cross every word of it out and just stick in whatever they want. But then it's had no review, no committee review, no testimony, nothing.
15: That's exactly what happened.
1: Yeah.
15: That is exactly what it's a vehicle to get the initial goals done.
1: Yeah. My favorite example of that, I think this was about 10 years ago. There was a bill about marine paint regulations. And then like 2 weeks before the session ended, they gutted and amended it

0: where, you know, nobody's paying attention to the process like that. It's just, it's too much in the weeds, and that's how you get away with things.
1: Right, exactly. All right, well, David, I really appreciate you being on the show. You know, you joined the legislature in 2024, and you've been, you know, I think the person I keep thinking about with all this, you know, what should you do when you're in the minority? I always think of Jim Patterson and how even though he was in the super minority, he was active, introducing bills, pointing out nonsense like, you know, $30 billion scammed from the EDD fund. And anyway, we really appreciate you, man. I appreciate having you on the show.
0: Well, I appreciate you. And if, you know, Jim laid the foundation that I get to stand on, and a lot of the other elected officials, including the former minority leader, Heath Flora, they built the foundation. We've only got a couple more terms to go. And what we want to prove to everybody else is that a strong, valued conservative from the Valley, both Alexander Macedo, myself, and a lot of others are here to serve California as true public servants.
1: Sounds good. All right. Thank you, David. We appreciate it. David Tongipa. We will be back with more talking about the shakeup in the Republican leadership in the California State Assembly after this. John Girardi in for Ray Appleton on KMJ.
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9: Even for people who fall asleep easily, staying asleep can be difficult. You wake up, your mind starts to race, you can't turn those thoughts off. Sleep experts say there are a few things you can try. Cognitive shuffling. That's when you choose a random, impersonal, non-emotional word. Then for each letter of that word, think of as many words that begin with each letter as you can before moving on to the next one. It distracts your brain from stress. It also mimics the fragmented thought patterns that usually occur as you drift off to sleep. Sensory grounding is something else. That's when you work through things you can hear, feel, see, smell, or taste. That helps you to be in the moment instead of dwelling on the past or the future. Or just do a mental walkthrough of a place you know well. Familiar but neutral imagery that can calm the brain. I'm Dr. Sanjay Gupta, helping you live a better life.
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8: Our thanks to California State Assembly member from, what is that? I think he's the 8th District, David Tongipa. Yes, 8th Assembly District for joining the show. David has, Mr. Tongipa, has been elected or selected by the Republicans in the California State Assembly as the new minority whip. And I realized he was careful with his answers there. He has to be. He's the minority whip. The job of the whip is to get everyone in the caucus to vote together. And you don't do that by trashing other members of the caucus in public. But I can, because I'm a radio host. I don't need these people. I don't need Heath Flora's votes. And, well, the story's coming out about Heath Flora. Not exactly super flattering. And frankly, I'm not sure why he had any role in leadership to begin with. Now, one of the precipitating events that led to Flora being ousted as minority leader was the fact that he voted for a bill to allow counties to increase their sales taxes, their sales tax rates above 2%. But here's the other shoe dropping. Ousted California GOP leader Heath Flora, who backed Democrat tax hikes, allegedly funded a second affair with campaign cash. This is from the California Post. Ousted GOP Assembly Leader Heath Flora was allegedly conducting two affairs. Count them, not one, two affairs, while still married. And one of the women claims he funded big spending on bars, hotels, and restaurants from his campaign, the Post has learned. Flora was stunningly dumped from his leadership position less than a year after he took over the job, after the California Post revealed he is facing two state ethics investigations, including one over alleged misuse of campaign funds. Republicans replaced Flora, a Republican from Ripon. Is it Ripon or Ripon? Ripon. Okay, there we go. Who has previously worked as a farmer and a firefighter, with first term Tulare Assemblywoman Alexandra Macedo. So, two different people he was having affairs with. One of them was a hairdresser. The other is a lobbyist. In fact, it appears that these two girlfriends were not, as the jargon would put it, interconscious. Seems like he was carrying on affairs with two different people simultaneously without them being aware of one another. And I'm now seeing tweets all over the place of people saying that this was an open secret in Sacramento. Democrats knew about it, but they thought that Flora was, you know, I don't know the provenance of this. So, you know, Jennifer Van Laar tweeted this out. She's an investigative journalist and a magazine editor for Red State, who tweets out, "This has been an open secret in California politics for years, and I'm glad it's getting coverage now. Flora was too valuable to Democrats for them to throw him under the bus, so much of his bad behavior was ignored. Bill Esaley called him out regularly when he was in the assembly and was bullied by Flora and the supermajority for it." So I think this was a necessary move. I wish that this guy hadn't been the minority leader in this transition between Jim Gallagher getting elected to Congress and now Alexandra Macedo taking the reins. I would say good riddance. Don't let the door hit you on the way out. We'll be back. John Girardi in for Ray Appleton on KMJ.
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11: Back in 2019, I made a documentary for HBO called One Nation Under Stress. And what was true then is still true now. Money and financial problems are consistently ranked as the number one cause of stress in the United States. And a brand new study out of the Mayo Clinic found that worrying about money may age the heart even faster than traditional risk factors. Unlike an acute stressor, such as a short-term work deadline or a brief illness, financial strain is often chronic and ongoing. And because money affects so many aspects of daily life, financial stress can be difficult to escape. Even so, financial stress does not mean you're doomed. It just means you need to double down on the things you know are good for heart health. Diet, exercise, sleep, and of course, not smoking. I'm Dr. Sanjay Gupta, helping you live a better life.
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14: Sunny and 97 at Radio City. It's 1 o'clock. I'm Liz Kern, live in the KMJ newsroom. 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More than a dozen suspected gang members are now behind bars after a major law enforcement sweep across Tulare County. Here's KMJ's Randy James.
15: Gang detectives from the Tulare County Sheriff's Office teamed up with eight local police departments for a two-day gang suppression operation on July 31st and August 1st. Authorities targeted criminal activity in rural communities and surrounding cities, making more than 150 enforcement stops. The crackdown led to 17 arrests on charges including illegal gun possession, ammunition, and narcotics violations, as well as outstanding warrants. Anyone with information is urged to contact the Tulare County Sheriff's Office. Randy James, KMJ News.
14: Republican Congressman Max Miller under pressure to withdraw from his Ohio race. President Trump had called him on Monday to say that re-election would be tough amid allegations he abused his ex-wife, Emily. Miller has denied the allegations and has sued his ex-wife for defamation. In court documents and police reports, Emily Miller has accused him of physical abuse during their marriage from 2022 to 24, including shoving her, holding a gun to her head, and throwing hot water on her. Her father is Ohio Republican Senator Bernie Moreno, who made his first extensive comments about the allegations.
16: This has been brutal, beyond comprehension, and if there's any minimum standard for being an elected official, as I said, he fails to meet that minimum basic standard. I don't care about the politics at all.
14: Moreno had posted on X on Sunday that he had, quote, hoped to keep this matter private, but Max Miller's increasingly erratic and dangerous behavior has made that impossible, end quote. Now Miller is requesting an ethics investigation into himself. The Central Valley heat wave accelerating crop development. It's also causing schedule changes for growers and local farmers markets. KMJ's Rose Ortega has details.
9: Triple-digit temperatures are helping stone fruit ripen faster across the valley. At Blossom Bluff Orchards in Parlier, grower Bryce Lowen says the heat boosts sugar levels in peaches and pluots, but workers have to start early and stay hydrated to beat the hottest part of the day. The heat is also forcing adjustments at Fresno's Vineyard Farmers Market. This week's Wednesday market at Sean Blackstone is shortening its hours from 3 to 5 p.m. because of the extreme temperatures. Lowen says this year's stone fruit crop arrived earlier than normal, and other growers are reporting similar trends in grapes and almonds. Rose Ortega, KMJ News.
14: A positive day on Wall Street. The Dow ended up 907 points. The S&P 500 added 136. NASDAQ gained 671. Valley weather right now, sunny. It's currently 97 at Radio City. We're looking for a high around 106. We are under a heat advisory through 8 o'clock tomorrow. Tonight, we get down to 74 under clear skies. Wednesday, a high of 105. We're going to see those triple digits into the weekend. 107 on Saturday. Overnight lows drop to the mid to upper 70s, but next week temperatures finally drop back into the upper 90s. We could see 99 on Tuesday. 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
8: Not to keep dwelling on ancient history or anything, and in fairness, it was only like a week ago, so I guess it's not that ancient of a history. I think it's funny the way in which the Anthony Fauci testimony is filtering through throughout pop culture, throughout mainstream America, through all of sort of vaguely COVID skeptic America. I mean, I've read more pieces from people saying, yeah, you know, like it's a lot of people looking back who said, I really overreacted to COVID. Even like people who are super left wing, super hardcore COVID, like everything folks who are like, I overreacted to COVID. I feel like I wasn't, you know, the messaging that was given to me was not always great. And some people saying, I think Fauci sort of overstated things. It seems like he and this is not coming from all right wing people. It's coming from more moderate voices, commentators like Chris Cillizza and people who are sort of saying, yeah, we overdid it with COVID. This it seems like the Fauci testimony last week was people's permission slip to sort of finally say what they really felt deep down. An example of this, of how this is filtering into the culture, into mainstream talk, I can't believe this sort of aired on ESPN, was Aaron Rodgers, who decided to pontificate on this. Rodgers seems to like pontificating on this. This is Aaron Rodgers on the Pat McAfee show. He was, I guess Pat McAfee's on the road. Looks like he's at Pittsburgh Steelers training camp. Rodgers is on the Steelers now. Here's what Aaron Rodgers had to say.
22: Over the years of the past.
23: Now I'm going to plead the fifth.
22: Okay.
23: Okay.
24: Like gotta love that guy.
23: Okay.
1: Like that absolute coward, Tony Fauci. Yeah. Absolute coward.
2: Yeah. There, it's back, baby.
1: Are you kidding me?
22: Yeah, 111
1: You
22: times.
1: Got a pardon and you're in front of, and you pleaded over 100 times
22: yeah.
1: at the White House? What are you scared of, Tony? Yeah. I thought you were the science.
22: Yeah, yeah.
1: I am science. And you get up there and you can't answer a question?
22: Yeah.
1: That's what are we doing? Baby. And how much time did the network spend on that? How much time did they spend on my responses every week, on my vaccination status, on Taylor and Travis's wedding? Did they do even a minute on Tony Fauci?
22: Not it.
8: And he's talking about ESPN here, which, by the way, fair point on Rogers' part. I mean, the amount of time these sports networks spent covering Aaron Rodgers did kind of lie about whether he was vaccinated or not, or he was deceptive about it. But maybe he sort of thought, it's none of your stinking business. Especially once we learned that the vaccine does not actually contribute to spreading COVID. I thought that was like a thing that everyone sort of breezed by. Once we learned that getting vaccinated did not very much prevent you from spreading the vaccine, it kind of collapsed the entire public health argument for insisting on vaccinations. If you're not going to spread it to other people, then it's up to that individual's choice of what he wants to do. It sort of ceases to become a public question anymore if getting vaccinated doesn't actually necessarily impact how much you're possibly spreading it to other people. Anyway. But Rogers is right on a certain level. Like ESPN was spending so much time, so many stories, all these sports outlets spending so much time, so much energy, so many stories, so many hours of podcasts and miles of printed word talking about him and his vaccination status. And I mean, I guess you wouldn't expect it from a sports network, but there's Anthony Fauci pleading the fifth 111 times, whatever it was. Not a peep from ESPN, not a peep from this group, not a peep from that group. And it's so funny, the Aaron Rodgers joyride that sports journalists went on, because, okay, this is my thoughts on this. I think a lot of sports journalists at national outlets are very left-leaning. And you had a lot of these guys who loved Aaron Rodgers for years and years and years. They thought Aaron Rodgers was cool and hip and a little bit of a, you know, unique thinker. And they were always sort of, it was a very often media coverage of the Packers in those days. It was poor Mike McCarthy, who looks like a fat dump, and cool hotshot Aaron Rodgers. And all these media outlets would sort of take his side and sort of, you know, slam Mike McCarthy as being a doofus whose simplistic offense was holding Aaron Rodgers back and blah, blah, blah. And then all of it changed once Aaron Rodgers had one wrong opinion about COVID. As soon as Aaron Rodgers had a wrong opinion about COVID, every left-leaning journalist in the country was like, nope, Aaron Rodgers is verboten. Aaron Rodgers is terrible. Anathema sit. Nope, nope, nope, nope, nope. But this is the extent to which the Fauci testimony is infecting the broader culture. It's ever. And you heard this crowd of folks in Pittsburgh just roaring with approval as Rogers says all this, roaring with approval, backing him. And it makes me think of a couple of things. All right. Early on in COVID, there were a lot of conservatives who were taking a bit of a sort of establishment-y posture, because this is a kind of a thing with conservatism. Conservatism is almost more of a habit of thinking about politics, how you react to politics, how you process stories in politics, how you look at political problems or solutions, where we appreciate the value of inherited wisdom, of institutional wisdom. We don't want to break and replace a thing unless we know it's genuinely broken and needs replacing. You don't tear down a fence until you realize why the fence is there. And so the instinct was, oh, well, Anthony Fauci is a noted expert. Anthony Fauci is a real expert, the scientific community. And there was this notion, and frankly, distrust of Big Pharma was far more a feature of liberal ideology than it was of conservative ideology. So Fauci comes out, and then over time, people start to realize, ugh, this guy's kind of really self-dealing and really self-promoting. I mean, Fauci is one of the few people who unexpectedly received an enormous amount of fame and attention. Someone tweeted this. I wish I could remember who it was. And his reaction to it was, yes, I do deserve every bit of this attention. And by not acting as a straight arbiter, by not acting as a neutral arbiter, by shading things in various ways, in no small part to protect himself. Okay, why does Fauci not come out early to say that, you know, the wet market theory is bogus? This probably leaked from a Chinese lab. Why was Fauci so mum about the lab leak theory? Because it would hurt Fauci. Because it would be damning for Fauci. Fauci was for years a proponent of gain-of-function surgery. There are all kinds of connections between the sorts of funding decisions that Fauci was supporting, including sending grants through, I think it was through EcoHealth Alliance, grants that were going to labs in China to do gain-of-function research. And they're respectable, non-loony people on the right who think that Fauci's funding decisions, it's the kinds of stuff that, you know, whether he directly himself paid for COVID to start is not necessarily it. But, you know, his kind of ideology for what we should spend federal money on, the kinds of grants we should be doling out, in part led us to, it was that kind of funding that led us to COVID, that probably it leaked from a lab that was doing gain-of-function research, the kind of research he wanted to do. And so for Fauci, if it was ever admitted that COVID leaked out of a lab that was doing gain-of-function research, well, it makes him look like a moron. It makes him look like the biggest dope ever for supporting the kind of funding that led to one of the worst pandemics of the last 100 years. So rather than be a straight shooter about it and say, I promoted this research, I was wrong, this is probably where it came from, he shaded the truth. He kept talking about stuff other than the lab leak theory. And his, because he had developed this bizarre cult of personality, particularly among media types, because Fauci was doing a media blitz like no other. This guy was available. If you had a, you could have had a podcast in, I don't know, Boise, Idaho, and Fauci would have popped onto your podcast. He was everywhere. He was on every late night show. He was on every Sunday morning news show, Saturday night news, Wednesday afternoon news show. He was everywhere. And here's what he's done. His lack of straight dealing, his obvious snide undermining of Donald Trump, it led to this unbelievable 180 degrees realignment of everyone in America, a huge percentage of Americans, and their views towards the pharmaceutical industry, science, vaccines, where 12 years ago, if you ran into someone who is saying, I don't trust big pharma and I don't trust the vaccines and I think that we should be, you know, getting away from these toxic, more likely than not, that person was a huge liberal. And if someone said, yeah, I'm just going to follow the normal schedule for vaccines, blah, blah, blah, more than likely than not, that person was conservative. Now it's flip-flopped. Everyone did a 180. Everyone did a 180 on their what they thought. Because Fauci, through his lack of straight dealing, through his not very subtle undermining of Donald Trump, promoting himself as the hero rather than Trump, basically, he affected this total 180 where liberals are now these dogmatic vacciners, like, oh, I've had my 8th COVID booster shot. And if you do anything to delay the vaccine schedule for your infant, you're a bad mom and blah, blah, blah, blah, blah, blah, blah. That's all on the left. And because Fauci was undermining Trump and not a straight shooter and helping to recommend all of these public mitigation measures that made everyone's lives miserable for 2 years, now everyone on the right completely distrusts him. So don't get mad at Aaron Rodgers. Aaron Rodgers is, I think, just expressing what a lot of people feel. It's amazing. It's amazing how damaging Fauci's performance during COVID was. Let me know what you think about it. 559-490-5858. Did your views totally change for the worse about vaccines, whatever, or change for the different because of Fauci's conduct? Let me know. 559-490-5858. John Girardi, in for Ray on KMJ.
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1: Speaking of Anthony Fauci, it looks like Todd Blanch is now getting confirmed. I believe the Senate Judiciary Committee has actually voted today to approve Todd Blanch's nomination to serve as Attorney General of the United States. And this is part of the role of the Attorney General, is overseeing the various U.S. attorneys throughout the country and overseeing their federal prosecutorial work. Now, this would, if it happens, it would be undertaken by Jeanine Pirro, of all people. She is currently the U.S. attorney for the District of Columbia. And so she oversees criminal prosecution within the district, which is where Anthony Fauci did his Fifth Amendment routine. We talked about this a lot yesterday on the show, that basically, when can you invoke your rights under the Fifth Amendment? Well, you can only invoke it when you have some threat of criminal prosecution that you're facing. And the argument that Republicans are making is, well, Fauci faces no threat of criminal prosecution. He was pardoned by Biden on his last day in office. He's not going to face any criminal liability for anything he did during COVID. Biden pardoned him for everything he did between 2014 and 2024, or January 2025, rather. So Fauci's in the clear as far as any criminal liability. So why is he invoking the Fifth Amendment? He's not allowed to do that. And in fact, I would make the argument also, because Fauci, in his opening opening statement to the Senate committee he was in front of, he made a bunch of like different kind of like statements that were testimonial. Like he gave an opening statement in which he sort of defended himself a little bit in one way or another, and then said, which is why I will be invoking my Fifth Amendment rights. Well, that's not always how it can work. When you can't just, you can't sort of be selective with your Fifth Amendment testimony. Okay, it's not like if you're called before Congress for a hearing or you're called to testify as a witness, you're not allowed to answer some questions and then invoke your Fifth Amendment rights for others, where you're selectively decided to answer questions about a certain matter to paint yourself in a good picture while ignoring anything that paints you in a bad light. No, if you've got liability, criminal liability, that could come to you arising out of a certain issue, you're not allowed to testify about that issue at all. Once you open the door, then you're sort of waiving that Fifth Amendment privilege. Now, this is the frustrating thing, and this is the unresolved tension that's going to continue to exist on the right when it comes to Fauci. He's never getting prosecuted. Really, he's never going to face, I think, any other than reputationally, he's never going to actually suffer any consequences for anything he did during COVID. He's going to keep living in D.C., where he's a hero everywhere he goes. Never has to pay for a drink again, because liberals just loved Anthony Fauci for some reason. They just decided he was a superhero. And D.C. people, liberals from Northern Virginia, the District of Columbia, and Maryland, in the D.C. suburbs, they love Anthony Fauci. They love Anthony Fauci so very much. And he's going to be just totally fine if Republicans can actually get a prosecution going, if they can actually indict him in the District of Columbia. He'll never get convicted. He's just going to get acquitted. He'll get acquitted because no jury in D.C. will ever convict him of anything. It's just never going to happen. They're not going to convict. If his defense attorneys, which they will, if Fauci's defense attorneys paint this as, this is about Donald Trump getting revenge on Anthony Fauci. Sorry, if it's Trump versus Fauci in the District of Columbia, Trump loses every single time. Okay, Trump got like 10% of the vote in D.C., something like that. It's not even close. And I think this is one of the various sad parts of Fauci's legacy. Now, we played the Aaron Rodgers clip from just earlier today, or just in the last segment. He's twisted the minds of most of the country when it comes to vaccines. Like, 180 degrees. All these conservatives who never would raise a question about vaccinations and vaccination schedules are now all of a sudden incredibly suspicious. And with not without any reason. I mean, when I was in law school, one of the things we learned about was this concept called regulatory capture, which is basically when you have a government entity that regulates a certain industry, the people who work for the government regulatory entity become very attractive to get hired by companies in that industry. If you're in the Department of Transportation and you oversee their regulation of railroads and you know everything there is to know about railroads and government compliance with compliance with government railroad regulations, well, guess what? Southern Pacific or Union Pacific, whoever, they might want to give you a call and hire you to work in their regulatory compliance department. And guess what? Union Pacific probably has more money to pay you than the federal government does. And when you look at how many former heads of the FDA go on to join the boards of directors of companies like Pfizer, et cetera, well, it's not crazy to think that the FDA, employees at the FDA, officials at the FDA, FDA commissioners, might treat pharmaceutical companies kind of with kid gloves. And this used to be a big, almost like Ralph Nader-y liberal concern. Now it's become a huge right-wing concern. Liberals who used to be vaccine skeptics are now vaccine hardliners like you've never seen. So that's the legacy of Fauci, I think, is he has poisoned a lot of our public discourse surrounding science, surrounding healthcare, by showing us, you know, with his grandiose proclamations that if you criticize me, you're criticizing the science. I am the science. And showing that these people that we thought of as kind of neutral arbiters, apolitical arbiters, could be just as venal, just as politically self-interested as anybody else. And it's thrown Americans' attitudes about science into a bunch of political categories. All right, when we return, we'll have more about the Republican shakeup in the California State Assembly. But first, we're going to throw it to Liz Kern for the news here on KMJ.
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2: Fresno firefighters are battling a blaze that broke out before noon today. Here's ABC 30's Jason Oliveira.
3: Firefighters on the scene of a condominium fire in northeast Fresno. At one point, smoke was coming from the second-story roof. We've been told that multiple units are impacted, and right now, westbound lanes of Ashland are closed, as well as a portion of West Avenue.
2: We're waiting for more details to come out about the blaze. A country star gave fans an unforgettable thank you gift.
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5: Zac Brown sent waves of delight through thousands of fans at Fenway Park after telling the crowd he was giving them a very special gift.
6: I'm buying every single person here a cruise for two people on the boat.
5: All 37,000 audience members at Sunday night's show were gifted trips aboard the Margaritaville at Sea. The entire giveaway is valued at almost $40 million, and it comes personally from Brown. He said it was a thank you to fans as they celebrated the band's 15th consecutive sold-out show at Fenway. Zac Brown Band holds the record for the most consecutive sold-out performances at the venue. Michelle Polino, Fox News.
2: On Wall Street, the Dow closed up 907 points. 131 at KMJ. Valley weather right now, sunny. It's 98 at Radio City. Our high today around 106. We're under a heat advisory through 8 p.m. tomorrow. Tonight, we get down to 74 under clear skies. Wednesday, a high of 105. We will see these triple digits into the weekend. 107 on Saturday. Overnight lows in the mid to upper 70s, and the temperature should drop back down next week to the upper 90s. We could see 99 on Tuesday. 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
1: The precipitating event that seemed to lead to Republicans in the state assembly saying this is the last straw and throwing out Heath Flora as the assembly Republican minority leader was a vote that he and another Republican, Juan Alanis, joined in on to go along with Democrats to vote for a bill to allow county governments to increase their county sales tax above 2%. It seems like they were the only two Republicans who did this. Just for context, there are 80 members of the state assembly. Republicans constitute only 20 of those 80 members. Okay. And the other Republicans in the Assembly caucus were just furious that he went along with Democrats on this. And it leads me to this question. The elasticity of politicians' political beliefs. I'm not a politician. I feel like my views have been pretty consistent over the course of however many years of doing radio, however many years of just being an adult. I don't feel like my political views have changed that much in, I don't know, since I was 20. Frankly, I mean, I was a right winger. I was listening to KMJ when I was a kid. I was a right winger as a kid, so I didn't even have a youthful liberal phase during college or anything like that. Unlike most of my friends, many of my friends anyway, who were all voting for Barack Obama like a bunch of morons. All right. But I've been pretty consistent. And, you know, especially doing radio, I think occasionally doing radio, you can feel the pressure to want to change what you think. I've not experienced this at all at KMJ, and most of the time when I experienced it was not from any station I was with or anything like that. But you can experience sometimes as a radio host, whether you think it's like the audience expectation of you or other people you know's expectation of you, you can experience temptations to want to change what you say or change what you believe or change what you purport to believe, shade what you really think. And I see this time and again with, you know, prominent local politicians who all of a sudden just kind of take a big left turn. Ashley Swearingen was like a Republican mayor of Fresno. Now all of a sudden she's with Central Valley Community Foundation. She's funding all these wildly left-wing groups. Heath Flora was, you know, he was a Republican for years and years. He says, yeah, I guess I'll vote for this. Now, why is that? Well, I think job security plays into this a lot. Okay. And this is a problem with term limits within the state assembly and the state senate. So members of the California state legislature are in California term limited. We do have term limits for members of the state assembly and members of the state senate. You can only serve in the state legislature for 12 years total. That can be either 4 years in the state senate and 8 years in the assembly, or, you know, however you want to divide it, or just 12 years in the state assembly and 0 years in the state senate, whatever it is. You can only serve 12 total years combined between the two houses of the state legislature. And by the way, for conservatives who think that Congress would be improved if there were term limits, allow me to give you Exhibit A for why that isn't necessarily the case. The California State Legislature, okay? The California State Legislature, they have different kinds of bad incentives leading them to govern badly. I'm not saying Congress is perfect, but term limits are not some silver bullet. A lot of people do that. That's what we need. We need these jerks in Washington, D.C., if we just had term limits, then by gum, we'd get into this all straightened out. Term limits is not some silver bullet that guarantees good governance. For one thing, it leads to staffers having way more power because they're there and they're there consistently, and often they survive from one member to the next, and they know the lay of the land better, and so they can lead members around by the nose. Two, guess what happens with members of the state assembly and the state senate? They need a job. Once they're done, they need another job. And they start thinking about what that next job is going to be at some point in. All right, they got to start thinking, well, if I lose my next election and or, you know, I get term limited out, or I get, you know, we do redistricting and I'm not able to continue to sustain my place within this seat. You know, what am I going to do? I need to feather my nest. I need to make sure there's a nice landing place for me for where I'm going to go. And I feel like that's what's happening with Flora and with Assemblymember Flora, where why would Republicans be voting for county sales tax measures to allow counties to increase their sales taxes? Well, probably I would venture, I don't know this for a fact, but I don't think this is a crazy idea. Look, county governments, city governments are desperate for money. Okay, they're not like the federal government. Federal government can always spend into the red. They can just keep printing more money. State governments and local governments can't do that. They have to balance their budgets. And so as a result, county governments, city governments are constantly trying to find new sources of revenue. And county boards of supervisors, they neither want to nor can just vote for tax increases unilaterally on their own. They try to put it in front of the voters. And so I bet what's happening is maybe there's some sort of feathering of nests that's happening for Flora, maybe for Alanis, where, hey, look, with the county needs this money. Whatever county they're representing maybe needs this money. We're running short on funding for this, and this. If you endorse this piece of legislation to allow us to propose a tax increase that goes above 2% for county sales taxes, you know, maybe there's a position, a government affairs position or something like that, that could open up. I don't think that's crazy. And I think those kinds of job incentives, that they move people. I don't know exactly what's going on in Ashley Swearingen's life. I don't know what kind of person, you know, whether she's had The presence of Donald Trump, by the way, has done a ton to shift all kinds of people from sea to shining sea who were formerly soft Republicans who all of a sudden have become hardcore liberals over the course of the Trump years. Maybe that was something that's happening in the case of Ashley Swearingen. I don't know. So why is this Republican all of a sudden just totally liberal on everything? Well, maybe that had something to do with it. But it is also the case that, you know, being in charge of the California of the Central Valley Community Foundation, that's good salary. It's a good job, something to do. And I don't know whether what's the chicken and what's the egg. Did her political views morph to sort of fit better within Central Valley Community Foundation? Did Central Valley Community Foundation get her because her views were more whatever it was? I don't know. But it does. I think for most of us who have jobs totally disconnected from politics, disconnected from public policy, I think it sort of astonishes and angers us the way that politicians seem to just totally change their views on political stuff when it's like you were the ones who were running for office. Why are you changing your... Why am I a John Q. voter? Why am I more entrenched in what I believe than you are, you whose job it was to go to Sacramento or be on the county board of supervisors or be on the city council or whatever it was? Why are my views less elastic than yours? I don't understand it. And I wonder if the effect of term limits, and you know, this was one of the things we had David Tongipa on the show earlier today at 12:30. And one of the things he mentioned, David was very careful, which I don't blame him for. He's now going to be the Republican minority whip. He can't go around blasting other members of his caucus, including Assemblymember Flora. And he was actually complimentary of Flora in certain respects. You know, and one of the things, though, that Tongipa was saying was, you know, listen, we have some members who are terming out, some members within leadership who are term limiting out, and maybe we need to chart a different kind of face, a different kind of energy, a different kind of enthusiasm pointing in a different direction. He said words sort of to that effect. I don't want to totally put words in his mouth, but I think that makes sense. Flora is running for what would be his last term in office. I guess I wouldn't be surprised if he's thinking about, what's my next thing? Is that impacting the way he votes on stuff? Thinking about, well, if I vote for these kind of county sales taxes, is there some degree in which this is giving me the possibility for a more favorable landing spot within county government, within this place, within this foundation, whatever it is, after I leave office? And this is, I think, again, this is some of the stuff that belies the kind of conventional, easy, conservative way of thinking about term limits. Term limits are not the answer for everything. Term limits are not some silver bullet that's going to guarantee good governance. We have term limits in California. It doesn't, I don't know, it doesn't make things better necessarily. Maybe it leads to different kinds of negative pathologies on the part of our lawmakers. You know, obviously, no one loves looking at Nancy Pelosi and looking at her investment portfolio and how wildly successful she is above the market average, and that she's been there for 100 million years and is so entrenched in power and is so comfortable in prison. No one likes looking at Nancy Pelosi. Nancy Pelosi is not exactly the poster child for why term limits are a bad thing. I mean, Nancy Pelosi is the poster child for why term limits would be a good thing, possibly. The thing is, once you replace those bad Pelosian pathologies with other kinds of bad pathologies, where people are going to start going to Congress or entering the state, they're going to start doing the stuff that assembly members and state senators start doing, immediately thinking about the next thing, immediately thinking about, how do I trade in my current position in the assembly for something higher paying? I mean, remember Henry T. Perea? Henry T. Perea was in the state assembly. All of a sudden,

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0: 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Click on the Sweet Deals tab to get yours. All right. As we close out the show, our thanks to David Tongipa for being on the show today. One of the things I made sure to ask him, because it's presumably he's going to have to vote on it, is the end around to the Better Roads, Safe Streets initiative that State Senator Ana Caballero and Esmeralda Soria are engineering. Basically, here's the story about it from ABC 30. Two Central Valley lawmakers have introduced legislation that would place a proposed transportation tax measure before Fresno County voters, renewing efforts to extend funding for local transportation projects as the future of Measure C remains uncertain. Assemblywoman Esmeralda Soria and State Senator Ana Caballero announced the introduction of the Fresno County Transportation Act, also known as AB 1923, on Monday. The legislation would serve as a successor to Measure C and would require Fresno County to place the initiative before voters in the upcoming general election. All right. Couple of things to think about here. They're trying to get this in under the gun because one of the things that's happening, I believe one of the ballot initiatives that we're facing is going to correct this insane scenario we've been living under, where if a tax increase is proposed, a specific tax increase for a specific purpose is proposed to a local government by a non-governmental entity, then it only needs 50% of the vote. If it's proposed by a government entity like a city or a county, it needs 2/3 of the voters. Well, there's a ballot initiative to correct that, to go back to what is the actual original understanding of historic California Prop 13, to say no, a specific tax increase by a local jurisdiction for a specific issue, whether it's introduced by a local government, whether it's introduced by some group in the community or something, it all needs a 2/3 majority vote. This is something that Central Valley Community Foundation does not want. They and Ashley Swearingen and her army of left-wing nonprofits, they want to be able to introduce local tax measures for specific purposes that will benefit them in one way or another. And they want the ability to do all the signature gathering on their own to get stuff introduced on the ballot. They have enough money for signature gathering. So this is about their power. They want to get this passed this year before this ballot initiative gets passed. And David Tongipa said he would oppose this measure. And one of the things he said was like local control, which this is true. In California, we have, it's not everything is state government. We have local governments. We have county government. We have city government. And while all county and city government is really a kind of creature of state law, county governments, no matter what state you're in, county governments really only have as much power as a state constitution affords it or state law affords it. County governments and city governments, they play within a football field whose boundaries are painted by state law. And what David talked about was, look, you don't like this decision that was made by Fresno County not to put this on the ballot. Okay. If we're just going to pass laws at the state level, anytime the majority in the state legislature disagrees with what a county government did or with what a city government did to reverse it, then well, what are we doing? Then we shouldn't have county governments anymore. We shouldn't have it. We shouldn't have county government. We shouldn't have city government at all if basically anytime a county, anytime a city does something that Democrats in Sacramento don't like, they just pass a law in Sacramento to force it. I mean, what other conclusions should we draw? If you're just going to say anytime a county does something Democrats in Sacramento don't like, they'll pass a law to force it, then get rid of county government. Let's get rid of this charade that we have any form of local control. That'll do it for the Ray Appleton Show. The Afternoon Drive with Philip Teresi is coming up next. 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
2: 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It's 2 o'clock. I'm Liz Kern live in the KMJ newsroom. 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President Trump here in California. Fox News reports he will tout his economic agenda. Governor Gavin Newsom on X posting, quote, Donald Trump is in California today for a fundraiser at his golf course, but he still refuses to deliver the federal wildfire disaster aid he promised to Los Angeles wildfire survivors, end quote. Today, the president giving an ultimatum to Iran to accept a deal or face total surrender as he pauses what he's calling the biggest planned U.S. attack since World War II. Fox's Peter Doocy is at the White House saying the Trump administration believes a peace deal may be close.
3: It feels like we're about a million miles away from that memorandum of understanding earlier in the summer where the Iranians would agree not to develop a nuke down the line. Because now the Secretary of State says the peace talks aren't even about that.
4: The denuclearization of Iran is the ultimate deal. I think the immediate deal, the one that you see a lot of focus on, is the Straits.
3: Iran's foreign ministry spokesman adds to this confusion by stating, we are not currently holding negotiations with the United States. The middleman appears to be Oman, a source of frustration for the president and his team. So a naval blockade continues.
2: Middle East officials reportedly say the deal would involve ships entering the Strait of Hormuz through a route controlled by Iran, exiting through a route controlled by Oman. President Trump rejected previous agreements that would give Iran control of the waterway. Two of the victims killed in a shooting on Saturday at an In-N-Out restaurant in Twin Falls, Idaho, were reportedly from California. Here's the ABC 7's Giovanna Lara.
5: We have confirmed 23-year-old Stockton native Ashley Garibay was among three people killed on Saturday. Her family says she was in Twin Falls to help train employees at the restaurant. Sacramento native Austin Scott hurt as well. He was shot in the arm while helping people escape. Two other people died on Saturday, including a Kern County native. The gunman died by suicide, with police still investigating a motive.
2: And the Kern County native killed in the shooting has been identified now as Christopher Klonch. His sister telling the New York Times he had lived in Idaho for about 30 years. California regulators say a common flea and tick treatment used on pets could be posing risks to aquatic life in the state's waterways. Here's KMJ's Rosa Ortega.
6: The California Department of Pesticide Regulation has released a final report examining fipronil, an insecticide found in many pet flea and tick products. The agency says residues can enter wastewater systems and eventually reach rivers and streams where they may affect aquatic organisms. DPR also released a summary of public comments received on the draft report and says it will continue evaluating possible mitigation options. The department received 7 comment letters during the public review process. Listeners can read both the report and the summary of public comments and responses on the California Department of Pesticide Regulation website at cdpr.ca.gov. Rose Ortega, KMJ. MJ News.
2: 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The S&P 500 gained 136. NASDAQ closed up 671.
7: And the heat is sticking with us all throughout this week. We do have alerts going through the upcoming weekend. Temperatures will not be budging much. We'll be 106 this afternoon, dropping to 105 Wednesday, Thursday. But that is not something that we will actually notice to our bodies. Still remaining very hot and sweat-worthy. Saturday, it looks like we could be back up to that 107-degree threshold, but potentially even hotter. And those warm mornings, they will get even warmer as we get into Friday and Saturday. Make sure you've got adequate ways to stay cool. For KMJ, maybe C30's meteorologist Christine Gregory.
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8: Clear in Fresno, we have a solo vehicle accident at Belmont and Valentine Avenues. Also in Fresno, we have a traffic alert northbound 99 at the McKinley Avenue exit. Caltrans has that off-ramp closed right now. And just south of Fresno, we have a two-vehicle accident northbound 99 at the North Avenue exit. I'm Michael Reed.
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12: 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Capriotti's going live 9 o'clock Friday morning if you want to get in on that. Set a reminder, because Capriotti's is going to sell out. 9 o'clock Friday morning, KMJNow.com. While you're there, check out today's Daily Buzz question. Two Central Valley Republicans, Ali Macedo and David Tangipa, are now leading Assembly GOP. Is that good news for the Valley? Let us know what you think. The Daily Buzz question at KMJNow.com is sponsored by Closets by Design. Both very sharp, refreshingly young for Republicans, even in California. I think that the only great danger, and I'm going to say that this applies equally, the only great danger for these two is avoiding getting sucked into extremely online culture wars BS. Californians want conservative fiscal principles. Californians are perfectly comfortable with somebody who has a personal worldview that is not being asserted as the new defining line on exactly how much liberty you're allowed to have. Now, so far, I haven't seen Ali or David behave that way, but unfortunately, the temptation as you rise to higher and higher levels of prominence to go with what the loudest voices say instead of what the majority of your constituents say is all too real. And we've seen it happen over and over again, where folks who have intelligent ideas and strong principles get into a role where they get noticed, they get popular, they get maybe just an itsy bitsy teeny bit famous, they start getting courted, and it stops being about the things that got them elected. It stops being about representing all of their constituents to the best of their ability. The sterling example in my mind of exactly this kind of thing is Congressman Clay Higgins from the great state of Louisiana. I met Clay Higgins when he was a St. Landry's Parish Sheriff's deputy making Crime Stopper videos that were possibly the best Crime Stopper videos anywhere in the English-speaking world. And when Clay Higgins came in, he was a serious man who believed in law and order, who believed in accountability, who believed in individual liberty and constitutional principles, who believed that we should be spending money on law enforcement and on penitentiary opportunities, but also on public education, because gosh golly gee whiz, imagine that. Most of the people sitting in jail and sitting in prison can't read, write, or do math. And so as opposed to setting up another generation for more of that kind of consequences, he was in favor. Let's educate our kids. Let's teach them to read, write, do math, read the Constitution. And then he got to Congress, and the big money donors started getting to him. And all of a sudden, he was preoccupied with whatever the chattering class had to say on Fox News and Newsmax. And the simple fact of the matter is, if all you're doing is aping whatever comes out of the hole in Laura Ingraham's face, you're not talking to half the country. You're certainly not representing half the country. And there's a danger there. Because the higher you rise, the more likely it is you are going to be asked about stuff that you don't have a quick answer to, that you don't have an easy answer to. And it is incredibly comfortable to just fall back into what sounded smart the last time you heard somebody talk about it. The problem is Laura Ingraham and Jesse Waters and Philip Teresi and all the people that just jabber away for a living, we're not experts. And we should not be a source of inspiration for any kind of legislative action. I say it all the time when we talk about money stuff, when we talk about health stuff. Don't take advice from disc jockeys. Maybe also don't take it from other people who are equally motivated to hold you through the commercial break by saying or doing whatever it is they believe is necessary to get you to stay through that commercial break. The motives are not always the purest for giving you the most factual information. And when it gets into the head of a politician that, oh, I don't know what the answer to that question is because I haven't had time to read up on that thing that this person's asking about, as if though my role in the California State Assembly should lead me to have a strong and abiding opinion about J.B. Pritzker's personal hygiene. So they say what they saw on TV. Don't do that. Be human. When you don't know an answer, when you don't have an answer, say so. You know what? I haven't had time to study that question. It's a good question, but I can't answer it until I know what I'm talking about. Thanks for asking. I'll get back to you. And ignore the culture wars. I know the culture wars, they feel easy because they get people excited. Oh, we're going to talk about gays. We're going to talk about trans. We're going to talk about weed. We're going to talk about guns. Nobody changes anybody's mind. Nobody's going to change anybody's mind. And the fact of the matter is, how people live their lives in private is none of the government's damn business. So can it be a great thing? Absolutely. And I think that these two are equally young enough and bright enough and media aware enough to avoid falling into that trap. The problem is, I see the falling into the trap occurring more often than not. Am I enthusiastic about the future of Tongipa and Macedo? Absolutely. I think that those two very well could be the faces of a truly new California. But it's got to be for all of California. If it's only for the people that donated to the campaign, you're leaving 99% of us out. Let us know what you think. Answer the Daily Buzz question at KMJNow.com. Ali Macedo, David Tongipa are now leading the Assembly GOP. Is that good news for the Valley? The Daily Buzz question is brought to you by Closets by Design. Major Terry Sladek's going to join me in a couple of hours for Tuesdays with Terry. We got a lot of ground to cover with the Major when he gets here. Before that, a little bit of local stuff. Central Valley health officials now monitoring farm workers exposed to a measles outbreak in Arizona. That's right, the anti-vaxxers are winning. They are killing kids and now they're killing farm workers. And that is, I think, the goal of the death cult of the anti-vaccine movement, is to see people get hurt, to reduce the population. That false dichotomy that exists in the mind of the anti-vaxxer, that if everybody else gets sick, I'm still going to be a perfectly healthy specimen and will be free to rule the earth as I see fit when the rest of you genetically inferior weaklings are no longer in the way. I cannot wrap my head around any other explanation, because it's either that or there really is an entire movement of people who are just too stupid to admit that they don't know enough about medicine to listen to an actual doctor instead of a scorched larynx grifter who's finally admitting that it might be time to give kids the measles vaccine, because, oh my God, the measles numbers are the highest they've been in like 50 years in the United States. And now we got 140 farm workers who traveled from Arizona to Central Valley who were, during their time in Arizona, exposed to the measles. Why were they exposed to the measles? Well, because medically illiterate people helped them make healthcare choices. Maybe they grew up in a third world country. Maybe they grew up someplace where the anti-vaxxer movement had already taken root. But rather than doing something logical, like requiring that people who come to this country to work be up to date on the same vaccines that we would expect anybody enrolling in kindergarten or seventh grade to have, we've got an idiot in charge of Health and Human Services who won't put his foot down and say, hey, let's do the thing that keeps the most people healthy. So the Fresno County Health Department is saying that, well, up to this point, we hadn't had any measles cases in California. These exposed individuals are now being monitored for symptoms. Measles have reached a 35-year high nationwide, and that is attributed to lagging vaccination rates. Fresno County Department of Public Health saying with measles and other diseases, it can cross borders, it can cross states and counties. For us, biggest key takeaway is prevention. We want to prevent further cases. Hey, does anybody know how we do that? Anti-vaxxer, weird, angry anti-vaxxer that was calling me a bunch of bad words on Twitter. Anybody know how we do that? By getting vaccinated! 95% vaccination rate translates to herd immunity. None of this would be happening if not for morons like RFK Jr. telling people who get their news from Facebook that they shouldn't get vaccinated because they might make children they're never going to have autistic because of a chemical that isn't in the measles vaccine. So for the next 21 days, a bunch of people who drive from Arizona to California to work in the hot sun to earn a living, who definitely don't have vacation days and sick leave, have to isolate for about 3 weeks. Gabriel Valladolid is a farm worker in Fresno County. He says that harvest season brings movement, and right now it's the lettuce, garlic, tomato, and peaches. There are all kinds of harvests and lots of movement right now. He says travel's necessary for agriculture workers seeking employment opportunities, and he says we are necessary, and that necessity prompts us to travel. It's very dangerous what's happening, but we should handle it quickly. There's nothing controversial about that. He says farm workers don't receive enough information about illnesses, particularly in different languages and dialects. He says when it comes to illnesses or pathogens, they really don't give us much information, and they should give more information to agricultural workers. I think he's exactly right. Again, I'll go back to what I said. If you're coming in to go to work, I have no beef with that. The pursuit of a better paycheck and a better life is something I understand well. If you're coming in to go to work and you got to get a visa, a work permit, what have you, I think simply requiring that vaccines be up to date is a great first step. Is it going to catch everything? Is it going to stop every little bug traveling on the back of somebody who's just trying to earn a dollar? No. Is it going to get us back in the right direction? Is it going to push vaccination rates closer to that 95%? Is it going to reduce the risk of exposure for people in the farm worker, migrant worker, construction worker community? Yeah, well, there's no excuse not to have the requirement. It's simply a matter of will. And there are very, very few people in this country who really believe the anti-vaxxer nonsense. Unfortunately, there's enough that we now have the highest rate of measles cases in the United States in 3.5 decades. But there's not enough of them to actually set policy. And it's time for the adults in the room to be exactly that, the adults in the room. If you want to come into the United States, whether it's to work, whether it's to visit friends, whether it's to stand on the edge of the Golden Gate Bridge and marvel at Carl rolling in, or you want to immigrate to this country to become a citizen and fully avail yourself of all of the amenities that being a member of the franchise offers, get vaccinated. Same vaccines we require for kids going to kindergarten, going to seventh grade, and graduating high school. We expect it out of the men and women that put on the uniform of this country when they enlisted our military. Why would we not expect it of people who are coming here as guests or as guest workers? And I think for the parents who make the decision not to vaccinate, when inevitably there is an outbreak because of a cluster of anti-vaxxers, I think they should be presented with the bill. I don't think it should come out of tax dollars, and I don't think it should come off of innocent victims' health insurance. You know, if you get behind the wheel of a car and drive drunk, you're liable for any damage that you cause. If you're medically ignorant and refusing to get vaccinated because you saw an old YouTube video with RFK Jr. jabbering about thimosiral, you can pick up the tab for the doctor's visit. Seems reasonable. Phones are open at 490-5858 and 800-776-5858 as we check in with Michael Reed in the KMJ Traffic Center.
8: Thank you, Philip. Here in Fresno, we have a traffic alert northbound 99 at the McKinley Avenue exit. Caltrans has that off-ramp closed right now. Also in Fresno, we have a solo vehicle accident at Belmont and Valentine Avenues. And just south of Fresno, we have a two-vehicle accident northbound 99 at the North Avenue exit. I'm Michael Reed, KMJ Traffic.
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8: 2:23 on your Tuesday afternoon. Lee's out in Reedley, and we're going to get to his call in just a minute. If you want to join in, 490-5858 is the number. Toll free, 800-776-5858. But I want to check in with Manuel Cunha, the president of the Nisei Farmers League. They issued a statement earlier today about the measles outbreak affecting now about 140 migrant workers, and recognizing that there's a need to keep an eye on the community. We welcome Mr. Cunha back to KMJ. Manuel, you there? Oh, did he drop? All right, I'm going to put him on hold. And we're gonna give him a minute, because I'll bet you a nickel he's on a call on the other line. All right, we'll come back to Manuel right now. Up to Reedley. Lee, thanks for hanging on. Welcome to KMJ.
9: Hey, Philip. I agree with you about the anti-vaxxers, and I think it's ridiculous. I was a school teacher for 33 years, and I know vaccination in school is important before you start. My main point is just that I think a contributing factor with the rises in measles, and I heard on the news last night, whooping cough as well. And I wouldn't be surprised if tuberculosis is also in that, is because of the, what are they say anywhere from 10 to 14 million illegals flooded the border during Biden-Harris, administration.
8: I follow you, and I think that you and I both know that the possibility of people coming from other countries that don't have the same medical standards that we do absolutely can be a contributing factor. But my issue with that talking point, Lee, and tell me what you think of this. My issue with the talking point is that if we are at the vaccination level that we should be, which is a little over 97%, we effectively have herd immunity. So while somebody with measles may turn up in a community, the odds of that turning into a dozen cases of measles is really limited by that herd immunity. Whereas if you have a bunch of anti-vaxxers hanging out together and you've dropped down below that, the likelihood of an outbreak goes way up.
9: No, I hear what you're saying there, and I 100% agree, like I said at the beginning, but I just think that a contributing factor, and we've got to watch over the next few years, is that we have a large unvaccinated population that came over and are living amongst us. Right now ICE is only deporting or working on deporting people that are criminals.
8: Oh, Lee, they tried to arrest a nun last month. Come on. I think that if the issue was purely the immigrant population, we'd be hearing about this measles outbreak at detention centers. We're not. No, we're hearing about it on our farms.
9: Right. I'm not saying it's the only factor. Please don't misunderstand what I'm saying. I am concerned about the public health of what we allowed to happen for 4 years. And I think that, we may find that we have other diseases popping up that, for example, I mentioned whooping cough. Is on the rise.
8: I don't think that immigrants account for 0% of cases, but I think if you're looking at the root cause here, it's people not getting their kids vaccinated.
9: I hear what you're saying, and I agree with that. The point, we're not in disagreement at all. I guess I'm more concerned about the amount of illegals that are out there.
8: Yeah, I'm way more concerned about kids dying than who picks my fruit.
9: Yeah, well, that's my opinion.
8: Yeah, no, Lee, I appreciate where you're coming from, but when we're talking about a matter of public health, I understand where you're coming from, and you're not wrong. And this is exactly why I'm saying when people come to spend time in this country, expecting them to have vaccinations equivalent to what we expect for like kindergartners and seventh graders, that's not an unreasonable ask. Because it is a part of it. The problem is, since we've dropped below herd immunity because of misinformation from guys like RFK Jr., who is now backtracking, by the way, turns out that when you're holding the reins and you're responsible for public health emergencies, all of a sudden the don't get vaccinated, just go to our website and buy colloidal silver gets a lot less attractive. 100% people come into this country to work, to play, to visit, to live, should have the same level of vaccination that we expect of any child enrolling in kindergarten. No question about that. The problem is the spread is being facilitated by people who have gone out and sought waivers under religious exemptions, which blows my mind, and people who have gone out and simply decided they aren't going to include their children in the regular school system because of vaccines. And it's dangerous, and it's the result of people getting their news off of Facebook instead of talking to a licensed physician. By the way, no, chiropractors don't count. Lee, thank you for the call. I'm going to keep moving. I think we got Mr. Kuna back on the phone. Manuel, you there?
4: Yes, sir. How are you?
8: I'm doing well. I know Nisei Farmers League put out a statement about this. Where are we at?
4: We put out with the measles and working with our county, Fresno, and we put it out in April. We had a big Portuguese Hall meeting out in Easton where we do heat illness and other things for contractors and crew bosses to alert the families that have children to get the measles, to get the shots, because of what you've absolutely eloquently said about Mr. Kennedy is that no vaccines. Well, that's fine. But you're probably alive because you had a vaccine, Mr. Kennedy. But let's stay with the issue. Our farm workers, that the ones in Arizona they're looking at, a lot of them haven't finalized, but they're a group of young immigrants that have been here for years. They just didn't come in under Biden. They've been here working.
8: Yeah.
4: And suddenly those workers came in at 16 or 15. They now have that potential. And once the virus starts coming, then those candidates are going to be those young men or women that may have that and heard that bad information saying that don't get the vaccine, don't do any of that. Well, they're putting them at risk. And so we've been out putting words out to the contractors, the farmers, in any way we can get it out there to let these families know, if you're here and you have children and you're a young person and you have children, go get your children vaccinated and then get into the public school system of making sure that you have the right care. And absolutely, Philip, go to a doctor. Don't go to a Facebook or some quack.
8: Thank you.
4: That they're going to be telling you. So, no, but you're right on. You're 100% right on.
8: Manuel, I appreciate the call, and I appreciate you and Nisei Farmers stepping up and saying something about this. I am hopeful that maybe with some help from the Department of Public Health that there might even be some kind of vaccine drive, an opportunity to set up and, hey, guys, come on over, get your poke, get your vaccine, and spend the weekend drinking lots of fluids so you'll be healthy at work on Monday.
4: We're going to help push that. We are really going to help do that, and that's a thing we're not going to let go.
8: I'm relieved to hear it. Manuel, thank you for the call.
4: Thank you. Take care and be safe.
8: You as well. Manuel Kuna, Nisei Farmers League on News Talk 580, 1059 KMJ. Phones are open for you at 490-5858 as we check in with Liz Kern in the KMJ newsroom.
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10: And Central Valley health officials are monitoring that group of about 140 farm workers who traveled to the Central Valley after being exposed to measles during the outgoing outbreak in Arizona.
11: The workers are now in Fresno, Madera, and Merced counties. They reportedly had not experienced any symptoms so far, and right now they're being told to quarantine, as experts say they plan to monitor them over the next 21 days.
12: And at this time, we haven't had any measles cases here in California in these exposed individuals, but we are monitoring for that, checking for symptoms.
11: Measles cases have reached a 35-year high nationwide. Doctors say it's due to low vaccination rates, but add the risk here locally does remain low. The California Department of Public Health says more exposed workers from Arizona could arrive in the Golden State in the coming days.
10: And that's ABC 30's Jason Oliveira. Millions of jobs were available early this summer, though not as many as earlier in the year. Here's Fox's Ginny Cosola.
13: Job openings appear to be holding up, declining slightly at the end of June. The Labor Department's Job Openings and Labor Turnover Survey found 7.35 million openings on the last business day of June, a larger decline than anticipated, and May's job openings were revised lower. Job openings increased in late June in transportation, warehousing, utilities, and for the federal government. However, openings decreased in wholesale trade, companies selling to other businesses, non-durable goods manufacturing, products not designed to last for years, and mining and logging. Ginny Coselda, Fox News.
10: On Wall Street, the Dow closed up 907 points. 233 at KMJ. Valley weather right now sunny. It's now 101 at Radio City. ABC 30's Christine Gregory has more of our forecast.
14: Good afternoon, Central Valley. Welcome to another toasty Tuesday. Temperatures go back to 106 this afternoon. Plenty of hot sunshine and warm overnights. Still just dropping into the 70s in Fresno and 60s outside the valley. Wednesday, Thursday will be dropping to 105. Not necessarily a cool down by any means. Still staying hot for the upcoming weekend, potentially even dealing with some hotter conditions up to 108 before signs of relief in the 90s next week. For KMJ and ABC 30's meteorologist Christine Gregory.
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15: Thank you, Liz. Here in Fresno, we have a traffic alert northbound 99 at the McKinley Avenue exit. Caltrans still has that off-ramp closed right now. Also in Fresno, traffic a little bit slow on westbound 180 at the northbound 99 connector. And we have a solo vehicle accident at Belmont and Valentine Avenues. I'm Michael Reed.
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2: 2:40 on KMJ. Like clockwork. Make fun of Bobby Kennedy Jr.'s funky voice. And there's people that call. Guy called in. Oh, he needs to apologize. That's going too far. Look, I will apologize to Robert F. Kennedy Jr., nephew of JFK, son of RFK, for making fun of his voice when he apologizes for all the kids that he's killed with the abjectly terrible medical advice that he's put out into the world. The minute that he apologizes for the human suffering created by his profit-motivated dishonesty, absolutely, I'm all over it. So you let me know when Bobby's ready to apologize. Give back the money that he scammed out of thousands and thousands of people selling nonsense supplements while lying to them about how dangerous it is to listen to actual doctors. I will be the first one in line to apologize for making fun of that voice. Until then, as long as RFK Jr. continues to contribute to human suffering and a misunderstanding of actual educated expertise that could improve human life overall, I don't have it in me. When he apologizes, I'll be right there. Cool. All right. We've got some state lawmakers stepping into the Measure C fight. Assemblymember Esmeralda Soria and State Senator Anna Caballero have announced the Fresno County Transportation Act, Assembly Bill 1923. It would function as a successor to Measure C, and it would require Fresno County to place the initiative before voters in the upcoming general election. Measure C, of course, the half-cent sales tax designed to fund transportation projects around Fresno County. That tax is scheduled to expire in June of 2027. So the proposal out of Sacramento comes after the Fresno County Board of Supervisors voted to pause consideration of the Measure C replacement tax, known as the Better Roads, Safe Streets Initiative, until further review could be completed. There is no question that the decision made by three of the five Fresno County supervisors to pause consideration was a strategic choice to effectively keep the so-called Better Roads, Safe Streets Initiative off the ballot. The reason for that is the Measure C Governance Board got hijacked by special interests. County supervisors, rather than putting it to the voters to vote on what would be an inferior iteration of the roads tax, hit the brakes. And they did it through a lawful procedural maneuver. What we're seeing out of Sacramento is an end run around that. Now, Fresno City Council member Miguel Arias told our news partner ABC 30, there is broad support amongst local leaders for renewing the transportation tax. He said, quote, 80% of the mayors in Fresno County, representing more than 800,000 residents, all agreed to support the Measure C renewal. And he says that the legislation introduced by Caballero and Soria provides significant transportation funding. Saying that this action by Assemblymember Soria and Senator Caballero provides millions and millions of dollars in funding to local roads in every single community in Fresno County. Nathan Magsig, Fresno County supervisor, who acted as the swing vote in last month's decision, says that his hesitation stems from the details of the Better Roads, Safer Streets proposal. Quote, for me, as sort of a swing vote with that particular measure, as I read through Exhibit A, which lays out how the measure is to be implemented, I found it was confusing. There were certain things that were prescriptive to the county that I had concerns with. In a statement, Assemblymember Soria said, quote, Senator Caballero and I have heard from mayors throughout Fresno County, and more importantly, we've heard directly from our community and constituents about the importance of Measure C. Voters in Fresno County should not be denied an opportunity to decide the future of Measure C. We cannot afford to do nothing. Doing so will result in the loss of hundreds of good-paying jobs throughout the valley, along with the critically needed road improvements throughout Fresno County. Senator Caballero and I remain committed to the greater Fresno community, and we'll do everything in our power to ensure voters in Fresno County have the opportunity to have their voices heard on November 3rd. That is why we are happy to introduce Assembly Bill 1923, which ensures the Fresno County Transportation Improvement Act is placed on Fresno County voter ballots on November 3rd. Voters, not a select few county supervisors, should have the final say about the initiative. MagSig raises concerns about legislation coming out of Sacramento, pointing out that it reduces local control. Quote, to me, with this bill being introduced specifically targeting Fresno County, it takes a lot of authority away from local elected officials. Generally speaking, I don't like legislation that targets just one community. In the meantime, Fresno City Council last week approved a new general fund sales tax that would address funding gaps that will result when Measure C expires. Arias says the way we pass the Fresno tax initiative includes language that if Better Roads, Safer Streets passes, our tax expires immediately. That's one of the reasons that I am in favor of the Fresno City iteration of the roads tax. They see the possibility of some version of Measure C coming to pass. The deadline to complete the review of the Measure C replacement is Friday, but officials have already said that the study could extend beyond the deadline, which was kind of the point of the whole vote to begin with. Is this interference, or is this state legislature, legislators, forgive me, doing the job they were elected to do? I believe that Measure C was corrupted. I believe that it was corrupted in the service of special interest. I believe that the dozen seats that were added to give access to Sandra Celadon and friends had less to do with rising to meet the demands of the population and more to do with entertaining the notions of a select few. And it's a select few that have pushed and pulled and bullied and wheedled and stamped their feet until what used to be Measure C has become a public transportation tax. Now, look, will there be a time in this valley where a light rail that connects Sanger, Fresno, Clovis, Madera, and so on will be useful and in demand? I imagine that someday that might come to pass. Today is not that day. Adding more bus routes may be useful on select routes. I see Fresno Area Express buses even on my short drive to work, and they're never full. They're never full. Now, I'm also not commuting at prime time, but it seems to me that Fresno Area Express and its affiliate agencies, I'm thinking Clovis Roundup, that kind of thing, they know where they need to expand routes. They know where there is sufficient demand to actually support the system. That's not what the social justice warriors are gunning for. The angle over there is to force more people out of their cars. Strip lanes off the road, turn them into bike lanes, turn them into breakdown lanes. Add more public transportation and don't maintain the roads, which, by the way, is insane, because in order for any sort of public transport vehicle to function efficiently, it's going to need to have, you know, well-maintained roads to operate on. I don't know how much it costs to fix the alignment on a bus, but I'll bet it's more than a Honda Accord. So is this overreach out of Sacramento, or is this a rebalancing of what maybe could have been or should have been the voters' choice all along? Because while I agree with the Fresno County supervisors that what Measure C used to be has been warped to serve special interests, there is the question of at what point do you allow the voters to exercise their right to use their resources?

0: not because there won't someday be a call for more public transportation, but because the concern, justifiably, is maintaining roads. 490-5858 or 800-776-5858 if you want to jump in on this. Speaking of roads, Michael Reed's got the latest in the KMJ Traffic Center.
1: Thank you, Philip. Here in Fresno, traffic got a little slow westbound 180 at the northbound 99 connector. Also in Fresno, we have a solo vehicle accident at Belmont and Valentine Avenues. And we have a traffic alert northbound 99th at McKinley Avenue exit. Caltrans has that off-ramp closed. I'm Michael Reed, KMJ Traffic.
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1: 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How about an example of somebody getting it right? Got a story from Cal Matters talking about a farm-to-table experiment in school cafeterias that is going really, really, really well. They talk about in school lunchrooms around Lake Tahoe, students lining up for a fruit I've never heard of, rambutan, red hairy fruit, I don't know what it is, on Pozole Day. They're yelling they want more. When the salad bar runs out, they're asking the staff to refill it, sometimes multiple times over the course of a lunch period. And the Tahoe Truckee Unified School District is one of about 500 California school districts now getting food through the state of California's farm to school program. Cafeteria crews are happy. One seventh grader talking to Cal Matters, Gage, said, "I've literally never heard anybody complain about the food." So the Farm to School program pairs local farmers, ranchers, and other food producers with school districts to provide fresh meals to students. The program is so successful since it started in 2021 that the state has expanded it and made it a permanent part of the California Department of Food and Agriculture. Christina Lawson is director of nutrition services at Western Placer Unified, Lincoln, a suburb of Sacramento. She says, "I'm relieved the state decided to step it up and make this program permanent. Her abiding fear was that the funding would dry up after all the work that's been done. This is part of a broader effort to improve school meals," which we all know. We all remember when, you know, pizza day was a good deal and we were all getting the cheapest frozen pizza on earth. Through this program, schools get money to buy fresh local food. They also get to send students to field trips on farms and to send cafeteria workers to culinary academies so they can learn to cook things like braised short ribs and roasted root vegetables. That sounds all right, doesn't it? Another grant program is helping schools upgrade their kitchens. And during the pandemic, the state started offering universal school meals to all students. In all, California's invested about $1 billion in healthy eating on campus since 2021. Jennifer Newsom, a champion of the program, says the goal is not only to ensure every child has access to nutritious, locally grown organic meals, but to continue setting a standard for what school food can and should be. She is correct when she says, when you invest in healthy, thriving children, everybody benefits. One of the most helpful parts of this, according to school nutrition directors, is that it pays for food hubs to act as intermediaries between schools and farms. The food hubs actually place the orders and handle the delivery and a lot of the logistical paperwork so that cafeteria workers can focus on working with the food. This is an incredibly successful initiative, and I think that it would be expanding farm to school throughout Fresno. I mean, it's a boost to small farmers. Imagine how much good it does if we got it into the state's third largest school district. 490-5858 is the number here. Hour two of the program is on the way, and when we get back, talk about California Democrats and their love of taxing billionaires.
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1: 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It's 3 o'clock. I'm Liz Kern, live in the KMJ newsroom. Trial continuing today in Fresno for a teenage girl suspected to be the getaway driver in the murder of Caleb Quick. In juvenile court yesterday, two of Quick's friends, who were just feet away when he was shot outside of McDonald's, described witnessing his execution-style killing. Here's ABC 30's Vincent Camarillo.
2: Michael Salinas and another boy, who we are not naming, testifying in court. Quick walks out first, the unnamed friend follows, and lastly, Salinas, who unknowingly holds the door open for a person dressed in all black.
3: He walked past his bedrock to the left. He walked past and pulled out a stainless steel revolver, put it to the side of his head, and pulled the trigger.
2: Salinas then saying the shooter ran off. He sat stunned before calling 911 as the other boy dropped to his knees, then tending to Quick's gunshot wound.
4: I used my right hand to cover the wound and used my left hand to elevate his head.
2: Through it all, the alleged getaway driver sitting still. Attorneys on both sides have acknowledged that the shooting followed word of an alleged sexual assault committed by Quick against one of the girl's friends. Carlos Navarro was also there, saying she shared the allegations with him and others less than an hour before the shooting. Attorneys will continue hearing witnesses with the intention to finish the trial by the end of the week.
1: The man accused of starting the Old Trails fire, the largest fire in Spokane, Washington, appeared for the first time in court this afternoon.
5: Did you hear and understand the writs that I went over?
6: Yes, Your Honor.
5: Could you please state for the record your true name and date of birth?
6: Aaron Forrest Farinacci, March 10, 1989.
1: 37-year-old Aaron Farinacci is facing a charge of first-degree arson. The judge set bail at $1 million. His arraignment takes place on Thursday. A transportation tax showdown is heading to Sacramento as two Central Valley lawmakers want Fresno County voters to decide the future of Measure C. Here's ABC 30's Dale Yerong.
7: Assemblywoman Esmeralda Soria and State Senator Anna Caballero introduced legislation to ensure Fresno County residents have the opportunity to vote on the Fresno County Transportation Act in the upcoming November 3rd general election. That is a measure that could replace the county's Measure C. This comes just weeks after Fresno County supervisors voted to put a pause on the bill until a further impact review could be complete. The deadline for that study could potentially take it past the deadline for inclusion on the November ballot if ultimately approved by supervisors. Prior to that, the initiative had to go through a ballot qualification process, gathering roughly 21,000 voter signatures of support. Soria says she and Senator Caballero have heard from mayors across Fresno County, and they believe voters should be in charge of the future of Measure C.
1: The legislation's first hearing is scheduled for Wednesday. On Wall Street, the Dow added 907 points. The S&P 500 gained 136. NASDAQ was up 671 at close. Right now, sunny 102 at Radio City. ABC 30's Christine Gregory has more of your forecast.
8: And the heat is sticking with us all throughout this week. We do have alerts going through the upcoming weekend. Temperatures will not be budging much. We'll be 106 this afternoon, dropping to 105 Wednesday, Thursday. But that is not something that we will actually notice to our bodies. Still remaining very hot and sweat-worthy. Saturday, it looks like we could be back up to that 107-degree threshold, potentially even hotter. And those warm mornings, they will get even warmer as we get into Friday and Saturday. Make sure you've got adequate ways to stay cool. For KMJ, ABC 30's meteorologist Christine Gregory.
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9: Here in Fresno, we have a two-vehicle accident at Ashland and Minnewawa Avenues. Also in Fresno, we have a solo vehicle accident at Belmont and Valentine Avenues. And checking the South Valley in Visalia, we have a two-vehicle accident, Avenue 288 at Mariposa Avenue. I'm Michael Reed, KMJ.
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0: Fresno Unified calls him Sassy. We call him Philip Teresi. 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
13: 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I'm Philip Teresi. The phones are open for you at 490-5858 and 800-776-5858. DuckDuckGo offering smart glasses that never need to be charged and are designed rather to invade privacy to protect privacy. They don't require charging. There is no smartphone app to which you may pair them, and there are no privacy concerns. This is how DuckDuckGo is taking on the Meta smart glasses. They sell for about $380 on Amazon. They've gotten very popular. They're, if you're in need of constant access to an AI assistant, and I guess for somebody who's visually impaired, that would be like super, super helpful. The other main use is recording point of view videos for social media. They're expensive, they require constant charging, and then there's the whole privacy thing when you bump into somebody who maybe doesn't want to be on camera. DuckDuckGo unveiled glasses to avoid all these drawbacks. They are calling this model of glasses the DuckDuckGo Paso Robles, which again, never need to be charged. There is no smartphone app to synchronize with. There is no internet usage. It does not infringe on the privacy of those around you. And this should not be a surprise since they're actually just sunglasses. Yeah. It's a marketing stunt, but it's a good one. They teamed up with the guys at Knock Around. I would describe the glasses as Wayfarer adjacent. They do look a bit like the old Ray-Ban Wayfarer glasses. Tom Cruise, Risky Business. They offer good UV protection. The logo has been very deliberately placed where one would normally find a camera on smart glasses. And they're now available through Knockaround for about $35. They do ship internationally. They're good-looking sunglasses. Great, great publicity stunt from DuckDuckGo. I got to have prescription lenses, so I don't think the $35 Knockaround collaboration is for me. But, if you're a fan of privacy, sunglasses are a good way to try and maintain that. So, real quick here, Chipotle is possibly the epicenter of a new outbreak. Salmonella. Looks like jalapenos served at Chipotle restaurants may be the source of the outbreak. They are telling ABC News that the ingredient was distributed to several food service retailers across multiple states. They have removed the jalapenos from the affected restaurants, saying, "We have a robust ingredient trace system upon learning of a potential salmonella outbreak in the supply chain affecting several food service retailers. We identified jalapenos as a potential common ingredient, removed them from the restaurants where they had been distributed, and replaced them with product from different growers." That coming from Chipotle's Chief Corporate Affairs and Food Safety Officer, Lori Shalo. Symptoms of salmonella may include loose, watery bowel movements, stomach cramps, headaches, nausea, vomiting, loss of appetite, and symptoms can start anywhere from 6 hours to 6 days after infection and generally last between 4 and 7 days. Health officials out in Minnesota tell ABC they're looking into at least 110 salmonella cases as a part of the outbreak. Chipotle has been totally cooperative so far. Officials in Minnesota say that amongst the 84 cases interviewed so far, 75 reported eating at Chipotle between June 14th and July 14th. Others reported eating at a variety of Mexican-style restaurants. Carlota Midas, senior epidemiologist in the Minnesota Department of Health Foodborne Diseases, said it is too soon for us to know if the outbreak's ongoing. Given the measures that Chipotle put in place, we're not concerned about Chipotle, but it is possible the outbreak's ongoing if contaminated food items are being served elsewhere. The FDA said that it began a traceback investigation of multiple ingredients 2 weeks ago in response to a cluster of salmonella illnesses. They're working to find out what people may have consumed and identify potential contamination sources. FDA initiated a traceback investigation of multiple ingredients on July 22nd. the agency saying this was in response to a cluster of illnesses identified by state officials and the CDC. At the same time, Chipotle, in coordination with state partners, began reviewing their supply chain. FDA says they appreciate Chipotle's cooperation thus far, adding that they will provide additional information if and when there is an actionable public health update. Minnesota Department of Public Health says they expect the number of cases to potentially increase in the days to come, saying it takes a while to detect cases through surveillance. The department said our investigations off to start when speaking to persons diagnosed with a foodborne illness that were reported to the health department as a part of our surveillance. We'd like to ask the public, please answer our calls. The information you provide is critical to solving outbreaks. ABC News has reached out to other state health departments and the CDC for additional comment. This is in part the result of the changes to the Food Net oversight system. There are arguments to be made that Food Net was not really designed to directly detect outbreaks, and that it was always intended to be an outbreak investigation system. But cutbacks on the funding and the pathogens that they monitor for unquestionably influence the outcome of situations like this. Unfortunately, again, this goes back to RFK Jr. and his complacency with recommendations from DOGE that they cut back on Food Net surveillance. Cyclospora is no longer on the list for what they're looking for. They actually stopped monitoring 8 pathogens. Now they retain mandatory surveillance only for E. coli and Salmonella. So if you're wondering, how does this keep happening? Why does this keep happening? It's because the health apparatus in this country has been diminished. And it's been diminished by a person who is not a doctor and a team of teenagers and 20-somethings who thought that their job was to tear down the government. So, if you're curious who to point the finger at, RFK Jr. He is the desk at which the buck stops. The California Democrats are all in on the billionaire tax. Now, we're actually going to get to decide whether or not the billionaire tax happens. It's going to be on the ballot in November. But the California Democratic Party's executive board voted in favor of backing the billionaire tax. This just came to pass on Sunday. San Francisco Standard reporting that according to Jane Natoli, who's on the party's resolutions committee, an initial vote barely failed to clear the 60% bar required for ratification, earned 59.2% support, but another vote cleared the threshold at 61.7%. And, I mean, it's clear that even Democrats are divided on the issue. Gavin Newsom has said that he plans to vote against it. In a June post, Newsom wrote, "I'm voting no because this measure dedicates almost all the revenue it raises to a single category of state spending. What Gavin Newsom supports is a national billionaire's tax." He describes it as a true minimum tax on billionaires, a modern Buffett rule that ensures the people at the very top pay at least the tax rate that their own employees pay. LeBron James has joined the exodus. But they are pointing out, in this case, they being Fortune magazine, that James missed the deadline. That one-time 5% wealth tax on California billionaires, that goes into effect for anybody living in California as of this past January 1st. They'll calculate net worth on December 31st of this year. So even though LeBron James is moving to Philadelphia this summer, it wouldn't retroactively undo his residency status on the trigger date if the billionaire tax goes forward. Proposition 40, by the way. Now, that provision, the it doesn't matter if you moved, we're still coming at you, has drawn a constitutional challenge. Congressman Kevin Kiley has introduced federal legislation that attacks the measure. He argues that it's fundamentally unfair to tax somebody who no longer lives in the state. And tax attorneys have raised similar dormant Commerce Clause concerns, saying that the law is going to face legal battles regardless of the outcome of the November vote. Now, for LeBron James, that means that the storyline isn't as simple as billionaire dodges tax by leaving. If Prop 40 passes, his 2026 California residency may leave him owing the tax whether he's in Philly or not. I think that the anxiety over the departure of all billionaires from California is pretty overstated. We have heard the same thing coming out of New York, and the Daily Show last year actually did their own rundown on the prediction that millionaires would flee New York if Democrats get elected.
14: New Yorkers are going to flee. They're going to flee New York because of Zohran Mamdani.
15: To my liberal friends who keep saying, well, tax rates don't matter, then why is it, Sean, that everybody is leaving New York?
16: The main reason people are leaving New York, for example, is taxes.
17: New York City, unfortunately, we know friends that have moved out of there for Florida and other places.
18: The millionaires are leaving in great numbers.
19: Taxpayers, the wealthy in New York, leaving.
20: There are thousands of people who are leaving New York.
21: Who would want to leave?
22: Well, apparently a lot of people do if they get to a point where they're taxed out.
23: And the rich people will leave in droves.
24: The quality of life here is spiraling down the globe because of Mayor de Blasio, will leave.
25: And the reality is the most affluent and the strong companies can relocate.
26: A lot of people I know of are thinking about moving out of New York City.
27: You could just talk to any one of the top real estate agencies here. It's going to be fire sale in New York.
28: We actually have thought about moving because the taxes are just so burdensome. I mean, in New York, it's insane.
29: The millionaires in the city who, if they move out, heaven help New York City.
30: People are leaving New York City and New York State because of the high taxes.
31: You cannot continue to tax people. Don't you see what's happening even in New York City? They're running out of money. Why? Because the rich people are moving.
32: New York's population of millionaire earners, that has nearly doubled since 2010. There are 34,000 New Yorkers making at least $1 million or more.
13: Whoa, a decade of doom prophecy upended by a single news report that shows that wealthy people don't move because they get taxed. Wealthy people may not like getting taxed because it plays against the game of getting wealthier. I'm not mad at them for being wealthy, but they're not leaving because of something that doesn't change their standard of living. They're not leaving because of something that that allows them to continue to have their homes and their cars and their lifestyle. Will there be some who bail as a matter of principle? Unquestionably, yes. We've already seen it happen. If you look at what's going on with real estate in certain parts of Florida right now, it gets really clear really quick. There are folks who are worried about it and angry about it and are going to take their bat and ball and go home. LeBron James isn't moving to Philadelphia because LeBron James is trying to dodge a tax. LeBron James is moving to Philadelphia because he's going to play for a different team in the NBA. And the reach of attributing the move by James to Philadelphia to the billionaire tax, it's undermining the real argument against it, which is that if one state has a billionaire's tax and 49 others do not, there will be billionaires who leave the state with the billionaire tax. And if enough of them do, it will have the opposite of the intended effect. It will reduce the sort of income tax that we gain year over year, rather than resulting in some kind of massive windfall that hires more cops, funds more schools, and fix all the roads. There's a lot of problems with the billionaire tax. The exodus isn't it. But Gavin Newsom's decision to push back against it in favor of a national billionaire's tax, there's your tell. Gavin Newsom doesn't want to leave the state on a down note. He's got to run for president. If 50 states have a billionaire tax, he's in a lot better shape than it's only the one that he just bailed on. 490-5858 is the number. Michael Reed's got traffic now on KMJ.
9: Clear in Fresno, we have a two-vehicle accident at the Tulare Street on-ramp to southbound 41. Also in Fresno, we have a two-vehicle accident at Ashland and Minnewawa Avenues. And near Lindsay, we have reports of a large brush fire on the side of the roadway, State Route 65 at Avenue 208. I'm Michael Reed, KMJ Traffic.
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4: 325 on KMJ. Mercury is rising, and I don't mean in the sense of retrograde. I mean it's getting hot, as if though you hadn't noticed. On days when the forecast high is 105 degrees or higher, you're going to see cooling centers activated all over the city of Fresno and the county of Fresno. 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Out in Clovis, it is now the Clovis Community Center. They're no longer sending folks to the mall. Instead, you're going to head to the community center there on 4th and Veterans Boulevard. 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There's a whole list. There's actually a lot of places. Kingsburg, Mendota, Kerman, Orange Cove, Reedley, Sanger, and so on. 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And again, if you're here in town, if you're in Fresno, Clovis, just tell the bus driver that you're trying to get to a cooling center, and they won't charge you the fare to get there. 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Out to Visalia for just a minute here. Parents of students with special needs at Highland Elementary School in Visalia are asking for the installation of surveillance cameras inside the special education classrooms. They're saying that their kids are coming home with unexplained injuries. Four mothers say that their children, who are nonverbal, may have suffered abuse while attending class on this campus. They shared photos that show bruises, scratches, and other injuries. Brittany Camacho, one parent, said some children came home with marks on their face. There were bruises all over their arms, their thighs, because they were being pinched on the backs of their necks. They had swollen eyes, most of the time with scratches, too. So there's some kind of indication that something was going on, but nobody knows anything. The parents say that the concern extends beyond physical injury. They also show videos that show their child's having meltdowns as they approach the school, which they believe reflects fear associated with the classroom. And because a lot of the kids aren't able to communicate verbally, it makes it incredibly difficult for the parents to understand what's happened. They can't come home and say, hey, mom, we had this for lunch today, or hey, mom, this woman scares me. The mothers are alleging that the abuse involves one teacher. And they say that another school employee has also raised concerns about mistreatment. KMPH is reporting that the parents believe that that teacher still holds a valid credential. Mama Camacho saying she still has a teaching license. She could go to another district in another county. So there's a petition circulating asking Visalia Unified to put cameras in special ed classrooms. Visalia Unified, understandably, is raising legitimate legal concerns about student privacy. Visalia, for the most part, Visalia Unified has done a great job. I mean, a lot of awards, a lot of recognition. This is a district that in other areas has performed well. I think that when you are dealing with students who cannot communicate clearly, when you're dealing with nonverbal kids, well, when you're dealing with kids that maybe don't have a command of English or Spanish in our community, certainly either one should be enough to communicate with authorities. When there's the possibility that a child who is unable to transmit their needs clearly is suffering in the classroom, I think that arrangements have to be made. I think that Visalia Unified has to seriously consider this. I also think that if these parents' complaints are substantiated, and if it is what the parents are speculating, that it was abuse, and I cannot imagine that many kids coming home looking like that, that there wasn't either abuse or neglect. Because the other thing that crosses my mind, and this is in no way trying to blame these children, sometimes kids with special needs, especially kids that are developmentally delayed to the point where they struggle with conventional communication, they will indulge in self-injurious behavior. You could also have kids in that environment that may not be self-injurious, but are a little more physical with their classmates than is appropriate. Now, that doesn't let Visalia Unified off the hook. There needs to be adequate staffing. There needs to be adequate space for these kids. And if there is a student that is behaving violently, whether it's self-injurious or it is injurious to others, they absolutely have to step in. But if what the parents speculate is accurate, if this was the result of an employee of the district, certificated or otherwise, there has to be an investigation. Like law enforcement, CPS, if a teacher's doing this, there is no excuse for not investigating it. I understand that Visalia Unified's got to respect student privacy. I understand that there are employment laws that they also have to stay on the correct side of. And they are aware of the issue. But at this point, their awareness seems to extend to a board review of the policies that don't allow classroom cameras. If my child came home beat up, scratched up, and other parents said that it was coming from the classroom, review that policy fast, because I'm going to be at every board meeting until there's a camera or three in the classroom to make sure these kids are okay. I'm not even sure the parents need access to the camera. I think that's something that can be reserved for administration and law enforcement. But don't get into this footing of we'll deal with it when we deal with it. If kids are getting hurt in your classroom, whatever the cause might be, deal with it now. Because these four moms, they're totally justified if they show up to every school board meeting until you do deal with it to tell you that they are looking forward to voting against you in your next election. You've got very few actual responsibilities. Keeping kids safe is one of them. 490-5858 is the number. News time now. Here's Liz Kern.
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2: At least 12 states may have had their water and wastewater utilities compromised in cyber attacks. That is according to ABC News sources. Iran remains the prime suspect, but federal officials are also considering if it was some other state actor trying to provoke a response from the U.S. A vigil was held at Trolley Park to remember Daniel Ramirez. His family said he had been missing for more than 22 days before he was found dead on the roof of Fresno High School on Friday. Here's ABC 30's Carrie Mannix.
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6: 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Before red and white balloons filled Fresno's skies, Ramirez's siblings surrounded their father, who spoke warmly about his son.
7: I think Daniel gave me the strength for this. Daniel was my son, he was my best friend, he was really my only, he was my guy.
6: The vigil was held on the same night as Ramirez's father's birthday, but the only celebration the balloons there symbolized was his son's life. His family says during his 30 years on Earth, he was loved deeply, including by his dog, who they say was in distress and died the night after Ramirez was found.
7: His dog went with him last night, right, Fred?
6: After the vigil, I spoke with Ramirez's uncle.
8: He was a kid, still. At heart, he was a kid.
2: Neither the family nor authorities have said how Ramirez died. The Fresno Police Department is investigating how he got on top of Fresno High School's roof. On Wall Street, a positive day. The Dow added 907 points. It is 3:33 at KMJ. Valley weather right now, sunny, 102 at Radio City. ABC 30's Christine Gregory has our forecast.
9: Good afternoon, Central Valley. Welcome to another toasty Tuesday. Temperatures go back to 106 this afternoon. Plenty of hot sunshine and warm overnights. Still just dropping into the 70s in Fresno and 60s outside the valley. Wednesday, Thursday will be dropping to 105. Not necessarily a cool down by any means. Still staying hot for the upcoming weekend, potentially even dealing with some hotter conditions up to 108 before signs of relief in the 90s next week. For KMJ and ABC 30's meteorologist Christine Gregory.
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10: Thank you, Liz. Here in Fresno, we have a two-vehicle accident at the Tulare Street on-ramp to southbound 41. Also in Fresno, we have a two-vehicle accident at Ashland and Minnewawa Avenues. We have a solo vehicle accident at Belmont and Valentine Avenues. And checking the South Valley near Lindsay, we have reports of a large brush fire on the side of the roadway, State Route 65 at Avenue 208. I'm Michael Reed, KMJ Traffic.
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0: The great one, Mark Levin, is coming up at 6. 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
1: It's almost 3:40 at KMJ. Major Terry Slattic will be joining me after the news at 4 o'clock. I'd actually like to hear from the ladies on this, if you don't mind. Ariana Grande has announced that she will be stepping back from the public eye at the conclusion of her current tour, the Eternal Sunshine Tour. She's actually also already announced that she's going to be stepping away from her role in the West End show Sunday in the Park with George. Grande said that the announcement was not reactive or impulsive. Quote, it's something that I had decided. It's a plan that I had quietly made a long time ago. And it was a decision that was made from a thoughtful and empowered place. Grande has been hyper scrutinized over her body. Ariana Grande, if you're not immediately picturing who I'm talking about, she was in Wicked. She is extremely petite. I mean, I would almost describe her physicality as almost childlike. She's a very, very small person. And her weight's fluctuated a little bit, but the past couple of years, she's dropped a lot. And when she was doing red carpet for the Wicked sequel last year, the conversation went to fever pitch. Now she's got a new music video out, and it's for a song called Petal. The description from the Post makes it sound like she's dying. Quote, Grande's cheeks appear to be sunken. Her clavicles and upper rib cage protrude. Her arms seem to be entirely lacking fat or muscle, and instead to be sinew on bone. Her legs, what we can see of them, are spindly. I watched part of the video. The music's whatever. It's pop music. It's, you know, not going to change your life. But the video's kind of funny. It's really the evolution of a young woman trying to make it in show business who ultimately decides to deal with the unwelcoming welcome of a casting table with a chainsaw. You can see a fair bit of Grande. She doesn't. There's no point at which she's in a bathing suit or nude, anything like that. She's not that kind of artist. But you will see her arms, her legs, the collarbone area, that upper chest area a little bit, some of the stuff that she wears. I wouldn't call it revealing. There's no outfit that she wore in this that I would have stopped my teenage daughter at the door and said, you're not going out in that. She is a small person. She is a very petite person. Her cheeks do not appear sunken. Yeah, clavicles and rib cage are visible, certainly more so than they are on my chunky self. Her arms look perfectly healthy. They do not look like they're sinew on bone. Her legs, likewise, are skinny girl legs, but they're not Ann Coulter legs. Doesn't look like she's stumping around on a couple of baseball bats. She has a normal shape to her leg, but she's not overly muscular, and the woman does not have a lot of fat on her body. There is a meltdown over whether or not Grande is presenting some kind of anorexic, bulimic body ideal. I don't know what the lady's personal life is. I have no idea. First of all, she does not look to me to be anorexic. At the risk of being over the top about it, anorexics have a deeply unhealthy appearance. And it reminds me a great deal of people who were rescued from a certain kind of camp around Germany in the 1940s. Grande does not look like that. Again, a very petite, very small person, yes. But that the protrusion of the joints, you know what I'm talking about? How the elbows look really enormous in relation to the rest of the arm. Her arms don't look like that. Her knees don't look like that. My question, and again, I'd love to hear from some of the ladies on this. First of all, I don't actually think that it's anybody's damn business what Ariana Grande does in the privacy of her own home or how she diets or how she maintains her body. Is there an argument that she has a different kind of obligation to her fans because Ariana Grande has a lot of little girls in her fan base? Maybe. But at a point in time where we oscillate back and forth between kind of almost silly levels of body acceptance where anything and everything is supposed to be treated as if it's beautiful, while we all know full well that somebody who looks like a squeezed out tube of toothpaste in their beach chair is not going to get the same number of phone numbers as the guy who keeps getting mistaken for Chris Hemsworth. If we're talking about being healthy, isn't part of being healthy just leaving other people the hell alone? Does Grande have any obligation to the children, the little girls in her fandom, to talk about this? Or is her greater obligation to simply say, my life is my own, my body is my business, and if somebody's telling you that I'm unhealthy, unwell, or behaving in a way that they don't agree with, ask them when they're writing the check to pay my mortgage. Now, I'm the opposite of Grande. I'm a big fat guy. I saw a dietitian nutritionist who did the whole gamut on body fat and trying to outline a diet. And one of the conclusions that they came to was that if I got to 0% body fat, which isn't possible, you'll die. But if you were to strip all of the fat off of my body, I would still be obese according to BMI charts. Like just bone, muscle, and organs, apparently I would still weigh like 215 pounds. Now you add to that that, again, I'm a fat guy. I got a gut. There's no mistake in it, man. I'm never, ever, ever going to get the kind of scrutiny and criticism that Ariana Grande gets for her physique. I would have to be literally dying to get as skinny as she is, because we're not the same thing. She's a little bitty, petite, skinny girl, and I'm a big, fat guy. And truthfully, even as somebody who has been culturally conditioned to just laugh off any commentary about the way that I look, and don't get me wrong, I do. As I sit here talking to you in my white New Balance cargo shorts, Aloha shirt, and tourist's ball cap, please know that I am not overly concerned with other people's interest in my appearance. It's still irritating when somebody makes a comment. There's still a sense of, who the hell are you? And why are you looking at me that closely? I'm a happily married man. Now, is it nice when somebody says, oh, you look good. You look like you got a little bit of a tan, lost a few pounds. Yeah, that's nice to hear. And God knows I could afford to lose it. Grande is in a unique position. She has a fandom that is built of women and girls. She is a petite person. She appears to be healthy. She appears to be taking care of herself. But she's too skinny in the eyes of the people who think that she's stepping back from the public eye for some reason other than maybe she's just tired of people constantly haranguing her because you could count her ribs. And so my question is, again, especially but not exclusively to the ladies, does this woman have any obligation to anybody to explain herself? Would it be a kindness to just explain to her fans? And for all of the, I mean, guys, it's in the Journal, it's in the Times, it's in the Post, it's on ABC, it's on Fox News. Everybody in media is talking about this girl. I would be pulling back from the public eye because of that before I would be pulling back because I had some kind of health struggle going on. So does this kid owe it to her fans to explain what's going on with her health? if nothing else, to reassure little girls that, you know, she's okay, she's healthy. Or does she have an absolute right to say, my body's nobody else's business? Not my fans, not my managers, not the Washington Post, not the Wall Street Journal. Get off my lawn. I'm inclined to the latter, but that's me. Looking forward to talking to you at 490-5858. Chris, I see you there. You'll be first in line after we get traffic from Michael Reed.
2: Thank you, Philip. Checking the South Valley near Lindsay. We still have reports of a large brush fire on the side of the roadway, State Route 65 at Avenue 208. Here in Fresno, we have a solo vehicle accident at Belmont and Valentine Avenues. Also in Fresno, we have a two-vehicle accident at Ashland and Minnewawa Avenues. And we have a two-vehicle accident at the Tulare Street on-ramp to southbound 41. I'm Michael Reed, Cambridge.
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5: Talking about the singer Ariana Grande taking a step back from the public view and a lot of speculation that this is a health thing. Because at least in the eyes of the Washington Post, the woman is terribly, terribly, terribly unhealthy. And I don't think that that's it. I just think that she's a little bitty skinny person. And if big fat people like me could exist in the world, little bitty skinny people could exist in the world too. You know, that whole infinite variety thing. Chris is on the phone at 490-5858. Chris, does Ariana owe it to her fans to have a conversation about her health,

0: Or is she in a place where she can tell people, it's my body, it's my life, get off my lawn?
1: Yeah, you know, how you doing, Mr. Teresi? Hopefully good.
0: Hey, man.
1: Yeah, you know, I feel like it is her business, and she doesn't know anybody a lick of anything. But I'll make it short and sweet. What kind of blows my mind is these same people who have these opinions, whether it be journalists or posts or whatever, they weren't talking about Lizzo being 400-plus a couple years ago. They were actually glorifying it, which is also very unhealthy. You know what I mean? And I don't have an opinion either way because, again, it's your life, your body, your choice. It doesn't affect me at all. And even having a 12-year-old daughter, she definitely didn't watch her listen to Lizzo and go, hey, let me down 30 cheeseburgers because that's what I want to look like. You know, so I think the general populace, the normal family would still have their standards and have their whatever they got going on. But as far as her owing people anything or people coming at her, it's kind of weird. You know, especially like I said, a couple years ago, it wasn't just Lizzo. It was like a whole thing where it's like, I mean, even on the front of magazines, you know, on fitness magazines, it was, you know, plus size models. It was this, it was that. And it was almost like they were glorifying it, saying this is what you're supposed to look like. And all of a sudden now this is a problem. It's a little weird.
0: Well, and Chris, you're hitting on that. It's a kind of hypocrisy, isn't it?
1: 100%.
0: Yeah.
1: Yeah, and especially when it gets to the point like which one's more unhealthy, probably hard to say because they probably both have their health discrepancies. But at the same time,
0: well, and they're both millionaires. You don't. I mean, exactly. My God, if they're concerned about their health, they've got access to doctors that you and I couldn't find in a phone book.
1: Yeah. No, you're right about that. And even at that, at the end of the day, like it's their business with their doctor. And if their doctor says, hey, you're completely unhealthy, you're going to die tomorrow, it doesn't affect me. I'm sorry. Like, okay, cool. Like it's on them. You know what I mean? It's whatever they want to do.
0: Well, and that's exactly it, man. And I'm glad that you called. I'm glad you brought up Lizzo, because she's
1: a good day.
0: You too, man. Thank you. Lizzo's such a great example of the other end of the spectrum. Lizzo's a big girl. And I suspect that Lizzo is probably talking to doctors and doing all of those things that one must do to take care of themselves, because for a bigger person, the level at which she exerts herself could be challenging and possibly even dangerous if she's not healthy. Now, is it possible for somebody to be either bigger than average or smaller than average and be perfectly healthy? Yep. And that's where the obsessiveness over bodies, especially over like a young woman like Ariana Grande, I actually think that the obsession is as damaging as the possibility that a fan of Ariana Grande looks at her and says to themselves, well, I want to be skinny. She's skinny. I want to look like her. And this is where, you know, the whole parenting thing comes in. I was never obsessed with a body type. I wanted a voice, and for much longer than an intelligent person would have, I used to do a little bitty half shot of Jack Daniels and smoke unfiltered cigarettes right before I went on the air to back announce Metallica, because I thought it was going to make me sound like Mr. Voice. It didn't. My voice has not significantly changed since I was 18 years old, to my irritation and the profits of the Jack Daniels Corporation. Talk to your kids. Tell them what's healthy. Tell them what's not. Major Terry Sladek joins me after an update with Michael Reed. That's next. Sit tight.
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13: Sunny, 105 degrees at Radio City. It's 4 o'clock. I'm Michael Reed, live in the KMJ newsroom. This news update is sponsored by Hoekstra & Associates, farmland, commercial, and residential real estate. President Trump's pick for attorney general has cleared the Senate Judiciary Committee with a full Senate to vote later on in the week. But one Republican isn't still fully on board. Here's Fox's David Spunt with more.
14: Susan Collins, the Republican senator running for re-election in Maine, just announced she is a no on Todd Blanche to become attorney general as this heads to the Senate floor later this week. It makes the margins even tighter for Blanche. Now, today, all 12 Senate Judiciary Republicans came through to advance Blanche's nomination out of committee, including Senators John Cornyn and Tom Tillis, who originally protested over the controversial anti-weaponization fund. The now canceled fund would have used nearly $1.8 billion in taxpayer money to compensate people who believe they are victims of government weaponization.
13: Democrats are still very vocal in their opposition to Blanche, worrying he's more interested in being Trump's lawyer and not the people's lawyer. Suspect in a hit-and-run that killed an elderly couple in Reedley is back in Fresno. Reedley police say 48-year-old Omar Lopez Chavez turned himself in at the Mexico border. Fresno County Sheriff's deputies traveled to the San Diego County Jail to take custody of Chavez. He was booked into the Fresno County Jail with bail set at $45,000. Atwater police are investigating a shooting that left a teenage boy dead last night. Here's ABC 30's Graciela Moreno.
15: It happened last night just before 5 on Elm Avenue near California Street. When officers arrived, they found a teen who was shot inside of a home. Police tried life-saving measures, but he did not survive. Investigators learned the teen was with a friend inside a room handling a firearm when the gun went off. Officers are now looking into who the gun belonged to.
13: The Central Valley heat wave is accelerating crop development and causing schedule changes for growers and local farmers' markets. KMJ's Rose Ortega has the details.
16: Triple-digit temperatures are helping stone fruit ripen faster across the valley. At Blossom Bluff Orchards in Parlier, grower Bryce Lowen says the heat boosts sugar levels in peaches and pluots, but workers have to start early and stay hydrated to beat the hottest part of the day. The heat is also forcing adjustments at Fresno's Vineyard Farmers Market. This week's Wednesday market at Sean Blackstone is shortening its hours from 3 to 5 p.m. because of the extreme temperatures. Lowen says this year's stone fruit crop arrived earlier than normal, and other growers are reporting similar trends in grapes and almonds. Rose Ortega, KMJ News.
13: Stocks set new highs today on Wall Street. The Dow closed up 907 points. The S&P 500 added 136 points. The NASDAQ gained 671. Valley weather right now, sunny, 105 degrees here at Radio City. ABC 30's Christine Gregory has our forecast.
17: And the heat is sticking with us all throughout this week. We do have alerts going through the upcoming weekend. Temperatures will not be budging much. We'll be 106 this afternoon, dropping to 105 Wednesday, Thursday. But that is not something that we will actually notice to our bodies. Still remaining very hot and sweat-worthy. Saturday, it looks like we could be back up to that 107-degree threshold, potentially even hotter. And those warm mornings, they will get even warmer as we get into Friday and Saturday. Make sure you've got adequate ways to stay cool for KMJ, ABC 30's meteorologist Christine Gregory.
13: Checking traffic across the valley here in Fresno, we have a solo vehicle accident at Belmont and Valentine Avenues. Also in Fresno, we have a two-vehicle accident at the Tulare Street on-ramp to southbound 41. And just north of Fresno, we have a two-vehicle accident northbound 99 at Avenue 8. I'm Michael Reed on KMJ at KMJNow.com or wherever you...
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0: 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I'm Philip Teresi. Joining me in the studio, Major Terry Sladek, United States Marine Corps retired. Welcome back, Major Sladek.
23: Always a pleasure to be here. Man, it's hot outside.
0: Yeah, we were talking about cooling centers a couple of minutes ago. You saw Sierra Vista got taken off the list for Clovis for cooling centers. The whole facility is having issues with their AC units.
23: Is anybody stepping up and saying that they are the responsible party to remedy this?
0: Yeah, the ownership is located on the East Coast. I don't remember what outlet talked to them specifically anymore. It was in the reporting earlier this week. They are aware of the issue. They say that they have expanded their approved contractor list, and they are working on it, but... For now, if you're in Clovis and you need a cooling center, you're actually going to go over to the senior center there at 4th Street and Veterans, right by the Clovis Veterans Memorial deal. So Clovis has a solution, but it just surprised me because that was one place you knew you could go, and the small population, you were going to have cool air and privacy.
23: I guess I'm just concerned/curious, you know, knowing more than the average person, the large commercial real estate group, people who do that. And if this is an out-of-town entity that is the people, you know, that are on the hook for this, that, I mean, you're more well-read than the average bear. You know, if you got something that size, you know, hundreds of thousands of square feet that you have to, let's just say, replace, worst-case scenario, 30 HVAC units.
0: Yeah.
23: They're going to show up with the mall, census, the number of people going to the malls for whatever purpose they're going to the malls. You think that those guys, if they're in the commercial real estate business or the private equity line or whatever they happen to be, they're going to go, sure, here's my $3.5 million. Oh, and by the time you walk in with $3.5 million, how long is it going to take you to get the hardware on the roof?
0: Yeah. Well, and you're raising valid questions. This is the problem with deferred maintenance. And I don't know what the law is with commercial tenants, with residential renters. So whether you're renting a single family home or you've got an apartment somewhere, there is this thing called deduct to cure. So and I ran into this with a place that I rented because I had a landlord that was trying to manage her own property, did not know what she was doing and did not communicate well. If you have a defect in the property that affects livability, so this isn't, well, there's a stain on the carpet. This is going to be, I don't have working plumbing. Or in Fresno, in August, I don't have a working air conditioner. I rented this house with an air conditioner. The air conditioner is no longer working. The process for a residential tenant, you have to notify the management, the ownership, whoever your chain of communication is, you have to notify them in writing. And you need to cite, this is a livability issue. If they have failed to address the issue, if they have failed to cure the livability problem, after 30 days, you are then legally entitled to hire a contractor, not do it yourself. This is not get Uncle Bob to go to Home Depot and get a swamp cooler. You got to hire real grown-up, licensed, insured, bonded HVAC company. But then you could hire an HVAC company to come in and fix the air conditioner and then deduct from the rent the cost of the repair that you have paid for. But you have to document it. The landlord has to have failed to have made any progress on curing it, and everything has to be documented soup to nuts. I mean, it's going to be a month-long process at a minimum.
23: At a minimum. But all right.
0: But that's for residential. I don't know if commercial has the same entitlement.
23: All right. So something that I've never gotten a good answer for is I'm hearkening back to, history will look back in 20 years, if not 10 years, if not next week, at many of the ridiculous insanities that were part of the COVID lockdown, one of which, pretty damn high on the list, was the moratorium on evictions.
0: Yeah.
23: And I clearly remember, he's probably in the studio at the time, actually. I know he was in the studio at the time, not with you. Was Miguel Arias, as a city councilman, lighting his hair on fire, as Miguel Arias likes to do, about how out of all these, typically Section 8 apartments in his district, of which no one has paid rent in that case in years, why the landlords aren't coming in and fixing all of these livability things that you're discussing. And, my point, has always been and will be the crescendo of this is, if you're a landlord and you've got a, 12 unit, 20 unit, Section 8, it's not Section 8, I don't know that, and it doesn't really matter to me. And all of a sudden, you had in massive swaths of Fresno apartment buildings, again, Section 8, not Section 8, don't know, don't care. No one paid rent for a year and no one was evicted. And I know people, and I'm sure you do too, who lost their ownership of these properties because the bank somehow didn't get the memo that there was a moratorium on having to pay rent and you couldn't evict anybody. They wanted the check from you as the landlord to the bank on the note every month, but somehow that never got there. And I can't find, I've been looking for years now, and I've asked, a semi to answer this, and I can't get an answer as to, how much money, how many people, ended up going bankrupt, on and on and on. But, you clearly elucidated on how that is structured, but you said it's deducted from the rent. But if you weren't paying rent, then I guess you're not deducting it from anything.
0: And not having ever been a Section 8 recipient, I'm just not as familiar with that system as maybe I should be. My understanding is that the number of people on Section 8 who pay $0 is a minority, that most people on Section 8 pay a extremely reduced rent. So therein is the possible money source from which you might deduct. Now, how many months are you withholding rent as a deduction, having paid to have a new HVAC system installed? I mean, guys, I just did one, and I'm incredibly happy with it. I had Albritton come out and do the duct liner thing and put in a new air conditioner and all that. I know what I paid, and I know that at $200 a month, I couldn't get anybody to finance me for that number.
23: Right.
0: So you still end up with this question of, are you or are you not better off simply maintaining the livability of the unit? For the Section 8 recipient, it may be that litigation's your only route, that you have to go to your case manager and say, look, I don't have an air conditioner. It's August. It's Fresno. It's 110 this weekend. I'm having to get on a bus and go to the Mosqueda Center to live through the afternoon. I need you to act on my behalf to fix this. And that's a different situation, and it's not the majority of renters anywhere. But again, for commercial tenants, I would be tempted, were I to lease a commercial space, to insist on a deduct-to-cure provision being in that lease. Because, look, if you own the building and you don't care about it, that's okay. But if I have to fix it in order to continue just being open, because there's a point at which if you have a public, an open-to-the-public facility that doesn't meet basic health and safety codes, you're going to get red tagged. Well, if you're going to, if my business is going to get red tagged, you're definitely not getting your rent. So do you want to get the guys down here to put up the new AC, or do you want me to do it?
23: But the aspect of this that is driving my thought process is they're not local owners.
0: And correct. Sierra Vista Mall is not, the ownership's on the East Coast.
23: So if it was one of the name local commercial real estate entities of names that we all know, and maybe some love and some may not, but you know, there's a big difference between no one's driving to Dover, Delaware, where they're probably incorporated and knocking on their door, but they're going to go to some commercial real estate office that's located in on the second floor of Fig Garden Village and stand there and do a stink eye until ABC 30 starts showing up.
0: Yeah. Oh, yeah. Well, and local management is working with ownership to deal with the issue at the mall, which is great. If I were the guy trying to run that famous footwear franchise and I've got a half dozen rollaway AC units in my store, which is what's happening right now, I got real questions about why I'm paying my rent until that gets fixed. And I understand it's August. Right now, HVAC company's busier than a one-legged man in a butt-kicking contest. This was not a surprise.
23: And you're right. Any of those folks in that business are working 24/7, literally, or they could be working 24/7. Mrs. Sladek, dutifully, God bless her, she takes care of all this stuff because she had to when I was gone those years. We have a private guy. It's so and so. So I'm not going to give him a free plug, although we adore him. Thank you, Art. And if something goes out on Sunday at 6 p.m. he's there at 7 p.m. on a Sunday.
0: Oh, yeah.
23: But we've used him for 25-plus years.
0: Oh, yeah.
23: So.
0: Well, and now you're seeing HVAC companies. And again, I know it's available for residential customers. I have no idea if they're doing it for commercial, where you sign up for whatever they're calling their club. They're all doing it.
23: No, and I think that's a brilliant marketing thing. It's be in our VIP club, and we will do preventive maintenance, and you'll get first crack when something goes south. Again, as a former professional marketer, I'm like, yeah.
0: Well, and if you do have to make that phone call at 7 p.m. on a Sunday night, you're not getting a 7 p.m. Sunday rate. You're getting the rate that they charge all week.
23: So brilliant marketing. Whoever was the first one to do it, great on you. Unfortunately, you should have trademarked it. We have a story coming up after the break. We're going to talk about, here's the teaser, unless you've been living in a cave, you know that a body was found on the roof of Fresno High School.
0: Yeah.
23: And when we get back, we are going to take that in a direction that you may not be expecting, but it all starts with a body on the roof at Fresno High School.
0: That's Major Terry Sladek. I'm Philip Teresi. Phones are open for you at 490-5858 and 800-776-5858 as we check in with Michael Reed in the KMJ Traffic Center.
1: Thank you, Philip and Terry. Here in Fresno, we have a two-vehicle accident northbound 99 at the Jensen Avenue exit. Also in Fresno, we have a two-vehicle accident at the Tulare Street on-ramp to southbound 41. Just north of Fresno, we have a two-vehicle accident northbound 99 at Avenue 8. And just north of Lemoore, near Five Points, we have a solo vehicle rollover accident, State Route 145 at Harlan Avenue. I'm Michael Reed, KMJ Traffic.
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0: 250 years ago, a nation was born, founded on bold ideas, brave voices, and the promise of freedom. 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
1: 420 on KMJ. Just a minute ago, we were talking about cooling centers, and just a reminder, any day in Fresno County where there is a forecast of 105 degrees or higher, cooling centers are open all over the valley. If you need transportation, hop on a bus, tell them you're trying to get to a cooling center, and they will let you skip the fare to get to the cooling center. But the complete list can be found over at kmjnow.com. This story from Fresno High School, this is sad. We've got a 30-year-old man, Daniel Ramirez, who was found on the roof of a building on the Fresno High campus this past Friday. The coroner is at this time saying the death's not suspicious and that Mr. Ramirez was on that roof for several weeks. Do we know anything more about this? I haven't heard as yet a specific connection between Daniel Ramirez and Fresno High School.
2: No, and there isn't one. And this, you know, the analysis up front, and then we'll get into the details. If I was a betting person, I would be happily betting you my car against, you know, your car or a nice dinner at Limelight that this is simply a drug user who wanted to go find a place to use drugs. And, you know, as much as I thought, because we originally saw, like, on the reportage, like on ABC 30, the deputies were going up a 20-foot ladder onto a roof, and they were to look for other stuff, and I dove into this, as I am wont to do, that he wasn't that high. They covered the roofs of things that were adjacent to where the deceased was found, and he was found on a much lower roof that if, you know, and I got the pictures of it, that literally he didn't have to go up a 20-foot extension ladder. He literally was able to step on, like, the metal spike gate that closes if you've been in that back way into Fresno High School.
1: Okay.
2: And then literally climb onto, like, a shelf, you know, with literally, like, pull himself up 4 feet and then get onto to the other thing. So he was not on the 50-foot high roof. He didn't have access to that. And, you know, just pointing out the obvious, this is going to take a while for them to get cause of death because they're going to do toxicology. But if anybody, just their imagination can't grasp the idea of 3 weeks outside in the Fresno sun in July, what was left of them to figure out what actually happened. But, you know, I'd be happy to bet anyone, you know, my car against a great dinner that this is what it will be. But it got me thinking about Fresno High School.
1: Yeah.
2: And in your mind, you've been in Fresno for quite some time, and you know, everyone likes to, when you think about the graduates of Fresno High School, who's probably the most prominent?
1: Of Fresno High? Oh, I don't know, man. My knowledge of famous Fresno graduates kind of begins and ends with Cher at Roosevelt.
2: Right. No, Cher went to Fresno High.
1: Oh, I thought she went to Roosevelt.
2: No, Fresno High.
1: Okay.
2: Did not graduate, but attended. But as I'm getting smart on all things Fresno High, I found that one of my all-time favorite movie directors is a Fresno High graduate, Sam Peckinpah.
1: Oh, no kidding.
2: He of The Wild Bunch, The Getaway with Steve McQueen and Ally McGraw, and then possibly the movie with the all-time greatest title ever, Bring Me the Head of Alfredo Garcia. Sam Peckinpah. But I say all that to say that, and Sam Peckinpah, incidentally, was a Marine.
1: Oh, okay.
2: 1943, 1946, and the extreme violence that he brought to the big screen is often attributed to what he saw in the Pacific and in China in the end of World War II.
1: Yeah, that's...
2: Which makes perfect sense.
1: Yeah.
2: So, but this whole Fresno High, it and the roof, when I see roof of Fresno High, it brings me back, Philip, to January, and I want to have everybody roll back the hands of time to January of 2019 when there's this brand new member of the Fresno Unified School Board. And it was a news cycle I'm about to remind you of for well over a week. So Major Sladek is in probably his third school board meeting, and all of a sudden the operations people come in and go to the board, We need $1 million for a new roof on the Fresno High gym because it's about to collapse and kill people.
1: Mm.
2: Do you have any vague recollection of this?
1: I do. I remember this conversation.
2: Okay. And, you know, having read the California Ed Code and knowing how often roofs have to be inspected, I'm like, commercial roofs don't fail in 6 months, gang.
1: Yeah.
2: So this turned into what the story was, the news cycle was. I'm like, I want to go look at it.
1: Yeah.
2: Well, you can't. Oh, yeah, wrong answer, stud. That was when Karen Temple was the head of operations. It's like, yeah, you can get me a ladder or I'll bring my own. Yeah. This is on the top of that big giant gym.
1: Yeah, yeah, yeah.
2: So I get up there and there's, you know, talk about HVAC units. Easily six, if not eight of those, like, multi-ton ones. And the roof, you know, where there's a water connection going on, they were situated in such a fashion that the water connections could not be inspected because they were up against what I called a parapet. And this water was leaking out and rotting things. Yet, there are on file inspection certificates that this roof was sound every year going back a decade. But nobody bothered looking at it, and to which I get the response from operations, well, that's because it's so close to the parapet they couldn't see it. Yes. Well, then why don't you write on the form that you're signing that you've inspected the roof of the gym that you can't inspect the roof at the gym?
1: Yeah.
2: And we came within a gnat's,
1: whisker
2: of having seven or eight two-ton HVAC units fall down on a girls' basketball game. And so I want to see it. And I say all that, again, because let's be clear, my position is well known. Fresno Unified on its best day is a completely dysfunctional mess. On its typical day, it's a dumpster fire. On its worst day, it's destroying the future of kids. Can I be any more clearer than that? So this is, at best, the dysfunctionality piece where, oh, yeah, no one was ever held accountable for the sign-off on 10 years of roof inspections that had somebody not seen a little tiny leak and then stuck a, like essentially a fiber optic scope through the inside of the roof and saw, oh crap, this thing's about to collapse. Because
1: what entity was responsible for these inspections? Like, I understand the school district has a measure of responsibility, but like, is there a county office or a city agency, or is this entirely within the district?
2: It's one of the 12,000 employees of Fresno Unified, many of whom work in the quote unquote maintenance and operations field. But they have their own HVAC techs.
1: Well, yeah, but it, when you start talking about inspection of structural integrity, I mean, there's a standard. Are the school districts not expected to have a qualified inspector come out and examine facilities for suitability for occupancy?
2: The level of these forms that were signed off on inappropriately would have captured, again, I'm not going to talk about the certification of a particular individual to inspect whatever. It's the fact that, hey, this connection is running water and it's running into the roof and it's not going down the side of the building into the ground like it's supposed to. That's all that needed to be captured. And we can't, you know, capture that and sign off on the inspection. So whether you're doing a structural inspection or not, it's the fact that you couldn't do an inspection of seeing that the water is going to the right place as opposed to the wrong place and just sign off the damn thing for 10 years.
1: That's a catastrophic neglect.
2: One of the 100 things I saw in my 4 years on the board that I would simply say to myself or those around me is, there but for the grace of God, we don't have dead kids.
1: Yeah.
2: And unfortunately, you know, as has been in the news cycle, especially this year, Fresno Unified has somehow the karmic forces have failed to continue to have Fresno Unified be able to go, but there, but for the grace of God, we have dead kids, because this year that's been, unfortunately, some news cycles with Fresno Unified. And hopefully, these board members will finally be held accountable.
1: Seems like with a $2 billion budget, they could get a professional inspector to just kind of go from, you know, building to building over the course of the year.
2: But they would do that generated by the fact that somebody would make a note on that form, which is in a file, saying, I can't see where the water's going. We need to have an inspector come in.
1: Yeah. I mean, that's it. And maintenance should have put that in the notes.
2: But no one was held accountable. And I hopefully in this election cycle, those of you voting for school board members will decide it's time to finally hold Fresno Unified School Board members accountable.
1: Do we have any information as to whether or not the maintenance worker who should have escalated this to an inspector is in any way related to, I don't know, the superintendent?
2: Would it be shocking if it was?
1: No.
2: No.
1: Terry Sladek's over there. I'm Philip Teresi. Michael Reed's got the latest now in the KMJ newsroom.
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3: Two of the victims killed in a shooting at an In-N-Out restaurant in Twin Falls, Idaho over the weekend were reportedly from California. Here's ABC 7 Giovanna Laura.
4: We have confirmed 23-year-old Stockton native Ashley Garibay was among three people killed on Saturday. Her family says she was in Twin Falls to help train employees at the restaurant. Sacramento native Austin Scott hurt as well. He was shot in the arm while helping people escape.
5: Knowing his high upstanding character, it makes a lot of sense to me that he was one of the first people who decided to selflessly serve and jump out of whatever situation he was in.
4: Two other people died on Saturday, including a Kern County native. The gunman died by suicide, with police still investigating a motive.
3: The Kern County native has now been identified as Christopher Clunch. His sister told the New York Times that he lived in the state for about 30 years. The Justice Department is announcing new fraud cases regarding home health care services in Philadelphia. Fox's Alexandria Hoff has the details.
6: A program intended as a lifeline has become a piggy bank, according to the Justice Department. And like it has in other cities, the hammer is now dropping in Philadelphia. Charges against 19 people were revealed, accused of pocketing over $4 million in taxpayer dollars for in-home care services that officials say never happened. The Justice Department highlighting travel photos shared online by one defendant while he claimed to be providing in-home care. The other charges, just as brazen. During a narcotics raid, another defendant allegedly revealed to officials that he had to clock out of his home health care shift, which can be done virtually.
3: According to officials, billing for home health care in Pennsylvania rose from $120 million in 2019 to $2 billion in 2020 and $8 billion in 2025. On Wall Street, the Dow closed up 907 points. It's 4:33 right now at KMJ. Valley weather, sunny, 105 degrees here at Radio City. ABC 30's Christine Gregory has our forecast.
7: Good afternoon, Central Valley. Welcome to another toasty Tuesday. Temperatures go back to 106 this afternoon. Plenty of hot sunshine and warm overnights. Still just dropping into the 70s in Fresno and 60s outside the valley. Wednesday, Thursday will be dropping to 105. Not necessarily a cool down by any means. Still staying hot for the upcoming weekend. Potentially even dealing with some hotter conditions up to 108 before signs of relief in the 90s next week. For KMJ and ABC 30's meteorologist, Christine Gregory.
3: Checking traffic across the valley here in Fresno. We have a two-vehicle accident northbound 99 at the Jensen Avenue exit. Just north of Fresno, we have a two-vehicle accident northbound 99 at Avenue 8. East of Firebaugh, we have a two-vehicle accident involving a big rig on Avenue 7 at Avenue 7.5. And just north of Lemoore, we have a solo vehicle rollover accident, State Route 145 at Harlan Avenue. I'm Michael Reed on KMJ at KMJNow.com or wherever.
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1: Coming up on 440 on KMJ, as long as we're talking about Fresno Unified, let's talk about the national media coverage of the exodus from Fresno Unified. Populations dropping all over the district, although it's interesting, the way that the New York Post approached it, there seemed to be almost kind of a dismissive, well, you know, the population's changing. Yeah, then why is Clovis Unified and Central Unified growing?
2: Absolutely correct, as well as the charter school population. And that's exactly where I was about to go with this. So the big, you know, Fresno Unified is trying to be where I served on the board there of trustees from 2018 to 2022. Oh, it's all nonchalant. It's we have a lower birth rate and population movement and immigration related factors. Huh. And somehow Clovis Unified is immune to that. Somehow Central Unified is immune to that. And somehow the 36 charter schools in Fresno County are immune to that. Now, that's concept. Now, let's talk about numbers. So 2018 to 2026, Fresno Unified, you know, and a conservative number. Because there are more sets of numbers that are out there that I'm, you know, yes, they are a dysfunctional entity on their best day, but I'm convinced, again, having been an insider there, that there's a level of obfuscation that to say it is intentional would, I don't feel my nose is growing like Pinocchio. But, you know, a reasonable set of numbers show that 2018 to 2026, Fresno Unified is down about 7%. On students.
1: Yeah.
2: Same period, Clovis Unified is up 3% on students. Central Unified is up 6% on students. And, you know, one of the other places where they're all going is the 36 charter schools in that same period are up 3,000 students.
1: Wow.
2: And the again, they keep going. They always lead with, and you've seen the reporting, oh, this is because of lower birth rate. Well, the only grades that are up in student census are K and 1 and 2.
1: Yeah.
2: So if it's birth rates, somehow they're being born when they're 12 years. No, they're not, of course. And it's some of that just ridiculousness. And I am, for one time, I'm going to, you know, dislocate my shoulder by patting myself on the back, because from 2018 to today, I've been using this or whatever microphone, bully pulpit, or soapbox to say, this place is all screwed up. They're killing your kids. And the fact that many of you have chosen to listen and move your kids to another school, because let's be clear, Clovis Unified has almost 50%, Philip, of their school sites are in the city limits of Fresno.
1: Yeah.
2: So you can just do a transfer, and now busing is a different thing. You usually have to take your kid to school, fine, but also Central will take them. Charters will absolutely take them. So many, many, many people have taken advantage of that. One of the truth tellers in terms of this, you know, again, dysfunctionality slash lack of transparency, Fresno Land is reporting Fresno Unified's board hasn't had a single public discussion about the school closures, because there's this backstory that there's 11 schools that are looking to be closed in the next X number of years.
1: Yeah.
2: This hasn't been an agenda item. This is, you know, an interview with Misty Herr or Bob Nelson or Patrick Jensen or whomever. But wouldn't you think, if you have 106 schools and there's this, you know, talk about closing 11 of them or whatever number, that you'd kind of have it as a board agenda item in a public discussion for public comment?
1: You know, I hate talking to my boss when I know he's mad at me.
2: Therefore, in other words, if you just go, if we just don't say anything, maybe it'll go away.
1: Yeah, if I just avoid eye contact for the next couple of days, maybe he'll forget about the thing that I did that forced him to do paperwork explaining how he beat me about the head and shoulders for doing the dumb thing. Well, maybe the school board's not having these conversations because they're terrified that people might notice they're not doing a very good job.
2: And I am going to hopefully make a few more of you realize that they are not doing a good job. One of the other manifestations of them utterly not doing a good job is they have announced that they are going to be cutting the jobs of 466 employees.
1: Number's gone up.
2: And I sit there because they are down. What's called the average daily attendance money associated with all these people that are no longer there. They don't have the money. They're short circa 55 mil.
1: Yeah.
2: And I can't help but hearken back, Philip, to the numerous conversations we've had in these very microphones about during COVID. Fresno Unified got $773 million of one-time COVID relief money. And now we have a $55 million shortfall and we have to lay off 466 people or job cut 466 people. And that number is going to go up.
1: Yeah.
2: But if you look at what did they do with the $773 million of one-time money, we've all heard the term at one point in our life or another, spending money like a drunken sailor.
1: Oh, yeah.
2: Well, they went out and spent money like a drunken sailor. What's the one thing you've been involved in on the financial end of various things in your entire life? On a scale of 1 to 10, 10 being moronic to the nth degree, would you say it's accurate to say that the worst thing you could possibly do with one-time money, in this case $773 million of COVID relief money, is to hire people, which is an ongoing expense?
1: Using one-time money for ongoing expenses is always a bad idea. The only exception would be if you have a business plan that will render that initial expenditure self-sustaining in a future fiscal cycle. In other words, I'm going to start a business. I need somebody to run the front desk for me so I can focus on the actual customer experience. Well, I'm going to spend money out of my startup funds to get somebody through the door. If they're doing their job, they will pay for themselves. In a school district, it doesn't work that way. There is no making more money by having more people on payroll unless you're growing your student population, which is the opposite of what Fresno Unified's doing.
2: Yet they continue to have this board, and you've commented many, many more times than I, of which the average tenure is over a decade, some of whom is well over two decades, and they keep doing this. And, you know, my personal, obviously, opinion of why this is such a disaster is there are seven, think of the city of Fresno as a pie sliced into seven pieces. Each of those pieces has 78,800 residents. That is one school board trustee district. For those who happen to be running for the, let's say, Northwest Fresno Bullard region, to get elected, you need about 40,000 votes to get elected because people actually turn out.
1: Yeah.
2: If you're the trustee, like my good friend Keisha Thomas representing the Edison District, you can get elected with 3,000 votes.
1: Yeah.
2: And therefore, you're just going to keep on. It's going to be the same 3,000 people voting every time. You keep getting back in and back in and back in and making these decisions and laying off people who their livelihood is impacted. But worst is making the decisions or failing to make the decisions which result in little Bobby and little Susie getting handed a diploma after 12 years of school reading at the fourth grade level. And let's be clear that out of the 5,000 kids who get diplomas at Fresno Unified every year, half of them read at the fourth grade level.
1: Yeah.
2: So as I like to put it, when we discuss the Fresno County Jail has 2,500 people in the average night, and they've been doing reading grade level assessments since 06, they read at the fourth grade level. If you don't see a correlation and causation of failed public education with crime and poverty, you're missing it. But Fresno Unified, they can't keep kids there, but this is good. Get your kids to a place where they'll teach them how to read.
1: Fresno Unified isn't going away tomorrow. I know we've got four trustee seats that are up for re-election in November. the FTA in the last election cycle fielded a couple of candidates. It did not work out. Is there a need for the moneyed sons of the San Joaquin Valley to back these alternative candidates, to actually spend the money? Because I suspect that the reason that somebody like Keisha Thomas, who has repeatedly demonstrated that she's concerned with her own opportunities first, the reason that person keeps getting reelected is because they have the luxury of walking the district and they've got name recognition because they're already on the ticket. Is the reason that a candidate like that, an incumbent like that, gets back in, does it just come down to a failure to educate the residents of that part of the district? Or is there an apathy or an antipathy to a new face coming in, a case of stick with the devil you know?
2: I mean, if you get into northwest Fresno, people are actually engaged, hence why 40,000 of them will turn out to vote. You get into central Fresno and southwest Fresno, you have people who, again, if you have 4,000 people bothering to vote out of 78,800 residents, is that because, I understand, you've got three jobs. You're feeding people, and you have got to keep your head above water, and you're kicking full speed with a 10-pound weight plate in each hand in the deep end of the pool. And so the idea of you listening to Teresi and Sladek or reading Fresno Land or Bill McEwen's excellent op-ed piece saying that Eastless has to go recently, you probably didn't catch it. But if you're by any chance listening to this, call me. I'll send it to you.
1: Yeah, I mean, I'm thinking as simple as printing out the coverage of the endless scandals out of Fresno Unified and distributing them.
2: Which includes now dead kids.
1: Yes.
2: Yes. So I am hoping that this election cycle, and I will tell you this, I just was told today that that the lady who lost to Eastless 4 years ago by 300 votes is now running against her again, and Eastless now is probably going to be needing to find something new to do after this election.
1: One hopes. That's

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Check out the only current podcast dedicated to America's sports car, the Chevrolet Corvette. 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
1: Coming up on 5 o'clock on KMJ, Philip Teresi, Terry Slatnick, and breakdown here, Mediaite discussing the number of times that Anthony Fauci got mentioned on cable news. And boy, Fox News loves Tony. 343 times Anthony Fauci's name got mentioned last week. If you combine CNN and MS Now, 11 mentions of the former HHS director.
2: That's 11 mentions for the week.

0: Yeah.
1: Versus Fox's 343. If you divide that by the hours of TV time that Fox is on. Someone's saying Fauci once every 6 minutes.
0: Yeah.
1: And I think it's an important story to talk about because it's a thing in history that I believe historians will ask lots of questions about, and maybe we'll have the answers or not, depending on the Fifth Amendment and such. But once every 6 minutes, I mean, I don't think the name of the Almighty is said on the Sunday morning church shows every 6 minutes.
0: Well, and that's where I'm raising a skeptical eyebrow. The Anthony Fauci testimony in front of the Senate, unquestionably interesting stuff, in no small part because of what he did not say. The obsessiveness with which the Rupert Murdoch-controlled Fox News harangued and harped on Fauci, this had nothing to do with informing people. It had nothing to do with educating people. This is exactly what I'm talking about when I talk about the news is no longer the news. It is now a propaganda wing for the respective parties. CNN and MS Now didn't talk a lot about Tony Fauci. Why? Well, because they're left. Fox apparently decided that the only thing that happened in the world last week was Tony Fauci took the Fifth Amendment. This is also not actual reporting. This crosses the line into propagandized entertainment.
1: There was some value to the reporting, over-reporting, you know, nuclear reporting, what have you, because content did come up. And there's a you've seen him. He's a talking head. He's quite prominent. Judge Napolitano.
0: Oh, yeah.
1: So he, you know, was part of this at one point because they have him on. And you know, giving his retired judgeness opinion on stuff, he's going, hey, Fauci has immunity. He cannot use his Fifth Amendment protections because he has no risk because he has immunity. So therefore, he's breaking the law. Again, whether Napolitano's right, let's have SCOTUS get to that, Supreme Court of the United States. But Napolitano is certainly qualified to express that opinion.
0: Oh, Napolitano is unquestionably qualified to express the opinion. Nothing happened. He took the Fifth. It didn't require a recitation of his name every 6 minutes. The reason that they did it was because they're ginning up anger, not giving people the facts and letting them decide. And if the means by which you hang on to your ratings is just pissing people off so they'll sit through the commercial break to see what that son of a bee did next, you got to take the news out of your name, man.
1: I'm just going to quickly suggest that they're not ginning up anger. There's still a lot of angry people out there.
0: Oh, I'm sure that there are. Fox News isn't helping by saying Tony Fauci's name every 6 minutes as if though there's some new development to be discussed. It was excessive because it's not news. It's cable news. And cable news isn't journalism anymore. It's entertainment for people who enjoy being mad. Major Terry Sladek's over there. I'm Philip DeResi. Hour 4 of the program is on the way on KMJ.
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12: Sunny, 106 degrees in Radio City. It's 5 o'clock. I'm Michael Reed, live in the KMJ newsroom. 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A man who went to prison for manslaughter and his father's killing is facing charges of intentionally setting the largest of wildfires wreaking havoc on Spokane, Washington. Fox's Sarah Allegre is there with more.
13: Three blazes have destroyed at least 700 buildings and forced about 67,000 people from their homes. The suspect is 37-year-old Aaron Farinacci. He's a Spokane resident. Court documents show police also spoke to him last summer about two other fire incidents. Farinacci is now charged with first-degree arson and is being held in the Spokane County Jail on a $1 million bond. Sheriff John Knoll says he was briefly detained Saturday after a witness reported seeing a man near the tree line before spotting smoke.
14: We believe it was matches or a lighter when he was detained in the early stages of the fire. He was found to be in possession of some waterproof matches and a butane lighter.
13: In Spokane, Washington, Sarah Allegre, Fox News.
12: More than a dozen suspected gang members are behind bars after a major law enforcement sweep across Tulare County. Here's KMJ's Randy James.
15: Gang detectives from the Tulare County Sheriff's Office teamed up with eight local police departments for a two-day gang suppression operation on July 31st and August 1st. Authorities targeted criminal activity in rural communities and surrounding cities, making more than 150 enforcement stops. The crackdown led to 17 arrests on charges including illegal gun possession, ammunition, and narcotics violations, as well as outstanding warrants. Anyone with information is urged to contact the Tulare County Sheriff's Office. Randy James, KMJ News.
12: California regulators say a common flea and tick treatment used on pets could be posing risks to aquatic life in the state's waterways. KMJ's Rose Ortega has the details.
16: The California Department of Pesticide Regulation has released a final report examining fipronil, an insecticide found in many pet flea and tick products. The agency says residues can enter wastewater systems and eventually reach rivers and streams where they may affect aquatic organisms. DPR also released a summary of public comments received on the draft report and says it will continue evaluating possible mitigation options. The department received 7 comment letters during the public review process. Listeners can read both the report and the summary of public comments and responses on the California Department of Pesticide Regulation website at cdpr.ca.gov. Rose Ortega, KMJ News.
12: It was a record-breaking day on Wall Street today. The Dow closed up 907 points. The S&P 500 added 136 points. The Nasdaq gained 671. ABC 30's Christine Gregory has our forecast.
17: And the heat is sticking with us all throughout this week. We do have alerts going through the upcoming weekend. Temperatures will not be budging much. We'll be 106 this afternoon, dropping to 105 Wednesday, Thursday. But that is not something that we will actually notice to our bodies. Still remaining very hot and sweat-worthy. Saturday, it looks like we could be back up to that 107-degree threshold, potentially even hotter. And those warm mornings, they will get even warmer as we get into Friday and Saturday. Make sure you've got adequate ways to stay cool. For KMJ, ABC 30's meteorologist Christine Gregory.
12: Checking traffic across the valley just east of Firebaugh. We have a two-vehicle accident involving a big rig, Avenue 7 at Avenue 7 and a half. In Kingsburg, we have a two-vehicle accident northbound 99th at Sierra Street exit. Just north of Lemoore, we have a solo vehicle rollover accident, State Route 145 at Harlan Avenue. And east of Tulare, we have a two-vehicle accident, road 152 at Avenue 2.